0: Tónamo since 2005. The annual Tomatina Festival took place in Spain today, bringing up to 20,000 participants to paint the town red and overripe tomatoes. This is ABC News.
1: I'm not one to say I told you so, but I switched to Pure Talk over a year ago, and ever since, I've been telling people there's no better wireless company out there. 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Again, #250, micro. And yes, I told you so.
0: Prince Harry and Meghan reportedly back in the U.K. today as they begin their relocation from the U.S. ABC's Lama Hassan has more.
2: While ABC News has not independently confirmed this, the BBC is reporting that Harry and Meghan, along with their two children, Prince Archie and Princess Lilibet, have now arrived in the UK, saying they flew in privately from California, which is, of course, where they were living for the last 6 years.
0: The BBC is reporting they'll be living in the Cotswolds in the British countryside. British actor Tim Curry, known for his work in the Rocky Horror Picture Show and the horror classic It, died earlier today at the age of 80. His career spanned 6 decades, both on screen and on stage.
3: He would return to the stage many times throughout his career in both London and New York. But Curry had been plagued by health problems for years. In 2012, he suffered a major stroke and used a wheelchair for the rest of his life. It led him to pull back on his acting career, focusing instead on voiceover projects, including Emperor Palpatine in Star Wars: The Clone Wars, Captain Hook in Peter Pan, and The Pirates and Nigel Thornberry in Nickelodeon's The Wild Thornberries. Tim Curry was 80 years old. Alex Stone, ABC News, Los Angeles.
0: Following her triumph in Milan for the Winter Olympics, figure skating champion Alyssa Liu says she'll be taking a break from this upcoming season, releasing a statement on social media saying she has to recharge and recalibrate following her Olympic victories, but that, quote, "fear not, I'll be back." Dave Packer, ABC News.
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7: 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Checking traffic, Highway 135 at the Clark Avenue off-ramp just before the top of the hour. Wrong way driver. Hopefully they can stop that person and set them in the right way, or take them away from driving the wrong way. And weather, what everybody's talking about, hot inside and even hotter outside. 90s and 100s for the inland valleys. We have a heat advisory. And for the coast, the mid-80s to low 90s, beaches and coastal valleys. Those overnight in the 60s. That's news, traffic, and weather together. I'm Kurt Olson. 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

0: Right, Kurt is excited. Tom, folks, you should know that in the few months that Kurt has been here, this is the most excited he's been that you're here.
1: Yeah, okay, Kurt. Well, you need to kind of get a life.
0: He's smiling.
2: There was a clapping situation the other day.
0: I announced you're coming on the show through the glass.
1: I'll be doggone. Yeah, it's bread and circuses. I know it's, you guys are just easily entertained, so I'm ready to go.
0: Yeah. Tom, how are you?
1: Doing well. Thank
0: Good
1: you.
0: To see you. You're here wearing your County Democratic hat. Let's start off by reminding folks about Labor Day, please.
1: Yeah, well, every year on Labor Day, the Democratic Party, San Luis Obispo County, holds its Labor Day barbecue. We're doing it again up at Atascadero Lake Park. We've got our usual cast of speakers. We've got really good food. It is a place that we expect 450 people. It's just a place for all of us to gather, to relax, have a little bit of fellowship, and launch into the campaign season that is always traditional after Labor Day. We've got this big election coming up on November 3rd, and it's to fire up the base and get everybody ready.
0: Anybody can come.
1: You have to buy a ticket.
0: Yeah.
1: Yeah, so go to slocdp.org, slocountydemocraticparty.org, slocdp.org, and get a ticket. $35. We had to add a $10, what we call Trump tax, because of the tariff. I'm serious. Everything, all of our costs went up. And so we had to add that little bit of a little dig just to remind people that this is why it's so expensive. Don't be beefing on us.
0: Yeah. How are you feeling this close to November?
1: Feeling good.
0: Really. Explain.
1: Well, it's nationally, locally, any way you want to look at it, I'm feeling good. There's a vibe. Dave, you've been around. Mm-hmm. I've been around. We've been through these cycles before. And it just feels like another one of those cycles where the incumbent party who occupies the White House always suffers a dip. You know, it happens to every single president midterm. And so at the national level, I do expect that the Democrats are going to do well, perform well. And here at home, we have the largest roster of endorsed Democrats running for local offices that I can remember. Yeah. We had a bunch of people who have answered the call to duty, who are stepping up. We still have a whole lot of seats around the county. In these special districts, for example, the Tribune wrote about it, that are remaining open, remaining uncontested. You know, we're doing what we can as a party to get people excited about their democracy and about their local government.
0: Back up a second, though. What about the Senate? People are saying you're going to take the House. Is there a chance Democrats can take both houses?
1: Yes. Yes, there is. I'm impressed with what's happening in Texas. I'm impressed with what's happening in Michigan. The more people complain about the Democratic candidate in Michigan, the more chance he gets to perform in front of everybody. And he's an impressive
0: character. Is that a good thing, given the controversy?
1: It is a good thing. Yeah, he was on Jesse Waters, Fox. Last night, 2 days ago, whatever it was. And he just rocked. He just wasn't taking any of the guff, and he was standing his ground. And even Jesse Waters says, I'm not going to vote for him. I think he's crazy, but I like the guy. He's hard to dislike. Excuse me. So there's all kinds of stuff like that going on in Iowa. There's even a contest in Mississippi, of all places. So, yeah, nobody's going to be out, you know, measuring the drapes right now. But there's a higher sense of optimism this time around than there has been in a long time.
0: But what about the Supreme Court decision in terms of mail-in balloting, as some people are concerned about that?
1: Well, I think everybody needs to chill out, at least on our side, on my side of the aisle. The Democrats, stop wigging out, because what the Supreme Court did was simply punted. They could have nipped this in the bud now. They could have said, no, you can't do this, because only the Congress and the states have the constitutional authority to manage our elections. They could have done that, but they chose not to. They chose to extend the drama and the confusion because they said, well, no one's been harmed yet by these actions to insert the Postal Service into this and have the Postal Service monitor voter lists and all that. So you have to wait until somebody has been harmed. So today, a variety of Democrat attorneys general from around the country filed another claim saying, okay, now we've got some harm. They're citing some specific harm. In other words, it's now ripe for decision in front of the Supreme Court. And I just wish I could tell everybody that I'm not a lawyer, but I mean, I know how to read, and I know which sources to go to really sort out what the Supreme Court has done. And it is not approval of turning over our voter rolls to the U.S. Postal Service.
0: Tom Folks on this broadcast, your phone call still to come. So now let's circle back to the local elections. Big emphasis on school boards?
1: A big emphasis on school boards, you bet. And as many of us know, there is a non-organic effort to capture our school boards to be testing grounds and platforms for these social issues, for the platforming of anti-trans stuff and book burning and all that kind of stuff. It's happening here in San Luis Obispo County as well. All of our school districts are looking at Moms for Liberty candidates, with the exception of San Luis Coastal, so far as we know. Right now, there are the majority of the school board in the South County, the Lucia Mar Unified School District. That board, there's 7 members. 4 of them are up for elections. We have endorsed 3 candidates officially, and we're preparing to endorse a 4th one just to finish up our process on September the 9th. And we've taken the school board races as our top priority in terms of how to draw the line.
0: Why?
1: Well, we cannot abide a religious-based takeover of our public education system locally, and that's exactly what it is. This is a coordinated attack on our school boards. If you take a look at the candidates in the South County who are all the MAGAs, take a look at their websites. They're identical. They're cookie cutter. This is coordinated. And as far as we're concerned, it's a very simple proposition, and that is this. We can't elect book burners to our public school boards. We can't elect people who want to impose their particular brand of religion on the rest of us and then have that as educational doctrine moving forward. This is, as far as I'm concerned, personally, not we haven't voted on this as a party, but personally, I view these people as being no better than Christian Taliban. I really do. And I'm just going to say it out loud. Yes, I've said some controversial things in the past, and I'll keep saying them because that's exactly what the vibe feels like to me.
0: Having said that, Tom, let's back up. What exactly did you say, I believe it was in May, about eradicating MAGA?
1: It was in June.
0: Okay.
1: And it was after the election.
0: Okay.
1: And I took a lot of criticism for saying that we need to eradicate MAGA, eradicate the philosophy of MAGA from every corner of our democracy. And that's what was quoted. I said it. I meant it. And the quote was accurate, but the context wasn't.
0: Give us the context.
1: The context was left out. This is a town hall, and we had Senator John Laird, Congressman Salud Carbajal, Senate Pro Tem Monique Lamont, who represents our South County part in the legislature, Assemblymember Don Addis and Assemblymember Greg Hart. This was a town hall. And I opened it up by saying that, and then I said, we need to eradicate the MAGA philosophy from every corner of our democracy, from the school boards to the White House, from the dog catcher to Ground Squirrel Hollow CSD, to our city councils, all the way up. And it is a political argument. It is saying, this is how we do it through the democratic process. And it was very clear to everybody who was in the room who heard it. And that's why nobody was all worked up about it when they heard it. The Tribune reported only the first part, eradicate MAGA. And then, of course, some people took it. Eradicate. He wants to exterminate us. And I'm like, no, you guys, you got to get the definitions of those words squared away.
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0: All right, we're in conversation with Tom Folks, who's about to remind us of the Labor Day picnic.
1: Annual San Luis Obispo County Democratic Party Labor Day Barbecue is at Tascadero Lake Park this year on Monday, September 7th. That would be Labor Day. If you want tickets, you can't get in without a ticket. And to get a ticket, go to SLOCDP.org. That would stand for San Luis Obispo County Democratic Party.org.
0: Welcome your phone calls after news at the bottom of the hour. Talk to me about the governor's race. Should he just quit now?
1: Yeah, Dave. Okay, look, you know, I'm a partisan guy. I'm going to vote for the Democrat. No, I voted for Tom Steyer for governor.
0: I did too.
1: Okay.
0: And I'll vote for Becerra.
1: Yes. It's one of those things where you just do, you know, what makes sense to you at the time. But you may have been seeing some of my social media posts over the past several weeks. And just listening to this guy is grating on my ears. It's grating on Hilton.
0: Yeah.
1: With that nasally, highborn British Tory accent, completely bagging on our state, just ripping it down. And then he goes, oh, and I want to be the governor. And I'm like, dude, what? And it's like reptilian. Just the his whole mien, his way of being is Slytherin. And it just grates on me, and it's a personal just distaste I have for this, and I never do that, but this guy just rubs me the wrong way in every which way.
0: Fair enough. So what about the rise, so-called, of the Democratic Socialist and the far left within the Democratic Party? Do you welcome that?
1: I welcome a robust, well-rounded Democratic Party that welcomes all comers, whether they're far left or they're conservative. If they're Democrats and they side with us and they vote for this, with the things that we vote for, and they share our core values fundamentally, you bet. I think it's a good thing. It is the success of some of these candidates around the country. I don't believe that there's this groundswell of support for DSA candidates. I believe that there is a hunger for some sort of an institutional change of the ossified older generation who are holding on to power in the Democratic Party, who need to go. We just need fresh voices are always welcome, and a generational change is warranted. I will tell you, though, some of the things that the representatives of the DSA are saying are insane. Of course I don't support that. You know, I don't support, let's get rid of Thanksgiving. That's just stupid. You know, and it doesn't do anybody any good. In some of these other platforms that they've got that the opponents are reading out loud, that is the farthest left of the so-called DSA operation. But you listen to the candidates aren't saying that. But they're being held to account for what I consider to be the ill-thought policy platform, some of them cooked up way back when, and I don't even think they read them before they put their candidates out there.
0: How do you feel this far in? Because I was telling you when you came, I'm just totally frustrated with the one-third of Americans, including my family members, who are still supportive of Donald Trump. I can't explain it, whether it's the economy, the war, everything he said that he was going to do, he's doing just the, we talked about this yesterday, this insane trade war with Canada. Where is he drawing his support from, Tom?
1: I don't know, but I do, it fits the profile of a cult, okay? But let's just look at, all of us are tired of the litany of ills that have befallen us, have beset us. We are sicker than we were before he was elected because, you know, I still don't want to eat salads because I don't want to have explosive diarrhea, you know, from these strains of germs that our government, we used to be able to count on our government for stopping, for inspecting. So we're sicker, we're poorer, we're less safe. You know, the military prowess and the pride of our country around the world, I don't feel it anymore. And the reason is because we've lost all of our friends. Yeah. All of our allies have turned. We've turned on them.
0: Yeah.
1: And they've turned around and said, we are so done with you. It's like a bad relationship. And to your point, picking a fight with the Canadians, of all people. I mean, it's ridiculous enough to say, we're going to go occupy Greenland. Yeah. I'm going to go send my oil company buddies from Houston up to Greenland and start drilling without any permission from the Greenlanders or from, God, is it Norway? Who the hell? Denmark. Sorry, Denmark. Yeah. And it's just insane, the belligerence and the arrogance and the ignorance of this sort of behavior is astonishing to me. So I don't know why one-third of the people still cling to that. I don't know why one-third of the people think it's okay to stand up a fundamentally private army, heavily armed, and kidnap people off of our streets, lock them up in gulags, which is exactly what they are. They call them detention centers. These are concentration camps. They're windowless. 57 people have died in the last 18 months in these facilities. They're hauling Americans away. If you're brown, watch out. You got a target on your back. I don't know anybody who thinks that's a good idea. You, in your family, you might. And I've run into some people who say rah rah, especially in the anonymous comments sections, you know, on social media and under newspaper articles. But nobody, I don't think, is brave enough to stand up and say, yes, I am for the wholesale disregard of the Fourth Amendment, the Fifth Amendment, of forcing people to identify themselves and show your papers. You know, papers, show me your papers. This is un-American. And why does a third of our country think it's okay? Dave, that's a really good question. Why don't you ask your family?
0: On the Frederick Law, because I don't have 6 hours. Right? The Frederick Law text line. Trump is drawing his support from people that are scared their grandchildren or great-grandchildren will become some shade of brown rather than beige. Yikes.
1: I don't know how to respond to that other than demographic change is inevitable. This country has always been made up.
0: That's it right there. He's being honest.
1: I'll tell you this. I'm glad for it. We are a nation of immigrants. Immigrants make us strong. They're the innovators. You know, they're the reason we were the most respected nation on earth. You know, it goes back. You know, the Romans incorporated their conquered people into their society, allowed them to be citizens. It made them stronger. And so anybody who fears the natural progression of evolution of the humankind and our nation's political makeup, just deal with it. You're going to die off anyway.
0: Before the news break, Tom, I'm going to ignore this other text. How concerned are you about safe and fair elections in November, locally and nationally?
1: I'm completely confident in them. We were never talking about the so-called election integrity ever until that man

0: came down that escalator, and one of the first things he said was, if I lose to Hillary Clinton, it's because she cheated.
1: Right.
0: We have never as a country talked about this on a whole, on a mass scale the way we are now until this guy came along. And you'll note, he supposedly, here we go, he won in 2024. Do you hear him saying that that was fraudulent? It's when they win is everything is groovy. When they lose, well, they've been cheated. And this is poisoning the soul of our democracy.
1: The sleep pillow guy in Minnesota.
0: He came in third place.
1: He lost by like 12 points.
0: Yes.
1: And he's saying they're election fraud.
0: Well, but it's sinister, it's poison, and let me just tell you right now, the process after the June 2nd election here in San Luis Obispo County was excruciating, but they got every single vote accounted for. Those 3,000 some votes that were rejected, by the way, were basically because they didn't arrive on time with a postmark.
1: But you're not concerned about Trump going in with troops and taking ballots or declaring some kind of martial law?
0: Not here, but you bet. If I were the governor, if I had my way, I would stand up the local police force around all, like L.A., San Francisco. I'd stand up an armed, uniformed, badged police force to protect our voting centers, and our vote counting centers in particular. No one has the right to come in and seize ballots the way that Sheriff Blanco did down in Riverside County. He's about to have his head handed to him in the California Supreme Court over that, by the way. And so we do need to protect our ballots from intrusion, from being illegally seized, because that is what will cause the confusion and the mayhem, is somebody coming in and doing something like that.
1: All right. We are in conversation with Tom Foulkes, never pulling any punches. That's why he's such a great guest. We've got news and traffic and weather back on the other side. We'll welcome your phone calls, read more of your text messages, and keep the conversation going. 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It is the Dave Congleton Show. Stay with us.

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1: I realize I'm going home.
2: Tim Curry, the British actor known for his roles in the Rocky Horror Picture Show and Clue, has died. A cause of death was not immediately available, but the actor dealt with several health issues after suffering a stroke in 2012. He was 80 years old.
3: Science tells us that molecules will stay in motion until they find
2: the Love Hypothesis trailer is giving a first look at the chemistry between stars Lily Reinhart and Tom Bateman. The rom-com based on the hit novel by Ali Hazelwood premieres September 23rd on Prime Video.
4: But Rome wasn't built in a day.
2: Emily in Paris is arriving just in time for Christmas. The sixth and final season of the Lily Collins series will debut on Netflix December 24th. The new episodes will follow Emily as she leaves the City of Light and heads to Greece. Michelle Franzen, ABC News.
5: ABC News, I'm Dave Packer. A desperate search for survivors in Nepal, where officials say at least 47 American tourists are among the hundreds of people missing after devastating flash flooding across multiple regions early today. Hundreds vanishing in seconds. The death toll, 160 people, says the government, and expected to rise. Negotiations between the U.S. and Canada appear to be stalled out for now, as U.S. Trade Representative Jamieson Greer tells Canada CBC in an interview today that the Trump administration does not have ongoing communication with the Canadian government.
6: I would say we don't have open channels right now.
5: Social media giant Meta agreeing to pay up to $18 billion in a settlement with 48 states, ending a federal case claiming the company used its social media platforms to entice, engage, and ultimately ensnare youth and teens. It's Sullivan versus Sullivan. Alaska's Republican senator and incumbent Dan S. Sullivan will face retired teacher Dan J. Sullivan in Alaska's Senate race this fall. This is ABC News.
7: 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On our next episode, we'll share the story of Abraham Lincoln's forgotten and perhaps finest speech. 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We're talking about Mars. You won't want to miss the next episode of Our American Stories.
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9: 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Checking traffic slowing in the usual places. Southbound 101 as you enter the Shell Beach area. Also, south 227 outside San Luis Obispo. And weather still hot out there. 90s and 100s today for the inland valleys. And for the coastal valleys and beaches, winding down after a day in the 80s and the 90s. Tonight, low in the 60s. That's news, traffic, and weather together. I'm Kurt Olson. 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
10: Is he speaking for you?
9: What?
10: Is he speaking for you?
9: Is he speaking?
10: Is he preaching to the choir with
9: you? Yes. Oh, yes. My goodness. Yes, yes, yes. I'm just worried about the aftermath after the election. I think here in California, if a certain person does not win the governor's race, there will be many, many accusations of cheating, and there will be recount after recount, and who knows what else may happen.
10: Is that a legitimate concern, Tom Folks?
11: I don't think so, and the reason is because he's going to lose 2-1. When you have a spread that large, it's basically too big to cheat. And so statistically speaking, and that to me is what some of the key Democratic leaders around the country have been promoting, which is infrequent voters. Let's get everybody out who cares about this. Get them to vote. Make it too big to cheat. And so when you have big spreads, big margins, it's very difficult to come in and claim somebody's cheated on you. Whereas if you're within one percentage point, you know, right here in San Luis Obispo County, if you're within one percentage point in a supervisor race, it triggers an automatic recount.
10: All right, Tom Folks is with us wearing his Democratic Party hat. If you want in on the conversation, we welcome your phone calls, 805-543-8830, 800-549-5832, or shoot us a text message on the Frederick Law text line. as we talk with Tom about everything happening, not happening. Remind folks about the Labor Day picnic, and also there's a movie coming up at the end of September.
11: Yes, this is our annual Labor Day Democratic Party barbecue, Labor Day barbecue. It will be on Monday, September the 7th, at Tascadero Lake Park. We expect 400 people. We got, you know, the usual local political stars will be talking. All of our candidates who we've endorsed will be there. They'll all be with tents. You can come meet your candidate. If you live in the Tascadero, meet your Tascadero's school board and city council candidates. Same with Pismo. Same with City of San Luis. Everybody who's running for office locally endorsed by us will be there. And so rather than doing the cattle call and letting them all come on stage and give a pitch, which is, I've done that. We've seen that. People, by the time the last third of the crowd who wants to speak is ready, everybody's gone. So we're going to just push people into the tabling area and just have them go forward that way. So that is, again, to get tickets, slocdp.org. Just right there on our homepage and our website, you can pick up a ticket, $35. Come on down. All the money raised beyond expenses and the extra expensive food because of the Trump tax. we're going to put those proceeds towards supporting our candidates.
10: And then September 28th.
11: Yeah, we have a school board election coming up. We've been talking about this in the previous segment. We have not just a school board. We have multiple school board races taking place in San Luis Obispo County, and we have endorsed candidates. And in order to help our candidates, we have decided that our school board races are going to be our priority this election cycle, because that is where where democracy meets its match in terms of people who don't believe in democracy. For example, the Moms for Liberty crowd, the crowd in certain areas who want to burn books and impose their religious doctrine onto our school systems. We're facing that everywhere. So there's a movie called Moms Club. It was put together, originated with some Orange County moms who happened to notice. Same thing we're talking about. School board meetings, people are coming in, picking on trans kids, picking on trans families, insisting on burning certain books. And they noticed that some of the same characters, these very same characters, were showing up at these same school board meetings all over Southern California.

0: But once then it came down to action, it was more middle and centrist. And so I just got a question for somebody like me, and I'm 37, and for a lot of folks who are younger, is the Democratic Party willing to embrace more progressive ideas and candidates and politicians? Because in my opinion, it's already, the jig's up. I will never personally vote for a Democrat ever again in my life, but is there hope that they could be more progressive, be more like a Mondani? Have you talked to the Democratic Socialist here on the Central Coast?
1: Let's hear what he says.
2: You're kind of all over the place, so let me try to rein this in. First of all, the San Luis Obispo County Democratic Party will not answer for the sins of the establishment Democrats, who I think most young people rightfully have a gripe with. We just aren't going to do that. We focus on our local people, number one. Number two is there is a place for younger people. I hear you with regard to Obama, but when you say I'm not going to vote for a Democrat, you know, they're just as bad as the Republicans, the two parties are not equal in terms of their threat to our country, the threat to our health, the threat to our democracy, the threat to vote. All right, so let's just get this clear. You can have a grievance with the Democratic Party all you want to, and you're entitled to it, and I'd like to hear about this, because, you know, we do actually listen, and we do have a big tent, and we are willing to listen to criticism. We don't expect you to just get in line and go jump off a cliff because we told you to. All right, that's the difference between the two parties. Do we talk to local DSA? Well, if I could find some, I'd be happy to talk to them. But I have to tell you, this is a canard. Anybody who brings up this DSA issue is changing the subject or trying to change the subject. Because right now, as I said earlier, we are poorer, we are sicker, and we are weaker as a country as a result of what's happened in the last 18 months.
1: What else, Joseph?
0: Yeah, thank you. You know, I agree with a lot what you're saying, and that's why I have voted Democratic candidates before. I've never voted for Republicans. I just hope that the Democrats could see what has Mondani done and other real progressives, and I appreciate that. Yeah, the Central Coast Democrats might be different from the establishment, but again, you know, when it goes to these general elections, everyone's like told to fall in line, and I think that's where we shoot ourselves in the foot when we have this thing of, oh, let's choose the lesser evil.
1: All right, let's get a comment on that. Joseph, thank you.
2: Yeah, I really do appreciate the comment a lot. It means a lot, and it's prescient and it's accurate. Pay attention to Mamdani. Look at what the result is with the progressive candidates around the country who have won their primaries. They're inserting the kind of energy that you're looking for into this party. Incrementalism is the sin of both of American democracy. It just takes forever to get anything done. Take a look at the Voting Rights Act and in the Civil Rights Act. It took forever.
1: All right.
2: Anyway, good points. Well taken.
1: Joseph, thank you. 805-543-8830. Here's North County Jim. Hey, Jim.
3: Hello, David. How are you?
1: Good, Jim.
3: I just turned it on. All I heard was sicker and weaker and something else. Your guest was saying.
1: Yes. We're sicker, we're weaker.
2: Is there a question?
1: Well, he's trying to establish what he said.
3: Yeah, I mean, if you want to, I got plenty of questions, but I don't think you get around much.
1: What? Make your argument, Jim.
3: Well, he's talking nonsense. He hasn't been around. Comparing this country to any other country, it's just, I don't see it. I get around 200 miles a day. I don't see it weaker. I don't see it sicker. I see the restaurants full. People are out spending. I don't see what you're talking about at all. Unless you're trying to make an argument for the Democrat Party.
1: Exactly, because he's the Democratic guy in the county.
2: I am the chair of the San Luis Obispo County Democratic Party, and let me ask you this. So you got your time. Give me a minute. You know, let me respond. By sicker, I mean.

0: We have now, you know, go get some lettuce, have a salad, see if you don't come down with explosive diarrhea. All right, we've got people. May I finish?
1: Every day.
2: Hang on, Jim. Hang on.
0: We have a measles outbreak that is now killing children. Do you know what a miserable death it is to die of measles? We have a polio outbreak. Why are all these things happening? Why have we limited our inspection services for our foods, our medicines, we're sicker because we are. We have kids dying of measles, we have polio, and we have unsafe food. Yeah, there's that. You know, are we poor? Everybody in the country, I am. You know, I can't buy beef. I can't afford it. So people may be eating...
1: Come on now. You're really making a hill. You know, I'm on out of a molehill. This is ridiculous. Your argument has no basis.
2: Okay, all right.
0: Hey, I bet that stock market's doing real good for you.
2: All right. Jim, thank you. Some people are just not going to agree. Life is short. Bob is in San Luis. Hey, Bob.
3: I'm sorry, Dave. I got to go.
2: Oh.
0: Well, all right, then.
2: Hope it's nothing Tom said. Let's try Paul in San Luis. Well, hey, Paul.
0: He was probably having some salad.
4: Yeah, that's what I was going to say, Tom. That's the joke right there.
0: But I'm bummed.
4: Yep. Well, I got a little advice for Joseph, who called in with a little historical perspective. Back in 2000, in that election, you know, we had currently that last budget year for Clinton, we had a $123 billion surplus and a plan to pay off our entire national debt in 15 years. And we had a candidate, a Democratic candidate, who was actually came up with and helped with the research of global warming that we're all feeling the effects of right now. And the Green Party decided to run Ralph Nader because they said that Al Gore wasn't progressive enough for them and that he was no different than W. Bush. And you could look at that as a major turning point in our country when these people who were in the Green Party had Ralph Nader siphon off 50,000 votes in Florida away from Al Gore. How different would our country be if Al Gore had won that election instead of W. Bush?
2: You accept his premise?
0: I do. Yes, okay. I felt the same way. I've blamed Nader and his supporters for this turn of the arc of history for our country at that moment. Yes.
4: And you could say to a lesser degree, Jill Stein in 2016. You know, she was funded by Putin. She went over and was famously at his table during the RT TV anniversary celebration. And, you know, why would a Green Party candidate go to Russia, you know, on Putin's dime?
0: To be influenced, to be wined and dined, to come back and be a disruptor and elect the candidate Putin wanted.
4: That's exactly it. And that's my message to Joseph.
2: All right.
4: Yeah, you have to be pragmatic. And yes, not every candidate's going to be perfect in your eyes, but you look at the alternative. Look at W. Bush compared to Al Gore.
2: Fair enough. All right, Paul, thank you. 805-543-8830 for Tom Foulkes on Hometown Radio. Garth is in Atascadero. Hey, Garth.
5: Hi, David. Hi, Tom.
2: Hi, Garth.
5: Tom, I think you're giving to begin the show, you gave a really good example of why traditional Democrats continue to lose, you know, by just saying outlandish things about the Democratic Socialists. They want to do away with Thanksgiving and just outlandish things like this. It's just not working. Young people want change, and they're tired of a Democratic Party that's been complicit in the dissolution of our democracy over the past few decades. So, and I think it's really ironic that the Democrats are having a Labor Day party when, you know, they haven't done anything for workers. Nothing.
2: Hang
5: Pretty
2: on,
5: ironic.
2: Garth.
5: Pretty
2: hang,
5: ironic.
2: Garth, hang
5: sure.
2: on.
0: I'm sure. just I'm just going to just flat out disagree with you on that. They haven't done anything for workers. California has a minimum wage that is, I don't, $17 or whatever it is. We stand out. We have mandatory time off for paternity and maternity. You know, we have required heat breaks in agricultural work. There's all sorts of things, pro-labor things, that the Democratic Party has done, particularly in California, which is why every major labor organization supports the Democratic Party, supports the Democratic candidates, donates to the Democratic Party. So, as I said to an earlier guest, the two parties are not the same. And you can try to make a villain out of the Democrats, and I take it. I can absorb it. I can take the hit. It's okay. But to then leave out the villainy of the other party as if they have no responsibility in the degradation of our democracy and the diminution of our personal freedoms. We're living in a police state now everywhere because of that party. We have people who won't even go to the grocery store for fear of being kidnapped off the streets because of that party. We have 57 people who have perished in so-called detention centers because of that party. Well, hang on. You want to come in and tell me.
5: Well, you're going on and on. I feel I'm not going to get any time here, so that's just my fear.
0: Hey, you started it.
2: Oh, yeah. Go ahead. Go ahead, Garth.
5: Well, am I going to get to respond to this?
2: Garth, go.
5: You know, you talk about the Democratic Socialist Party, but, you know, you failed to mention that they want a National Labor Commission. You know, they want a National Electoral Committee. They want a Green New Deal Campaign Commission. You know, you conveniently leave out all of these things that the Democratic Socialists stand for, and you just come up with these ridiculous items that you think they stand for.
2: Wait a minute. He just listed all these things that the Democrats have done just in California.
0: And then your guest or your caller just accused me of being opposed to these things, and I never even said that. This is why DSA candidates around the country are winning primaries is because of the things you're bringing up. I'm not here to do the platform for the DSA. I'm here to do the platform for Democratic Party.
5: Why not? They're Democrats. They're Democrats.
0: They are, and we welcome them in. If you had listened earlier, you would have heard me say that.
2: Okay. All right, Garth, thank you. Bob is back with us. Hey, Bob.
6: I apologize for that, Dave.
2: No need.
6: Okay, so the thing that is energizing me right now, I am so glad to hear you, Tom, state that too many people are frustrated with the staid, tried and true old Democratic Party processes. I think when AOC got elected, that energized a certain part of the base, and now we see Mondami and these other candidates who lean to more social issues getting traction, getting gravitas. I really think we're going to have an overwhelming tidal wave, and I believe a blue tsunami here in November. And I believe that the younger, more socially active people getting involved are going to do nothing but help the Democratic Party and, in turn, our country as a whole.
2: Let's hear from Tom.
0: Well, I you know, from your mouth to God's ears, but, you know, I don't think it's wise to measure the curtains just yet.
2: Yeah.
0: I think it's wise to remind people of what the threat is, what we're up against, and why we have a two-party system, and why it's time to make a real big change in direction of this country. And so you betcha. I hope those things happen that you're laying out.
2: Bob?
6: The other thing is that for everybody who looks at what is being proposed as super left or highly radical, I would just remind them to go back and research what President Roosevelt was going to do before he passed away in his quote-unquote second Bill of Rights. And if you look at what he wrote down, what he was planning to do, it's almost checking off the checklist of the modern-day Democratic Socialist. And I really feel that more people should identify themselves as Roosevelt Democrats.

0: because we're not radical. We just want what should be.
1: Yeah, that's a great point. And it, you let's meld this together with the previous caller, because we do agree that the DSA, the Democratic Socialists, are bringing policies forward we need and we ought to adopt. They're not radical. The problem is we have now a bifurcated political communications system, regime, where it's darn near impossible to come up with good ideas that you just said without being accused of being a communist, without being accused of being somebody who is a traitor, hates our country. Just suggesting that we ought to have Medicare for all, health care for all, is now we're accused of being communist by the other side. It's that difference in communication, and that lack of communication between both sides is a barrier, and we just have to work on it. And the way, to me, we solve that problem is we win and we take power and we start doing the policies that we all want.
2: Bob, thank you. We'll come back for a final segment with Mr. Folks. I'm Dave Congleton. This is KVEC.
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5: Hey, it's Andy Morris here from First Look, inviting you to join me for another edition of the show tomorrow. We start things off with a fun talk with Zach Simopoulos, the market manager for Downtown Slow and Farmers Market. We follow that up with a happy hour. We've got the food bank coming in. Molly Curt is going to be dropping by to talk about what's going on there. Vincent Delgado from CESLOC has got some tips for seniors who feel they might be scammed. And then we've also got Sandra Cavanaugh coming in to kind of wrap up the show tomorrow. It's going to be a really good time. Hopefully you'll join us here on First Look.
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2: 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Sweet white corn, 2 for $1. 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We're so proud to have them as a sponsor of the Dave Congleton Show. With Tom Folks is my guest here, Scott in San Luis. Hey, Scott.
7: Hello, Dave. Hello, Tom.
2: Hey, Scott.
7: Hey, I got a little bit of a different topic here. You know, I heard that the liberals of TikTok are supporting and giving empathy for Lindsay Clancy. She's the one that's being, she's on trial right now for murdering children. But the liberals of TikTok want her released because she couldn't handle motherhood.
2: What are the liberals of TikTok? What?
7: Well, I mean, but the point is, does the slow Democratic Party have empathy for Lindsey Clancy, or they do not?
1: Dude, I have no idea what you're talking about. I mean, zero. I'm sorry. I wish I could, you know, engage, but I'm drawing a complete blank.
2: We'll take that as a no.
7: Lindsey Clancy is...
2: Scott, we don't care. We don't care. No offense. We don't care.
7: Okay, well... I mean, the liberals of TikTok say they have empathy. Okay. They want her released. I mean, yeah. I'm thinking, well, I don't think the Democratic Party would support that.
2: No, and you're just hearing Tom saying he has no idea what you're talking about. I apologize. A quick text on the Frederick line. Susan is, I don't support Moms for Liberty advocating pulling books from school library shelves. However, I find no evidence.

0: is that they're advocating for burning books.
1: Okay, they want to ban books.
0: Okay, that's enough. I got about 45 seconds. Last plea, last invitation to Labor Day.
1: Well, Labor Day is Monday, September 7th. Get your tickets at slocdp.org. But I want to finish what I was telling you about the movie, Moms for
0: Liberty. I got 30
1: seconds. 30 seconds. We're bringing Moms Club to San Luis Obispo on September 28th. You'll be hearing about this soon. And so we hope to see you out there. All of the proceeds that we raise from that movie will go straight to our school board candidates.
0: That's going to be on the 28th of September.
1: 28th of September at the Fremont. And
0: what
1: again,
0: day of the week is that?
1: That's a Monday.
0: Okay.
1: Yeah. So there we go. We have a whole slate of endorsed candidates you'll be hearing about soon, running for city councils, mayors, school boards, top to bottom.
0: All right, Tom.
1: Thank you.
0: Appreciate the conversation.
1: I appreciate being here.
0: Off you go. News, traffic, weather. We feature a conversation. Oh, no. I misread the clock. We got plenty of time. We got another 45 seconds.
1: Oh, well, I'll be doggone then. Let me...
0: Let's see.
1: You got a question?
0: On the text line, Democrats keep losing because they refuse to keep up with the needs of working people and the young people in this country.
1: Well, let me respond by saying Democrats do things for us. Republicans do things to us. And so we don't keep losing. And that's the funny. That's the fallacy of this premise, which is false. We keep winning. We're on the march.
0: I mean, just look here in California.
1: Absolutely. And so to be told we're losers when we're like, wait, we're winning elections all over the place. What are you talking about?
0: All right. That should do it. All right, Tom, thank you. Off we go. News, traffic, weather. During the 6 o'clock hour, we feature a conversation with Trevor Norcross from Gala, which kind of overlaps some of the conversation we just had with Tom. This is Hometown Radio.

0: 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It's 6 o'clock on the Central Coast.
1: From ABC News, I'm Dave Packer. The self-proclaimed mastermind of the 9/11 attacks will stand trial in June of 2028. That ruling from a military judge today. ABC's Aaron Katursky.
2: Khalid Sheikh Mohammed has been locked up at Guantanamo Bay for the last two decades, his case endlessly delayed. He actually tried to plead guilty 2 years ago to avoid a possible death sentence, but the Pentagon rejected that. The military judge is setting a June 28th trial date, certainly a relief for the families of the nearly 3,000 people killed on the terrorist attacks.
1: Another victim of the 9/11 attacks was identified this week thanks to new genetic testing. Catastrophic flooding in Nepal, entire buildings and villages, bridges swept away by a massive wall of mud and water and debris. American tourists among those missing. ABC's Tom Sophie Borage at the Foreign Desk.
3: The Nepalese Tourism Board is saying that about 400 tourists are missing right now, including 47 Americans. That gives you a sense of how this could evolve in the coming hours and days. There is complete devastation across a pretty wide area of Nepal, a wall of muddy water packed with debris cascading down through that mountainous remote area.
1: Now back home, in reaction from parents who say their children battled a social media addiction after Meta agreed to pay up to $17 billion to settle a landmark case brought by dozens of states. Victoria Hinks, who lost her daughter to suicide, spoke out in California today praising the settlement and calling for Congress to enact new laws on social media.
4: They knowingly make these things so addictive because that's their business model.
1: In the settlement, Meta does not admit wrongdoing. The gloves are off for the trade war with Canada. Over 700 American products facing up to 50% tariffs in the next couple of weeks. Canada doubling levies on things like aluminum, furniture, and clothing. President Trump accusing Canada of ripping off the U.S. Canadian leaders have called Trump a dictator and a bully. 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
1: Police near Billings, Montana, looking for closure in an unimaginable tragedy after a man killed 8 family members, including 4 children, inside their home before killing himself. Yellowstone County Sheriff Kent O'Donnell confirms their work isn't over without a living suspect.
6: We're going to handle this just like we still had a suspect, like we were going to go to trial or may go to trial. We're going to follow this all the way through. The family deserves answers, and we want to give them those answers.
1: The prosecution rests in their rebuttal in the Lindsey Clancy trial today.
7: Jurors heard from a total of 84 witnesses across 21 days of testimony as prosecutors sought to prove that Lindsey Clancy deliberately and intentionally murdered her children 3 years ago. Defense lawyers argue she was suffering from postpartum psychosis at the time and lost her grip on reality. When she sought medical help, defense lawyers argue that her doctors misdiagnosed and over-medicated her, prescribing her more than a dozen psychiatric drugs over a 4-month period. Closing arguments are scheduled to begin on Thursday morning. Peter Harlamus, ABC News.
1: In New York, a federal judge ordered actor Justin Baldoni and the studio behind the film It Ends With Us to pay his co-star Blake Lively nearly $400,000 in attorney's fees. The decision comes after Lively initially requested a reimbursement of about $7.5 million, which the judge called unreasonable. NVIDIA reported its latest earnings after the bell, doubling its revenue from last year to a whopping $96 billion. Dave Packer, ABC News.
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10: KVEC 920 News Time is 6:06. Checking traffic seems to look pretty good right now. Use caution always while on the roads. Weather, we are beginning to cool down after a day of 90s and 100s for the inland valleys. And 80s and low 90s, coastal valleys and beaches. Look for lows overnight in the mid and maybe low 60s. And tomorrow, cooler, forecasted high of 99 for Paso Robles, 89 for San Luis Obispo, and around 85 for the five cities. Cooler at some locations. That's news, traffic, and weather together. I'm Kurt Olson. 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
11: 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Real Trends is currently ranking Lindsay Harn number one agent in the county. 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Check it out. You'll be impressed. Then grab the phone. Give her a call. 805-441-7744. Yes, please. Tell her Dave says hi. After that, go ahead. Start packing. You'll be moving fast. License number is 01860-098.

0: This hour, we've focused it on nonprofits. This hour, we have Trevor Norcross with us from Gala, but this is going to be, we're going to go in a different direction. Trevor, as he's about to explain, is very concerned about a conservative think tank and a report that they have issued from the Heritage Foundation. That's serious stuff. Trevor, how are you?
1: Good. How are you doing, Dave?
0: Good. Remind folks about Gala.
1: Gala is a nonprofit organization. We've got a building downtown in San Luis Obispo, and we are here to affirm and support people of all sexualities, gender identities throughout the community to help and empower them.
0: And as you pull that microphone a little bit closer to you, what's the climate these days?
1: The climate's been rough for the last couple of years. You know, I think most people know our story as a family with our child Lily, who came out as transgender a few years ago and has been the target of a lot of attacks in the community for being in sports and just existing in the world.
0: How is she overall?
1: She's doing good. Yeah, she's a fighter. You know, we've got good support for her. You know, she's entering her last year in high school.
0: Let me throw this question at you. They're dissecting the 2024 election with Kamala Harris. And one of the things that's coming out is that there was too much emphasis on transgender and LGBTQ issues, that the Democrats were focusing too much on that. When you hear that accusation, what's your response?
1: I hear it more coming from the Republican side, from the right, in instigating these battles and these culture wars. Yeah. You know, I would prefer nothing less than not be here speaking on these issues and defending my daughter and the community. It's a nuisance. This is like so not tabletop issues that people are really worried about that are affecting people's lives and with inflation and prices and gas prices and wars, and it's a total distraction.
0: Do you think the emphasis is because it's being created by the conservatives to draw attention to this, to try to divide people?
1: Yeah, 100%. You know, it's all about dividing the community. You know, the core of the issue is not about transgender people. This is just the Trojan horse argument for them, and it gets them in the door. This is all about controlling women, as we'll talk about with the Heritage Foundation report.
0: Let's remind folks a little bit. What do you know about the Heritage Foundation? All I know is that they're pretty conservative, but very prominent.
1: Yeah, I mean, they are the authors, along with a lot of co-conspirators and the Christian nationalist groups out there, including Family Research Council, California Family Council, Alliance Defending Freedom, Moms for Liberty. You know, they're all collaborating together, and they are the ones that authored Project 2025 before the last election as well, and has been kind of a blueprint for the Trump administration in the cultural war areas.
0: And I remind our regular listeners that just last night in this time slot, we had Annie Lorenzen on this broadcast, and one of the things we talked about was the so-called trad wife movement, traditional wives getting women out of the workplace, getting back into the homes, just doing, like, going back to the 1950s. You're nodding your head.
1: Yeah. That's
0: this is an extension of this.
1: Yeah, absolutely. You know, that's the Christian nationalist playbook. You hear a lot about people talking about, you know, Muslims and a fear of Sharia law and, you know, religious control and all that kind of stuff. They're running a similar playbook with Christian nationalists. You know, they want to control women and their bodies.

0: and what they can do and how they can show up in society.
1: We're going to elaborate on that. First, let's talk about the Heritage Foundation report. I mean, it covers a lot, but let's single out this part.
0: Yeah, so the report is titled Title IX's Failed Experiment, Why Accommodating Sex Differences Beats Engineered Parity. And I can go through and
1: just talk, summarize it for us.
0: Yeah, I mean, they really are looking at competitive sports for girls and women as that it has become kind of a social engineering campaign to create more aggressive and assertive and dominant women that are less deferential, less graceful, and less orientated toward motherhood and feminine traditional graces.
1: Wow. And so the bottom line is in your opinion, and people who agree with you, there's an attempt to try to eliminate competitive girl sports.
0: Yeah, you can read the report. They talk about, the report argues that schools should place a greater emphasis on less intensely competitive athletic pursuits and traditional physical activities rather than expanding elite varsity sports for girls. Instead of competitive varsity sports, the report explicitly recommends that athletic opportunities for women focus on yoga, dance, cheerleading, hiking clubs, and recreational intramural sports. They want to get rid of the competitive nature of any athletic activity.
1: And as I understand your argument, Trevor, people like the Heritage Foundation, the Christian Nationalist Movement, they're using transgender as the means of getting there.
0: Yeah, when you listen to the argument against transgender athletes, they talk about girls and women as inferior, as needing protection, as not strong, as weak. It's all dog whistles to the same end, that women shouldn't be in competitive situations. They should be, birthing babies and taking care of the house.
1: But isn't the argument, it's not that women shouldn't be in competition. Women shouldn't be in competition with men in sports. It's women should compete with other women.
0: No. In this report, they're talking about women not being in competitive sports against women. Because it makes them more aggressive and assertive and less docile. The dog whistle is less harder to control because they become more independent.
1: Is this report available online?
0: Absolutely. You can go to the Heritage Foundation website.
1: How did you find out about it?
0: It's been reported in social media.
1: So the Heritage Foundation, a conservative think tank, issues this analysis. That's their opinion, and I'm sharing your concern, but this is not policy. This is not law.
0: No, but this is what they're advocating for. And again, they're the authors of Project 2025, and half of that has been implemented through law in this current administration.
1: So obviously they have a great deal of influence.
0: They have a tremendous amount of influence in the current administration.
1: All right. Trevor Norcross is with us. We're talking about this new Heritage Foundation report that you can see online, and his contention that there's a move afoot to try to eliminate competitive girls' sports, and they're using the transgender issue as the means to accomplish this. More to come, including your phone calls and text messages. I'm Dave Congleton. 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

0: All right. Now, stay with us on this as we unpack this. Trevor Norcross is with us from Gala. Fair to call you a local activist? You've really stepped in that role?
1: Yeah.
0: You ready to declare for office yet?
1: No.
0: Okay.
1: No.
0: You got your plate full as it is.
1: Yes.
0: I'm not trying to make light of this, but so if you're just joining us, Trevor is concerned about this Heritage Foundation. It's a conservative think tank. There, and he's got the text here. You can go online. He believes that they're trying to eliminate competitive girls' sports. He's been quoting from the report. He also believes that they're using the transgender issue to accomplish this goal. But, of course, it begs the question, where are the women in this? Are the women fighting back, speaking back, speaking up? They don't want to go back to the 50s.
1: No, well, some of them don't. You know, you talked about the show you had yesterday where you had the person talking about, you know, trad wives. You know, there are women that are Christian nationalists as well that believe these things also. So they'll use them to, you know, make these cases and tell people that they're totally comfortable giving up their right to vote because, you know, it should be just a household vote. And the head of the household should control that vote, you know, and all those things as well.
0: Mm. Now, check this out. Of course, President Trump has been trying to get the Protect College Sports Act. He's still trying to get this through Congress. What's the Protect College Sports Act?
1: I don't know as much about that, but it's going to be the same thing about, you know, trying to protect it from, you know, trans.
0: Well, yeah, this is for example, I believe it extends the Indiana law. Indiana, which is where Sophie Cunningham is from,
1: right,
0: has a transgender athlete ban for scholastic and collegiate sports. And my reading of Protect College Sports Act is Trump is trying to do the same thing nationwide.
1: Well, the NCAA already has banned transgender athletes. So it's a moot point. But again, it's just another culture war.
0: But what about high school? And what about professional?
1: With the Supreme Court ruling in June, at the end of June, it's up to the states to determine eligibility for sports.
0: Hmm. So how does the Heritage Foundation analysis, for example, affect Lilly and other transgender athletes? What's the connection here?
1: Well, this report doesn't affect Lilly personally because we've got protections in California, and this hasn't. They've been unsuccessful in passing any nationwide legislation through Congress to this point. So the way that it affects Lilly and other trans athletes that are able to participate is it just continues to put a focus on them. And not only them, but any other girl or woman that doesn't appear feminine enough, that will be investigated to see if they're transgender or not as well. So it creates a chilling effect for girls' sports overall.
0: There was a thing, inspection of genitalia.
1: Right.
0: Yeah. And women will be intimidated from participating in sports because there would be a rule that would inspect genitalia to make sure they were women.
1: Right. And it's what parent is going to put their child through that? And if they're really concerned about protecting girls and women's sports, why aren't they focused on sexual abuse in women's sports by coaches and athletic trainers and, you know, all other people associated with the activity.
0: Now, what reaction do you get from people when you bring up the Heritage Foundation report? You share this with others? Have you expressed your concern? Do people believe you, or they're like, no, you got to be making this up?
1: Well, it's right there in the report. It's in their words. You just got to read it. You know, they're people that believe it because they understand Project 2025 and how disruptive that has been people's rights, and there are people that don't want to believe any of it because it doesn't fit their narrative.
0: We're in a conversation with Trevor Norcross talking about this Heritage Foundation report. If you want to join us, always welcome your phone calls. Glad to read your text messages, 805-543-8830 or 800-549-5832. I will admit, Trevor, up until this month, I had never heard of Sophie Cunningham. Who is she, and what's the controversy with her?
1: She's a player in the WNBA, playing for the Indiana Fever. She's
0: on the team with Caitlin.
1: She's
0: Clark.
1: On the team with Caitlin Clark.
0: I knew one player, and now I know two.
1: Yep. She had a statement, and she doubled down on the statement coming out against, you know, trans girls in sports. And that's created a lot of controversy within the WNBA. But where you've had, you know, the single athlete, Sophia Cunningham, speaking out against trans athletes, you've had three athletes, players speak out for them in support of trans athletes, and four coaches. So you've had Gabby Williams from the Golden State Valkyries, Stephanie Dolson from the Seattle Storm, Breonna Turner from the Las Vegas Aces speak out in support of of trans athletes. You've had coaches, Cheryl Reeves of the Minnesota Lynx, Natalie Nakasi from the Golden State Valkyries, Stephanie White from Indiana Fever, and Don Staley, the former pro WNBA athlete that's now coaching at the University of South Carolina.
0: And what exactly, at least in general, did Sophie Cunningham say that's so controversial?
1: They make the statement, you know, there shouldn't be any biological boys in girl sports, which indicates that they have no idea who trans individuals are.
0: Let's take a call. We got Mark in San Luis. Hey, Mark.
2: Hi, gentlemen. I you talk about, you know, switching men and women going in the different leagues. There's currently three NBA players, ex-players, that they want to go into the women's pro basketball league. One of them is 6'10", weighs 250 pounds. One is 6'5". They said they have the right to go into the league, but they would just crush that league. I don't see any equality there. And if Sabrina Williams says if she played with the men, she'd be ranked number 40 in the world. Can you explain the fairness in that to me?
1: So I want to be really clear. You're talking about, I know two of the men, Enos Cantor Freedom and Royce White. These are men. These aren't transgender people.
2: Well, they're claiming they're
0: who decides?
2: They're women now.
0: Who decides?
1: Royce White's comment was, "I identify sometimes identifying as a woman for the purpose of professional basketball."
0: Yeah,
1: that's not how transgender people work.
0: But who decides?
1: If in order to be transgender, there's a consistency and persistency within your entire life, and this is like.
2: But Dave keeps asking who gets to be on the authority on the chair saying I decide you yes or no.
1: So there, you can't just say you're trans. If you were a transgender individual, you're working with therapists, psychiatrists, medical professionals. You've got a team around you. These people have none of that.
0: Not to invade your privacy, but with Lily.

0: Did she have to prove anything, or was it just taken on her word?
1: She talked to the folks at the school, and as people have talked to her, and when they talk to trans people, it's pretty clear when somebody is being honest or not in this type of situation. No one's going to go through what trans people go through and the abuse and the hate that they get without it being real. And these two, three men, it's a grift. One of them is running for political office. This is all about publicity.
0: What else, Mark?
2: Well, I don't see from you the clear decider, but I do know that Nuisance has let a number of men declare they were transgender and went into the women's prison, and we ended up with a number of pregnancies in the women's prison, and now they're having to take a look at that. I just don't think the issue is clear yet. I do appreciate the show, though, but it's not clear how it works yet. Thank you.
0: All right, Mark, thank you. Respond to that, please. It's not, we're in this gray area. That's what Newsom tried to argue initially.
1: I would imagine that there's more women getting pregnant in prisons from security guards and people in running the prisons than there are from any transgender people in the prisons.
0: On the Frederick Law text line, well, we've got contradictory texts. One wants to know how they can donate to the Heritage Foundation, and the other one wants to know why the Heritage Foundation is wasting its time on all this. How much did you know about the Heritage Foundation before this came out?
1: Oh, we've known about them for a while, all through the run-up to the last election. You know, they're a pretty conservative think tank that's been very involved in politics.
0: And they have a history of anti-LGBT?
1: Absolutely.
0: A history of anti-women? Anti-feminist? How would you phrase it?
1: Well, they are certainly not progressive. Again, they want trad wives. They want to control women in what they can and can't do. In how they approach.
0: So this is the TV show with the hats. What's that?
1: Handmaid's Tale.
0: Yeah.
1: Yes. It's very much that is very much where they would like to go.
0: All right. The show with the hats. All right. We got Trevor Norcross with us from Gale. I don't mean to laugh. We're talking about this Heritage Foundation report. They want to try to eliminate competitive girl sports. And Trevor is contending they're using the transgender issue as a means to an end. What do you think? Let's talk right here on KVEC.
3: KVEC News, I'm Dave Packer. The self-proclaimed mastermind of the 9/11 attacks will stand trial in June of 2028. That ruling from a military judge today. Khalid Sheikh Mohammed has been locked up at Guantanamo Bay for the last two decades, his case endlessly delayed. Catastrophic flooding in Nepal, American tourists among the hundreds of people missing. ABC's Tom Sophie Burridge.
4: The Nepalese Tourism Board is saying that about 400 tourists are missing right now, including 47 Americans. That gives you a sense of how this could evolve in the coming hours and days. There is complete devastation across a pretty wide area of Nepal, a wall of muddy water packed with debris cascading down through that mountainous remote area.
3: The gloves are off in the trade war with Canada. Over 700 American products facing up to 50% tariffs in the next couple of weeks. Canada doubling certain tariffs and levies in response to President Trump's tariffs on some Canadian goods. This is ABC News.
5: Hey, it's Andy Morris here from First Look, inviting you to join me for another edition of the show. Tomorrow we start things off with a fun talk with Zach Simopoulos, the market manager for Downtown Slo and Farmers Market. We follow that up with a happy hour. We've got the food bank coming in. Molly Curt is going to be dropping by to talk about what's going on there. Vincent Delgado from CESLOC has got some tips for seniors who feel they might be scammed. And then we've also got Sandra Cavanaugh coming in to kind of wrap up the show tomorrow. It's going to be a really good time. Hopefully you'll join us here on First Look.
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1: In interscholastic sports, we celebrate what makes every one of us unique. 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
2: Before I take the next call, Trevor Norcross from Gala is with us, talking about this Heritage Foundation report. You wanted to extend your answer about the men basketball players trying to get into the WNBA.
3: Right. You know, there was a question about who determines whether they're trans or not. The league would. Right now, the eligibility rules are collectively bargained with the athletes. And as they look at their collective bargain agreement, there aren't clear guidelines. So all they have to simply do, if they want to set guidelines, and what other groups have done, what the NCAA had done in the past, is they set time rules. You know, that you've got to be on hormone replacement therapy for a certain period of time. You've got to change your bodily chemistry for a certain period of time. And that's all they would have to do to resolve this issue.
2: 805-543-8830, 800-549-5832. Is the Heritage Foundation trying to eliminate competitive girls' sports? Michael is with us on KVEC. Hi, Michael.
4: Yes, this may be a bit off topic, but it's a thought or something that's really defies common sense, at least in my mind. That's kind of unique, as far as I know, to California, where high schools are required to have co-ed wrestling. So if there's not enough girls go out to have a wrestling team, they have to have co-ed. To me, that just defies common sense to have co-ed wrestling. I really would like to hear Trevor comment on that.
2: All right, Michael, thanks for the call.
3: I think wrestling is a combat sport where they look more at size and weight. Would be my guess. I'm not a wrestler. I'm not in combat sports, so I don't know. But I think that what they're looking at with that, if they're doing that, is that if you look at size and weight classes, that determines competitiveness probably more than sex in those sports.
2: So if they're trying to eliminate, that begs the question, if they're trying to eliminate competitive girls' sports, what would happen to co-ed sports?
3: I think they're trying to make it difficult for girls to compete. What they do in co-ed sports in these corner cases are things to figure out. But their main goal is to not have women in competitive situations.
2: So I just want to point out now, we've had two guests in two nights during the 5 o'clock hour. Annie was here last night talking about this trad wife movement. And now Trevor is with us talking about an offshoot of this. But what they have in common is that there is a concerted effort in some pockets of our culture to get women to go back essentially to the 1950s mentality, to defer to the husband, to basically just have children and raise children. I'm just kind of curious what you think about that. 805-543-8830, 800-549-5832.
3: And what's interesting, Dave, is the people calling in or texting in, they're not talking about the Heritage Report and that report.
2: And you can see that online.
3: Right.
2: You can read it for yourself.
3: But they don't want to talk about the real goals. They want to talk about the red meat issue of trans athletes.
2: Because your contention is you're using the transgender issue to get the larger issue of getting rid of women's sports.
3: Right. It's a manufactured campaign.
2: On the Frederick Law text line, Cherry Chickson. Hey, Terry. I was wondering how many transgender women are waiting to go into the NBA. I kind of think there's not any because they could not physically make it.
3: I don't know anything about the NBA, but I do know that there are trans masculine people that are in competitive sports and doing well.
2: Let's try Dirk in San Luis. Hey, Dirk.
5: Yeah, I can barely hear you. But full disclosure, I've been a longtime fan of Sophie Cunningham of the Indiana Fever, and as a late

0: I guess playing biological women. That's my uninformed opinion. Thank you so much.
1: Thank you, Dirk. Always good to hear from you. Respond, please, Trevor.
2: I think he said it right there, you know, at the end. It's based on his uninformed opinion, and that's what a lot of this is based on.
1: But respond to the first part.
2: I couldn't quite get the first part.
1: Sophie Cunningham. He admires Sophie Cunningham. You're not a fan.
2: I don't know Sophie Cunningham. I'm not a fan of her statements and her position, but I don't know Sophie Cunningham to know anything else about her.
1: Brett is in Paso on KVEC. Hey, Brett.
3: Hi.
1: Hi.
3: I had a question about what you thought about XX and XY chromosomes, and it bothered me also that you made an unfair accusation that we were some type of grift here, purposely avoiding the Heritage report. Well, I have not read the report, and you just introduced it on the show. I'm sure many of the people listening have not read it, so I'm not going to take your word for it, because basically I don't believe anything else you've said with respect to your position. So why would I take your word on the Heritage report? So I think you should retract your statement that we're this effort here to try and not talk about the Heritage report. I don't think anybody calling in has actually thought, wait, let me go find it and read it. That would take a while.
1: That's why we want you to go read it.
3: I will read it, but we can't comment calling in when we want to call in and comment, but I can't comment as to the Heritage report.
2: But can you comment to the statements that I've made regarding the Heritage report?
1: What about Trevor is arguing that they want to get rid of competitive girls' sports? He's got quotes right here.
2: What would you think if what I'm saying was true? What would you think about what I'm saying?
3: Well, I would like to look at the context. I don't think they should get rid of women's sports, and I don't think men should be in it. And I still wonder what you think about XX and XY chromosomes and why you ignore the science.
1: What about
3: it's not about someone's feels. It's what biologically they are.
1: What about the traditional wife movement, Brett? Are you familiar with that?
3: I am. It's like, hey, if people want to work outside the home, let them work. There's a lot of women claiming that they've been sold a bag of goods that was false, because now they're 44, single, work their way up the corporate ladder, and they feel empty. And there's a lot of it's that movement. It's not even left or right. It's women feeling that they chased something and they wish they had children, and then they find themselves empty. Some don't. There are some that just feel, but there's others that they go through college and they're taught, you know, to push the corporate culture, and that they don't need men.
1: Mm. Your thoughts?
2: Well, again, there's a complete lack of a conversation. I mean, he just denies anything that I say is potentially true and won't talk about what if what I'm saying is true, because I'm reading from the report.
1: We'll give Brett a homework assignment. Brett, go read the report and let us know what you think. Thanks for the call. For the second night in a row, we have men sitting around talking about women. There's something wrong with this picture. 805-543-8830, Jack's in Morro Bay. Hey, Jack.
4: Dave.
1: Hey, Jack.
4: I get confused. I don't think I'm particularly uneducated or uninformed, but it seems to me that this issue almost always reverts to, well, as your callers have demonstrated, it's all about sports. When in fact, I think your guest is really talking about broader issues with respect to, I'm just going to say it, women's rights. Or am I kind of missing this?
1: Women what?
2: Women's rights.
1: Oh, well, yeah. Okay.
2: The trans sports issue is a total Trojan horse.
1: Elaborate.
4: Yeah.
2: That's just the easiest way to get their foot in the door in the argument. You know, they are looking to eradicate trans people. They're looking to eradicate LGBTQ people. They've got campaigns to overturn Obergefell, which is gay marriage. They've overturned Roe v. Wade.
1: They want to go back to the 50s.
2: They want to go back to 50s, and they want a Christian nationalist state to control what's going on.
1: What else, Jack?
4: Well, I mean, first of all, Dave, you know my politics. I'm a pretty conservative guy, right? And

0: and I would probably be. I'm not unsupportive of people that want to live. I'll just call it whatever this more traditional lifestyle. But I am also very supportive of, you know, everybody. Oh, I don't know, for lack of a better term, for each its own. I'm kind of you know, a libertarian on this issue. But it seems to me that for your guest, and I'm glad he continues not go down the rabbit hole of the WNBA, because that's the only thing that, I don't know, the opposition, if you will, wants to talk about. And quite honestly, until I listened to the show today, I couldn't identify four players in the WNBA, so that argument really meant nothing to me. So,
1: I can only identify two.
0: And well, interesting discussion. Good guest, Dave. Thanks.
1: Jack, thank you very much.
2: Yeah, I mean, the folks on the other side of this don't care about women's sports. They don't attend them. They can't name players. It's a Trojan horse to go after the whole community.
1: All right, we'll come back for a final segment with my guest. I'm Dave Congleton. 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

0: All right, if you want in on this conversation, we need to hear from you now, please. 805-543-8830, 800-549-5832. Trevor Norcross is with us from Gala. And Trevor, for folks just tuning in, we want them to go online and look at the Heritage Foundation report for themselves, because it argues...
1: It argues that, well, let me go back through it. And the title of the report is Title IX's Failed Experiment. That's the beginning of it. So you can search it for there. But their words, not my words, expanding competitive sports for women was never merely about fairness or opportunity. Promoting assertive athletics formed a core element of a broader project to remake female character itself, producing a new woman who would be more aggressive, assertive, dominant, and less deferential, less graceful, and less orientated toward motherhood and traditional feminine graces. Excuse me, I think I just threw up in my mouth a little bit.
0: Yeah. So, Brett, if you're still listening up in Paso, he's reading to you verbatim from the report. On the Frederick Law text line, I know I was glad to have my mom at home to raise me when I was a kid. How about you, Dave? My mom worked. For the most part. But I defend the right of a woman to stay at home. That's fine.
1: Absolutely.
0: No, please don't misunderstand us. Back on the phones we go. Garth's in Atascadero. Hey, Garth.
2: Hi, Dave. Hey. Hi, dear guest.
0: Hi.
2: I'd like to talk a little bit about the Heritage Foundation. There was a good book written years ago called Democracy and Change, and it proved that the majority of Americans actually deplore the kind of society that's desired by the Heritage Foundation. And the Heritage Foundation, instead of, like most democratic movements would reconsider their unpopular agendas, but instead what the Heritage Foundation has done is to try to shackle democracy, you know, through voter suppression and extreme gerrymandering and efforts to destroy labor unions, powerful public health advocates. So the Heritage Foundation is just a horrible organization, and, you know, I wouldn't... Anything that they put out is just not valid.
0: And they're good.
1: And they're incredibly well funded. Yeah. I mean, we're talking hundreds of millions of dollars in campaigns and influence that they've got.
0: Had you heard about this, Garth?
2: Well, yeah, I've heard a little bit about it. But as far as their donors, the Heritage Foundation donors, you know, one of their main donors has been the Charles Koch, you know, the fossil fuel baron, you know. So yeah, they have huge rich donors, but with their agenda, you know, the Heritage Foundation was founded on racism and you know, suppression of textbooks in schools. So just a horrible organization. So anything they put out, you know, should be completely discarded.
0: I think we'll put Garth down as not a fan,
1: but I think it's important for people to read what they're putting out.
0: Sure, absolutely,
1: because it is. Shocking to most people when they read it.
0: And this is online. You
1: right.
0: Just go read it. It's free. All right, Garth, thank you. We have Bill in the Pomo. Hey, Bill.
3: Hey, good show as usual, guys.
0: Thank you.
3: And just up front, I want to say that I've heard of the Heritage Foundation. I'm not an expert on them. I've heard of the Christian nationalist thing. I am not a Christian nationalist, though I am a Christian. I've heard of the trad movement. And I'm not an expert on that. My standards are the Bible. And so we are, male and female are created equally, but we're obviously different. And we should be treated fairly. And if women want to work outside of the home, that's their right. Let them work it out with their husbands. My wife and I, she's in heaven now, but we had a great partnership. And so we would only agree on major things that we both agreed on.
0: Yeah.
3: And if they weren't major, we would move on. So I'm not a transgender advocate. I think it's immoral and wrong. I don't think what your guest is saying is true. I think he's prejudiced because of his child's inclinations.
0: But Bill, he's reading to you from the analysis. He's reading it verbatim.
3: No, I get it. No, right. I get that. I get it. And I'm not, like I said, I'm not a Heritage guy, per se, but the other things he said are simply wrong. We are male and we are female. Gender dysphoria is usually figured out overwhelmingly in a majority way at birth, and all this stuff going on right now is just is propaganda from the gay community, and so I just don't agree with it.
0: Fair enough, Bill.
1: And to for some feedback, you know, I want to be really clear, and I always try to be really clear. I am not anti-Christian or anti-faith, and there are as many Christians that support LGBTQ plus and trans individuals as there are that don't. So this is when you talk about religion and Christianity and people use the Bible, there are biblical scholars on both sides of this issue.
0: Okay,
3: what are you basing it on?
1: What are you basing it on?
3: I didn't say it. You did.
1: No, you're saying that you base it on the Bible, and I'm saying that there are.
3: Yes, I do. And the majority of the Christians that I hang out with, and I've known for 54 years,
1: believe that
3: transgenderism is immoral. The Bible's very clear about that.
0: Okay.
3: You just said you know that most are. I'm just curious about. Let me finish, please. I'm concerned about what report or whatever are you basing your. You're viewing this through, and I get it. I feel for you. You have a child that's struggling with identity, and I feel for you.
1: My child's not struggling with identity.
0: I don't think that's fair to say she's struggling.
1: She's not struggling with her identity at all.
0: I think the struggle is to get other people to accept the identity that she's embracing. I got to get that done. Bill, thank you. Appreciate the passion. Don's in Arroyo Grande. Hey, Don.
4: Yeah, I'm a bit confused. You're suggesting, and I'm not sure whether you were saying it or you're saying the report saying it, that women are not necessarily weaker than men, yet they have a lighter bone structure, and size for size, women do not have the same strength or muscle mass. I don't know if that applies to the same weight, but I think still, if you had the same weight, male and female, the male would still have more muscle mass.
1: Again, we're still focusing on the wrong issues here. We're focusing on sports. When we started this conversation, talking about the Heritage Report and you know what they're trying to do to women's sports and eliminating competitive sports.
0: Don, do you have any opinion on the Heritage Foundation?
4: Well, I don't know that much about them, so I can't really comment on the foundation. But it seems like there's a whole bunch of societies and groups that are trying to justify this transgender into the sports, and it just doesn't make sense on any level. And even if you did allow it, which I think is preposterous, but you could at least have a weight classification as you do in boxing and everything else. You wouldn't have a 210-pound trans woman going up against a 6-foot trans woman who only weighs 150 pounds. That's just ludicrous on its face. And for that reason alone, the whole idea of allowing trans people into women's sports, I don't see it going the other way. I don't see trans people going into men's sports.
1: They do. There are trans men in men's sports.
4: Okay, but I'm sure the numbers are quite a bit different going that way than the other.
1: The numbers for both are vanishingly small.
0: All right, Don, thank you very much. 8 phone calls. Second night in a row.
1: It's been
0: great. We had Vita last night. We had one woman. We're talking about you. I know. Talk radio is predominantly male. But we're trying to sound the alarm about the Heritage Foundation. Unless you're okay going back to the 1950s. On the Frederick Law text line, the Bible explicitly states that the carnal mind is not subject to the law of God, meaning God does not care about someone's sexuality. I wouldn't know.
1: Yeah, I mean, like I say, I've been in many supportive churches as non-supportive churches.
0: Put a plug in for October.
1: October, we've got an amazing event coming out up on October 3rd. We've just put out the save the date in our social media. We've got a fundraiser coming up. We're doing it at the Central Coast Aquarium in Avila. They have got an amazing patio space that
0: yeah,
1: we're super
0: nice.
1: Excited about
0: nice.
1: Doing. So we've got the save the date out, and we're going to have some more information coming out on that in the near future as well.
0: So Heritage Foundation, Just go online. It's on their website.
1: It's on their website.
0: What's the name of the report again, please?
1: The beginning part of it is Title IX's failed experiment.
0: What's your fear? Do you think the Trump administration, if they survive the midterms, is going to give this any credence?
1: Absolutely, they're going to give it credence. And it's not because whether or not they actually believe in it or not. It's because it's a good distraction for them from talking about tabletop issues with economic issues and all the wars going on that he said that he would never get us into and everything else.
0: Hmm. All right. After ABC News. All right. I'm just going to go. Final thoughts.

0: place?
1: What I would love people to do is have an open mind. You know, go and when you see trans people, go and talk to them, have a conversation, not argumentatively, but just get to know people that you would have never known before. These are amazing people. I've spent the last 3 years getting to know really well trans and LGBTQ people. These are amazing people.
2: All right, Trevor, what's the website for Gala? Quickly, please.
1: Gala is GalaCC, GALACC.org.
2: All right. Thank you very much.

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1: From ABC News, I'm Dave Packer. In Nepal, rescuers searching for hundreds of missing people, including a reported 47 Americans, after catastrophic flash flooding today, believed to have been triggered by a massive landslide. Dr. Goran Eggstrom from the Lamont Daugherty Earth Observatory at Columbia's Climate School with what he thinks may have triggered all of this.
2: It was an enormous landslide that took away a large glacier or parts of a large glacier in the very high Himalayas, and that the water melted and came down the river. So it was not really a landslide into a lake or a lake breaking its walls, but it was more this landslide that just created a large mass going into the valley.
1: A military judge ruled today that the self-proclaimed mastermind of the 9/11 attacks, Khalid Sheikh Mohammed, will stand trial in June of 2028. He was captured in 2003 and held at Guantanamo since 2005. The trade war with Canada expected to soon hit home for U.S. business owners. One example, florists in New Hampshire, who say they rely on Canadian imports for a significant portion of their products. Amber Morgan owns a florist shop in Nashua.
3: 10 to 15% of our flowers do come from Canada, and eventually we're going to have to pass that cost on to our customers.
1: Yet another plane with a blown tire at Chicago O'Hare.
4: An American Airlines passenger jet pushing back from the gate, blowing two tires.
5: We understand that you've got two blown right tires on your main gear.
4: Emergency vehicles swarming the aircraft, initially bound for Charlotte, North Carolina. Passengers deplaning on the taxiway using stairs, later bused to the terminal. It comes just 2 days after two different planes landing just hours apart suffered blown tires while landing at O'Hare.
1: ABC's Morgan Norwood. Facebook and Instagram's parent company Meta will pay roughly $18 billion to settle claims Facebook and Instagram posed a mental health threat to minors. 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
1: Prince Harry and Meghan Markle apparently back in the UK today as they begin their relocation from the US. ABC's Lama Hassan has more.
7: While ABC News has not independently confirmed this, the BBC is reporting that Harry and Meghan, along with their two children, Prince Archie and Princess Lilibet, have now arrived in the UK, saying they flew in privately from California, which is, of course, where they were living for the last 6 years.
1: The BBC is reporting the family is moving to the Cotswolds outside of London. The prosecution rests their rebuttal in the Lindsay Clancy trial today. ABC's Peter Halambus has more.
8: Jurors heard from 84 witnesses across 21 days of testimony as prosecutors sought to prove that Lindsay Clancy murdered her three children. Her defense lawyer doesn't contest that she strangled the children in the basement of their family home, instead arguing she was suffering from postpartum psychosis and heard a voice in her head commanding her to kill the children. If Clancy is found not guilty due to insanity, she'd be sent to a state psychiatric facility. She's convicted of murder. She faces a mandatory life sentence. Peter Haralambos, ABC News.
1: 1 week after its grand opening in Palo Alto, a card vault store owned by former NFL star Tom Brady was burglarized this week, where suspects made off with dozens of trading cards worth around $12,000. Chip company NVIDIA blowing past analyst expectations with their latest earnings report, reporting a revenue so far this year of $96.22 billion, an amount nearly double what the company made this time last year. Dave Packer, ABC News.
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12: This is Lee Habib, and this is Our American Stories, the show where America is the star and the American people. And one of the things we love to do on this show is tell stories about our great American history. Up next, a story courtesy of Vince Benedetto, founder, president, and CEO of Bold Gold Media Group, on a story that he and I wrote together for Newsweek. It's entitled, Lincoln's Greatest Speech Americans Have Never Heard. And the speech that we're talking about is the Cooper Union speech given on February 27, 1860, a critical point in America's history from before Lincoln was president, or even on the radar of being one. Without further delay, here's Vince with the story.
13: It was early winter in 1860, and the country was at an inflection point that makes today's division seem trivial. It wasn't merely slavery that was on trial. Not quite two decades shy of our first centennial, the Founding Fathers' vision itself hung in the balance. A growing segment of America's population were claiming that the authors of the Declaration of Independence and the Constitution were fighting to advance the lives of only white men. The founders, a growing chorus of revisionists maintained, had no room in this new nation for black people. But one man took it upon himself to write the definitive response to these long simmering claims. Though the world knows his Gettysburg Address, it was Abraham Lincoln's speech at a new technical college in New York City that helped propel him to national prominence. In the mid-19th century, a large number of Americans, particularly those in the southern states, advanced an argument that our founding fathers never intended to end slavery or provide equality to anyone other than those born with white skin. They also accused Americans in favor of restricting or abolishing slavery of betraying the founders' intention. Lincoln knew both of those claims to be false and set about proving it in his Cooper Union address. His challenge was daunting, because the Founding Fathers were themselves a large group of individuals with divergent views. Could we truly know their intentions regarding slavery and race? If they wanted to exclude black people, they surely would have written or said as much. If Thomas Jefferson, when he wrote the sacred words, "We hold these truths to be self-evident that all men are created equal," meant for only those words to apply to just white men, why didn't he write it that way? Lincoln knew Jefferson was a man of precision when it came to choosing his words, so much so that Lincoln, in 1859, said this of Jefferson and the Declaration.
14: All honor to Jefferson, to the man who, in the concrete pressure of a struggle for national independence by a single people, had the coolness, forecast, and capacity to introduce a merely revolutionary document an abstract truth applicable to all men in all times, and so to embalm it there, that today, and in all coming days, it shall be a rebuke and a stumbling block to the very harbingers of reappearing tyranny and oppression.
13: Lincoln understood that if the Declaration's only purpose was to make the case for separation from England, it didn't require the bold language of liberty and equality in its preamble. It could have simply listed the grievances against the tyrannical king. Even prior, in 1857, Lincoln, in his condemnation of the Supreme Court's infamous Dred Scott decision, wrote this about the founders' intentions.
14: They did not mean to assert the obvious untruth, that all were then actually enjoying that equality, nor yet that they were about to confer it immediately upon them. In fact, they had no power to confer such a boon. They meant simply to declare the right, so that the enforcement of it might follow as fast as circumstances should permit. They meant to set up a standard maxim for free society, which should be familiar to all and revered by all, constantly looked to, constantly labored for, and even though never perfectly attained, constantly approximated, and thereby constantly spreading and deepening its influence, and augmenting the happiness and value of life to all people of all colors everywhere.
13: Far from being hypocrites, Lincoln believed our founders were forward-thinking visionaries. With all of that as background, Lincoln began his address by asking a question.
14: Who were our fathers who framed the Constitution?
13: He then went about building an airtight case in defense of the founders, using a tool he'd used as a prominent trial lawyer, evidence. Lincoln prepared for months, with his primary source being Jonathan Elliott's multi-volume Debates on the Federal Constitution. He scoured the official record of the proceedings of Congress. Like a detective, Lincoln followed the founders' actions to determine whether, after they affixed their names to parchment, they endeavored to limit or abolish slavery, or contribute to its preservation and expansion. He started by taking the audience back to 1784, to life under the Articles of Confederation, 3 years before the Constitutional Convention. The issue at hand was land in possession of the federal government, known as the Northwestern Territory.
12: And you've been listening to Vince Benedetto giving a rendering of the story we wrote about the Cooper Union Address that Lincoln delivered in 1860 in New York at the aforementioned technical college that had literally just been minted. He didn't give this speech at Columbia or Harvard or Yale, but the new forward-thinking university dedicated to technology by the industrialist Peter Cooper. When we come back, what happens next? What is Lincoln's case? What is the case for the founders? The real case. We'll find out more here on Our American Stories.

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0: And we continue with Our American Stories and the story of Abraham Lincoln's Cooper Union speech, a speech which more Americans should know about. And that's why we're telling this story. Indeed, it's why this show exists. Telling the story is Vince Benedetto, the founder, president, and CEO of Bold Gold Media Group from Harrisburg, Pennsylvania. Vince is also an Air Force Academy graduate. When we last left off, Vince was telling us about Lincoln's desire to present the founders as forward-thinking visionaries on the question of slavery, rather than, as some were saying, wrong about the fact that all men were created equal. Let's return to the story. Here again is Vince Benedetto.
1: Started by taking the audience back to 1784, to life under the Articles of Confederation, 3 years before the Constitutional Convention. The issue at hand was land in possession of the federal government known as the Northwestern Territory. Four of the eventual signers of the Constitution were present, and three of the four voted to prohibit slavery in the new territory.
2: In their understanding, no line dividing local from federal authority, nor anything else, properly forbade the federal government to control as to slavery in federal territory.
1: 3 years later, the issue again came before the Confederation Congress. Two more of the eventual signers of the future Constitution were present. Both voted to prevent slavery in the Northwest Territory. Soon afterward, during the first Congress under our new Constitution, Lincoln reveals...
2: The bill for this act was reported by one of the 39, Thomas Fitzsimmons, then a member of the House of Representatives from Pennsylvania. It went through all its stages without a word of opposition, and finally passed both branches without yeas and nays, which is equivalent to a unanimous passage. In this Congress, there were 16 of the 39 fathers who framed the original Constitution. George Washington, another one of the 39, was then President of the United States, and as such approved and signed the bill.
1: During Jefferson's presidency, the Louisiana Purchase of 1803 was a big deal. Two constitutional signers, Lincoln noted, were present in that Congress as the government further restricted slavery. Lincoln moved to the Missouri question of 1819 and 1820, with two signers of the Constitution in Congress. One voted to prohibit slavery, and one voted against prohibition. By Lincoln's calculations, 23 of the 39 signers of the Constitution had a voting record on the issue of slavery. Of the 23, 21, an overwhelming majority, voted to prohibit or limit the expansion of slavery. Of the remaining 16 signers with no voting record, Lincoln's research revealed strong anti-slavery sentiments.
2: If we should look into their acts and declarations on those other phrases, as the foreign slave trade, and the morality and policy of slavery generally, it would appear to us that on the direct question of federal control of slavery in federal territories, the 16, if they had acted at all, would probably have acted just as the 23 did. Among that 16 were several of the most noted anti-slavery men of those times, as Dr. Franklin, Alexander Hamilton, and Gouverneur Morris. Well, there was not one known to have been otherwise, unless it may be John Rutledge of South Carolina.
1: Lincoln was just getting started. But what about the argument that preventing slavery violated slave owners' property rights under the Fifth Amendment, or the rights of states under the 10th? Lincoln's argument was devastating.
2: It is surely safe to assume that the 39 framers of the original Constitution and the 76 members of Congress, which framed the amendments thereto, taken together, do certainly include those who may be fairly called our fathers who framed the government under which we live. In so assuming, I defy any man to show that any one of them ever in his whole life declared that in his understanding, any proper division of local from federal authority or any part of the Constitution forbade the federal government to control as to slavery in the federal territories.
1: Lincoln, with those words, destroyed the notion that our founders intended for slavery to expand in America. Further, the notion that they did not intend for the federal government to use its power under the Constitution to prevent such expansion was false. A Congress that voted concurrently to prevent slavery in the new lands of America and for the Bill of Rights decimated the Southerners' claims. Lincoln demonstrated beyond any reasonable doubt that our founders attacked slavery as a moral wrong.
2: Neither the word slave or slavery is to be found in the Constitution, nor the word property even, in any connection with the language alluding to the things slave or slavery.
1: This was done intentionally, Lincoln noted, to
2: exclude from the Constitution the idea that there could be property in man.
1: Though a product of compromises and consensus, Lincoln surmised the Constitution and the Declaration were designed to be great freedom documents and weapons.

against tyranny. A great 20th century visionary concurred with Lincoln. On July 4th, 1965, a Southern preacher delivered an important sermon in his home church in Atlanta. The Reverend Martin Luther King Jr., he preached, "Never before in the history of the world has a socio-political document expressed in such profound, eloquent, and unequivocal language the dignity and the worth of human personality." We can and should debate how we apply the Founders' vision to our modern society. But for anyone interested in the Founders' intention on slavery and race, read Lincoln's Cooper Union Address. The man who prosecuted the war with the Southern states and emancipated the slaves made the most authoritative case in American history. It remains as true today as it was when he made it in 1860. And that is why Abraham Lincoln's Cooper Union Address is his greatest speech that Americans have never heard. It's the speech that made Lincoln president. It's the speech that saved America once. And it's the speech that can save us again.

and a terrific job on the editing, production, and storytelling by Monty Montgomery. And a special thanks to Vince Benedetto, the founder, president, and CEO of Bold Gold Media Group from Harrisburg, Pennsylvania. And he's also an Air Force Academy graduate, and though not a PhD in history, knows as much about history as any PhD and has a passion for this material. And a special thanks to Newsweek for allowing us to perform the piece that Vince and I wrote there. It's available at newsweek.com. And by the way, all of our histories are brought to us by the great folks at Hillsdale College, who teach all the things that matter in life and all the things that are good in life. And if you can't get to Hillsdale, Hillsdale will come to you with their free and terrific online courses. Indeed, I learned more about the Constitution taking their Constitution 101 course than I did with 3 years at the University of Virginia School of Law. It is that good. Every family, every kid in this country should know the story of the Constitution. And of course, the Cooper Union speech says it all, debunking the argument that our founders, even in contextual history, were for slavery. It's simply not true. The story of Lincoln's Cooper Union speech here on Our American Stories.

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0: And we return to Our American Stories. Up next, a story from author and historian Rana Simmons. Rana is the author of The Other Veterans of World War II, Stories from Behind the Front Lines, which features stories of men and women who served in less visible roles to help America and her allies win the war. Today, she shares with us the story of William A. Scott III, or Bill Scott. Take it away, Rana.
10: Bill was born in Tennessee, and when his parents divorced, he actually moved with his father to Atlanta and grew up there. For the time, it was actually, I'd say, relatively a different experience. He was a young black boy, and his father was a black businessman in Atlanta back in the 30s. So his father was the head of the Atlanta Daily World, a newspaper, and a successful black-owned enterprise, one of the only successful black-owned newspaper in the country. So one might say,

He had a life of privilege. Of course, I think he would absolutely deny that. He was able to spend time with his father and get to know the newspaper business. But his father insisted that he not start anywhere, of course, even as a child, that he wouldn't be working. But when he grew up, that he would not just assume a role of president or vice president of this or executive that. He said, no, you're going to sweep the floors. And you're going to start at the bottom and you're going to learn the business. You're going to learn about business as well as learn the business of a newspaper. So he did, and every once in a while, he and his younger brother, of course, like any child, wanted a few nickels or dimes to buy something that had caught their eye. And so his father said, well, if you want nickels and dimes, guess what? Here are a few papers. You get to go sell them. So he learned about selling newspapers. So it wasn't the life of anyone of privilege. He learned the business. But his father was shot and killed in an accident in Atlanta one evening, and the family's fortunes took a downturn. He adored his father, and so it was not the happy childhood that he had expected, and he didn't have a guiding light. He didn't have his father to tell him what to do or how to go further in life, but I think he had that early training that stuck with him. At least he had that much of his father to carry with him and to remember. He then went on to Morehouse College in Atlanta and started volunteering for the newspaper in Morehouse College. And beyond just writing stories, he became the photographer for the Maroon Tigers. And he really hadn't thought about the war. War was not at the top of mind at that point in time, and had more intent on finishing college and marrying his sweetheart than having anything to do with the war. But we were preparing for the war. So in 1940, we passed the first peacetime draft in history, and everyone was required to go down to their local draft board and register, black, white. Unfortunately, while the blacks were registered because of the prejudices that existed at that time, and perhaps the feeling, or not probably more than perhaps, but the feeling that blacks would not be able to perform as well as whites in the war, they were often registered but looked over. So if a request for a troops came to their area, they would pick the white soldiers and send them off first. And it was actually worse than that as the war went on. Not only were they passed over for prejudices because of the segregation of blacks and whites, even in their communities, that was also found to be true in the Army. Where there were no separate facilities available, they would not send black soldiers. So unless there were barracks that had been constructed, sanitary facilities, eating facilities, water supplies, everything replicated for the blacks separate from the whites, the boards would not refer the black soldiers to foreign units. And while that did allow blacks to then be deployed, they had further stumbling blocks. At one point in time, the officers or the commanders in the field were not accepting of receiving black units. So if you were an officer in Europe, whether it was England in the early days or even in the Pacific, you had the right to approve the soldiers that were being sent to you. And so they would often not accept black troops, believing they would not perform as well. So it was fruitless for them to submit these black troops to them. They overlooked them. But the draft found Bill. He really wasn't interested in going. He hadn't thought about it. But when the Army calls, the answer is yes. And so he was drafted and went into the Army in 1943. He was, to some degree, lucky. By 43, it was a little more tolerant. However, he was still assigned to an all-black unit. That was the norm, and that would persist throughout the end of the war.
all-black unit.

0: They, within that one combat battalion, decided to make him their photographer as well. So he was known as a reconnaissance sergeant, so would go out and take photographs to the extent they needed to and could get an advanced look at the terrain that they were having to cross or any enemy activity. And he was an archivist, so he also was recording what his unit did from day to day. Not that that allowed him to escape from building a bridge or a road, but it meant he did that in addition, which was very fortunate for us that they picked Bill because of his training. His combat battalion was assigned to the Third Army, which is Patton's army. So he was seeing the major battles through Europe as we pushed the Germans back. So you know he was in some of the thick of it, the Ardennes, the Battle of the Bulge. Now he, again, was not in the combat. He didn't see the battles, but he saw the aftermath. He saw the bombed out or shelled villages. He saw the devastation, both human and to buildings. And he was not so much writing about those times, but he was observing, as any good journalist would, what he saw. And at some point, Bill got orders with his group of black soldiers to go to Buchenwald.
1: And you've been listening to Ronna Simmons tell the story of Bill Scott, and what a story it is. My goodness, what happened to him as a young boy, his father shot and killed. And by the way, before that, his father teaching him how to put in a day's work, not just giving him money, even though his father ran a very successful newspaper. And then what we learn about, well, as we always do when we go back in history, how blacks were treated in this country, even in our military at the time during World War II. When we come back, more of the story of Bill Scott here on Our American Stories.

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6: And we're back with Our American Stories and Rana Simmons, author of The Other Veterans of World War II, Stories from Behind the Front Lines. When we last left off, Rana was telling us the story of Bill Scott, an African-American Army engineer and photographer from Atlanta, Georgia. When we last left off, Bill had just received orders to go to the Buchenwald concentration camp. Let's continue with the story.
7: For the most part, the Holocaust, which of course was not called the Holocaust at the time, was not well, no, we didn't know a lot about it. There were rumors. There were newspapers to be read, accounts that were coming out from Germany, from Austria, Poland, where the camps were. But people didn't take it seriously. They could hardly believe that something like that was going on. They might know that, of course, there were prisoners of war that were probably not treated as well as we would like to think we do. But what was happening was largely ignored or just not believable. And at some point, the U.S., the American War Intelligence Office, decided that they needed to start preparing the troops for what they were going to see and what they might encounter as they moved into these war-torn areas. And so they produced a number of films from captured newsreels, in some cases, from firsthand accounts in other cases, and produced these black and white films that they decided they should show the troops who were advancing so that if they saw this, they would know what to expect, know the extent of the devastation they might see. So Bill was one of the ones, his unit saw the films, and he remembered saying in the discussions that occurred later that, this is all propaganda. There's no one that can be as cruel and inhumane as what these films are telling us. So they sort of watched but didn't take it to heart and didn't believe that they would see anything quite like what was portrayed on the film. But at some point after seeing these films, Bill got orders with his group of black soldiers to go to Buchenwald. It is said, and I don't think anyone can exactly substantiate this, that our officers knew that going into a camp, that the prisoners might not believe, after all these years they'd spent there, that these in fact they were in fact now free, because the prisoners had been tricked in earlier circumstances. The Germans might throw open the gates and tell the prisoners you're free, only to execute them as they tried to flee the camp. So just having the doors open, they weren't going to leave. Very hard to believe. Eisenhower himself realized this. And so when they were coming close to liberating the camps, his orders came to send the black troops. They knew that the prisoners in the concentration camps, when they saw the black soldiers come in, that there was no way that those were German soldiers. So this had to be true. They were in fact liberated. Black troops would be obviously American troops, and obviously there to liberate the people. In fact, they became known as the Black Angels to the prisoners in the camps, and that's why it was specifically Bill's unit that went to Buchenwald. Now, Buchenwald might as well have been Berlin, Munich, or any other German city at that point. Buchenwald meant nothing to Bill or to his fellow troops. And he thought, well, what do you want me to do there? And he asked one person or another, and the other men in his group did the same, and they didn't get any explanation. And of course, the army doesn't owe them an explanation, but he still wanted to know what he was expected to do in Buchenwald. And finally, one of the officers said, just go and see. And that's sort of chilling to us now, because of course we know what he's going to see. But there were no other instructions. So he hopped in his Jeep, went with the other troops, found his way down to Buchenwald. And when he got there, there was a camp, there was barbed wire or fencing, and the Germans had fled. And so they said, well, this is one of those camps, but there's nothing here. There's some people, there's a fence, but nothing's going on. And he said as he got closer and closer, he started seeing the people who had been imprisoned. And they were, of course, emaciated. Certainly many of them might have shown wounds or sores that might not have healed. Many of them couldn't walk, couldn't stand. All of the horrible things we see. And that's when he got out of his Jeep and he realized what he was there to see, to bear witness in a way, or to have leave a testament into what had gone on. So he, again as a journalist, grabbed his camera and began shooting some pictures. Prisoners would beckon them, come look at this, come see this. And so he and his fellow soldiers, aghast, followed the prisoners to see. And as he went further into the camp and was so struck by what he was seeing and the realization that those films were real, he said, I stopped filming. I put my camera down. I could not go on. And even he, knowing that he was there to see and there to bear witness, he couldn't do it. He said, man, the extent of man's depravity was so overwhelming, he couldn't go on. That was so foreign to Bill. It was just against everything he had been brought up to know and to think about other people. In fact, he said later as he contemplated this, that he knew or thought of the German people as being an educated people. And he, through his father's influence, had been educated and could not imagine how an educated group of people who had to know what they were doing, who had to know right from wrong, who had to know what the value of other human beings is. And so it just was incomprehensible to him. He thought surely education would have prevented this from happening. And it clearly had not. And so that was one aspect of the war that he brought home with him. And it was really fundamental to him, having regarded education so highly. I don't think he ever could come to grips with how that had happened and why it had happened. But thankfully, he did take some pictures, even as horrified as he was, because he could have easily said, I can't do this. I won't do this. This is so awful. No one should see this. And yet the journalist in him came to the fore, and he said, we've got to have this as a record. He then went on through Europe, finished his tour of duty, but they now had a second fight. Unlike their white counterparts, when the blacks returned, they were still, in a sense, at war. They were at war to establish their own place in our society. What he learned about after he returned from the war was something that I think a lot of people don't know about, which was the Double V campaign to recognize the war that blacks had to fight. It was considered Double V if they were able to accomplish what they wanted in terms of getting blacks integrated into our society. Bill began working to that extent. He went back to the paper, but he also spent much of his time working for the NAACP, for other foundations like the Educational Foundation of Metro Atlanta, the Greater Atlanta Council of Human Relations. He was very active in the community and thankfully had a voice and a platform through his paper to help move that along. And he became recognized for it by not only participating in the associations I mentioned, but also he got several awards. He was recognized for, and of course, for the Holocaust contribution, the photography that he did by having his photographs placed in the U.S. Holocaust Memorial Museum in Washington, D.C. But a year before he died, Governor Joe Frank Harris awarded him a charter membership in the Georgia Commission on the Holocaust. And in that same year, President George H.W. Bush appointed him to the U.S. Holocaust Memorial Council. Two things that really told him that he had actually been able to realize that Double V campaign. He had helped the U.S. win the war in Europe, and he had come home and done his part to help win recognition for the black soldiers and the blacks in our society.
6: And a terrific job on the production by Monty Montgomery, and a special thanks to Ronna Simmons for sharing the story of Bill Scott. And what a story indeed. I mean, to see what he saw in Buchenwald. What a thing to witness and bear witness to and to photograph, and then to come back and fight that second war for integration and for equal treatment, and then ultimately to be on these dual Holocaust commissions, to have finally made it as an equal member of society. A tragic and beautiful story here on Our American Stories.

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7: From ABC News, I'm Dave Packer. Canada hits back, retaliating against President Trump's 50% tariffs. Ottawa putting import duties on about $20 billion worth of American products. Ontario Premier Doug Ford says a trade war has galvanized Canadians.
8: Everyone is united. And if there's two great things that President Trump did for our country, he woke us up real quick, and he's united the country that I've never seen before.
7: And a new report estimates the impact on American families.
9: The Yale Budget Lab said that it's about $1,100 right now for the typical American household per year, the impact of all the tariffs, and that includes what he had put into effect over the weekend. So this is having a real impact on American consumers in terms of what we're seeing in potential price increases.
7: ABC's Karen Travers. Catastrophic flash flooding in Nepal. Officials there say at least 47 American tourists are among the hundreds of people missing after devastating flash flooding across multiple regions of Nepal early today. ABC's James Longman.
10: Crowds desperately running for their lives as a catastrophic mountain of water comes crashing in, sweeping away entire villages in Nepal near the border with Tibet in the Himalayas. Hundreds vanishing in seconds. Buildings toppled. Officials say more than 155 people have been killed, but that death toll only expected to soar. The impacted region, popular for hiking.
7: The self-proclaimed mastermind of the 9/11 attacks will stand trial in June of 2028. That ruling from a military judge today.
11: Khalid Sheikh Mohammed has been locked up at Guantanamo Bay for the last two decades, his case endlessly delayed. He actually tried to plead guilty 2 years ago to avoid a possible death sentence, but the Pentagon rejected that. The military judge is setting a June 28th trial date, certainly a relief for the families of the nearly 3,000 people killed in the terrorist attacks.
7: That's ABC's Aaron Katursky. 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
3: More than 2,000 robots from 666 teams across 16 countries, although most of them are Chinese. They have been crashing into barriers, falling down. We've seen them march in formation, play football, throw punches, trying to navigate obstacle courses, even doing Tai Chi.
2: A judge has granted a new hearing for Brian Koberger over his plea.
4: Judge Stephen Hippler granting Brian Koberger's request for a new hearing related to attempts for him to reverse his guilty plea for the stabbing off-campus murders of 4 Idaho college students in 2022. Koberger initially said he was innocent, but pleaded guilty to the killings in July 2025. Here is Judge Hippler with Koberger's admission.
5: Are you pleading guilty freely and voluntarily?
6: Yes.
5: Given your choices, do you believe it's in your best interest to plead guilty?
6: Yes.
4: Koberger is serving 4 consecutive life sentences. The judge setting a new hearing for June 17th, 2027. Michelle Franzen, ABC News.
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0: Angeles suburb of Linwood faced a sticky situation Wednesday afternoon after a truck containing about 120 containers of cheese balls spilled out onto the freeway. Drivers even stopping to grab containers that weren't open, frustrating highway officials who were cleaning up. Dave Packer, ABC News.
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8: This is Lee Habib, and this is Our American Stories, the show where America is the star and the American people, coming to you from the city where the West begins, Fort Worth, Texas. 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Up next is exactly that, a faith story. Here to tell it is the author of Cliff Falls and Guidepost Magazine contributor, Cliff Scheid. We begin our story in Boston. Take it away, Cliff.
9: We moved to California when I was 4. We left in a nor'easter. We were the last plane out. And my dad took me into the restroom. We had taken off all our winter coats, the scarves, the jackets, and we put them on the hooks. And so when I washed my hands, I turned towards the hooks for my dad to take them down so we could put our winter coats on again. And I felt this hand on my shoulder. And my dad said, "We are never going to need that stuff again." We got on the plane and landed in Southern California in January, and it was 76 degrees. The Christmas decorations were still up. And my dad had the taxi driver go down Hollywood Boulevard and Beverly Hills. And that was just the lens of coming to California, of the possibility of a new beginning. So when I was in fifth grade, my parents did something wonderful. They told my sister and I that we could pick 10 shares of any stock. My sister picked McDonald's, and I picked Disney. As a result, every year I would get the annual report in the mail. I felt like an owner, right? A little fifth grader. But I would read about coming attractions, what worked, what failed, what they were planning on doing, and then seeing the reality. I always wanted to work at Disney. That was always my goal, to work on the back lot at the studio. And there was this one temping agency, these two wonderful Jewish women. I can still remember one with a poodle smoking as she held the poodle. And they placed temps only for the presidents, the chairmans, and the top producers on the back lot. And so I worked for everyone. But my first temp job at Disney had the biggest impact on me. I was working at a place called Disney Character Voices, and they were responsible for the voiceovers for all the rides and the movies. And I saw a man who had been let go to no fault of his own. He was a little bit older. They were downsizing. It was during a recession. And this man's specialty was knowing all the different characters, all the intricacies, like the difference between Chip and Dale, the difference between Pluto and Goofy. And he was packing up his cube and all these hundreds of figurines, each character, wrapping them up in tissue paper and putting them in a box. And I watched a grown man fall apart. He didn't just lose a job. He lost his identity. And I knew in that moment, having idealized Disney, that I wasn't going to make the same mistake. And then I started getting a series of fevers. 105, 106, 107.8. And that one, I don't even remember. A friend called my mom to come to my place, and I have a vague memory of her at the bedside, and I just remember waking up in my childhood bedroom at my parents' house. And the strange thing is I was getting these fevers, and then I'd recover and I'd be okay. And the doctors are like, oh, it'll run its course. It'll run its course. Well, it wasn't running its course. So I didn't know what to do, but the desert is about 2 hours away from where I was living. And there's an area called La Quinta and Indian Wells, and there was a new resort there. I got a good rate, and I'm like, I'll just go there for 2 nights. I'll just sleep. I realized pretty soon that it was a mistake. The symptoms that I had at home of vertigo and the room starting to spin, feeling sick right after I ate, it felt like I was in a snow globe somebody had just picked up and was shaking. And in that moment, I made an unwise choice. I should have gone to the hospital. Instead, at about 2 in the morning, I tried to drive home. And I got about a mile away on a deserted street, and my body was shaking so much, trembling. And in that moment, you don't have the objectivity to say, oh, my body's shutting down. I'm going into septic shock. You just know how bad you feel. But that's what was happening. And I literally stopped the car in the middle of the street, praying to God, don't let me die here. And I still can't remember when I got out, if I collapsed or I just kind of settled down in the middle of the street. And I have no memory how long I was there. The remarkable thing is somehow, eventually, I made it back to the hotel. And I went into the lobby and all the workers were there vacuuming and cleaning. And there was this side lobby and there was this little trickling fountain. And I spent that night listening to that fountain, looking out those windows into the darkness, waiting for the sun to come up. And I was never the same after that night. I would return to my apartment thinking it was only going to be a few months. I had packed up in salvaged boxes from a dumpster at a supermarket. Some of them still smelled like produce, and everything I own got put in these boxes and moved to my parents' house, thinking it would only be a few months. And in truth, 15 years went by, even after I was healthy again. This health crisis went on for almost 10 years. Three bedridden. The rest starts and stops. I saw 70 doctors the first 7 years. Everything that meant life to me was taken away.
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5: And we return to Our American Stories and to Cliff Scheidt. When we last left off, Cliff had lost everything, his apartment, his dream job on the back lot of Disney, and most important, his health. He would end up bedridden for 3 years and find himself in his childhood bedroom during the prime of his youth. One of the oddest things about it all was he and his doctors had no idea what was going on. Let's return to the story. Here again is Cliff.
6: Everything I've learned about belief, I've learned from my mom. If you've ever been on an airplane and there's terrible turbulence, and you look at the stewardess and you're like, if she's calm, we're all right. That was my mom. Maybe 3 years in, I'm in bed, and I hear my mom at the end of the hallway. Cliff, are you up? She knocks on the door and opens it, and she's standing in the doorway with a cake that's lit with candles and streamers. I'm like, what is this? What are you doing, Mom? It's not my birthday. And she goes, you don't know what today is? I'm like, what is it, Mom? She goes, today's your pity party. We're throwing you a pity party. For the next hour or so, we're going to talk about what a raw deal this is. How you were the good kid and you're still the one who kind of got sick. And then when we're done eating cake, I'm going to kick you in the pants and I'm going to start working the problem. We were in this together. And I will tell you that is the smartest thing she ever did, because so many people won't move on and do what they can do until someone in the land of the living acknowledges the reality of what has happened. And she did that for me. I didn't know for years she would go to the church and pray and cry. And there was a house a block from the church on the way home that had this beautiful garden out front. And my mom told me years later that she would stop her car and just look at that garden and wipe her tears and pull herself together so she could come home and be strong. And one day she came home and she couldn't wipe the tears away, and it was obvious. And she said, "Cliff, I did something today that I never thought I would do. I said a prayer that, God, you know I love Cliff more than anything, but you love him more than I do." She put me on the altar and she said to God, "If you want him back, I give him to you. If not, heal him. I can't do this anymore." I watched her surrender, and I had said I had surrendered many times, but I hadn't. 7 years in, I ended up at a research center. They said that whatever was going on, you now have a bacteria in your system that's throughout your body and it can't fight it. They tried me on multiple courses of antibiotics for months. It didn't kill it off. They even gave me pre-digested food that they give stroke victims, because when you eat, it feeds the bacteria so it never dies. But that didn't work. And finally I said, "Well, what will work?" And this doctor, I'll never forget it, he looked at me and he goes, "Maybe a fast." And I said, "You mean like 3 days before Easter? I can do that." And he said, "No, it would have to be water only for about 10 or 11 days to completely starve it out of your system." And without skipping a beat, I said, "Okay." And he goes, "Okay? You're gonna do that?" I would have done anything. So 10 days it was, 10 and a half days, nothing but water. And I will tell you, in that waiting room when they test the bacteria, you have to breathe into this bag every 15 minutes for 3 hours. The only magazine they had in that waiting room was Bon Appetit. I was reading about food in my lowest moment. But the amazing thing, the miraculous thing, is after the 10, 11 days it was eradicated, I had a new measure of healing that I hadn't had in 10 years. So I'm healthy, but I'm keeping to myself. I don't know if you've ever seen the movie Castaway with Tom Hanks, where he's on the deserted island. I cry like a baby in that thing. And it's not when he's on the island. It's when he tries to come home and he realizes that time has just moved on. And that is a little bit what happened to me. I'd run into friends from the past. Everyone's married with kids, or their first home or their second home or their new job. And I am living as if I was Rip Van Winkle or something. When I was pursuing acting and Disney even and building my life, I was holding on to my dreams so tightly. And I kept being confronted with the reality that the dream isn't really what you expected. So how do you surrender a dream but not surrender the desire that inspired it? I got an invitation one Christmas from one friend who had been there for me. And she said, "I've moved to Pasadena, Cliff, and I know you don't do these things, but please just stop by my Christmas party. I just want to give you a hug." So I'm driving up El Molino looking for this place, and I see all these cars parked out front, and I quickly realize that her apartment is kitty corner to my old apartment where I used to live all those years ago. And as chance or God would have it, the only parking spot open was right in front of my apartment. So I get out and it's all decorated elaborately for Christmas. And there was this young kid in the bushes and he covered, you know, with strings of light. And I said, "You know, this is really impressive. You've done a good job." It was a little over the top. And he goes, "You know, that snowman, those were pumpkins from Halloween. I spray painted them." And I'm like, "Really?" Obviously, I realized that prior to him telling me. And I just, as almost a throwaway, said, "You know, I used to live here 15 years ago. And that apartment, that one right up on the top floor with the hardwood floors and fireplace." And he looked at me, he goes, "That's my apartment." And then he said something that was the most unexpected. He said, "Do you want to see it?" I answered yes before I could even consider the question. I walked up those steps, those carpeted steps, and into that apartment, hearing that same squeak of the door. And over the fireplace, there was this little brass emblem that my girlfriend at the time had given me, and I had hammered it into place. And he said, "I always wondered where that came from. None of the other places have that." And I looked around, opened the closets, just kitchen and which was all mine at one point. And that mattered. I will say that I left that apartment knowing that I had finally come back. It was time for a new dream. And I woke up one morning, I said, "Mom, I can't spend another day in that bedroom. I can't do it." I packed up my car and I drove up north. And this irritability and anger, I dare say a righteous anger, came up inside of me. And I said, "Okay, God, you didn't promise that the friends would still be there, the job would still be there, but you know what you did promise? Green pastures, still waters, green pastures. You promised me peace. Where is my peace? When are you going to show up?" Now, I showed up at a church I used to go to and volunteer at. Nobody knew I was coming. And I kind of signed up to work with, the high school department writing dramas. And they said, "You know, there are some families who will put up the volunteers and the interns at the church until you find housing. And there's a family in the Patola Valley." And I got the address. And so I'm driving down this valley and it is pouring rain and it's a winding road. And I'm thinking, where's my peace? Well, I arrived at the home and the family was so nice and they ushered me to the bedroom and I fell asleep. And thinking, how did I end up in this spot? The next morning, I felt the sun against my face as it was coming through the mini blinds. And as I pulled the cord and the blinds inched up, I realized in that moment, it's the Patola Valley, but all that time I thought I was winding down into the valley, I was actually ascending. I was high on the hill on the mountaintop, and I didn't know it. And I looked out that window, and you know what was exactly out that window. Green pastures. As far as I could see, rolling green, unobstructed pastures. And it was like God was saying to me, you know, for some reason, God sometimes sounds like Frank Sinatra in my head. "You want a green pastures, kid? Here's your green pastures." Who's your God? Who's your God? Who do you believe? He was going to get me to where I needed to be, even if I didn't understand it. And had you told me those years ago when I packed up my stuff and moved out of my apartment that I was going to be an author, not an actor?
5: 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And a special thanks to Cliff Scheit. He's the author of Cliff Falls and a contributor at Guidepost Magazine. 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
11: Hey, it's Andy Morris here from First Look, inviting you to join me for another edition of the show tomorrow. We start things off with a fun talk with Zach Simopoulos, the market manager for Downtown Slow and Farmers Market. We follow that up with a happy hour. We've got the food bank coming in. Molly Curt is going to be dropping by to talk about what's going on there. Vincent Delgado from CESLOC has got some tips for seniors who feel they might be scammed. And then we've also got Sandra Cavanaugh coming in to kind of wrap up the show tomorrow. It's going to be a really good time. Hopefully you'll join us here on First Look.
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5: This is Lee Habib, and this is Our American Stories, the show where America is the star and the American people. And we love to hear your stories. You're the hour in Our American Stories. 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They're some of our favorites. And one of our favorite recurring types of stories to tell is the story of founders, of people who start things, who have the courage and the desire to do so. And it is no simple thing to do, and we don't spend nearly enough time in this country talking about people who start things. Today, we're going to tell the story of a legend and leader in the hotel world, Horst Schulze, and how he reshaped how service and hospitality are defined in the business world, standards that have become world famous. Throughout the years, Schulze worked for both Hilton Hotels and Hyatt Hotels Corporation before becoming one of the founding members of the luxury hotel chain, the Ritz-Carlton, in 1983. Horst is also a Christian and tries his best to live by his faith at home and at work. Here's a story of how he deals with and thinks about his employees, his company, and the founding vision of the Ritz-Carlton.
17: We, particularly in our industry, we hire because our industry has over 100% turnover. They're constantly open jobs in the hotel, and their jobs have to be filled. So what do? We hire. And we said, finally, we're not going to do that. We're going to select. We're going to suffer through the open shop until we have somebody who actually fits into it. By the way, we went to the point, it took in an average of 10 interviews before we filled the job, including dishwashers. But we didn't fill them.

And then, of course, so we selected, we created a profile around each job category and then hired against this profile. We know that was the talent really needed for this job. So that's was the selection. So we went into major careful selecting. Kind of a funny example here is doorman. Well, we found after we were working and we interviewed our five top doormen that they had all one thing in common. Their hobby was gardening. Now, wow. With other words, they like to be outside. And a doorman, but what would we have done in hiring somebody? We probably would have liked somebody that loves computer work in a room somewhere by himself, and we put him in as a doorman and vice versa. But so we did selection and then, of course, orientation. And that was one of the keys again of our success. Absolutely. And I'm absolutely zealous about that. That the orientation, when I see orientation being done in nearly every company, is totally wrong. What happens most of the time? Most of the time, the new employee, and let's say it's a hotel, it could be any business. The new waiter comes to work. The manager, the department head makes this, we're a team speech, which is pretty pathetic. It happens everywhere. We're a team here. And then what? What is a team? A team is a group of people who help each other toward a common goal, objective, vision. But that's not being, the vision is not, the goal is not being given. Just we're a team. And so Bill, the new waiter, now after the team speech, the boss said, now Bill, work with Joe over here because Joe knows the ropes. Which is really funny because you're not in a rope business, but somehow he knows ropes. And we turn him over. And Joe, the waiter that's there 9 months and knows the ropes, tells Bill, the new waiter, on the way to the kitchen, this company is no good. That's his orientation. What do we possibly expect from that employee? It's crazy. We did our orientation. We went so far as to the first day, orientation has to happen the first day, because that is when people are willing to change their behavior. Because the first day to work is a significant emotional event when you can impact behavior. So we didn't do it the second day, the first day. And so far that when we needed a certain job to be filled and we found an ideal a candidate, we offered a job to the candidate, but he couldn't come to work until the day of orientation. But we paid him. The first day had to be oriented. And the first day we talked about who we are. How do we treat guests? How do we say hello? Where are we going? What is the dream of this organization? We invited them to be part of the dream, not part of the function. We hired them and oriented them to be part of a dream, the vision of the company, to be the leader in the service industry in the world, in our case. Join this dream. But we connected to the motive of the dream, also the first day. And here's why we dream about that, because that will create respect for all of us. We connected ours to them. That creates opportunity for all of us. That creates armor for all of us. That creates, we define ourselves that way, together. That creates more income for all of us. So that's why you have to join this dream. Adam Smith wrote a book besides Wealth of Nation, where he identified that people cannot relate to orders and direction. And what do? We give orders and direction all day long. He said, people can only relate to objective and motive. Vision and motive. Bang. There's Adam Smith. And by the way, Aristotle wrote that in order to be fulfilled in life, you need purpose and belonging. Oh, well, the vision is a purpose that we give people. Why wouldn't you give them that? Here is why. And they can buy in. Rather than just giving the direction, you tell them why. And bang, they buy in. So it

0: pretty sad. I have to give it at least sometimes thought that I have to supposed to love my neighbor as myself, and that incidentally they are neighbors.
1: And a great job on the storytelling by Greg Hengler, and a special thanks to Horst Schulze for sharing the story of the Ritz-Carlton, at least one part, which is how to hire and motivate folks. And he tells a compelling story about how to do so. By the way, his book, Excellence Wins, A No-Nonsense Guide to Becoming the Best in a World of Compromise, is a must-read for anybody leading anybody anywhere. And it all starts with vision casting and motivating folks to do their best. And my goodness, the other thing, clearly, if you've ever been to a Ritz-Carlton, is service and service to others and having the mission of the company and the enterprise serving the customer and not the customer serving the enterprise. By the way, I love the quote from Adam Smith, people cannot relate to orders and direction. They respond to vision and to motive. And no finer words could be said. To hear some of the other Horst Schulze pieces, by the way, go to OurAmericanStories.com, including the terrific one about his life story, an immigrant story, coming from Germany to the United States, well, to pursue his dream. And the Ritz-Carlton was not only his dream, but the tens of thousands of employees who work there. The story of Horst Schulze, here on Our American Stories. 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
5: And we continue with Our American Stories. Mars Incorporated is best known for making candy such as M&M's, Milky Way, and Skittles. The company also makes Ben's Original rice and pet food, including Pedigree and Whiskas. Victoria Mars is a fourth generation of the Mars family, whose great-grandfather Frank Mars founded the company in 1911. Today, the company has a net sales of $55 billion and employs over 150,000 associates in 78 countries. This includes a significant presence in the United States, with 60,000 employees across 33 factories. It's one of the largest family businesses in the world. Victoria began working for the family one summer as a young girl packing M&M boxes in the factory. And in 2017, she stepped down as chair of the Mars Board of Directors. Here's Victoria with the story of how the family legacy and their products have persevered.
6: Our brands speak for themselves. So my grandfather was very passionate about, it's not about the family. It's not about who we are. It's about our products. And each of our products should stand on its own. And so if I go way back in the beginning, you know, you wouldn't even know that a Snickers bar was made by the same people who made M&Ms. Or that we were also in pet food and we had Pedigree brand and the Whiskas brand. You wouldn't have known that. Nor would you have cared. So, you know, it came from a history of, it was about our brands, and they need to stand on their own 2 feet, and they spoke for who we were as a company. We are a family business. We are a private family. So we've been diversified as a company for a long time. And my grandfather was a true entrepreneur. When I think about true entrepreneurs, it's people that do things by the seat of their pants, have an idea, and just go off and do it. And that's really what he was about. So, you know, whether he was selling ties or whether he was taking the $50,000 and going and starting our business and taking it over to Europe, or whether he happened to be wandering around the UK and saw, you know, I see an awful lot of waste coming out of these factories, and I put this waste, I can put it in a can and make dog food, is how kind of the pet food world opened up. So for a very long time, we were in the pet food. And what we've evolved to is now a pet care. One of the big advantages of being a family-owned business is that we can think long-term. So we can make decisions and hang in there, if you want to call it that, versus quarterly having to say, oh, we can't invest in that because our numbers aren't looking right. And so constantly being pulled back and forth by the stock market. We don't have to deal with that. And if you read anything about Mars, and one of the things I'm proudest of is that we are very much a principle-based organization. We have five principles that really are the family values, though they weren't written down until the 80s. These are the values and principles that we've grown up with. And so they sound very simple. They're quality, efficiency, responsibility, mutuality, and freedom. Very simple in some ways. Very easy to deal with if you do each one individually. The real magic that makes Mars tick and really makes us work is you have to use all five at the same time. You're not allowed to trade off and say, I'll focus only on quality and everything else, no, that's not going to work. It's the magic of making them all work. And it's not just like nice words up on the wall or a booklet that says, here you go, now put it in your drawer. You're actually expected to live them. So anybody that thinks that a family business world is simple and easy, just imagine that, you know, you all have your family over for Thanksgiving and you have a lovely time, and then you all say goodbye, and you may not see them for another year, or you may say, imagine that, you know, in a family business, those are the people you have to work with, those are the people you see, those are the people that you have to come to alignment with. So it's very complex, and many family businesses fail when they get to about the third or fourth generation. And it's very much about size. I mean, so it all depends on where you are in the evolution, but, you know, you start with one and that's easy. Okay. They make all the decisions. And then by the time you get to the sibling partnership, so then you've got some brothers and sisters that are trying to work together. And okay, you still have a small enough group that they can talk to each other on a regular basis. And then you start getting into the cousin groups. And once you start getting into the cousins groups, of course, you had different parents, so you have different views and different input. Then it even gets more complicated, because as you cousins begin to marry other people, of course, they come with all their views. So a family system is very complex. And the advice that we've gotten, no guarantees here, but the advice that you really get is the sooner you can do two things. One, you need to create family engagements. Now, you know, for my father and my uncle and that generation, it was like, what's the problem? Why do you need to do this? You know, can't you just talk to each other? Why do you need to have these meetings? Just pick up the phone and talk to you. Well, it's easy. Your brother and you sat next to each other. That's easy. Okay. We're not. We're spread all over the world. So we need to have these meetings. You know, why do you need to do this team building stuff? Why do you need to do out hugging trees? You can imagine, you know, that routine. Because we need to learn to communicate together. We need to learn work through differences. So, you know, when I started as working, there were no family employment policies. Now, for the next generation, there are family employment policies. Here are the rules of the game of if you want to be employed by the business, and the business has said that having family members work in the business is better than not having family members, even they'll put up with all the crap that goes with it. They'd rather have them than not have them. But we have some policies that say, okay, here are going to be the rules of the game, because what happens to families? That's not fair. How come he got that? And how come she didn't get that? This is what you're dealing with. So the more you can prepare yourself with policies and systems that people may roll their eyes at, but you need them because something will happen. There will be bad things that happen, and you need to be able to do the best job you can to manage through it. So keeping the family engaged. Then the next part is, and people have talked about this, and I'm come to realize even more, the further you get away from the original founder, the less emotional connection the family has to the business. And so how do you keep that emotional connection? So, you know, I knew my grandfather. I spent a lot of time with my grandfather. So I have that emotional connection. You know, my children knew him first very short. My older children knew him for a short while. So the further you get away, the less there's connection. So how do you keep the connection back to what is this business? What does it mean to you? And so I talk about very much about the importance of keeping our five principles going is not just for the associates in the business, but that's the emotional connection for the family. That's what makes us proud of Mars. It's not about how big we are. It's not about, you know, how much money we make. It's a piece of it. But what makes us really proud is when you read things or you hear things, even if you're not involved in the middle, about what we do well. Where are we having an impact? Where are we having a positive impact? So that's what creates that sense of pride and connection. So keeping a link and a knowledge base with family members, even though they aren't employed or maybe at a distance, is really absolutely critical to keeping it going forward. So our view is, and then the other thing, the other piece that happens as you go from one generation to the next is you've got to start clearly separating responsibilities and decision making. So when it was my father and my uncle and my aunt, they were both the board and the owners, and the operations leader. So it's all in the same place. Who cares? As you get bigger, that separates out. So then we need to make sure that everybody knows that just because you're a family member doesn't mean you can go tell management what they should or shouldn't be doing. You know, we have the board. So if you're on the board, well, then what education do the family members need to be qualified to be able to serve on the board? What do they need to be qualified, you know, to work in the business? So things become much more structured. Education, education, education, communication, communication, communication, bringing people together. We've done a great job, I think, with the fifth generation. We started them really early on just basic communication training, team building training. Now, they used to go, do we have to do one more of these team exercises? You know, how many times do you want me to put together a little something, or how many times do you want me to climb over that wall? But I can now see all that time we spent invested in them when they were young teenagers to now you say that group, you know, works together. They know how to communicate with each other. They know how to deal when they disagree. They can disagree with respect and work their way out of it. My generation, a whole different generation. So we didn't have that training. So you have to invest in the next generation. You have to. So our goal is to remain a privately held business. I can't guarantee it, but that is my passion. If we were a publicly traded business, I would lose total interest. I can't influence it in the way that I can influence it now. I can influence it to be the best company. Once it's publicly traded, it kind of loses its appeal to me.
5: And you've been listening to Victoria Mars of the Mars family, the fourth generation. She talked about that connection between herself and her grandfather, who she called a true entrepreneur, but noted that the further you get from the founder, how do you keep that emotional connection? And that's why the five principles keep that family brand together, that family name together, the family products together. The story of the Mars family as told by Victoria Mars here on Our American Stories.
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25: From ABC News, I'm Dave Packard. A dire situation in Nepal. Police there say more than 160 people have been killed after catastrophic flooding. ABC's James Longman.
26: This wall of water unleashed as much energy as a 5.2 magnitude earthquake. Some estimates put it as high as 160 feet. It's left behind a trail of destruction, the mud and the debris now complicating search and rescue efforts.
25: Officials there say 47 Americans are among the hundreds missing. And Australian Prime Minister Anthony Albanese says there are also more than 30 Australians unaccounted for in Nepal.
27: Nepal, you know, is a developing country. It doesn't have the resources that an event like that would have in Australia. So information is difficult. Now, our thoughts are with all those who'll be concerned about their loved ones today.
25: Meta agreeing to pay up to $18 billion to settle a landmark case brought by dozens of states. The lawsuit against Meta accused the company of designing Facebook and Instagram to be addictive to children. ABC's Elizabeth Schulze.
28: As part of the agreement, for users under age 18, Instagram and Facebook will set two-hour daily time limits, block the apps from midnight to 6 a.m., hide like counts, and ban some beauty filters.
29: Finally, something was done.
28: Outside the California courtroom, Victoria Hinks emotional. She says her 16-year-old daughter, Alexandra, took her own life after getting addicted to social media.
29: No amount of money is ever going to bring my beautiful daughter back.
28: Meta denies any wrongdoing.
25: The brewing trade war between the U.S. and Canada showing no signs of ending, with Canada vowing retaliatory strikes on American goods starting in September to match U.S. 50% tariffs on Canadian goods. Ontario Premier Doug Ford once again called President Trump a bully.
30: Now, I usually don't use those words, but when your country's under attack and your province is under attack and this guy's just nothing but a bully, it resonated around the world.
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3: An American Airlines passenger jet pushing back from the gate, blowing 2 tires.
4: We understand that you've got 2 blown right tires on your main gear.
3: Emergency vehicles swarming the aircraft, initially bound for Charlotte, North Carolina. Passengers deplaning on the taxiway using stairs, later bused to the terminal. It comes just 2 days after 2 different planes landing just hours apart suffered blown tires while landing at O'Hare.
2: Jurors are expected to hear closing arguments in the trial against Lindsey Clancy on Thursday.
5: Jurors heard from 84 witnesses across 21 days of testimony as prosecutors sought to prove that Lindsey Clancy murdered her 3 children. Her defense lawyer doesn't contest that she strangled the children in the basement of their family home, instead arguing she was suffering from postpartum psychosis and heard a voice in her head commanding her to kill the children.
6: And the voice, according to Lindsey, told her that if she did not follow the command, neither she nor her children would be safe.
5: If Clancy is found not guilty due to insanity, she'd be sent to a state psychiatric facility. If she's convicted of murder, she faces a mandatory life sentence. Peter Haralambos, ABC News.
2: A federal judge ordered actor Justin Baldoni and the studio behind the film It Ends With Us to pay his co-star Blake Lively nearly $400,000 in attorney's fees. NVIDIA reported its latest earnings report, doubling its revenue from last year to a whopping $96.22 billion. Dave Packer, ABC News.
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21: This is Lee Habib, and this is Our American Stories, and we tell all kinds of stories here on this show. And one of our favorites is what we like to call our American Dreamer series, and always, that series is brought to us by the great folks at Job Creators Network, advocating for small businesses and working hard to help them turn their small businesses into bigger ones. Today's story is about Jim Keyes, the former CEO of 7-Eleven and Blockbuster. Here's Jim with his story.
22: So, wow, it's an interesting American tale. In many ways, I guess you could say I am the classic definition of the American dream, because I grew up in a challenging environment, too many children, not enough money, 3-room house, 6 children, 2 parents all squeezed into this one building, literally with no running water and no modern conveniences like a thermostat. We had a wood burning stove that would stop burning in the middle of the night if someone didn't get up to replenish the wood. And it would get so cold in the house that literally the galvanized buckets that we used for water, we had an outdoor pump, would freeze over. And we'd have to break the ice to to get to the water in the morning if it wasn't cold enough to freeze the whole bucket during the night. Cleanest, freshest water in the world. Literally, that was the environment that I grew up in, which interestingly never occurred to me was a situation of poverty. Until one day, I believe the church came with a basket of food. And I remember asking my mother at the time, why are they giving us this food? And she said, well, we need it. We're kind of poor. And I still remember trying to understand why they would think we were poor, because I didn't feel like we were poor, never did. But that situation is tough on any family in any situation. So my mother, at the time I was about 5 years old, was probably pretty tired of that situation. No running water, no indoor plumbing, and found a relationship with another person, and my dad found out about it and created quite a scene, and she ends up leaving. And so she left home when I was only about 5 years old. Interestingly, they gave me the choice. Would you like to live with mom or dad? And apparently, I don't remember this part, but apparently I went in and put all of the things I owned into a little paper sack and came out and said, I'm not going to stay with either of you until you figure out what you want to do. And I went to live with my older sister, who had just gotten married. My mom had moved away to a trailer park. My dad was still living in this house without running water. So I decided to go back in and stay with my dad until one day, literally walking home from school, saw a red sign on the house. And the red sign said, condemned. And I didn't know what that word was. And I went to my grandmother and said, what does condemned mean? I think I was probably 10 years old or 11 years old at the time. What does condemned mean? And she tried to explain it to me, and it just didn't register. Why would they condemn our house? And it turned out that the visiting nurses who would come and take care of my dad from the town went back and reported on the conditions, basically being no running water and no heat. And it certainly wasn't an adequate environment for someone dying of cancer. And I didn't realize he was

0: bad off at the time. But they ended up putting him in a VA hospital for the rest of his, for the remaining year or two of his life. And I got shuffled off to one of my brothers. I ended up with my eldest brother, living with him for a while, until my father finally passed when I was 12, and I had an opportunity to go in and live with my mom at that point. So my mom, she knew that the trailer park wasn't a good environment, so she moved in with someone, you know, who could better, you know, provide for us with a home and that sort of thing. And that environment was not a very healthy environment. So the gentleman was a bit volatile, you know, and as I became a little bit older, you know, we would have natural teenager conflict that you have over music or, you know, the length of your hair or whatever it is. But his volatility got to the point that caused him to take some extreme actions. And then in one circumstance, I was in a situation where he and my mom had gotten into a fight, and we wondered what he was going to do. He was went to the garage. We thought he was going to leave the house. Heard the car start in the garage, and I went down outside. This is in the middle of winter in Massachusetts. Went out to the outside of the garage and found that it was locked, and the car was running inside. I had to kick open a panel of the garage and got the door unlocked. Finally, by the time I was able to kick through a panel and unlock the door, and by the time I got the door open, I literally had to pull him from the car in the garage full of smoke, and he was passed out, and I had to lay him down in the snow, and thankfully he was able to come back out of it. We moved shortly after that. That was about enough. That triggered my mom to then find another place on her own, and she got me out of that environment. But, you know, you think at the time, why am I going through this? I'm 14 years old, why should I have to deal with, you know, this sort of situation? But again, you do. You deal with it. You get through it. You get to the other side. It's not fun, but you learn from that adversity that everyone has issues. And you, you know, you say a little prayer of gratitude that you're not, you know, as volatile as that, and it makes you go forward and be thankful for what you do have rather than sad about what you don't. In many ways, you know, you can look at it and you say, wow, those were tough times. But that adversity that I dealt with made me the person I am today, gave me the confidence, gave me the strength, forced me to be self-sufficient, forced me to realize at a very early age that if I was going to survive, I had to do it on my own. And I wouldn't trade that for anything today. Looking back, I was very fortunate to have had that adversity and to come out favorably from it, which some people don't, but I think there's a huge lesson there that I love to share with young people today, that adversity gave me strength that others don't have the opportunity to get.
1: And you've been listening to Jim Keys tell the story of his youth, and not an easy story, but as he put it, it shaped him. As he put it, that adversity made me the person I am today. When we come back, more with Jim Keys, his story, Our American Dreamer's story, here on Our American Story. 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
1: And we're back with Our American Stories and with Jim Key's story. Jim, as you just heard, grew up in poverty, divorced parents who died at a young age. But Jim would end up becoming the CEO of 7-Eleven and Blockbuster. Let's get back to Jim with the rest of his story.
0: My first job, I think I made $1.75 an hour or something. It was McDonald's. McDonald's had just come to town. They were relatively new. They built one store on Grafton Street in Worcester. And it was a fabulous experience in so many ways. I can't say enough about it because, one, it was money. I needed money for school. Two, I learned very, very quickly that I was a worker. I learned self-sufficiency at an early age, that if I was going to get by, whether it was schoolwork or a job, I had to work twice as hard as anybody else. So I put my head down and said, I'm going to be the best burger flipper that's ever been in this place, and literally practice flipping burgers so that I'd be faster than anybody else. Anyone that's ever worked at McDonald's knows that that's a cherished skill. And even something as mundane as cleaning the parking lot, I would run because I knew that if I did it better than somebody else, even though it was the lowliest of tasks, or cleaning the bathrooms, if I cleaned them better than anybody else, I would get the attention of the manager, who would perhaps give me a raise or give me more hours, because hours were precious. You wanted to work as many hours as you could. And so I did get their attention, and literally they rewarded me with the worst job in the store, which was a shift manager, the guy that had to stay and work late into the evening. But I was barely 16 years old, and I was able to be a shift manager, which means they trusted me basically to manage the small late-night staff and to cash out the drawers at night, counting the drawers and filling out the bank statement and the daily financial statement at night. It was a huge breakthrough in confidence, because hard work is rewarded, trust is important, and there is virtually unlimited opportunity here, because then, shortly after, they literally came and tried to talk me out of going to college and going instead to Hamburger University and becoming a store manager. Hamburger University is McDonald's internal training program. They send their store managers through. It's quite an advanced program. It's both academic and practical application of managerial skills and store operator skills, basically to train store operators and future franchisees in the system. You know, I don't know, maybe I could have been CEO of McDonald's through that path, but I'm glad I took the path I did. One other story about McDonald's that was so important is that I got exposure to others in a different environment. My environment was one that you see so much in schools, particularly in rural areas, almost discouraging me from trying to pursue a career or a college education. We don't do that here. We go to work for the factory like our parents did, and there's nothing wrong with that. But at McDonald's, I had the opportunity to work with a couple of college students, and they told me how easy it was to, you know, to get into college. I said, look, you can do this. We're doing it. That really gave me the confidence that college is an option for me. I would never have even considered it because my guidance counselors in school said, you can't afford college. Why would you even think about it? Don't disappoint yourself. Well, meanwhile, had I applied to Harvard, I probably could have gotten a full boat scholarship given my grades and my activities, et cetera, et cetera. But I didn't have that confidence. I just didn't have that exposure to how it works, how the system works. I had no choice but to pay for my own education. So worked not only at McDonald's, I would also part-time driving a truck. And so I worked two jobs at McDonald's at night, and then I'd be up at 4 a.m. I'd literally work till the midnight shift and then close out, and then 4 a.m. be there loading my truck for the next day. But the good thing about those two jobs is I was able to save enough, at least for the first year of college. Decided to apply early admission to Holy Cross because my mother had now been diagnosed with cancer, so she was ill, and I didn't know what I was going to do in terms of being able to try to help take care of her, so I decided to go local. Throughout my career, I've run into these periods of crisis or conflict or issues that occur. Very first job, Gulf Oil, I thought I had made it. Being one of the seven sisters of the big oil companies, I had a fabulous job working for the chief financial officer, doing merger and acquisition work, and really thought that I was on my way. This was a great career move. Coming out of graduate school, I had the opportunity to do this, and 4 years into this, we made an acquisition attempt that failed, and it weakened the company. Even one of the largest oil companies in the world all of a sudden was crippled, found itself in trouble because they tried to make an acquisition of Citi Service and it failed. The stock was pummeled and we had to figure out what to do next. And right about that time, Boone Pickens, ironically, made a run on Gulf Oil. I still remember the day he came to our shareholder meeting and stood up and gave the Gordon Gekko greed is good speech in front of the staid old Mellon family in Pittsburgh, Pennsylvania, at a shareholder meeting. And I was a kid at the time, just wide-eyed, thinking, you know, he's right. This place is fat. I walk around these halls and people are falling asleep every day after their three martini lunches and hiding behind the Wall Street Journal. They could make a lot more money, which is exactly what Boone was saying. Well, it turns out Boone's pressure on the company caused them to merge with Chevron. So all of a sudden, here I had this great career. Now I was found myself in San Francisco with Chevron, part of the merger team. And the guys at Chevron were saying, Jim, we don't know how you got here or why to this position, because I was in a relatively senior role on the merger team even, and I was very young at the time. And they said, you're gonna have to pay your dues here at Chevron. And that was my opportunity to go to 7-Eleven. One of the gentlemen that I was working for at the time, during part of my short career at Gulf, took over as CEO of Citgo, which was ironically part of Citi Service. It was the downstream end of Citi Service. I had spent a lot of my time working on Citi Service, on the analysis for the acquisition, potential acquisition of the company. So when he took over as CEO of this entity that was just acquired by the Southland Corporation, the parent company for 7-Eleven, he reached out to me and said, could you come and join? So I left Gulf and I went to the Southland Corporation / 7-Eleven, and crisis occurs again. 7-Eleven, they did an LBO, leverage buyout of the company, took on $4.5 billion of debt at 17% interest rates. Hard to imagine at the time anyone would do this. This is during the days of leverage buyout frenzy that occurred in the 1987 timeframe. Well, by 1991, 7-Eleven, the Southland Corporation, was filing for Chapter 11 protection. And I thought, I'm out of a job. Now what am I going to do? It turned out that that was the best thing that could have happened in my career. The way that people approach adversity. They either put their head down and take on the role of the victim, woe is me, or they put their head up and say, I'm going to figure this out, in chaos is opportunity. I kept my head up, I looked at the opportunity, I worked harder than I worked prior to the filing of Chapter 11, And when we came out of it, I had the opportunity to be the head of strategic planning for 7-Eleven. Because of the division that I ran during that LBO period and the bankruptcy period, ended up outperforming much of the rest of the company. And so I came out of it with an opportunity to lead to develop a new plan for the new entity emerging from bankruptcy. That then led to an opportunity to be chief financial officer. That role of chief financial officer gave me an opportunity then to be chief operating officer. So it was a wonderful sequence of events where I was able to work really hard and prove that at least one division of the company could excel. I was then able to develop a plan for the new entity going forward. I was able to take on the role of chief financial officer to finance that plan. And then I was ultimately able to be the chief operating officer to execute the plan and chief executive officer to then sell it to the investment community. That led to an amazing period of time. In a 10-year period, we increased same-store sales every quarter for nearly 10 years and had a tenfold increase in the equity value of the company from the time I was named CEO in 2000 until we sold the company in 2005. And so it ended up being just a wonderful experience born of adversity, born of problems and crisis and challenge. And that adversity that we faced, the chaos that we faced, turned into opportunity for me, both personally and professionally.
1: And great job to Joey and to Alex on this story. And you've been listening to Jim Keyes talk about his life. And I think the line I took away from all this is when he discovered this, when he said, "I was a worker." And that is so important, to be able to put in a day, a long day, a hard day, and a productive day. The story of Jim Keyes, brought to us by the great folks at Job Creators Network. They're working to promulgate policies that make it easier for entrepreneurs to do their thing. Our American Dreamer series here on Our American Stories. 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
1: And we continue with Our American Stories. As an icon of the Protestant elite, Theodore Roosevelt was an unlikely ally of the waves of impoverished Jewish newcomers who crowded the docks at Ellis Island. Here to tell the story is Arizona State History Professor Andrew Porwancher. Andrew is the author of American Maccabee, Theodore Roosevelt and the Jews. Let's take a listen.
17: I wish I had a little Jew in me, Theodore Roosevelt once mused to a friend. Not a drop of Jewish blood coursed through his veins. If anything, Roosevelt was the ultimate insider of the Protestant elite that dominated American life in his era. His father descended from a New York political dynasty whose eminence in Manhattan dated back to the days of Dutch colonial rule. His mother was a Southern belle of such renown that many believed her to be the inspiration for the character of Scarlett O'Hara. Theodore lived a life consistent with his patrician pedigree, enrolling at Harvard, serving as a military officer, and seizing the grandest prize of all, the Oval Office. Roosevelt was a silver spoon statesman who had grown up in the fashionable neighborhood of Gramercy Park in New York. He had little in common with the Yiddish-speaking immigrants, moistening their brows in the sweatshops of the Lower East Side, just a short walk away. Roosevelt's privileged path was even further removed from the dreadful subsistence of Jews struggling to survive in Eastern Europe. And yet, for all the differences between TR and embattled Jews on both sides of the Atlantic, their causes became pivotal to his life. He would shape their lives, and they, in turn, his legacy. As the enterprising police commissioner, the 36-year-old Theodore Roosevelt barnstormed this Jewish enclave, giving speeches to packed halls of Jewish immigrants, where he espoused his egalitarian ethos. He became so revered that Roosevelt was often a guest of honor at Jewish weddings. Jews particularly appreciated his willingness to stand up to anti-Semitism. The most vivid example of Commissioner Roosevelt's fight against Jew hatred came during Hanukkah in his first year leading the force. A vicious Jew hater from Germany named Hermann Ahlwardt was planning a trip to New York.

York City to spread his invidious message. Olvart was cartoonishly villainous. In the late 1880s, he had been sacked as a school headmaster after the revelation that he had stolen funds designated for the children's Christmas party. The disgraced Olvart sought public redemption through anti-Semitism, winning a seat in the German parliament by persuading farmers in a rural district that Jews had secretly orchestrated the global downturn in crop prices. When Olvart set his sights on an American speaking tour, including a planned lecture on the Lower East Side, anxious Jews approached Commissioner Roosevelt. They asked TR to bar Olvart from speaking, or at least to deny him police protection. But Roosevelt could not grant their request without violating the principle of free speech. And even absent that constitutional right, TR believed that government censorship would only serve to turn Olvart into a martyr. To that end, TR devised an exceedingly clever scheme. He would provide Olvart a police detail comprised entirely of Jewish officers. Roosevelt summoned a subordinate on his force and instructed him, "I wish a list made of 30 good, trusty, intelligent men, all Jews." It was crucial to Roosevelt that these officers look unmistakably Jewish. As he told the subordinate, "Don't bother yourself to hunt up their religious antecedents. Take those who have the most pronounced Hebrew physiognomy. The stronger their ancestral marking, the better." The Jewish policemen selected for duty were brought to the commissioner for inspection. With his blue eyes and golden glasses, Roosevelt surveyed the assemblage, announcing, "Now I am going to assign you men to the most honorable service you have ever done, the protection of an enemy and the defense of religious liberty and free speech in the chief city of the United States. You all know who and what Dr. Olvart is. I am going to put you in charge of the hall where he lectures and hold you responsible for perfect good order there throughout the evening. I have no more sympathy with Jew baiting than you have, but this is a country where your people are free to think and speak and act as they choose in religious matters, as long as you do not interfere with the peace and comfort of your neighbors. And Dr. Olvart is entitled to the same privilege. It should be your pride to see that he is protected. That will be the finest way of showing your appreciation of the liberty you yourselves enjoy under the American flag." On the second night of Hanukkah, around 150 people gathered at Cooper Union, an iconic venue on the Lower East Side, to hear Olvart's much-anticipated speech. The press estimated that fully a third of those in attendance were policemen and detectives. Another third were Jews who had come in protest. And the last third consisted of Gentiles of varying nationalities who were presumably amenable to the speaker's agenda. Olvart took the stage at 8 that evening. His remarks inevitably veered into anti-Semitism, and the Jews in the crowd taunted him in turn with, quote, "a perfect Niagara of hisses and cries," in the words of the New York Times. Despite the heckling, the galling grin plastered on Olvart's face remained unbroken. The night's greatest drama unfolded when Olvart denounced Jews for their odious peculiarities, in his words, which prompted an Eastsider named Louis Silverman to cock his arm, egg in hand. A reporter recounted, "A nice white egg performed a graceful parabola through the air in the direction of Olvart's smiling face. He danced aside with a degree of agility not indicated by his portly form, and the egg smashed and spluttered on the chair behind him." This episode would become part of Roosevelt's lore with the Jewish community. With great pride, he would routinely recall how Olvart delivered his violent harangues against the men of Hebrew faith, owing his safety to the fact that he was scrupulously protected by men of the very race which he was denouncing. Roosevelt understood

0: the Jews. And what a story this is, and what an abject lesson in what it means to be an American. Roosevelt craftily asks, as police commissioner, that Jews not only protect him, but they protect this awful neo-Nazi and his right to speak freely. And this is one of our favorite free speech stories, right up there with David Gardner and his defense of neo-Nazis in Illinois, leading to the Skokie case. Gardner was himself Jewish. And of course, our favorite free speech story, John Adams defending the Redcoats in the Boston Massacre trial. The story of Theodore Roosevelt and the Jews here on Our American Stories. 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
2: And we continue with Our American Stories. Up next, the Dukes of Hazzard spent 7 seasons regaling television viewers with the antics of a group of southern cousins as they dealt with everyday life that somehow involved leaping over ramps in their iconic car, the General Lee. Opposing the cousins with all the skills of Barney Fife on Valium stood, among others, Commissioner Boss Hogg, a corrupt and greedy politician that managed to embody every southern stereotype while still being a beloved character to many who watched the show. Played by longtime actor Sorrel Book, the man himself had a much wider range of skill and talents than the bumbling boss would have some believe. Let's take a listen to the story.
3: Just a good old boy.
4: When you hear the name Boss Hogg, what do you think of? Most likely the corrupt boss of Hazzard County that was forever trying to entrap those rascally Duke boys and lock them up on one false charge after another.
5: Oh, glory be!
6: Glory, glory!
5: Those Duke boys are going to be out of my hair for 2 years! Hallelujah!
4: You conjure up images of a bald, portly short man and his trusty sidekick, Roscoe P. Coltrane, who together ruled Hazzard County, Georgia with an iron fist. You probably don't give much thought to the actor who portrayed Boss Hogg, Sorrel Book. After all, there was nothing particularly noteworthy about him. Other than that, he seemed to have perfected the buffoonish, cartoon-like character that was Boss Hogg. But what if I told you that Sorrel Book, the man who played Boss Hogg of the Dukes of Hazzard, was actually a bona fide genius and a legitimate war hero? Would you believe me? Well, it is true. I'm Nick Ragone, host of the popular YouTube channel This Date in History with Nick Ragone, and we've been doing a series of videos on Hollywood heroes, the men and women of film and TV who served their country during wartime. So many of the people that we admired from the movies and TV also served in combat and rarely, if ever, spoke about it. People like Russell Johnson, the professor from Gilligan's Island. The guy flew 44 combat missions in the Pacific during World War II and received a Purple Heart. Art Carney of the Honeymooners also received a Purple Heart during World War II. Betty White and Bea Arthur, two of the Golden Girls, served in the Army and Marines respectively during the Second World War. The list of actors and athletes who have served during combat just goes on and on and on. But the person who has received the most interest by far in our series has been Sorrel Book, Boss Hogg, and it's not even close. People are absolutely stunned and fascinated to learn that Sorrel Book was the polar opposite of his most iconic character, Boss Hogg.
7: How's that truth serum is creeping into his domestic bliss?
8: Jefferson Davis, Hogg, you are a low-down polecat, if ever there was one.
9: Yeah, but Lulu Kims, I didn't mean what I said. That is, I meant it, but I didn't mean to say it. No, I mean, what I mean is, I can't help for some compelling reason from saying anything but the awful truth.
8: That you married me for my money.
9: That was the only way to get it.
8: And I'm as big as a house.
9: Well, they're all different size houses.
8: And that when I went to the beauty parlor, it looked like I never got waited on.
9: Did you? I mean, didn't you? I mean, oh, I don't know what I mean. I just know that I can't help what's come over me.
8: Well, this is what's come over you.
9: The truth will out.
8: You are out.
4: It just goes to show that you should never judge a book by its cover, pun intended. You know, the word genius gets thrown around a lot, way too much, in fact. But in the case of Sorrel Book, it really does apply. The man was an honest-to-goodness genius, the kind with an IQ that's off the charts. You don't believe me? Try this on for size. Sorrel Book graduated. He graduated from Columbia University, one of the most prestigious and difficult colleges in the country at that time, at the age of 19. Mind you, most people are wrapping up high school or entering their freshman year at that age.

0: and he's already earned a degree in drama. During his time at Columbia, he was a very accomplished Shakespearean actor, and he immediately went on to receive a master's degree from the Yale School of Drama, the premier program for serious thespians, by the time he was 21. So Sorrell Book is 21 years old, has degrees in drama from Columbia and Yale. He's already well-regarded and making a name for himself in the stage community. And what does he decide to do? He joins the United States Army. The Korean War had just begun, and there was a need for counterintelligence officers who were fluent in Korean and Chinese and who could help with translations, interrogations, counterintelligence operations, misinformation, and a whole bunch of other classified work. Well, the part I haven't told you yet is that Sorrell Book was also fluent in 12 languages, and as he put it, semi-fluent or conversational in 6 other languages. And those languages included Russian, Chinese, and Korean, among others, which came in really handy during the Cold War, and specifically the Korean War. Look, mastering more than a few languages is really, really hard. Being fluent in a dozen or so languages isn't only off the charts insanely difficult, but it probably made him one of only a handful of people on the planet at the time who was fluent or semi-fluent in more than a dozen languages, especially some really difficult ones. He quite literally could have done anything he wanted to. He was that brilliant. And yet he chose to serve his country at the onset of the Cold War, a time when the world was a pretty scary place. Remember, the Soviets had just acquired the atomic bomb a few years earlier. There was now a hot war in Korea that most Americans really didn't understand. The Red Scare in the U.S. was just beginning to take off. Our country was on edge, and there was still fatigue from World War II, remember. But Sorrell Book answered the call when he didn't have to. And that may be the most impressive thing about the guy. This wasn't World War II, which almost everyone felt compelled to assist in some way. This was the Korean War, a much different situation. And for a man with this many options, this brilliant, to put his life and career on hold to serve his country is a pretty extraordinary thing to do. Sadly, much of his work during the Korean War remains classified to this day. There's really not much in the public domain about specifically what he did, other than that he specialized in counterintelligence. I really hope someday that his file is declassified so we can better understand what he worked on. And of course, Sorrell, like so many of the Greatest Generation heroes, never ever spoke a word of his service. In fact, whenever anyone asked him about being in the Army or serving in the Korean War, his standard answer was, "I'm just an ordinary guy from Buffalo, New York." What's so fascinating about Sorrell isn't just his service during the Korean War and his true genius, but also his career arc. So many actors that are identified with one character tend to denigrate or downgrade that role, or even run away from the character. Think Carol O'Connor with Archie Bunker, Robert Reed as Mike Brady, even Jason Alexander as George to some extent, because they don't want to be solely remembered for that, or sometimes they don't even love the character that much or even like them. The characters beneath them were not really who they are. But that was never the case with Sorrell Book. He played one of the most ridiculous characters in TV history, and I dare you to find a quote from him denigrating Boss Hogg or the show. You won't find it because it doesn't exist. You probably remember seeing him on MASH, or Columbo, Gunsmoke, The Rocker Files, and a million other shows. You may not have always recognized him because as Boss Hogg, he actually wore a fat suit, believe it or not. And there's no way he could have known that The Dukes of Hazzard would be a smash hit and run for as long as it did, and that he would sort of be the breakout star in a way. That show wouldn't have been nearly as entertaining without him. And the thing that people remember about The Dukes of Hazzard is the car, the General Lee, Boss Hogg, and of course Daisy Duke, or more specifically Daisy Dukes. And so that's what we remember him for, Boss Hogg. It would have been nice to know all this about him while the show was running, but these heroes just didn't work that way. They weren't going to talk about themselves, and they rarely did. It certainly would have changed the way I looked at the character of Boss Hogg for sure. God bless this extraordinary man and patriot, Sorrell Book.
1: I bet there's a reward in all this big enough to choke a plow horse.
2: You choke him, choke him.
1: Well, what are you standing there for, lead heads? Mount a mass of manhood.
3: There ain't the two of us, Mr. Hall.
1: Then spread out. I want Boo and Luke Duke.
2: And you get him. We're going. Get him, Warren. Will you get him?
4: Oh, well, I'm sorry, Sheriff.
5: Fighting the system like a true modern-day Robin Hood.
6: And a terrific job on the storytelling, production, and editing by our own Greg Hengler. And a special thanks to Nick Ragone. You can find him on YouTube's This State in History. And what a story he told about Sorrel Book, the polar opposite of the character he played in The Dukes of Hazzard. And of course, he graduated from the Yale School of Drama, the best in the country, at the age of 21, and then decides to volunteer for the Korean War, and being involved in the most important part of warfare, and that, of course, is counterintelligence. The story of Boss Hogg, that is, the man who played him, Sorrel Book, here on Our American Stories.
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16: From ABC News, I'm Dave Packer. A growing response to the devastation in Nepal. The United Nations says it's mobilizing rescue efforts after deadly flash flooding Wednesday that the Nepalese officials say left over 162 people dead and hundreds missing, including tourists from around the world.
17: Buildings toppled, entire villages in Nepal wiped out. Screams of terror. It's believed a landslide hit a glacier and debris from that glacier came down with incredible force. The event had the energy equivalent of a 5.2 magnitude earthquake, according to the USGS. The water moving as fast as 44 miles per hour. Events like this have occurred before in the Himalayas. When the rock comes down the mountain, the energy warms up glacial ice, causing it to melt and move with landslide debris.
16: ABC's Alex Stone. Facebook and Instagram's parent company Meta will pay roughly $18 billion to settle a lawsuit accusing the company of deliberately designing its platforms to be addictive to young users. New Jersey among the states involved. State Attorney General Jennifer Davenport.
4: One of the important pieces of our of this settlement agreement, assuming the court adopts it, is that there is that ongoing monitoring and audit feature that we have as states to make sure that we're holding them accountable and they're doing exactly what they're supposed to do.
16: Meta did not admit to any wrongdoing. A bizarre boat theft story with a deadly ending. A 27-year-old man suspected of stealing a luxury sailboat in Jersey City was shot and killed Wednesday during an exchange of gunfire with police in Newport, Rhode Island, where the stolen boat was found. Grateful boat owner Jim Bonomo.
18: Everybody was looking for her. And I guess we have a great outcome as long as that police officer is okay.
16: The suspect identified as 27-year-old Brendan Norris. The officer shot is said to be in stable condition. You're listening to ABC News.
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16: A record-setting robot show at the World Humanoid Robot Games in Beijing, featuring Olympic-style competitions for more than the thousands to showcase the latest robot technology. ABC's Britt Clennett.
23: More than 2,000 robots from 666 teams across 16 countries, although most of them are Chinese. They have been crashing into barriers, falling down. We've seen them march in formation, play football, throw punches, trying to navigate obstacle courses, even doing Tai Chi.
16: Fresh concerns about the tech war with China. As ABC's Catherine Falders reports, the DOJ claims that they've successfully seized three Chinese-owned internet domains used by hackers.
23: According to the release, that they attempted to target them, but it does not appear that they were actually breached. And this has been going on for years, some time. This group that DOJ mentioned today uses infrastructure to compromise critical infrastructure since 2018. Now, the court documents released today do not clearly state the scale of the attack against several of these government agencies that have been identified as victims.
16: A federal judge in Washington, D.C. Wednesday declined a request from the Justice Department to dismiss Trump ally Stephen Bannon's contempt of Congress conviction. U.S. District Judge Carl Nichols, who was appointed to the federal bench by President Trump in 2019, told prosecutors in the ruling that he was dismissing the case without prejudice, meaning that they'll need a better explanation if they want another chance to clean Bannon's record. Dave Packer, ABC News.
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0: From the heartland of America and the gateway to the West, good morning, good evening, wherever you may be across the nation, around the world. I'm George Norrie, and this is Coast to Coast AM. Later tonight, the strange and unusual. Here's what's happening. President Donald Trump says that the U.S. is achieving a very big victory as the Iran war nears the six-month mark, and that it will continue for as long as necessary, and there's no timetable to resume peace talks. Meanwhile, Israeli Prime Minister Benjamin Netanyahu has said he told President Trump recently that a diplomatic deal with Iran is not possible, calling the Islamic Republic leadership savages. Let's check in with Howard Bloom, author of The Mohammed Code. Howard, your thoughts on what things have been going on?
1: Well, as you said, President Donald Trump told Al Jazeera today that we are on the brink of achieving a very great victory in Iran. But that does not appear to be true. In fact, we have entered a great stalemate. We've gone for 28 days without major attacks in the Iran war. We've lost more than we think, but have we won anything? The two big prizes in this war are Iran's nuclear bomb-making capability and the Strait of Hormuz. As you know, one-fifth of the world's oil flowed through the Strait of Hormuz before February 28th, when we and Israel attacked Iran to stop its nuclear weapons program. Before that attack, 130 ships a day were clearing the Hormuz Strait, 21.6 million barrels of oil every day, 900,000 barrels every hour, 250 barrels every second. Today, that number is down to 15 ships a day, 15 measly ships a day, down from 130. Donald Trump says that we control the Strait of Hormuz. We don't. Iran claims it controls the Strait of Hormuz, and it declares something stronger, that God, Allah, has given Iran the Strait to in perpetuity until the end of time. But Iran doesn't control the Strait of Hormuz either. Both sides may claim Hormuz, but the fact is that the Strait is no longer 25% of the world's seaborne oil distribution system. No one owns Hormuz because the Strait is deadlocked, frozen, incapacitated. Other nations are trying to find other ways of getting oil from the countries that produce it to the countries that need it. Saudi Arabia, for example, is using its east-west pipeline to the Red Sea, where it loads tankers with oil destined for the rest of the world, most notably to China and India. But even the Red Sea is threatened by Iran. Iran's proxies, the Houthis, are located on the northeastern coast of the Red Sea and have more than enough anti-ship missiles to reduce the flow of Saudi oil to a trickle or less. But the real decider of whether this war will end in a big victory is, as you might guess, China. Scott Bessent, the Treasury Secretary of the USA, spread the word last week that on this past Monday, 2 days ago, he would launch an economic D-Day. What he actually announced was silly, unworkable, and an opening that the Chinese can use to show the world that they are now the great peacemaker, not the USA. That China could define the terms of the peace, and in defining those terms, could take a giant step toward leadership of the world economic order, the world order the United States has led for 80 years. And slowly but surely, one microstep at a time, Beijing is turning that vast economic infrastructure into a world order under the control of China. Scott Bessent, speaking on behalf of the Trump administration, said that all of the countries on the earth are ordered to stop trading with Iran and must help the United States seal Iran off in a bubble in which Iran's government of ayatollahs and supreme leaders will shrivel and die. The Chinese foreign ministry, however, proclaimed that China, quote, firmly opposes illegal unilateral sanctions that have no basis in international law and are not authorized by the UN Security Council. In other words, America's demands were illegitimate and China would not obey them. America, the Chinese foreign ministry said, had no right to dictate Beijing's relationships to other sovereign nations. In other words, the Chinese use the fact that American leadership is fickle and imperious against us. From now on, China implied it would dictate the rules. Not Scott Bessent, but China. When Xi Jinping visits the USA on September 24th, he is very likely to take advantage of the trip to subtly drive this point home.
0: We'll see how it happens. Thanks, Howard. I appreciate the report. Meta has agreed to pay as much as $17.1 billion and implement restrictions on teen accounts to settle claims that the tech giant designed Facebook and Instagram to addict children and misled the public about the platform's safety. The deal disclosed in court papers resolves claims brought by 29 states and averts one of the highest profile tests yet of allegations that social media companies have harmed young users. The Federal Reserve's preferred inflation gauge rose slightly in July as the pace of price of growth remained well above the central bank's target ahead. The Commerce Department reported that the Personal Consumption Expenditures Index rose from a month ago and was up 3.7% on an annual basis in July. Let's check in with investment guru Mish Sedlak. Mish, what do you think of all of this?
2: The report itself wasn't all that bad, but it was worse than expected. And when you look at the details were even worse than that. So let's go over the numbers. They expected it to rise, the PCE, personal consumption expenditures, expected to rise 0.1%, rose 0.2%. The year-over-year numbers were supposed to get better. They didn't. Here's the numbers. You mentioned one of them. PCE was 3.7%, but that was up from 2.3% in September of 2024. PCE goods was 3.7%. That bottomed at -1.2% in September of 2024. Services was up 3.7%. Bottomed at 3.4% in October of 2025, and core PCE was 3.3%, bottomed at 2.2% and 2.6% in April of 2025. So all of these numbers have not improved, George. They're just not getting better. The Fed keeps saying, wait and see. I dove into the numbers, and this one's kind of interesting. The BEA said the price of gasoline declined 2.7% in July. That just didn't feel right to me, George. It didn't. So I went on to AAA, looked at their gasoline prices. For July, the weekly average was $3.83. For July 16th, it was $3.94. For July 23, it was $4.09. And July 30th was also $4.09. Now, the average for June was $3.96. If you average that out, it's $3.98. So the BEA is saying the prices went down when I calculate 2.7%. When I calculate, they rose 0.5%. So what was this all about? This was had to be a seasonal adjustment. There's no other factor here, unless you think they're manipulating the prices. I don't. So, but to the average consumer, who, when the BEA says prices declined 2.7% and people know that they actually rose, it just doesn't look good, George. You have time for a little bit of update on Canada?
0: 20 seconds. Go for it.
2: Okay. The trade war with Canada is not doing either the United States or Canada any good, but it's actually ties into something Howard said. We're pushing Canada closer to China. China, in response to this, actually is going to allow more Chinese car imports as a result of this tariff. Both sides are losing on this, George. I hope cooler heads prevail.
0: Good observation. Thanks, Mish. Catastrophic flash flooding has hit China and Nepal, with at least 150 people confirmed dead. The toll is likely to rise, with hundreds of tourists, including foreign nationals, missing. Published in the Journal of the American Geriatric Society, a study found that older adults classified as overweight actually had a lower risk of dying from any cause than their peers at so-called normal weight. And in men, mild to moderate obesity was linked to lower risk as well. At the same time, carrying extra fat, specifically around the belly, was linked to a higher death rate, regardless of overall weight. It's a finding that unsettles one of the most stubborn assumptions in American medicine. The next time you book a trip to some faraway city, don't think of it as just a vacation. Think of it as preventative medicine. A growing body of research suggests travel is more than a luxury or an escape. It may be a legitimate tool for improving mental health, one whose effects scientists are only beginning to understand. In a moment, the numbers lady, Glynis McCants, joins us to talk about how the numbers fare. And then we'll take your calls next hour with her, and she'll do readings. We'll need your birth date when we come back later on Coast to Coast AM.
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0: And welcome back to Coast. George Norrie with you, Glynis McCants, the numbers lady back with us, has been a numerologist for more than 27 years and uses a unique method which she'll talk about, a number system. Glynis uses numerology to successfully even pick her husband. And that's still working with Charlie, isn't it, Glynis? Oh, turn on your mic, Glynis.
9: Hi, George.
0: There you go.
9: Yes, you can hear me now, right?
0: Loud and clear.
9: Right. I was muting just for that. I didn't want to interfere with anybody reporting. But, yes, we're doing fantastic. So, yes, the numbers really do work, and I'm so happy about that.
0: As we get into numerology and take calls later on, we had a tragedy yesterday with the wonderful Dolly Parton dying at the age of 80. Born on January 16th, 1946. Did the numbers show anything to you?
9: Well, I want to make sure we're on the same page there. I believe she was born January 19th, 1946.
0: Ah, okay.
9: Yeah. And I've been looking at her numbers. If anyone wants to confirm that, that'd be great.

0: but that's what I have. And I've been talking about her for the last 24 hours nonstop because, look, Dolly Parton was, if you ask me, George, she was literally an earth angel. All she did was bring kindness to the world. That was like her mission statement. So yes, she could sing. She had a beautiful voice. She was a good, great actress. But what she did, this is what I loved about her numerology. When I look at her blueprint, she was a four life path. The four is someone who feels this need to educate. Like when they learn something, they want to teach you. And the fact that she donated, what was it, over 300 million books with the Imagination Library that she created.
1: Right. To kids worldwide.
0: I mean, imagine that, George. Like what a tremendous difference that she made. And also because her destiny number was a nine. The nine destiny feels like if they don't do something where they leave the world a better place, they're miserable, you see? So yeah, it's a bummer for all of us that she passed, but what a full life. That woman was, she was on fire to the very end, don't you agree?
1: Absolutely, she didn't stop. That's why I was so shocked when they announced she died.
0: Yeah, no, it was a shocker, but now that we're learning about the, you know, having some cancer and just telling her group, don't say a word. That's also in her numerology. I call the four life path the human turtle. If they don't want to deal with people, they go in that shell. And you can bang on that door, but you're not going to get in. And if you think about it, even her marriage to Carl Dean, they were together, well, gosh, married like 59 years. And yet we didn't know him, did we?
1: He hated publicity.
0: That's right. And she honored that. Yet, there's like four pictures of the two of them. And yet everyone who knew her says when he passed last year, she was devastated. Like her heart was broken. And I believe that. And I believe that also plays a role. You know, when we talk about what we don't deal with mentally can attack us physically, she said that I was so focused on Carl's health, I kind of neglected my own. You know, she said that. So that was one of those little hints we got from her of what she was going through. But forever, the optimist, right? This woman, she didn't want us to suffer. Do you see? Like if we knew she had cancer, think how upset everyone would have been. And that's all you would hear about. She didn't want that. She wanted to be a light until she was done. Not that I think she knew she was going to pass that day. I don't think that.
1: You're right. And you're right. January 19th of 46 is her birth date.
0: Good, because you know the motto, if I get the numbers wrong, I get to be wrong, and I hate that. That's not fun. I'm going to tell you something else that I've noticed. Now, that Hayden Panettiere, did you cover that at all, the 36-year-old girl?
1: The actress? No, we did not touch that, but that was a tragedy,
0: it was interesting to note, their numbers were incredibly similar, and the reason I find that fascinating is she had just written a tell-all book, and her only reason for writing it, she was just trying to help young people not fall into something where they don't belong, right? Where people take advantage of you or someone tries to invade your space. She was also trying to help in the way that she could. And both of these women, I see this pattern. They have a two attitude, which is a very sensitive energy. They were in a personal year of three, which is communication. Both of them had talked about some of their issues. Like she couldn't walk. She had to wear crutches. And this is a 36-year-old girl. Somehow she had this major nerve damage. So although we still don't know exactly what happened when she passed, here's what's interesting. She passed August 16th, 2026. And Dolly passed August 25th, 2026. When you break those numbers down, the actual day, 1 plus 6 is 7, 2 plus 5 is 7, the whole date reduced to one digit is also 7. Well, 7 can be angel energy, George, meaning no one wants to pass away, certainly a 36-year-old girl who's in her life, but something spiritual did happen there. And I don't know, I know she was suffering, and I know emotionally she'd made bad choices in relationship, but in Dolly's case, honestly, that's like a little angel going back, right? Just going back to heaven. She gave so much here. She's never going to be forgotten. And I think Hayden, she's a teachable moment for the people in her age bracket so they can learn from her. And they both passed this month.
1: Folks, to the people who are brand new, Glynis, tell us about numerology.

0: Numerology, where does it come from?
1: So numerology itself is a science of numbers. And in my case, because there's more than one form of numerology, Pythagoras was the famous mathematician. And his belief was that everything in this universe has vibration. And what I really tapped into is people, because you have three numbers that come from a name when you use his formula, three numbers that come from a birthday. Those six numbers give me a blueprint of who someone is. And, you know, he did the basic definitions, George. The basic numbers are 1 through 9. But by giving traits to each one, when you have a blueprint, you really can learn who you are and who the people are in your life.
0: Well, that's a great point. In the month of August, almost over, what kind of month would it be?
1: Well, you know, this month has been powerful. Just like I said about Hayden and Dolly, there was this repeating energy, in their case, 77. Well, luckily, we still have some dates left, a couple more days here. I would make a note for everyone listening. August 28th, that date is literally going to be a one day, the actual day, and then the whole date will be one. So we're talking 11 energy. And then the attitude, which is what I call it, George, the month and day, it's a 9. Well, 9-1-1, that's like you could wake up. Well, you should wake up with some good energy, by the way, George, because it's a natural match to your 7. So if you could schedule something that day, it'd be smart to do it. But it just helps us be alert. It helps you be aware. It makes you feel like I got to get something done today where I feel good about myself. And then the next day, when you break it down, it's 2. So the actual day reduces to 2. The whole date reduced one digit is 2. What does that tell us? Intuition, George. If there's something you feel like you just don't know the answer, that's the day to do the investigation. That is the day to look into it. And then emotionally, if somebody pushes your buttons, you don't fall in. You just make a note and say, you know what? It's 2 energy. I'm not going to. I'm just going to step back and observe what's happening here. And then finally on that 30th, 3 plus 0 is 3. The whole date reduced one digit is another 3. That's communication. And that's getting back to the humor. You know, when it gets too heavy, I was just talking about you, George, how funny you can be. That day is when the Joker comes out. So make a note of that.
0: Humor. I sure will.
1: You will.
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0: from the birth date. And the most important number is the life path number. It's when you take your full date of birth and reduce it to one digit. So in the example I'm going to use, let's go with 10/5/1989. All right. You add this straight across. 1 + 5 + 1 + 9 + 8 + 9. Now, technically, that breaks down to 33. And then you keep going. 33, 3 plus 3 is 6. Now, there are people, your audience is fanatical. They love to talk about the master number. So I tell you this, George, if you have an 11, a 22, or a 33 before you get to that single digit, you make a note of it as being your master number. All right? However, when we talk basic numbers, they are crucial. So in that case, it's the number 6. 6 is this magnetic vibration. They like to be in charge. They like to call the shots. So when you're listening right now, you should take that full date of birth and reduce it to one digit to determine which life path number are you, because the numbers are 1 through 9, the basic.
1: That is fantastic. Is there a certain number life path that is better than another?
0: Well, here's how it works. Like, every life path number has a certain trait that matters. And if they don't use it in this lifetime, they're not going to be happy. Like when I counsel someone, maybe it's someone who's an accountant, all right? And they're good at it. They're making money, but they're not happy. Well, it turns out maybe they're life path 3, which is natural performer. And then I encourage it. Sure enough, it turns out they write music. Well, once they pursue that, they make their money and they're really happy. So that's why you do want to know, what life path number are you?
1: How does it work? We know it works. Even your predictions are uncanny. But how does numerology work?
0: Well, when you look at each number and know that there's a trait attached to it, that's what can help you answer that question. So, example, when you're born on a 4-day, like in your case, June 4th, that 4, just like Dolly Parton, it means you seek knowledge and you want to learn. And once you learn something new, you want to share it with the people who matter to you. Now, in your case, because you're also a broadcaster, you're able to share it with the masses. But I believe even in your home, like your family, you would pass on any wisdom you have. That would be a natural thing to do for a 4. Another thing about a 4, they won't put up with a liar. You know, if you're dishonest, the 4 is just like, thank you, get lost. Because they don't have time for that. They need honesty around them.
1: What
0: so
1: would
0: that's
1: you have
0: just
1: told,
0: one number.
1: What would you have told my parents if you were at the my hospital birth on June 4th? What would you have told them about me?
0: I'll tell you. I would have looked at that full date of birth, and then I would have reduced it. In your case, I know that it's a 7, and this is what I would have told them. I say, you know what? That first of all, you must have been a very cute baby, and I'm not blowing smoke. I say that because the 7... when they're sleeping as little people, they look like a little angel. And you would shock me if your mom didn't end up saying that. Oh, he looks like an angel when he sleeps. But I would have warned them. I would have said, you cannot push a 7. You can't make them do what you want just because you asked them to. They have to decide. They have to make up their mind to join in. And also alone time. You cannot invade their privacy. If you do, it will really upset them. Like, you don't go into their room when they're at school. You know, if a 7 life path comes home as a kid and see that someone's been in their room, they get very upset. So I would have just given them a heads up. Another thing I would say about you, I would have told your parents, the 1 attitude number is someone who likes to win. So I would have encouraged, like, perhaps sports or something that you enjoy where you feel like you're having a victory. I would have encouraged that with them. Because, George, here's the thing, and I counsel so many women that are pregnant, right? They're expecting their baby, and I counsel them as a couple on how to raise the energy once it gets here. If you don't know, you can make a mistake not knowing, right? Like, if I counsel, I've had a mother-daughter, they didn't talk for 5 years. Well, when I looked at their numbers, they were a complete challenge in numerology. But when I counseled them and helped them understand their differences, they now get along just fine. And that was 10 years ago. 10 years ago, and they now have a relationship. So, yeah, this is that kind of knowledge that really helps you understand yourself and the people in your life.
1: We have a great listener by the name of Linda who just loves you, Glynis, but she can't get to the phone. She emailed us her birth date. I'm going to give it to you. June 11, 1947, 6/11/47.
0: What can you?

0: 27.
1: What can you tell her about herself?
0: Okay, so the first thing I would do, again, when we talk master number, when you're born the 11th or the 22nd, that's an automatic master number. So that tells me that Linda, she's hard on herself. You know, she wants to give excellence, but there's that little voice in her that comes up saying, no matter how much or how good I do it, I hate when I come up short. And then they focus on that. They focus on the one thing that went wrong. So the first thing I teach her is let it go. Who cares? There's no such thing as perfect. And then when they do a great job, she needs to stop and acknowledge that. Now she has an 8 attitude. So this is funny. The 2 life path, which is her life path number, they're very sensitive, right? They can be very gentle. But the 8 attitude, George, is the most blunt energy ever. If they feel you're not being on the up and up, or they feel you push them too far, they will let you have it. Like verbally, they will say what they feel. But then later, they feel drained by it, George. Because, you know, that saying, I'm a lover, not a fighter. It's the truth for it, too. They don't want to fight, but they will if they have to. So that's Linda.
1: That's great. Tell us about your event coming up on Saturday.
0: Well, what I'm doing, I'm all about healing, right? Because, again, when I look at Dolly Parton and I look at Hayden and all the stuff that was going on physically, I know that when we get sick, our mind plays a role in that. And I'm sure you're very familiar with that, right, George?
1: Oh, yeah.
0: It's like sometimes, like the people who don't want to ask for help, they don't want to tell people what's up, they can internalize, and the next thing you know, you get sick. So this workshop, what I'm going to do, and it's going to be based on life path, I'm going to explain what happens, like each life path number, what do they lean towards when it comes to getting sick, and then how do they overcome it? Because affirmations, I have taught affirmations as long as I've done numbers. So, I mean, it's almost 30 years, right? It's something I jumped in as a teenager. That's just a fact. And it was Louise Hay who first inspired me to understand how much more power we have. You know, what we don't deal with mentally can attack us physically. How do we overcome it? And George, I get the best story. So this Saturday, I'm going to teach it. It's online. It's a healing your body workshop, and it's for 90 minutes. So, you know, people take that time out of their schedule. I'm going to teach an affirmation that day. I'm going to recommend books that I know for a fact can help you heal. And then every week for a month, George, they get a brand new affirmation to keep them motivated, meaning it's 15 minutes of me doing an audio, and they just do it with me. And the results have been phenomenal. This is my 4th or 5th one. And every time we get these letters of people shifting in ways they just didn't. Like they go to the hospital, George, or the doctor never comes up with what's wrong with them. And then they start doing these affirmations and start to feel better than they have in years. That's and others great. Just simply heal their body.
1: And they can get to it through numberslady.com.
0: Correct. It's the top thing. If they click on products, and by the way, I still have a little discount on there for them because I was going to do your show. But yes, they go to products page, and it's the first item they see, Healing Your Body event.
1: Just keep in touch with Tom. We're going to start our live stage shows next year, and you'd be great at some of them.
0: I'm super excited, and I heard you're local. Isn't that right, George? Well,
1: yes.
0: Local for me, right? Los Angeles?
1: Yep.
0: I'm so excited for you. This is a big deal. And I just know it's going to be wonderful. Wonderful. Not to mention, again, I'll say this because we've worked together for many years now. And what I've observed, I got to share with your audience because it's my favorite thing you ever said. I was on your panel and I said, George, I have an affirmation for you. And I said, I radiate such love and kindness that negative people cannot see me. I radiate such love and kindness that negative people cannot see me. And then you said, oh, wait, where did Glennis go? Does anyone know where she went? I mean, George, I laugh. When that pops in my head, I laugh again and again. That was a beautiful line.
1: Tell me about my mother. She's 97, 528-29.
0: Okay, 528-29. Well, of course, I'm going to ask, is she still able to drive or is she not driving?
1: She's still driving at 97. I warned people in Detroit to stay off the streets, but she keeps driving.
0: Okay. So here's what I would tell you. This is a powerful statement about your mom. When we go back to life path, a life path number 9, their family is everything to them. So the idea of like not being there for family, would be very, very hard for your mom. So I think that's playing a role in why she's still here. Like, do the grandkids, has everyone come to her?
1: As much as they can, absolutely. There's a patch
0: in
1: Detroit.
0: Doesn't mean the world to her, is what I'm going to tell you. She loves
1: that. Oh, yeah, she loves
0: that. Yeah, because she also has a 6 attitude, which is the mother number. And yet, born on a 1 day, that's that motivation. You know, that's the thing when she wakes up and says, I have things I got to get done. She still has that in her. And that's what's keeping her around.
1: The numbers determine people's personalities, or does the personality determine the number?
0: No, it's definitely a personality thing. So here's what happens. There is a positive and negative side to every number. And some people fall into the negative side. And when they do, boy, I can spot it a mile away, George. And that, you know, going back to Dolly Parton, I literally am telling you, that woman chose to live on the positive side of each number. How many times was she, people try to pull her into politics, she wouldn't touch it. She's like, you know what? I love my people. I want everyone to be happy. I'm not going to participate. And that was huge, especially in this world of division. She also had 3-1 before she came a 4 life path. A 3 is the singer. They're known for the eyes, the smile, the voice. Think of the beauty on that woman's face. And then, born the 19th, 1 + 9 = 10, 1 + 0 = 1. There's that ambition, there's the drive. And that's why she said, she literally said, was it a week ago? I have so much more I want to do. I have so many great ideas of what I'm going to do next. That is living your life in a positive way by the numbers. Yes.
1: If there was another person born on January 19th, 1946, her date, would they be like her or totally opposite her?
0: Well, let's talk about the opposite of that, okay? Let's say they've got the 2 attitude, and I should have mentioned that to you. The 2 is that gentle spirit, like they just want to make everyone feel better. Well, the shadow side of the 2 would be they're mad. They've been hurt too many times, and now they've turned against people. They don't want to deal with anybody. And then the 1, the day they're born, if they felt like they never had a victory, they become bitter. And now they'll compete with you. No matter what you say, they will try to one-up you, which can be very exhausting. And then the life path 4, here's the shadow side, the voice that says, if I cannot do it perfectly, I don't want to do it. See, Dolly was willing to do it. She's like, I'm going to wing it. I'm going to make it work. But the shadow side would be not doing it. All the great ideas would live and die in your head. So that's the difference in energy. And it's the same birthday.
1: And that would hold up for most people if you had 2 people born on the same date?
0: Well, here's what's funny. Like when I teach workshops and someone meets a person who's on their birthday, they become buddies. Like it's very funny to watch how quickly they enjoy each other. Even if one is living on the opposite of what they are, there's still this kindred spirit. There's an understanding of one another. And then, Georgia, honestly, like I met this one couple, they're like in their 70s now, but they were like, they were madly in love. You know, they've been married, let's say 50 years, but I just had to know. I said, well, gosh, when did you guys meet? And he's like, kindergarten. I go, excuse me? He's like, yeah, I saw her on the playground. I knew she was the one. And I'm not kidding, George. But they had natural match numbers, which means automatic connection. When you have a chart, let's say you have 3 challenge numbers out of 6, that means you have to work hard on the relationship. If you have 1 or 2, you can agree to disagree. And if you have 4 out of 6, you got to question, is it worth my time? This particular couple had 6 natural match out of 6 numbers. They were just that good together from the beginning.
1: Is there a number you are glad you don't have in your birth date?
0: Well, I kind of had a funny breakthrough about that. I was breaking down all my numbers because here's how it works. Yes, you have a blueprint, but then the name you go by also has numbers. You have a destiny number. And I noticed when I broke it all down, I had the numbers 1 through 9. But what determines what matters is where is it placed? Is it your soul number, personality number, power name number? It depends on where it's located. So, yeah, and you know what I think it did for me, George, is it helped me understand people because I have a piece of it in my chart.
1: We're going to come back and take phone calls with the numbers, Lady Glynis McCants. If you want a reading, give Uriel your birth date, month, day, and year. If you just want to ask a question, just let him know that too. 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
5: From ABC News, I'm Dave Packer. A dire situation in Nepal. Police there say more than 160 people have been killed after catastrophic flooding. ABC's James Longman.
6: This wall of water unleashed as much energy as a 5.2 magnitude earthquake. Some estimates put it as high as 160 feet. It's left behind a trail of destruction, the mud and the debris now complicating search and rescue efforts.
5: Officials there say 47 Americans are among the hundreds missing. And Australian Prime Minister Anthony Albanese says there are also more than 30 Australians unaccounted for in Nepal.
7: Nepal is a developing country. It doesn't have the resources that an event like that would have in Australia. So information is difficult. Now, our thoughts are with all those who will be concerned about their loved ones today.
5: Meta agreeing to pay up to $18 billion to settle a landmark case brought by dozens of states. The lawsuit against Meta accused the company of designing Facebook and Instagram to be addictive to children. ABC's Elizabeth Schulze.
8: As part of the agreement, for users under age 18, Instagram and Facebook will set two-hour daily time limits, block the apps from midnight to 6 a.m., hide like counts, and ban some beauty filters.
9: Finally, something was done.
8: Outside the California courtroom, Victoria Hinks emotional. She says her 16-year-old daughter, Alexandra, took her own life after getting addicted to social media.
9: No amount of money is ever going to bring my beautiful daughter back.
8: Meta denies any wrongdoing.
5: The brewing trade war between the U.S. and Canada showing no signs of ending, with Canada vowing retaliatory strikes on American goods starting in September to match U.S. 50% tariffs on Canadian goods. Ontario Premier Doug Ford once again called President Trump a bully.
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16: An American Airlines passenger jet pushing back from the gate, blowing two tires.
17: We understand that you've got, I can see, two blown right tires on your main gear.
16: Emergency vehicles swarming the aircraft, initially bound for Charlotte, North Carolina. Passengers deplaning on the taxiway using stairs, later bused to the terminal. It comes just 2 days after two different planes landing just hours apart suffered blown tires while landing at O'Hare.
5: Jurors are expected to hear closing arguments in the trial against Lindsey Clancy on Thursday.
18: Jurors heard from 84 witnesses across 21 days of testimony as prosecutors sought to prove that Lindsey Clancy murdered her three children. Her defense lawyer doesn't contest that she strangled the children in the basement of their family home, instead arguing she was suffering from postpartum psychosis and heard a voice in her head commanding her to kill the children.
19: And the voice, according to Lindsey, told her that if she did not follow the command, neither she nor her children would be safe.
18: If Clancy is found not guilty due to insanity, she'd be sent to a state psychiatric facility. If she's convicted of murder, she faces a mandatory life sentence. Peter Haralambos, ABC News.
5: A federal judge ordered actor Justin Baldoni and the studio behind the film It Ends With Us to pay his co-star Blake Lively nearly $400,000 in attorney's fees. NVIDIA reported its latest earnings report, doubling its revenue from last year to a whopping $96.22 billion. Dave Packer, ABC News.
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3: Great to be back with you. George Norrie here, along with the numbers lady, Glynis McCants. Her website is linked up at coasttocoastam.com, but it's numberslady.com. Glynis, question before we go to calls. Everybody's got a cell phone number. If you add all the numbers up across the, you know, the online phone numbers and come up with that single number, does that tell you anything about you by having a phone number like that?
4: Well, I actually help people pick a phone number just to ensure it's compatible to them. Like when you do business, you want a number that is a natural match. That's what we have 3 ways to look at it. You can have an energy that's a challenge to you, compatible to you, or natural match. The natural match is the best because it means it resonates with your energy. So when you start a

0: business and you're breaking down those numbers, I help people pick the right numbers all the time. And George, the original book, Glynis Has Your Number, that one teaches you, you know, I call it the buffet, right? It's the buffet of numerology because I covered all the subjects. And one of them is picking the right phone number for business or your home, your family.
1: I knew it made a difference. I knew it.
0: You're right. You're right. It sure does.
1: I'm going to give you the birth dates and the people who want readings first so you can get a little head start. 9/15/1990. 9/15/1990. We're going to Ramona in Tacoma, Washington. Welcome to the program. Hi, Ramona.
2: Hi, George. Hi, Glynis. How are you?
0: Hi.
1: All good. Go ahead, Glynis.
0: Okay. So, Ramona, I'll just say two things. You were born on a 6-day, and the fact that you were born in September, energy repeats itself here. Your month and day added together is a 6. The actual day is a 6, but your life path is a 7. And what that tells me about you, when you make a big decision, you overthink it. Like, you know, you're like, okay, this is what I'm going to do. This is how I feel. And so you'll walk away and say, gosh darn it, was that the way to do it? Like your mind is relentless. It never stops thinking, correct?
2: Yes.
0: Yes. I mean, it's so frustrating. So what I do, what I advise you to do, say to your mind, hey, thanks for sharing. I'm moving forward. Because whatever that decision you made, life keeps moving on. It's when we get stuck overthinking it. There's no such thing. Forget it. And the other thing about you, work-wise, what did you pick, Ramona?
2: So I'm going to school for HR management, but right now I'm in a call center, so I help a lot of members or in the health field.
0: Are you saying you're in healthcare? Is that what you said?
2: No, more customer service, please.
0: Okay, so here's what I would tell you. Because the 6 is actually very responsible, like I call that, they're meant to be in charge of what they do. You don't like people bossing you around, okay? You got double 6. I mean, it really upsets you, especially when you're doing all the work and yet they're getting that paycheck. You're not getting the paycheck. That is a frustration. But behind it all is your 7. And my advice to you, always make sure you take time out. You know, if it means getting with nature, the ocean, mountains, plants, flowers, all of that speaks to you, correct? Like, doesn't it make you happy when you're in nature?
2: Yes.
0: Well, that's healing for you, Ramona, because I think when I said you overthink it, once you get outside, you start to feel much better. So the career you're pursuing is what? What exactly do you want to do?
2: It's HR management.
0: So you just want to be the boss in HR. Well, if you said, Glynis, do I have the numbers for this? Yes, you do. But you will be misinterpreted because you're so honest. Ramona, choose those words carefully.
2: Okay.
0: And there you go. Thank you.
2: Thank
1: All right.
2: you.
1: Good luck, Ramona. Do the numbers ever lie, Glynis?
0: No. This is my joke about numbers. I say numbers don't lie. People do. See, sometimes people panic, right? When you're helping them, some people get afraid. They're like, whoa, why do you know so much about me? Right? It doesn't make them comfortable. But when I counsel, they're ready for it. They're like, hey, just help me. Help me. I want to do my business differently. Or maybe the marriage is in trouble. Or, you know, I really like this woman, but should I marry her? I mean, that's what I'm talking about, George. Like, the more they're willing to tell the truth, the better it is for them.
1: Next up, let's go to Chuck in Florida. He does not want a reading. I guess he just has a question. East of the Rockies. Hi, Chuck.
3: Hey, good morning. How's everybody this morning?
1: Everybody's
3: Listen,
1: good.
3: When I talked to your caller, he just asked me, did I have a question, but I would like a reading, 11/20/1955. But
0: okay.
3: I've got lots of questions. I mean, I don't know if you want to hear one of them. One of them is I at least 3 times a day I'll see a repeating number. It used to be 12, 15 years ago it was 444, but now it's 40 is like 144 or 644 or something 44. And I also wondered, my birth name is not the same as the name I have because of an adoption. So how's all that work together?
0: Okay, so here's the good news about that. The name we go by today, the first and last name, gives us the energy that people experience when they meet us. So that original birth certificate name will give you a destiny number. And that means even if it said baby boy Smith, you would break that down to get

0: destined number. But the name you go by right now, Chuck, first and last, gives you the numbers that you need. You want to understand, how do you come across? What is the connection people feel? That's how you do it. And now I'm going to answer your question about repeating numbers. How long did you see 444? Like, how did it happen for years? Tell me about that.
1: Yeah, that was like, I don't know. It went on for 3 or 4 or 5 years where I would see 444 everywhere. Billboards, phone numbers, license plates, you know, yes. Mailboxes. I would see the number 444 all the time.
0: Okay, but so here's what I would tell you. Because your month and day is 11/20, break it down, it's a 4. And the fact that you see a repeating energy, the number 4 would be asking you, are you learning? Chuck, have you gotten in a rut? Or are you doing stuff to improve your mind? And then when you add it all up to one digit, it's a 3, which means the more you know, the happier you're going to be. So I think you are someone who does seek knowledge, correct?
1: Oh, yeah, yeah. I'm constantly questioning.
0: Right. You can't help yourself. And I'll bet you did it even when you were a little kid. Now, I'm going to tell you something. Yeah. Born the 20th. That is the gift of intuition. So if you trust your gut instinct, it's not going to fail you. Always go with that first thing, because if you second guess it, you end up regretting it. And then lastly, your 6th life path, are you in charge of what you do or do you work for somebody else?
1: I'm currently in charge of what I do. I'm pretty retired, but I've always been a carpenter all my life working for different people. I mean, I've had hundreds of employers.
0: Well,
1: carpenter.
0: I like you being the boss. I'm going to tell you that. You know, some numbers, George, don't abuse the privilege. Like if they have people who work under them, they treat them well. Because they know if they treat them well, they'll get better results. Right, Chuck?
1: Absolutely. Absolutely.
0: Well, there you go. But that's what it is. That 444 was 3. Now, if I go 144, it's 9. So I'd be looking at family. What's going on with my family when I see those numbers? That's what I would ask. And 644... that's a 5. Now, that means things can feel out of control. The message to you is to calm it down. You just have to take a deep breath. Don't get overwhelmed. Don't feel like you have to save everybody, because that's a natural for you. You do rescue. That's a natural trait in your numbers.
2: All right. Good luck, Chuck. Is it our destiny with the numbers, Glynis, or can we change it?
0: Well, again, just like I was defining Dolly Parton, who chose to live on that positive side, once you know your numbers, you have the power to change it. So, example, if you said, hey, Glynis, what numbers can often fall into addiction? I would tell you 1, 5, and 7. These are the mind numbers in numerology. It means they think so much they just want to find an escape. So they think, oh, gee, I'll just have a drink. Or, you know, maybe I'm on pain pills, I'll just have another pill. But the thing about their mind, it doesn't work. There's something in the back of their head that's always awake. So I would teach them, pull away from the addiction and find something healthy. Find the healthy escape.
2: Next birthday is October 23, 1966, 10/23/66. First time caller, Cindy in New York. Hello, Cindy.
3: Hi.
2: Glad we got you.
3: First time I'm calling. I'm a little nervous.
2: That's okay. Go ahead, Glynis.
0: Okay, and I've got her birth number, so I was whipping through it, but the first name is?
2: Cindy.
0: It is Cindy. Hi, Cindy.
3: You need the last name?
0: No. That's okay. What we're doing. First of all, I call this fast food numerology, right? Because we're doing radio, but it does give you insights about you. What I'm going to say, Cindy, is you move full speed ahead. You're very high energy. So that means if someone's slow, it's annoying to you. How true is that?
3: I'm sorry, what'd you say?
0: I said, how true is that for you?
3: Oh, that's why I'm laughing. It's very true.
0: Of course. You can't stand it. You're like, pick up your pace. Come on.
3: So I remember my parents complaining in the amusement park because I was walking too fast. Slow down.
0: Right. Well, here's the thing about a one life path. They are supposed to do movement, meaning if you can find an exercise program you enjoy or some trail that you'd like to be on with music, it is the healthiest thing you can do. When I meet a one that gets stuck, like in a job where they're living in front of a computer, they're miserable because they got to move.
3: Yeah.
0: See? Never a dull moment. And the other thing, born on a 5-day, you are a natural detective. You will dig for the truth till you know it.
3: Oh, yeah. Yep.
0: Yes. And so I'll say this finally to say, you are in a personal year of 7. right now, which means you're able to step back in a way you normally don't. Like, let's say you normally participate. You're kind of observing your life
3: I'm going through some major health stuff right now.
0: It's health stuff. Okay, so going back to what we don't deal with mentally can attack us physically. So that means you are so darn cerebral. You know, that's how your mind works. And with that sense, you're probably taking care of other people in your life. You got to focus on you now. You need to focus on you now.
3: Yeah, I was a gymnastics coach.
0: Okay. Yeah.
3: So there you go. That makes sense. And I ran my own business for a while.
0: Yes. Well, like I told George, I am teaching a workshop for the healing. So if that's your thing, check it out.
2: Glennis, let me ask you about world numbers in terms of like a world war or some catastrophe. Would the numbers show something like that?
0: I'll put it to you this way. It obviously takes energy out there. Like when we look at world leaders, I always look at the leaders and I look to see who's compatible, who isn't, right? Because when some people manipulate, I always think of Putin when I think of somebody who's like a shark in the water. He knows how to play people. Haven't you observed that through the years of people reporting to you about him?
2: Yes.
0: Yeah, well, that's his gift. And so as a counselor, I would say to anyone who deals with him, don't assume what he just said is the way to play it. You know, do your research. Be aware before you deal with that kind of energy. So when we talk about the potential of, let's say, World War III, the only reason I think it won't happen, it's really just the end of us. You know, no one gets away with that at this point. You know, we are connected now. You know, when you deal with the internet and what's happening throughout the world, it's like we're all a neighbor to each other, even if we don't agree. We don't have to agree, but here's what we have to do right now. The world number 2026 is a one. One means out for number one. But guess what, George? We have to find a way to say, how do I work with other people so that we don't regret what happens, you see? That we do not make a move that causes that mass destruction. But yeah, I'm looking at this year. This is a big year for emotional stuff. Next year, when we move into the cycle of two, trust me when I tell you, people do wake up enough to say, if I can't help my fellow man, I'm in trouble too. I will suffer. Not just that person I don't think I like, I'll suffer too. It's like a boomerang.
2: This is a fast year. I can't believe we're rolling into September next week.
0: It has been crazy because I believe now with social media, and by the way, I'm thrilled to hear what happened with Zuckerberg, Facebook, all of that. I'm very happy to hear something like that because I do counsel parents with kids who become addicted and end up getting, well, heck, I've dealt with some suicides, George. You know, people, they were sensitive. Well, you know, it's funny. You go to TikTok, there'll be someone like a young girl, beautiful girl, who's like 17, 18. She's got millions of followers. She seems fine. And then boom, she takes her life. Why? Because she read all the criticism. We're not set up for that. So I tell you, the shift is taking place where we start to realize let's help each other on that too, right? But when you say how fast the year moves, George, I don't know how often you go on the internet, but if you do, it's a rabbit hole. They will always grab you and try to get you to read something they think you want. That means you don't get your job done.
2: Or buy.
0: It's constantly buying, constantly trying to sell you something, but it's overwhelming. And I think we have to slow that down because do you know they say now that these young kids in their 20s and teens, that this fast moving, like on Instagram, looking at all those videos, it is promoting cognitive decline. Imagine that in your 20s. What happens by the time you're 60, 70, or 80, right?
2: Exactly.
0: Yeah, so we got to, I do feel optimistic that we're going to get more control. Like we have to put some rules in place just to save us for this future we want for all of us. We don't need bad news for our future. We want good news.
2: Let's squeeze one more caller in before the break. 5/5/1957, May 5th, 1957. We're going to Blake in Tyler, Texas. Hey, Blake.
4: Hey, George. Hey, Glennis. I'm glad to be able to speak to you both. I believe one time I might have crossed paths with you when I was out in a deal.

0: little truck on a dark Carolina night. I think I bought you a hot cup of chocolate. It had to be you because you were so light and bubbly and so much alive in the old dark 30 hours, and we was all weary.
1: You talking about me or Glynis?
0: Glynis.
1: Oh.
2: Yeah.
1: Nobody bought me anything.
0: I can't recall, but it was a personality, and that's why I thought to call in on you. And I just kind of wanted to see if perhaps that was you that I bought that hot chocolate coffee for.
1: Was that you, Glynis?
2: Well, here's what's funny, George. Like, just a minute ago, I was at Nordstrom's Rack, right? And I was buying some stuff, and this gal said to me, "Oh, are you going to be on a show?" I said, "Yeah, but it's a TV show." And she goes, "What do you do?" And then I just mentioned numbers, and she went just like this, George. "Oh, do you ever listen to George Norrie on Coast to Coast? There's a girl who does numerology." I am not that. Kidding.
1: Did you tell her
2: really,
1: you're the girl?
2: "The numbers lady?" And she's like, "Yeah." I go, "I am the numbers lady." So it does happen. It's pretty funny.
1: I love it. We've got a minute. Give a quick one for Blake. 551957.
2: Okay, Blake. Well, first of all, if we want to talk about energy, Blake, when you have ideas in your head, you're a human popcorn machine. You never run out of ideas. So I have to ask you, what have you done with your mind? Like, what work have you done? Or are you someone who, like, drives? What do you do? Because it's got to be nonstop.
0: It was like you were saying, Glynis, that so I feel like recently all my ideas are just stuffed up in my head and I can't do anything with them because I don't have the visual perception in order to network on the computer or anything like that, and I can't drive. I can't even read unless it's a large print. And
2: I've been
0: really struggling with stuff, and I'm trying to see if maybe I'm going to get something enough back to do something. I do like to do things like music, and I got a few books I want to try to publish, but I don't have any way of doing it. And my missus of 45 years now, she's got cancer. She's been struggling with that for the last 2 years, and I've been struggling with it blindly for the last four, and it's just been really a trying time for the both of us.
1: All right,
2: well,
1: stay
2: Blake,
1: with us, Blake. Glynis, we're going to take a break, but I'll let you finish up with Blake when we come right back.
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7: Over the years, you've brought them into your home. You were prescribed opioids after the C-section. 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And tragically, more than 100 Americans die every day from overdoses involving opioids. 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
1: I wonder if Glynis will agree that one is the loneliest number. We'll find out when we come back and take final calls as well. Next hour, Jim Harrell joins us to talk about true ghost stories. Make sure you're part of the program. And this is Wednesday for you Coast Insiders. That means a couple more great programs from the old Art Bell Vault. One, he talked to a remote viewer, the late Ed Dames, who just passed away, who talked about a series of soul affairs that he called the kill shot. And then later on, Art was joined by a retired FBI agent, Candice DeLong, to talk about the war.

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3: 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It's amazing. 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
0: Do give it a try. 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Right at the top, it says Insider. 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

0: let it do it for you, and then you get it edited, because you have stories that I believe would be very successful. And the woman who did all the Harry Potter series, she's got your numbers. And look what she did. She was on welfare and turned it into a multi-million dollar empire. So don't give up on that idea.
1: Glynis, the song we played before you came on, One is the Loneliest Number. Would you agree with that?
0: Well, not if you just got divorced. You know, I find when people get divorced, they need to be by themselves for a while. And then once they heal, yes, like even your physical address, George, when someone gets divorced, it's not uncommon for them to move into a house or apartment that's a one. But when they're ready for love, I suggest they alter the energy to invite someone in.
1: Next one, I'm going to give you two birth dates for a husband and wife team. He wants to know about the compatibility. So here's number one for Chucky, 6/16/1988, June 16th, 1988, and his wife Shalini, May 27, 1996, 5/27/1996. And let's go to Chucky in Seattle, Washington. Hi, Chucky.
2: Good morning, Mr. Norrie. Love this segment for today because it's similar for our religion, Hinduism, numerology.
1: Yeah.
2: Our names, when we were born, they open a book and then they take the lateral, like the location where you're born, the time and the date and what latitude and longitude, and they dictate your name and all that stuff too. So it's pretty interesting for this topic. I just wanted to know my
1: compatibility. You want to talk about the compatibility. How are things going with between you two right now?
2: Everything is going good. It just feels like we're not, I guess it's marriage, you know, so I'm just still learning, but I just feel like our path number could be messing with us, or our soul number,
0: well,
2: or destiny number.
0: Okay, so Chucky, let me tell you what I see. Technically, your life path number is the number 3. Both of you, but you're actually very different. You know, you're born on a 7-day with a 4 attitude, which means you are outspoken, right? If something's bugging you, you're going to say what you feel, correct?
2: Yes, ma'am.
0: Okay, so with your wife, sometimes she can become dramatic. Like if she takes it wrong, she can get defensive. And then you may shut down. It's like, oh, gosh, I don't want to go through that. So when I see 2-3s get together, the first question I have is, how are you doing financially? Because that needs to be taken care of. Tell me about that part of your life.
2: We're working on it. I guess it just feels like it's paycheck to paycheck, but because I got in an accident, so I'm kind of catching up on all my bills and stuff. So it just feels like we kind of, you know, we want to have kids and stuff like that, but it feels like financially we're not ready.
0: Right. So here's what I'm going to do. And, George, this is for everyone listening. I always give a prosperity affirmation in the month of August,
1: mm-hmm.
0: because the month of August is an 8, and that's about money. So I'm going to say it, and then you can either track the show down or just write it down, right? You could hear it again. And I'll also post it on my Facebook. But here we go. My financial opportunities are boundless, and the universe supports me completely. I'll say it again. My financial opportunities are boundless, and the universe supports me completely. And what that'll do, Chucky, it'll open the door where there's more opportunity and ways for you to have income. You'll also get surprised on where the money comes from. Unexpected places, but you got to affirm it daily.
1: How often do you have to do the affirmation, Glynis?
0: Well, I encourage everyone, not only do they do it daily, but the way I set up my audio, it's 15 minutes, because when you repeat something, the universe is listening. I always say the universe is an eavesdropper. So when you're speaking this positive message in the midst of being afraid you don't have money, you're opening the door. Because the universe has one answer. The answer is yes. So if you're like, oh, my gosh, I have no money. I can't pay my bills. The universe is like, yeah, you got no money. You can't pay your bills. But when you're saying, hey, my financial opportunities are boundless and the universe supports me completely, it's like, yeah, it's boundless. You're going to be fine. It is the most accurate thing. When I talk to you about numbers, you know that's my passion. But right next to it is affirmations. They will change your life. It's the fear that stops us from our own success.
1: Next birth date is 9/1/1972.

0: birthday coming up next week. 9-1-1972, North Carolina. Danielle is with us. Welcome to the program. Hi, Danielle. Punch that up for me, Mike.
1: Danielle, you there?
0: Hi, Danielle.
2: Thank you for having me on. I was looking to see if I could get some guidance on my life blueprint right now. I'm having a bit of a hard time.
3: Okay, so here's what I would tell you. Danielle, you're in a personal year of two right now, which means your emotions, you're feeling more emotional than you normally do. And you, that's not comfortable for you, right? It makes you feel like, I want to be happy, but I'm being troubled. But that same cycle happens to be your life path, which means you can turn it around. So give me an example of, like, your health. How's that going?
2: Health is just fine. I need a job.
3: Is it relationship? What is not working? You got to tell us, where is it? What is it?
2: My husband, he's in prison. I'm going to get a divorce. I need to get a job. I can't seem to find one. I'm just having some struggles. I've got two teenagers.
3: Okay, so that affirmation you heard me say a minute ago, you got to make sure you listen to the show again, or, you know, they have streaming audio. I don't know if you get that, but you should, because that affirmation can turn things around. I'm also going to post it on my Facebook, but because you're dealing with this hardship, how many years were you married to this man who's now in jail? How many years?
2: 20 years last week, and I did write your affirmation down.
3: Good girl. And did you say 20 years?
2: Yes, 20 years.
3: Okay, so here's the problem for you. You are fiercely loyal. And for this relationship to have to end, that makes you sad too. But this is about taking care of you. So do I think you'll land work? Yeah. You know what I see in you? You're hugely responsible. If someone shows you how to do it, you'll do it right. You'll get it done. So what are you going to pursue? Tell us quickly what that is.
2: Dad, I don't know. I'm looking for a new path in life.
3: But could it be office assisting? Could you work in, can you organize? Because it's in your chart to be organized. Are you?
2: Yes, I've done that. And I had a job offer today, and I shot myself in the foot.
3: Okay, so right now you're just kind of on a little sabotage streak because you're hurting. It's okay. That happens. And maybe it wasn't meant to be. But I'm telling you, in the new month, your birthday's coming. My goodness, September 1st, you got double one energy. It's on your side. So do the affirmation, 15 minutes, say it out loud for several days before you apply for another job. But I see you landing a job where you're an asset and you feel better about yourself.
2: Okay, well, thank you so much, Glennis. I really appreciate it.
3: You're welcome.
0: All right, good luck, Danielle. We've got a guest, Dr. Joseph Gallenberger, Glennis, who takes people to Las Vegas in groups. Group number one are happy and cheerful and upbeat people. His second group, he's intentionally told them not to be happy. They're upset. They're angry. And he is convinced that the happy people come back as winners. Why would that be?
3: Well, okay, that's interesting. It's funny. And now you're talking about Las Vegas, correct?
0: Yeah.
3: Okay, so I would tell you this. Your state of mind, like how you are operating, there are numbers that speak to you in that town. And when I did comedy back in the day, one time I walked into a casino, and this woman walked up and said, "Hey, Glennis, I need more quarters." And I'm like, "What?" And she goes, "Oh, I'm sorry, you're not Glennis," and walked away from me. I'm like, "Excuse me, I am Glennis." Long story short, her daughter's name was Glennis. I played, yes, George. So I played that slot machine in front of me, 777, and I won. I believe it was over $500, but I did win because I thought, that is too bizarre. Well, how could that happen? There must be something good here. So, yeah, your state of mind plays a role in it, no question. And also picking a good day to bet. There are dates that are good for you and others that are a challenge. It matters.
0: You told us years ago to put a number 8 in our wallet.
3: Yeah.
0: And then I told that to a friend of mine who has since passed on.
3: Yeah.
0: He put an 8 in his wallet and he won $2,000 at the slot machines.
3: Mm-hmm.
0: And then I told him, though, not to be greedy about it, because I think you had mentioned something about that.
3: Oh, yeah.
0: He went back like the next day and lost it all.
3: And that goes back to, if you look at the number 8 and you trace it, the 8 goes round and round. So there are two sides to that number. But to this day, we get emails from people saying, "I heard you're

0: obstacles. I put the wallet. This one gal did it for her husband. He had something that when he was let go from his jobs about 4 years ago, he got this massive check. There was money they didn't pay him, but she called me like in tears saying, I do think it was the eight, and I put it in. So I'm all for that. But more than that, George, because the eight can challenge some people, I suggest do your affirmation. Get your mind in alignment with prosperity.
1: Next up, 210-1950, Feb 10, 1950, Michael in Pennsylvania. Welcome, Michael.
2: Appreciate your service, George. My question is, my healing abilities improve?
0: So your ability to help heal others?
2: Yes.
0: Let me put it to you this way, Michael. You already have a natural gift. How do I know that? One, you're born on a one day, but you're ultimately a nine. The nine is the old soul in numerology, okay? They're the ones, even when you were a little kid, you were beyond your years, correct?
2: Mm-hmm.
0: And this skill you have, didn't you teach it to yourself? Like, how did you learn it? What is it that you do? What would it be?
2: I don't know. I just always, because I believe that people should have the ability to start from zero and not let anything interfere with their beliefs. In other words,
0: right.
2: Like, anything is possible.
0: Correct. But I'm saying you're naturally psychic. And I always tell George, when you think of a friend and the phone rings, it's your friend. That's the natural ability we have. In your case, the nine feels like they've got to find a way to change the world to make it better. And you literally have a three attitude, which means here to motivate and uplift others. So any kind of healing you tap into, if you could see someone change their life for the better because of you, that's what you're here for, Michael. So you've got the numbers. Now you got to move forward on it.
2: Thank you very much.
0: Yeah.
1: How easy is it to move forward, Glynis?
0: Well, in his case, remember, he's got the numbers. So, like, if I were really counseling him, I'd say, okay, the nine represents family, mom and dad, how was it? And he might have had some issues. I'll say, don't let the past interfere with today. If you're in the moment, you already have the gift. And by the way, George, he's in a personal year of four, which is to educate himself. So if he took a course, like went online and took a course, that's what he should be doing this year.
1: Let's go to Don in Alberta, Canada. I don't think he wants a reading, though. Donald, go ahead.
3: Hi, George. Hi, Glynis.
0: Hi.
3: I'm a nine life path, but I'm just bored out of my mind most of the time. Like today I was instructing on somebody how to open their third eye, and we were talking about reversing the aging process. Speaking of the aging process, I don't like the Christian vibrations that I was given. I don't know if you're familiar with the Caballerian philosophy, but anybody
0: yes.
3: say that you're whatever and whatever have to match, and it's like, yeah, okay, whatever. But the thing is we first arrive on the planet and we're born and we take our first breath. Well,
0: yes.
3: Certain religions believe that the rest of our life is destiny. Why can't we pull that anchor up and move it? Because George has had other guests on before that talked about moving the lifetime anchor and moving it forward. And every time I listen to one of the doctors that he has on, I learn a little bit more about what it takes to sustain the physical body. Like if you look at ancient texts, we did live longer than we do now. But
0: yes.
3: Anyway, so I don't know what to tell you other than that, but it's there's a lot of data. So but would it actually really work if we could say, because we're born on this day, move it forward into another time dimension?
1: 30 seconds, Glynis, go for
0: okay,
1: it.
0: Okay, I'm going to say quickly to Donald, as a nine life path, he's the old soul. It is his job to take the information he is studying and do something with it, because he's on to something for himself. And one more thing, George, I do have a newsletter. It is free, and it tells you what's in store for each month. That's something they should check out, too.
1: The website is numberslady.com. Thank you, Glynis. Always a pleasure having you on the program. Up next, Jim Harrell joins us with his ghostly campfire stories.
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1: 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Cash will not be awarded in lieu of merchandise or service. One entry per person per contest. 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All prizes must be picked up by winner within 2 weeks of when the prize is won during regular business hours, Monday through Friday, 8:30 a.m. to 5 p.m., excluding holidays, at 3620 Sacramento Street, Suite 204, San Luis Obispo, California. 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

0: From ABC News, I'm Dave Packer. A growing response to the devastation in Nepal. The United Nations says it's mobilizing rescue efforts after deadly flash flooding Wednesday that the Nepalese officials say left over 162 people dead and hundreds missing, including tourists from around the world.
1: Buildings toppled, entire villages in Nepal wiped out. Screams of terror. It's believed a landslide hit a glacier and debris from that glacier came down with incredible force. The event had the energy equivalent of a 5.2 magnitude earthquake, according to the USGS. The water moving as fast as 44 miles per hour. Events like this have occurred before in the Himalayas. When the rock comes down the mountain, the energy warms up glacial ice, causing it to melt and move with landslide debris.
0: ABC's Alex Stone. Facebook and Instagram's parent company Meta will pay roughly $18 billion to settle a lawsuit accusing the company of deliberately designing its platforms to be addictive to young users. New Jersey among the states involved, State Attorney General Jennifer Davenport.
2: One of the important pieces of our of this settlement agreement, assuming the court adopts it, is that there is that ongoing monitoring and audit feature that we have as states to make sure that we're holding them accountable and they're doing exactly what they're supposed to do.
0: Meta did not admit to any wrongdoing. A bizarre boat theft story with a deadly ending. A 27-year-old man suspected of stealing a luxury sailboat in Jersey City was shot and killed Wednesday during an exchange of gunfire with police in Newport, Rhode Island, where the stolen boat was found. Grateful boat owner Jim Bonomo.
3: Everybody was looking for her. And I guess we have a great outcome as long as that police officer is okay.
0: The suspect identified as 27-year-old Brendan Norris. The officer shot is said to be in stable condition. You're listening to ABC News.
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2: A record-setting robot show at the World Humanoid Robot Games in Beijing, featuring Olympic-style competitions for more than the thousands to showcase the latest robot technology. ABC's Britt Clenett.
3: More than 2,000 robots from 666 teams across 16 countries, although most of them are Chinese. They have been crashing into barriers, falling down. We've seen them march in formation, play football, throw punches, trying to navigate obstacle courses, even doing Tai Chi.
2: Fresh concerns about the tech war with China. As ABC's Catherine Falders reports, the DOJ claims that they've successfully seized three Chinese-owned internet domains used by hackers.
4: According to the release, that they attempted to target them, but it does not appear that they were actually breached. And this has been going on for years, some time. This group that DOJ mentioned today uses infrastructure to compromise critical infrastructure since 2018. Now, the court documents released today do not clearly state the scale of the attack against several of these government agencies that have been identified as victims.
2: A federal judge in Washington, D.C. Wednesday declined a request from the Justice Department to dismiss Trump ally Stephen Bannon's contempt of Congress conviction. U.S. District Judge Carl Nichols, who was appointed to the federal bench by President Trump in 2019, told prosecutors in the ruling that he was dismissing the case without prejudice, meaning that they'll need a better explanation if they want another chance to clean Bannon's record. Dave Packer, ABC News.
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1: I coughed, and I coughed until I choked 24 hours a day. 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
5: And welcome back. George Norrie with you. Author Jim Harold with us has been podcasting with 85 million downloads and counting on the paranormal, the unexplained, and the strange since 2005. He is the host of Jim Harold's Campfire and the Paranormal Report, where he and his guests explore UFOs, cryptids, and all things supernatural. And here he is back on Coast to Coast. Hello, James. Welcome.
6: Well, thank you so much for having me back on the show, George. It is always a privilege. I really enjoy it, and I'm always very complimented and humbled when I have the opportunity to spend some time with you and the Coast to Coast audience.
5: Well, we thank the world of you, and you do a great job every time you're on the program. And how you doing otherwise? Life good?
6: Things are good, and you know, we just celebrated the 21st anniversary of the Paranormal Podcast, my first show that continues to this day. Just had Jacques Vallée on, which was kind of cool. And, you know, we keep on keeping on, and yeah, keep doing it. It's a lot of fun.
5: Where does the time go, Jim?
6: I was just talking with Jeff Belanger, who I know you've talked to Jeff many times, and we've worked out that our first interview was 21 years, almost to the day that that episode's going to be released in a couple weeks, and I'm amazed. I've been doing this 21 years. It just it blows my mind. Just seems like I started yesterday just because I love this stuff, just because I love this stuff.
5: Your programs cover full gamut of things like we do. Do you have a favorite topic?
6: Well, I do really love the near-death experience topic and the afterlife, because it is the ultimate question, right? I mean, of course, you know, I love the UAP, UFO subject as well, and many of the other subjects we cover. But to me, the ultimate mystery is what happens after, you know, we leave this world. We just saw the passing of Dolly Parton and Tim Curry, and it doesn't matter how rich or powerful you are, it's appointed for all of us. So I think it's the ultimate question. So I still think that's the one that fascinates me the most.
5: Fascinating stuff. What do you think of ghosts?
6: You know, I used to think ghosts were simply dead people, right, coming to visit. And I'm not saying that they're not in some cases, But now, the more I look at it and the longer that I talk to people who are experts, I'm just a guy who asks questions. I'm not an expert. But I feel as though, and much like the UFO subject, I think there's maybe a lot of different kinds of hauntings. You know, sometimes maybe it is, you know, a loved one coming back to say goodbye or get a message across. Maybe sometimes it's a time slip of some type. Maybe we're the ghosts to them. Maybe it's interdimensional. So, you know, a lot of my answers with a lot of these questions has gone from being A, B, or C to now D, all of the above.
5: Later on in the program, Jim, we'll have you talk about some of the stories you've come across, and there are many. Since you've been doing this, have you ever been scared doing what you do?
6: You know, it's funny. Not so much. You know, and it's kind of funny because I used to, when I was a kid, I used to watch Leonard Nimoy and In Search Of. That's what got me started on all of this way back in the 70s when I was a real young kid, George, really young. But I used to cover my eyes so I couldn't see out the window while I was watching. So it scared me. But ironically, as a grown-up, these stories don't scare me. It doesn't seem to make sense, but the stories give me hope. The stories give me hope that there's more to our life than just, you know, we're here and then we're gone, that there's a greater reality. And I was talking to someone else who said something similar, that actually this has made them maybe more spiritual. You know, I always did believe in a higher power. I know that you do. And this has even increased all of that. You would think that it's not very comforting, but in an odd way, these stories are comforting because it speaks to the idea, and science is even going in this direction, that we're part of something greater, that the soul is real. They might call it something else, but, you know, we exist beyond physical death. And it's made me probably a happier person. And yeah, a particular story can run chills down your spine, and I hope that a couple of these do that for folks tonight. But overall, it doesn't frighten me.
5: Have you seen a change in direction in the paranormal since you've been doing this?
6: I just think that there's more acceptance, particularly on the side of ghosts and those things. I think even, and you know, Coast to Coast AM, who's been doing this way longer than 21 years, deserves a huge piece of credit for it. You know, the TV shows, even though they weren't perfect, some of the ghost hunting TV shows, you know, you could kind of pick out things maybe I didn't care for. But to their credit, I think they made the ghost topic more acceptable. And I think now if you go into a room with people and you're talking or a party and you say you've seen a ghost, it's not, ooh, that weird guy or that weird gal. It's like, no, tell me what happened. Maybe I saw one too. So I think it's become more acceptable. Now, I will say, I don't think we've come as far with the UFO subject. You know, if somebody says they see a strange light in the sky or something, they might not get too much flack. But if they say they've seen an alien or had an encounter with an alien or, my goodness, even be abducted, then people might look at them funny. So I guess what I'm saying is that I think overall these topics have become more accepted. People are more willing to talk about them. But I still don't think we're where we need to be, particularly with UFOs and cryptids and other subjects.
5: We don't seem to get the alien abduction stories like we used to in the past. Why not?
6: That's true. That's an excellent point. You know, I hadn't thought about that. You know, maybe, let's just say, and I would like to talk to a researcher who actually does like a qualitative study, the gentleman you have from the UFO reporting line on or someone, if they've seen that statistically. But what you're saying seems to be correct in that it does seem like we've gotten fewer UFO abduction stories. And what I'm wondering if that's, you know, if that statistically proves out to be true, maybe whatever it is, and maybe it's not extraterrestrials. Maybe they're interdimensional. Maybe they live under the ocean. I know the president recently, Ozzy Osbourne's son, said that he knows somebody who is close to President Trump. And President Trump, according to Osbourne and the source, says that they don't know what they are, but they live under the ocean. So maybe they're from under the ocean, not up above. But wherever, maybe they've changed their tactics. Maybe at one point they felt it was important to abduct humans. Maybe they study them. And maybe now they've studied what they need to study. I don't know the answer to that.
5: How do you think science, Jim, is taking the look at the paranormal?
6: I think it's improving. I think it's improving. When you hear people like Neil deGrasse Tyson and people like that maybe entertain this a little more than they did in the past, even though not fully, you know, even with Michael Shermer, the all uber skeptic who I've gotten, who was a real gentleman, got to interview him.
5: He's a nice guy.
6: Yeah, I disagree with him, but that's okay. You know, that's right. Something, George, I'm sure you'll, I'm guessing you'll agree. We've lost that in our society. We can have different viewpoints and have civil conversations and have a back and forth. So yeah, he's a very nice guy. And the thing is that, I do think that it's a situation where science is getting better. I think they're opening up their minds a little more. I think more evidence is pointing to the, not proof, but evidence is pointing to the idea that there's some kind of consciousness out there. So I think it's getting better. I remember reading articles, 20 years ago, where science writers and things, this UFO thing, there's absolutely nothing to it. Now, I still don't think it's getting the due it deserves, but it's getting better. I think it's getting better.
5: Did you ever have a story that you just thought was so outrageous that you didn't believe it?
6: Yeah, I've had a couple. I've had a couple where I think people have tried to pull pranks and we didn't air them. But the thing is that a lot of this stuff is so bizarre. We'll have a story or two like that probably tonight. It's so bizarre that my default is when people come on Jim Harold's Campfire, which is the storytelling podcast where people come on. We do 90 minutes every week on that one. And my default is to believe them because they really have nothing to gain. And it's, you know, if somebody comes on Coast to Coast, you know, they're heard by millions of people. And granted, we've had millions of downloads, but nowhere near the popularity of a Coast to Coast. So they're not going to get famous. They're not going to do anything like that. So there's really, you know, I find people to be generally very, very sincere when they're telling their stories. So for the most part, my default is belief. And some of the stories, they don't make sense, but a lot of this stuff doesn't make sense. I say that the best campfire stories sometimes end with a question mark, not a period. So my default is belief. Yeah, I've heard a couple. I'm like, I don't know. But I don't challenge people. I don't, people remember Mike Wallace. I don't do a Mike Wallace to people. Generally, hey, you're kind enough to kind of have the courage to share your story. I'm going to listen and I'm going to respect that.
5: What would you say, based on your work, is the thing that you're the most proud of?
6: I'm guessing, you've done it to a much more greater degree, but just longevity, being able to do this so long and try to do it at a level that people are surprised about. Because let's face it, you know, I came from working behind the scenes in traditional media and podcasts, and I think it's less so now, but I've always had kind of a stigma. You know, this is just somebody in their bedroom doing this. I've always tried to give it a level of professionalism. I take it very seriously, and still to this day, I'll interview people and you can tell at some point in the interview, they're surprised because they're like, oh, this is not what I expect from an independent podcast. You know, what they expect is somebody saying, hey, you got any of those ghosts out there? And that's not what it is. I mean, it's very much to broadcast standards. We don't curse. It's very much like a radio show. So people are surprised by the professionalism and to be able to say, and I can say this pretty confidently now, I've been saying it a couple of years and I always put a little caveat, unless somebody tells me differently, but nobody's told me differently. The Paranormal Podcast, as far as I know, that show is the longest running podcast on the paranormal, not the longest running podcast, but on the subject of the paranormal that is still going today. And I don't know. I think that's pretty cool.
5: Good for you. I remember the first time we met physically, Jim. You were full of so much energy and excitement. I said to myself, this guy's going to go far. He's got it. And
6: well,
5: you have.
6: Thank you. Thank you. Thank you. Well, I just, the one thing I have two things, George. I'm extremely persistent. And number two is I say my mediocrity is my strength. I'm not the best on-air person like yourself. I'm not the best editor. I'm not the best tech guy. I'm not the best marketer. I'm not the best business side guy, but I'm kind of competent, semi-competent of all of those things. And that's unusual to be able to wear so many hats. And that's why I've been able to do this as my full-time work for quite a few years. So just knock on wood, we can keep it going.
5: When did you decide 20-some years ago that you wanted to do this for a living?
6: Well, I didn't decide 21 years ago. And the cool thing about it is I did it for the love of it. I had gone to school to be a broadcaster and had been a broadcast major, gotten an undergrad in communication and a master's degree. But I ended up working on the business side of radio, which actually turned out to be a blessing in disguise, and worked in many years and worked for companies like CBS Radio and so forth. And, as an aside, I started doing this podcast because in 2005, I heard Adam Curry, you know, the MTV guy who basically co-invented podcasting, Leo Laporte, who used to be on Premiere for many years. And I really liked what these guys were doing. They're doing, but then I said, I can't do what Adam does. I can't do what Leo does. But I heard some of the homemade podcasts and I'm like, well, I can do that. So I said, well, what am I going to do it on? And this was just for fun. You know, it was costing me money. And I said, I love the paranormal. I've always loved the paranormal. And I'll do this for 6 months and I'll get it all figured out. Well, it didn't work out that way. And I'm proud to say my first two guests, Lloyd Auerbach and Stanton Freeman, which they didn't even know what a podcast was because nobody knew what a podcast was. But it's been a great ride.
5: I miss Stanton, don't you?
6: He was fantastic. In fact, I was at that last event. Remember in Columbus?
5: In Columbus, Ohio. Yeah,
6: he was
5: right.
6: Fantastic. And I really would love to know what he would have to say about all the things that have happened in the last 5 years. I think he'd have such interesting commentary on it.
5: I think so, too. He'd talk about his gray basket where he pulled out all his old stories. Remember that?
6: Yeah, yeah. He was just, and he was so good that night. He really went out on a high note, and it was such a shock when we found out, I found out a couple days later what happened. He passed. But I got to say, he would have such about these releases. Are we getting the straight story? I'm not convinced we are. Are we getting all the materials? I'm not convinced we are. Why do they seem to always be released on Friday afternoon to bury the story? And you would know about that being a former news director. So I'd be very interesting what he would interested to see what he would say about those news releases.
5: And why aren't they releasing things like Roswell and the really good nitty-gritty stuff?
6: And they're just putting it out there. And my wife and I, because my wife does a show with me now, The Paranormal Report, where we do weekly news, and she's going through it, and none of it's indexed. Some of the sheets are upside down. They just you know, are throwing it out there. And it's worked perfectly because, you know, the first one or two people were excited. Oh, look at the releases. And now it comes out and people go, oh. We have people recorded from the Apollo missions talking about seeing strange things and nobody cares. And it's the general public. And it's really sad.
5: Jim's website is his name, linked up at coasttocoastam.com. He's got a series of six books at least out called True Ghost Stories, Jimmy Harold's Campfire, books 1 through 6. You writing any more, Jimmy?
6: Well, I've been a little derelict in my duty, too busy doing podcasts, but there'll be a new one next year. But if folks haven't checked them out, there's a lot there. There's about 65, 70 stories in each book from the show, and we got plenty of material for more, so I got to get on that for next year.
5: And how many different podcasts are you doing?
6: Well, we do the Paranormal Podcast, which is an interview show with, you know, authors and guests. We do the Jim Harold's Campfire, which is the weekly 90-minute ghost story and spooky story. Not just ghost stories, but UFOs and things. Then we do the Paranormal Report. I do that with my wife. And that's about 45 minutes an hour every week on paranormal news stories of that week. And then I do a number of extra shows for my Plus Club, for my Plus Club members. So it's a busy time. And, you know, the main shows are on video as well. So that's another piece these days that's been added.
5: What's that one question you would love answered that you keep seeking for?
6: Well, I think I kind of hit it before a little bit. You know, what happens after we die?
5: All right.
6: Yeah. I just, that's, and it answers so many other questions, right? Because to me, if we live on after we die, that means there is indeed a higher power, which I do believe. That would be one of the questions. And of course, the UFO question, what's going on with UFOs? What is it really? And I wonder sometimes, I'm getting to the point now, that I'm wondering if we're capable of understanding it. If it's so sophisticated and it's so weird and it's so out there that it's beyond our comprehension, the answers aren't as simple. That's the thing. The answers over the years, George, I think to the questions, they seem like they're very complicated now. When I first started, I thought it was very simple. UFOs or ET, after we die, we go to heaven or hell. Everything had easy answers. And now over time, I feel like the answers have gotten harder to find or more complicated.
5: When we come back, Jim, we'll talk about some of the stories you've gone through and experienced, beginning with the woman with too many teeth. That'll be next on Coast to Coast AM.
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4: Whether it's physical activity, obesity, diet, smoking, low on hormones, stress, sleep disorders, or your age can be supported by reducing inflammation and aiding the body to heal itself appropriately. A stem cell is a cell waiting to be told what it needs to be. If there is inflammation, that inflammation needs to be stopped. High blood pressure, high cholesterol, kidney disease, various types of cancer, depression, autoimmune disorders, osteoporosis, even fatty liver are chronic signs of inflammation and can be aided by supporting the body's ability to protect those cells that it needs. And that is the purpose of ImmuStem and AdaptiStem together, supporting the body to be the best it can be.
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8: And welcome back, George Norrie, along with Jim Harrell, and we're going to talk about some of the stories. Let's sit around the campfire and talk about the woman with too many teeth, Jim.
9: Well, this was a good one. This was, I think, a young lady called in maybe a year or two ago with this one, and it's such a favorite that a lot of times when I give talks in person, I will lead with this story. It happened around 2019. It was in an urban campus in Pennsylvania. The woman's name is Aubrey, and this happened in broad daylight. She was had attended her classes for the day, was getting ready to go back home. She was standing at a crosswalk and with a bunch of people, and she noticed from a distance there was this woman in kind of a blackish getup, and the woman was kind of looking at her and smiling, and she thought that was weird. And she kind of looked down, you know, as one does, you're thinking about what's going on. She looks up, the woman standing right next to her. She's like, that's weird. How did she get here so fast? So nobody else notices this woman. Aubrey is walking to her car, which is at an off-campus lot. You know, parking is tight. So she's walking, and she notices this woman is following her. You know, the crowd dissipates and following her. And she's like, okay, I'm just going to put my head down, and I'm not going to pay attention to her. I'm going to keep going to my car. So anyway, she is looking down. She's walking at a little more rapid speed. She looks up. And the woman's right in front of her. She has to almost stop short so she doesn't run into her. And the woman looks at her, and she has like this inhuman face. She has this Cheshire cat grin that is almost like anatomically impossible for a human. And she has all these wild teeth, like more teeth than a human should be able to have. So anyway.

0: Let's say that the tooth woman kind of meshed between the car and faded into it.
1: No, she didn't. She stepped away, but it was like the thing that was really weird is the fact she had all these teeth, and then her smile, it was like not possible for a human to have that smile. It looked like the old Cheshire cat, right? So it was something maybe inhuman. Maybe it was some kind of demon, some kind of interdimensional being. I don't know what it is, but I believe the story.
0: Your next story, a ghost pushed my boyfriend out of bed.
1: Yeah, this is a funny one. This was Sarah was the woman's name. And this is a number of years ago, I think like 25, 26 years ago. Her and her friend were on a road, her boyfriend were on a road trip. And they were in New Orleans. This was before Katrina. And they were at this really ornate hotel. Anyway, one night he stays out late. Maybe he's going to have a few drinks or whatever. She stays in. And he comes in, gets in bed. And she's asleep, right? And all of a sudden, there's a big commotion. And she wakes up. And her boyfriend's like, "Hey, you pushed me out of bed. Why did you push me out of bed?" And she said, "I didn't push you out of the bed.
0: I've been sleeping."
1: Something said, "I was sleeping. Something else pushed you out of the bed." And it was funny when, George, when she was telling this story, she said, "My boyfriend at the time." And I said, "Well, sounds like you got rid of him. So actually, it probably worked out." And she said, "No, I didn't get rid of him. He's my husband now." But you know, and that's where it crosses a line for me, George. I've had people call in and say, they feel like they've been pushed at like the top of the stairs. When something starts physically interacting with you, it's scary. Although I've had the other side. People felt they were going to fall down the stairs and something caught them. We've had the other side of those stories. So I think the paranormal is a continuum. But I laughed because I thought she had gotten rid of him because she said my boyfriend at the time. And they said, "Oh, no, he was my boyfriend at the time. Now he's my longtime husband."
0: Was this a jealous ghost?
1: Yeah, it could be. It could be. Or maybe it was a lady ghost who didn't like the fact that he came in late. Maybe, you know, getting a little bit of revenge there. I don't know. But it was a fun one.
0: The next one, she saw her own grave.
1: This one was just in the last couple of weeks. This is creepy. So this woman was from Texas. And this is a number of years ago in the 90s, late 90s. Right after Christmas, she was in a very bad car accident. She was with, I think, a cousin and a friend, I think it was. And they were going to pick up somebody else for a party or something. And there was just a really bad accident. The airbag deployed. It broke the lower part of her nose. It messed with her neck, her spine. It was some pretty significant injuries. Luckily, she's okay. In fact, her knee got torn up, a tendon and ligaments were loose. So she was pretty beaten up from this car accident. Luckily, she recovered, made a full recovery. But anyway, a little while later, maybe a couple months later, she decided, unconnected to the accident, she decided she was going to go to the family plot at a local graveyard. And she was, I think, at her grandparents' grave. She was going to put flowers or whatever on it. And she noticed this little headstone with, I think it was like a little angel statue on top of it. And she's like, "I don't remember that being there before." So she goes over and looks at it, and there's some grass on it. Sometimes this happens with headstones. She kind of brushes it away. It had her full name on it. It had her birthday, and the date of death was the day of the accident. The exact day of the accident that she had. She said she physically touched the stone. So she knew somebody who was connected with the cemetery, and she had written down where it was at in the cemetery and so forth, and she talked to him. She said, "What's up with this? Is this a trick? What's going on here?" And gave him the number and everything, and he said, and this is, you know, after she visited and came home, said, that tombstone doesn't exist. And she's like, I know it exists. I touched it. I brushed the grass off of it. I

0: trace the numbers with my finger. I know it exists. So she said, sure enough, I'll go back and check. And she goes back and checks, and guess what, George? She has never seen that tombstone again. Never. So what she wondered was there an alternate reality where she died on that day, and she was just seeing a glimpse of it? It reminded me of Scrooge in Christmas Carol, right?
1: That's right.
0: Where he sees his own, the ghost of Christmas future. But that's creepy. Could you, that would just blow my mind. That's terrifying.
1: That is creepy. Grandpa Otto learned his lesson.
0: Yeah, I love this one because it's also another graveyard story. This goes back to like 1940. And I think it was his great grandson who came on and told the story, if I'm correct. Maybe it was, it was his grandfather. The gentleman came on and told it. And it was in Ohio. And this gentleman, when he was a young man, before he went in the military, he would do different jobs, you know, to earn a living. And one of them was digging graves at a local ceremony. And this is probably around 1940, before he went off to World War II. And at the time, he was living with his Aunt Kate. And apparently, Aunt Kate was very strict had a tight ship, ran a tight ship. So anyway, one day Otto had finished his work at the cemetery. He's heading home and he saw a fresh grave with some flowers. And he's like, well, you know, I'm going to bring those home to Aunt Kate. So he grabs the flowers and he gets into his truck. And his truck won't start. I was like, that's weird. I've never had a problem with this truck before. So anyway, he goes to Aunt Kate's where he's living, gives her these flowers. And she said, where did you get those flowers? And he kind of fessed up. And she said, you take those back right now and go get your truck. Well, the funny thing is, he never told her anything about the truck not being there and not starting. So anyway, he goes back to the cemetery. He puts the flowers back on the grave. And he's like, let me give this truck another start. Turns it over. Bam. Runs right away. Drives home, but it has a neat little coda to it, George. This is fun. This is decades later. Decades later. They're at a family funeral. They're at the cemetery. Grandpa Otto is there. He remembered. And there were all these flowers on the graveyard where the grave where had been buried. And somebody said, oh, it'd be a shame to just let these all sit here, you know. And it was a family member. It would have been okay, you know. And said, Grandpa, do you want any of those flowers? And he said, I don't want those flowers. Get them away from me. I'm not going to take them.
1: I love that. How about the spirit in the morgue?
0: Ooh, this is a spooky one. Well, a gentleman that came on and talked about this, he's had multiple encounters. He seems to be a very sensitive individual and sees things. And I do believe that. I think there are people who have that ability that are more tuned in. So anyway, he worked at this company that had medical files, and sometimes he would have to transfer medical files back and forth to hospitals. And he was at this one hospital, and he passed the door to the morgue was open. He had the hospital morgue, and he passed it. And he just happened to glance in. He wasn't being nosy or anything. You just, you know, if you see a door open, sometimes your head will turn. And he sees like what looks like a medical examiner, and he sees a body on a slab. But next to the slab, he sees what looks like someone or something staring at him. Mm-hmm. And it is actually a black figure, a dark figure. And it turns out that is a full apparition. And Michael felt it was the person who had been on the slab. Now, that's weird enough. Then the figure starts running full speed at him. And Michael said it wasn't like the spirit was going to attack him. It was almost like the spirit was saying, you see me, please help me. That's the feeling that he got. He did not see this as any kind of an attack. Now, there was this living person in the morgue who was a doctor, a medical examiner or something, and just kind of looked up and shook his head like, oh, you're looking here at this deceased person, you know, kind of like tisk tisk.
1: Yeah.
0: but The man shook his head, shut the door right before the app.

0: apparition reached Michael. So, you know, these are the stories people tell me, George, and I believe them.
1: Freddy Krueger in real life. What was that?
0: Yeah,
1: one?
0: Yeah. You know, some of the most frightening stories, I think, are the ones that come from childhood, because they stick with people for decades. And this was such a case in this one. This young woman is from Colorado, but this happened when she lived in the South as a child, and her grandma were very close, and they used to love to watch horror movies, weekend horror movie marathons. So one night they were watching one of the Child's Play movies, the Chucky movies, and at some point this young lady got hungry, and she asked her grandma to make her some hash browns. So Granny went out to the kitchen and made the hash browns. Once they were ready, she went out to the kitchen and got her a plate of hash browns. She was going to go back into the room and continue watching the movie. But she ended up dropping her hash browns because what she saw on the screen, now granted, they just had a regular TV, George, no fancy projection setup or anything. But on the wall, opposing wall, she saw what she described as a figure that she immediately recognized. Freddy Krueger. Not Freddy on the television, but Freddy on the wall in front of her. And she said he was propped against a bar with one hand under his chin. And she remembered him tapping and drumming the claw-like knives of his glove while he was looking at her. Hash browns went everywhere. And then she let out a blood-curdling scream. Granny came to see it. What was going on, and there was nothing on the wall. Now, here's something I wonder, George. Maybe she didn't imagine it, because, you know, kids can have strong imaginations. Maybe she generated it. I know you've talked on the show about tulpas and thought forms and those kind of things. If we're in the right frame of mind, can we actually generate something? So maybe that Freddy Krueger was very real, but it was something that was generated out of maybe her processes and her reaction to the horror movies. Maybe she actually generated that for a short period of time.
1: Can you tell Jim when they call in if they're scared?
0: Yeah, and you know, people will say something like this, George. I'm sure you've heard the thing, same thing. I've got chills right now telling this story. And then some people get emotional. You know, yeah, particularly, oh, sure. We also get, you know, we're talking about a lot of the spooky stories, scary stories, but we get a lot of affirming stories. We get stories about signs from loved ones, very vibrant dream visitations from loved ones who have passed, signs, and so forth. And people will get very emotional, and many times it's almost like they're reliving it. So yes, some people are scared, some people are amazed, some people are sad, but it's all real.
1: We're going to come back in a moment with Jim Harreld and take phone calls. 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His website is his name, linked up at coasttocoastam.com. 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

0: News. I'm Dave Packer. A dire situation in Nepal. Police there say more than 160 people have been killed after catastrophic flooding. ABC's James Longman.
1: This wall of water unleashed as much energy as a 5.2 magnitude earthquake. Some estimates put it as high as 160 feet. It's left behind a trail of destruction, the mud and the debris now complicating search and rescue efforts.
0: Officials there say 47 Americans are among the hundreds missing, and Australian Prime Minister Anthony Albanese says there are also more than 30 Australians unaccounted for in Nepal.
2: Nepal, you know, is a developing country. It doesn't have the resources that an event like that would have in Australia. So information is difficult. Now, our thoughts are with all those who'll be concerned about their loved ones today.
0: Meta agreeing to pay up to $18 billion to settle a landmark case brought by dozens of states. The lawsuit against Meta accused the company of designing Facebook and Instagram to be addictive to children. ABC's Elizabeth Schulze.
3: As part of the agreement, for users under age 18, Instagram and Facebook will set two-hour daily time limits, block the apps from midnight to 6 a.m., hide like counts, and ban some beauty filters.
4: Finally, something was done.
3: Outside the California courtroom, Victoria Hinks emotional. She says her 16-year-old daughter, Alexandra, took her own life after getting addicted to social media.
4: No amount of money is ever going to bring my beautiful daughter back.
3: Meta denies any wrongdoing.
0: The brewing trade war between the U.S. and Canada showing no signs of ending, with Canada vowing retaliatory strikes on American goods starting in September to match U.S. 50% tariffs on Canadian goods. Ontario Premier Doug Ford once again called President Trump a bully.
5: Now, I usually don't use those words, but when your country's under attack and your province is under attack and this guy's just nothing but a bully, it resonated around the world.
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0: Some airport trouble at Chicago's O'Hare Wednesday. ABC's Morgan Norwood.
8: An American Airlines passenger jet pushing back from the gate, blowing 2 tires.
9: We understand that you've got two blown right tires on your main gear.
8: Emergency vehicles swarming the aircraft initially bound for Charlotte, North Carolina. Passengers deplaning on the taxiway using stairs, later bused to the terminal. It comes just 2 days after 2 different planes landing just hours apart suffered blown tires while landing at O'Hare.
0: Jurors are expected to hear closing arguments in the trial against Lindsey Clancy on Thursday.
10: Jurors heard from 84 witnesses across 21 days of testimony as prosecutors sought to prove that Lindsey Clancy murdered her 3 children. Her defense lawyer doesn't contest that she strangled the children in the basement of their family home, instead arguing she was suffering from postpartum psychosis and heard a voice in her head commanding her to kill the children.
11: And the voice, according to Lindsey, told her that if she did not follow the command, neither she nor her children would be safe.
10: If Clancy is found not guilty due to insanity, she'd be sent to a state psychiatric facility. If she's convicted of murder, she faces a mandatory life sentence. Peter Harlambus, ABC News.
0: A federal judge ordered actor Justin Baldoni and the studio behind the film It Ends With Us to pay his co-star Blake Lively nearly $400,000 in attorney's fees. NVIDIA reported its latest earnings report, doubling its revenue from last year to a whopping $96.22 billion. Dave Packer, ABC News.
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7: 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So absolutely. Kind of the idea is to try to be everywhere.
1: Couple more stories before we take calls. The giggling ghost girl.
7: This one's interesting because, you know, I always say, and I'm sure you see the same thing, George, people of all walks of life have paranormal experiences. And this particular gentleman is from the South and was a retired dermatologist. And he had built out his own practice and had a new building, construction built and so forth. And, you know, things started getting weird because he was having all these bizarre electrical problems. They never figured out what it was, by the way. Then, a few years later, he went into the office on a Saturday morning around noon to catch up on some work, and he entered through a side door. As he opened it, he heard a little girl cough, giggle, and run down the hallway. Now, he thought, you know, cleaners would come in on the weekends. The one woman who cleaned the office part-time, she had a four-year-old daughter, so just thought, oh, this little girl's, you know, as kids will do, running around the halls, having a good time. He went looking for the cleaning woman so he could say, "Hey, you're a little girl, you know, just want to make sure she's okay, everything's all right."
1: Yeah.
7: He passed the nurse's station, startled one of the nurses so badly she jumped out of the skin, and she had disclaimed earlier that she had heard an employee door shut on the other side of the building slam shut. So she was kind of skittish anyway. He said, "Hey, is the cleaning lady here? Is her daughter's running around?" She said, "There's no cleaning lady here. No one's here except for me." They searched all day long. In fact, you know, after his, I think, assistant left, he even looked around again to make sure and called out. And he was convinced there was someone there. But that wasn't all. You know, a week later, one of his employees approached him. Her parents sometimes cleaned the office. and they heard a little girl giggling, but they can never find her. And then one day he's doing a procedure and someone is tugging at his arm, and he thought it was one of his assistants or something. He's doing an in-office procedure with a patient, and something keeps tugging his arm. And then he looks and there's no one there. There's no one there. And this just kept on. One time, a can of Coke, they were in a meeting, and moved 12 inches across the table. Could never figure out what it was. He is now retired, but that building definitely had something going on. New construction, which often happens, which is kind of weird. You don't expect it.
1: That's a great story. How about the silent people in the woods?
7: Yeah, this is one of those head-scratcher ones that doesn't really fall in any category. This one lady from Kentucky, when she was in college, she went hiking with a guy she was dating. And they went a couple hours into the woods. And when they're coming back, it's getting dark, a little bit of light. And anyway, they start seeing this line of people coming towards them. And she thought it would be weird. They'd be heading deeper into the woods when it's getting dark. She said hello. Nobody answered. Then more people came and more. And it became a long, stretched out group of people, the way you might see a line of people waiting to enter a concert. They continued to walk. And she said the other thing was strange was they were all looking ahead. Nobody in the line of people, you know, whoever it was, 50, 60 people, I don't know how many people it was. No one was talking to anyone else. And she said it was very tense, like they were anticipating something. And she said it almost felt like they didn't want to go wherever they were going, as though they were worried about something. And they're people of all ages, adults, old people. She said some of them had blankets around their shoulders as though they were cold. It took several minutes for her and her companions to walk past the entire line. Eventually, they reached the end and continued towards a tree line near the parking area. Then she started seeing bright lights through the trees, huge floodlights. She said it would be like a high school football game. The lights hadn't been there when they were in the woods. Then she said they came from... She saw men in black tactical fatigues running around and apparently setting up equipment. She said there were 30 to 50 men. There was a black tent or awning. She said it looked like a canopy you might see at a graveside funeral. They had a little command center. So a man who appeared to be coordinating things stopped them in a parking lot and said, "What are they doing?" And she said, "They'd just been hiking. They didn't want anything to do with whatever this was. They were leaving." And... she just couldn't figure out what was going on. And they basically decided to just leave. And they don't know what this was. What was the, what were they setting up there? What were they doing there? What were all these people walking into the woods right as sun is setting? What were they doing? And they all looked disturbed and upset. She said her feeling that something real was taking place and whoever was involved did not want people to know about it.
1: How about the two dads?
7: Oh, this is a good one. This is from up in New England. This is around 1980. So anyway, our little subject of this at the time was 10 years old. And she was in her family home. It was a relatively new house. And she's asleep one summer night. She wakes up and she sees her dad. She's probably several years old, like 7, 8 years old, I think. She looks up and she sees somebody standing there. It looks exactly like her dad. And she says, "Dad, Dad, Dad." The figure didn't answer. She said this thing that looked like her father began walking around her bed. And she said, "Daddy, Daddy." Nothing. So she sat up. She had a pillow in her hands and she swung and waved it at the figure. The pillow went through right through him. Then she completely lost it. She started screaming. Her dad, her actual dad, comes running into the bedroom. At that point, she sees two dads for just a brief moment. She was looking at two of her father. She swung again at the one that appeared to be the first one, the strange figure. It went right through him and hit her real dad. Now, her dad thought she had a nightmare. He tried to comfort her and stayed with her a little while before telling her it was time to go back to sleep. but she's convinced she was awake. And she pointed to that one detail in particular, the pillow. She had swung it in and actually went through the first, quote, dad more than once.
1: And her father did not see the first dad.
7: Right, exactly. Exactly. And she said it dressed just the way her father normally slept, in T-shirt and boxers. But the thing never responded to her. And I'll tell you, George, and I know you've heard these stories, these doppelgangers that either look like a family member or they sound like a family member. We get people who say, you know, I thought my husband, I thought my wife came home. I heard them in the hallway. I was in the other room. And I call out, they don't answer to me, or sometimes they do answer. And then 20 minutes later, my real spouse comes in and say, hey, weren't you just here? And said, I don't know what you're talking about. We get those stories all the time.
1: And our last one, the little person.
7: Oh, this is short but sweet. This is a good one. So anyway, I think this happened down south somewhere. It might have been North Carolina, South Carolina. A number of years ago, this little boy would take his G.I. Joe action figures to play in the treehouse. He goes in the treehouse. There is a pile of leaves. And he moves a pile of leaves. And he sees literally on the ground a little person, maybe 12 inches tall. And the little person is startled. And he looks at the little boy and goes, oh, and he disappears. And that's the story. And what's funny about it is that, and it's kind of like those stories where you see a ghost and the ghost seems as startled by you as you are them. The little figure was startled and was not expecting to be discovered by this little boy playing with his G.I. Joes. So, yeah, it's a weird world. George, I think we just get little glimpses into it, and these campfire stories are some of those little glimpses.
1: To the phones we go, Stan in South Dakota to get us started. Hi, Stan.
8: Well, hi, George, and hi, Jim.
7: Hi.
8: I really enjoy these stories, and fortunately, I haven't had any ghosts except the Holy Ghost. Jim, you started off the show about, you wondered about life after death, and I'll be very kind and explain the Christian view. If we put our faith and our trust in Jesus Christ, then your name is written in the Lamb's Book of Life, and when you pass from this world, you'll enter into the love that's in heaven with Jesus. And that's the truth. And it happened to me, and I just wanted you to know that. You're very nice. I can tell by your voice you're a very kind and loving person. And I just wanted you to know that. So God bless both of you.
1: And I appreciate it. Do you get many calls about biblical events, Jimmy?
7: Not that many, and I do want to thank the caller for that. I'm of the Christian faith, and even though I'm probably not what some people consider a good Christian, I am of the Christian faith, so I know exactly where he's coming from, and I totally respect that. So thank you for that. Not so much about biblical events, but again, I think a lot of the stuff we hear on Campfire kind of confirms a lot of that. I think it might be more complicated than we realize, but I don't think it's necessarily against faith. And I think some people think that if you believe in these things and you talk about these things, that you're somehow against faith. And I'm not that way at all. In fact, I'm very pro-faith. Our kids went to Catholic school. So I appreciate that. And yeah, we don't talk about that much, although there was a really interesting story, and you guys have probably reported on it, about Noah's Ark and some of the recent research about the ARAT and what's going on with new types of radar and so forth. And
1: yep,
7: I wouldn't be surprised
1: on.
7: At all. I wouldn't be surprised at all if that's the remnants of Noah's Ark. So I'm a believer.
1: Had you been around 2,000 years ago, what do you think Jesus would have been to you?
7: Oh, that's a tough question, George. You only ask the easy questions. Well, I'm assuming Lord and Savior. Again, I'm a person of faith. I do believe. So I would assume that's who it would be. But it would be unique because I think It's like anybody else, right? We have Dolly Parton now, who passed away. By all accounts, a great humanitarian. I grew up with classic country music. My family loved that kind of music. So I love what she did. But the point is, in death, people are...

0: described differently than they are in life. And I, you know, I wonder what he was really like. I'm sure I'm not doubting the Gospels and those kind of things, but I wonder what he was really like in life. That would be, people would say, who would be your number one interview? It would be Jesus Christ and Art Bell would be the two people I would like to interview. Unfortunately, I don't have the opportunity to do either.
1: Let's go to Ruth in Maryland. Hey, Ruthie, go ahead.
2: Hi, George and Jim. And what you're just talking about, George, I think that it's really nice that you do let people get on there and speak their mind like that, that you've let us get on there and talk, because I'm telling you, you can't do it here with the local DJs. You can't even mention the word heaven and they're wanting to hang up on you. But, Jim, thank you guys for taking my call, and you're the perfect one for me to talk to because you do campfire stories, and I live in a campground, and heavily wooded campground. And this past summer, a couple times in the middle of the night, like when Coast is on, we have heard this terrible, terrible. Well, first of all, wait a minute. Let me tell you that a lot of people believe our campground is haunted. I'll tell you real quick. Over 300 years ago, there was a woman, Mile Dyer. You can check it out later. They accused her of being a witch, and they burned her little cabin down, her little hut. And she ran to this rock and froze to death on the rock. And the rock is up in the little town square. We heard this terrible screaming noise. I'm down here at the end. So there's nobody else down here, and it's all woods and back of me and on the side. And it was really, really loud, loud screaming. Like, it sounded like a woman screaming, almost like a woman getting murdered. And it was like a couple of screams, and then after the screams was a screeching noise after the screams. And this happened a couple of times. I think the last time was a couple of weeks ago. And one of my neighbors said that it was foxes mating, and I finally did see the fox. I'm actually feeding her now. I thought it was a very large bird because I kept actually finding feathers. They're large feathers, like 17 inches long, in that spot after I would hear the sounds. But anyway, I wanted to ask you about a banshee. Like, what do you think? Do you think it was an animal, like a fox, like my neighbor said, mating, or a bird? What is a banshee? I heard of them, but I really don't know what one is, and I heard that they scream. So could you please tell me about that? And your stories are really good, Jim.
0: Thank you. Nice to meet you. On banshees, they're usually kind of associated with, kind of the Irish kind of area up there across the pond and so forth. And they're usually thought of as a harbinger of doom. And we had a really interesting story, a tragic story. A woman, it was in the UK. She was driving to university. Her father was with her, and they had a trailer carrying all her stuff to university. And this woman pulls aside, and she kind of met the description of a banshee. She had red hair. She was looking at them, and her face in this car looking at them across the motorway there was like in a screaming kind of face, like she was screaming. So she kind of looked like a banshee. Anyway,
1: in a car,
0: like pulled up next to him. And the father thought, oh, maybe my trailer is loose. Maybe I better go check it. So he goes out and to adjust the trailer, and he gets hit by what they call a lorry over there, by a truck, and he dies instantly at the site. And this caller, this is a campfire caller, said she felt it may have been a banshee and it may have been a harbinger of doom. So a banshee, and I don't know, and I often say, as people will say, is my house haunted? What did I see? I don't know. I can't say truthfully. I don't know what it was. But banshees are generally harbingers of doom, and people believe in them.
1: Had he not gotten out to look at the trailer, he might have been alive.
0: And if he wouldn't have saw that woman, he wouldn't have gotten out to see the trailer. So,
1: crazy stuff. Jim, how do people get a hold of you if they want to email you?
0: Well, the best place is to go to jimherold.com. There is a contact button there. Also, jimherold.com/campfire if they want to come on and tell their stories. And that's always linked up at jimherold.com as well.
1: And how often are you podcasting?
0: Oh, I do multiple shows every week. This is a full-time job. This is not a this is not a hobby, and it's one of those jobs where you got to be, you know, got to kind of be on.

0: 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So it's a full-time gig and more, actually. But it's a lot of fun. I wouldn't trade it.
1: What's your next project?
0: Well, right now, we're gearing up for Halloween. I mean, once we get past Labor Day, so we'll do a number of live streams. We're doing more things with our Plus Clubs. It's just a lot of fun. More spookiness, especially around the Halloween time.
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5: Welcome back to Coast, George Norrie with you, our final segment with Jim Harreld. Jim, have you ever been scared during the paranormal work you've done?
6: No, I don't really get scared by it, George. You know, occasionally I'll get a little chill, occasionally. But most of the time I just view it as a positive, and I view it, it's made me, I think, a little more spiritual. It's made me more of a believer in the spiritual side of life. So, yeah, occasionally it's like, ooh, that's a little scary, but not too badly, no.
5: What was it that got you so interested in near-death and after-death experiences?
6: Well, I think it does go back to things like Leonard Nimoy and In Search of a Coast, you and Art with Coast to Coast AM. I just, you know, I think it's such compelling testimony. And the thing that I don't get, you know, and I had a skeptic on recently, a very nice lady, and I said, okay, what about near-death experiences where the person can perfectly describe what medical people were doing to them while they were literally dead?
5: Yep.
6: She didn't have an answer. She didn't have an answer. So it's such a tantalizing piece of evidence, the work that Sam Parnia and other people, Dr. Sam Parnia and others have done. I just think it's so interesting. And the accounts are so consistent. I really think there's something there.
5: Let's go to the phone. Suzanne's with us in Minneapolis. Welcome. Hi, Suze.
7: Hi, George. Hi, Jim. I have
5: Hello.
7: A ghost story. I'm a medium. And I'm really afraid of everything. So usually they make things really non-scary for me. But I have this guide, and George knows who he is. His name is John Fetzer. And he was into radio and TV. So he started having people come on my TV. And the first one was a woman, and she showed up, like, during a commercial really fast, and then she was gone. And then she kept doing that. And one day I got up to go to the bathroom.

0: But that's my mother. She was on flight 11.
1: Wow.
2: Hmm. Oh, my goodness. My goodness. We've had a lot, George, we've had, and thank you, caller. We've had a lot of stories about 9/11 premonitions. Seems a lot of people had that experience.
1: My daughter had one of those. She had one of the 9/11 dream a few weeks before it happened. We didn't know what it was until after the fact, obviously.
2: Yeah, we had someone who, and again, thank the caller for that. And I believe that ghosts and things can interact with technology. We do get those calls. But back to 9/11, we had one gentleman. It bothered him for years. He had a very detailed dream. He didn't know what it was in relation to, very similar to your daughter. And he wanted to call the FBI, and his friends told him, don't call the FBI. They're not going to believe you. Imagine if he had called the FBI, and then this happened. They'd be like, how did you know? Were you involved? You know, and he carried that guilt with him for years. And I told him, you can't carry that. That's not your fault. You didn't know what it was. There's no way you could have prevented it. They wouldn't have believed you anyway. So it's a tough thing to deal with.
1: Let's go to John in Wisconsin. Hey, John, go ahead.
3: Hello, George. Hello, Jim. Brief comment and a question, please. I concur with Stan from South Dakota that Jim is very wise, kind, and well-spoken. Here's my question, Jim. Do you think we'll ever be able to combine the stories we hear about ghosts and the wisdom from that, along with the wisdom we learn from our faith, combine those two to help bring people together and tone down the anger in this country? Thank you for all you do, Jim. And George, thank you for taking my call.
1: Thank you, John. What do you think, Jim?
2: I think it's going to be a tough haul. I mean, anything that, you know, kind of brings the temperature down. And some, you know, personally, I believe it's on both sides. I mean, it's like, you're bad and you're bad. And that's the thing that I love about the paranormal is that it's for everybody. It doesn't matter if you have an R or a D by your name. It's for everybody. And to answer your question, though, I don't know. That's going to be a heavy lift. I tend to be these days kind of a pessimist. You know, but things go in cycles and maybe things will tone down and maybe we will be able to have a meeting in minds and really concentrate on these things to your point that are universal. And, you know, again, doesn't matter if you're on the blue team or you're on the red team. We're all going to live. We're all going to die. There's strange things in the sky for all of us, Republicans and Democrats, see Bigfoot. So this is one place where I hope that we can all meet together and talk about these things that are part of the human experience.
1: Are you seeing a certain pattern with the paranormal these days, Jim?
2: Well, not a pattern, but it's interesting. Something happens with the show, and I don't know if this happens to you. You know, when we have people sign up to tell the shows, stories, we don't say this night tell UFO stories or this night tell Bigfoot stories or Hat Man stories. But people will sign up independently for their scheduled times to do the calls, and I'll have three or four calls in one evening about the same subject. We had a 24-hour span where I had three calls on Hat Man. And this has happened time and time again. One time, I had somebody call in with a story about music playing Robert Johnson, the blues man, the famous Delta blues man. And then the next caller, I was telling her a story. She's like, you won't believe what I was just drawing. I was just drawing a picture of Robert Johnson at the crossroads.
1: Synchronicity.
2: So, I mean, it's like this, I always say the show produces itself, George. I don't have to do it. The show produces itself. It says, this is going to be your theme this week. And it does happen. It's weird.
1: Iasius is with us in Maui in Hawaii. Hello, Iasius.
4: Hi. Hey, the ones that hear, good to hear your voice, George.
1: Thank you, sir.
4: Thank you for your guest, the name Jim. Nice to talk to you. My original name was named after my dad, Alan, and everybody called me Little A-L-A-N, Little Alien. But anyway, I have a strange story. It's not really a question because most of my stories have no questions because there's no answers. But anyways, my best friend was tragically killed, and my other friend coaxed me to go to the cemetery to see his marker. And I got about 20 feet from his marker, and I said, I can't go over there. And I looked down at my feet to my left or whatever, and the marker in front of me, next to me, was Al's here. And my friend said, wait, Al, it's just somebody's last name. It doesn't mean anything. And he said, it says Al's here. So anyways, I didn't go see his marker. When we went back a year later, that marker was gone.
2: Oh. Oh.

0: That just some of these things happen. And they don't, you know, I call them head scratchers. It's like they don't fit in a category. They're just there. And to be honest with you, I think those are some of my favorite stories, not ones that are traditional ghost stories or cryptid stories or UFO stories, but stories that just are kind of like Twilight Zone moments. I love those stories.
1: What do you think of cemetery stories, Jim?
0: Well, I've often heard, you know, the dead aren't there. I don't know. I know that I get, you know, I get kind of a weird feeling personally at cemeteries, but maybe that's just because I associate them with sadness and death and those kind of things. But I believe things happen everywhere. Lloyd Auerbach, the great Lloyd Auerbach, said, you know, asked the question, why do we always see ghosts at night? You know, a ghost could be in the middle of the day. Maybe it's part of its conditioning, and we're trained to think that you only see them at night. You know, we could be walking, think about this, George, we could be walking through our everyday life, walking down the sidewalk and pass somebody, and they could be a ghost. How would we know?
1: That's a good point. Have you ever had Heidi Hollis on your shows?
0: You know, I tried to get Heidi. I got to try to get her, I did try to get her. I was not able to get in touch with her. There's been a few of those over the years where, you know, we've gotten some pretty big names on the show, but that's one on the list.
1: She's a good person, and I coined the phrase shadow person.
0: I know that. Yeah. We had the person who coined the phrase Mandela effect, Fiona Broom, before it was a thing. And I had her on about another one of her books very early on, like 2008 or something, and tried to get her on after that and was never able to get in contact with her again. But that was pretty wild because she was the one that coined the phrase Mandela effect, which is another interesting thing.
1: Let's go to Denver in Jackson, Mississippi. Hey, Denver.
2: Thank you, George, for this opportunity to get on Coast. And before I comment, Jim, I want to let him know that I am an ordained minister, and I've had some interesting experiences. And I would like to mention three things. First thing about Jesus, pure love and truth. He's omnipresent. But in order for him to communicate with you have to develop a relationship with him and humble yourself. And he's real. But what I want to talk about is what I had experiences with people that transitioned that loved me. They came back and gave me advice about the present and the future. And one experience, my daddy came back and told me to go in my brother's trailer and replace those wires because he get ready to burn himself up. You know, when they leave the body, they're with the Lord if they're righteous. If they're not righteous, they go to the other place we call hell. And one day when I was real young, about a mile from where I was born at, we was walking in the country, and me and my three siblings and my youngest sister saw people walking and talking, but we couldn't see them. Then my mother told us later that she was born with a gift to see people on the other side, you know. But everything is real. People leave the body, but they leave the body and they go into another dimension. I like some comments, Jim. Thank you.
0: Thank you, Minister. Thank you for your comments, and bless you, and thank you for calling in tonight.
1: What do you think of that, Jim?
0: Well, I think, to his point, I do think there are people who have an extra ability. It's kind of like I was talking to Jody Levon, one of my favorite psychics I talked to, and I made the point, you know, I can take a basketball and throw it at a hoop and it might go in, but nobody's going to mistake me for LeBron James. And the thing is that psychics, I think, are kind of the same way. I think we all, to some extent, have abilities. You know, you get hunches about things. You walk into a room, two people have been fighting. You don't know that they've been fighting, but you can feel it. But then I think there are the LeBron Jameses, the Michael Jordans of the psychic world, the people who can really dial in. And that sounds like the minister's sister.
1: Anthony's with us in Redondo Beach, California. Anthony, go for it.
3: Hello, George. Hello, Jim. A little nervous, second time caller. But I have a story and a question. Story is, I had an apparition or a ghost take form of my father once. We used to live in South Central LA in a duplex. It was a back house and a front house, and the only thing separating us from the front house was a wall. So with that being said, my dad would go to work, it's 3 o'clock in the morning, 4 o'clock in the morning, and we can tell when he would leave, you can hear the gate open and close. We had a really big chain on it, so you couldn't miss it. You can hear him open the gate and close it. So with that being said, one night, I was scared for some reason. I couldn't sleep. I tried to go to my mother's room, And my mother's room was directly down the hall to the kitchen. The kitchen was on the right-hand side. And a bright light came out, like someone opened the refrigerator, and this shadow figure came out, dressed like my father, button-up shirt. I can see the silhouette of glasses. I can see the shirt was tucked in. And he just pointed to my room without a word, like saying, go back. So my stomach sank at that moment, and something told me to run. I ran into my room. I put something against the door, and all I hear is thud, thud, thud, and boom, it hit my door. And I can see the door, like, literally move, like, try to push open. So my question is it possible for one area to be haunted and then the other not? Because we ended up moving to the front of the house, and I never had any experience with ghosts or shadows or apparitions, but all the activity was in the back house.
1: I would think that would be the case, Jim. What do you think?
0: Well, again, anything I offer you is an opinion of a guy who asks questions, a podcaster. So I'm not a paranormal expert, but I will say this. It makes sense to me that that could be the case, right? That maybe this was a part of the house the person was more involved in, have more interest in, those kind of things. So to me, it would make sense that that is a possibility. And I thank the caller for calling in tonight.
1: Jim, take about a minute to tell folks about how they can get a hold of you, listen to you, and read you.
0: Well, thank you again, George. Always a privilege, and thanks to Tom as well and the whole Coast to Coast crew. Everybody can check out my podcast. I recommend start with Jim Harold's Campfire. 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I have a YouTube channel with all my shows on it. And just look for my name, Jim Harold, J-I-M-H-A-R-O-L-D. The books, you can find them all on Amazon. Just look up Jim Harold Campfire, and it'll pop right up. And again, George, it is always a pleasure to be on the mothership Coast to Coast to AM. It's always a pleasure when we get to do it, and I always look forward to it. And I thank you so much, and God bless and stay spooky.
1: We think the world of you, Jim. You take well. Jim Harold, everybody, his email is part of his website at jimharold.com. Linked up at coasttocoastam.com. And again, his book is called True Ghost Stories, 6 volumes. Get them all because they're all great stories. For Michael Cosio, Uriel Blackshear, Tom Danheiser, Dan Galante, Sue Trikas, Lex Lonehood, Sean Latasor, Alec Fernandez, Tim Benall, Mary Berry, George Knapp, and Richard Serrett, I'm George Norrie, somewhere out there on Coast to Coast AM. We'll see you on our next edition. Until then, be safe, everyone.

0: Some people would call him a loser. He ran for state office, he was beaten. He started a business, he failed. He ran for Congress, he lost. He was nominated for vice president, he lost again. But he knew only those who never tried are the real losers. And Abraham Lincoln was no loser. Persistence, pass it on. 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
1: They're simple, boring, never thought of until they're needed. They're windshield wipers. 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
2: From ABC News, I'm Sherry Preston. Rescue is going on right now in Nepal after that avalanche of water set off by the collapse of a glacier swept through town after town in the Himalayas. At least 165 people are confirmed dead, but more than 1,300 are missing, including 65 Americans. Here's ABC News Chief International Correspondent James Longman.
3: One image in particular has struck me. What looks like a bus terminal of some description or big official-looking buildings, and it's a really wide shot, and you notice what look like ants running down the street, but they are people. And then this massive literal wall of water, some estimates as high as 160 feet, comes in and just wipes everything away. People had no chance, just catastrophic.
2: A trial finally moving ahead for the man accused of planning the 9/11 attacks.
4: As we approach the 25th anniversary of the September 11th attacks, a trial date has finally been set for the alleged mastermind. After years of delays, a military judge has scheduled Khalid Sheikh Mohammed's trial to begin June 2028. Mohammed has been held at Guantanamo Bay for two decades. He's accused of developing and directing the 9/11 plot that killed nearly 3,000 people.
2: ABC's Hannah Batah. Young social media users will have to get used to new limits on Facebook and Instagram after the multi-billion-dollar settlement to end a lawsuit brought by several states. Here's ABC's Elizabeth Schulze.
5: Instagram and Facebook will set daily two-hour time limits. They will block the apps from midnight until 6 a.m. So you couldn't go on the apps during that time if you have a teen account. They will hide like counts. They will ban some beauty filters, those cosmetic filters.
2: Closing arguments due to start today at the trial of Lindsay Clancy, the Massachusetts mother facing murder charges in the deaths of her three children. Her defense lawyer says she was suffering from a severe case of postpartum psychosis. This is ABC News.
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2: The FBI says a China-backed hacking group has been going after U.S. government agencies. Here's ABC's Catherine Falders.
8: This group that DOJ mentioned uses infrastructure to compromise critical infrastructure since 2018 in networks spanning from government agencies to hospitals to telecommunications providers, power companies. Now, while the U.S. says it has exposed and disrupted this major Chinese cyber espionage campaign, it's worth noting that China's cyber operations against the U.S. Remain relentless.
2: Another plane is into trouble with tires at Chicago's O'Hare International Airport. ABC's Morgan Norwood.
9: Emergency vehicles swarming the aircraft initially bound for Charlotte, North Carolina. Passengers deplaning on the taxiway using stairs, later bused to the terminal. It comes just 2 days after two different planes

0: landing just hours apart, suffered blown tires while landing at O'Hare. An American Airlines flight arriving from New York forced to deplane on the taxiway. Later, a United plane out of Nebraska damaging a tire while landing. No one was injured in either incident.
1: Officials from Chicago as well as the FAA are investigating. There may be a breakthrough in the fight against pancreatic cancer. The FDA has approved a new drug that has been shown to slow down tumor growth and double the average survival rate. And the NFL will still have pro bowlers, but not a pro bowl. The league decided to end the annual All-Star Game. 88 players will still be honored as pro bowlers every year, though. Sherry Preston, ABC News.
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0: From the heartland of America and the gateway to the West, good morning, good evening, wherever you may be across the nation, around the world. I'm George Norrie, and this is Coast to Coast AM. Later tonight, the strange and unusual. Here's what's happening. President Donald Trump says that the U.S. is achieving a very big victory as the Iran war nears the six-month mark, and that it will continue for as long as necessary, and there's no timetable to resume peace talks. Meanwhile, Israeli Prime Minister Benjamin Netanyahu has said he told President Trump recently that a diplomatic deal with Iran is not possible, calling the Islamic Republic leadership savages. Let's check in with Howard Bloom, author of The Mohammed Code. Howard, your thoughts on what things have been going on?
1: Well, as you said, President Donald Trump told Al Jazeera today that we are on the brink of achieving a very great victory in Iran, but that does not appear to be true. In fact, we have entered a great stalemate. We've gone for 28 days without major attacks in the Iran war. We've lost more than we think, but have we won anything? The two big prizes in this war are Iran's nuclear bomb-making capability and the Strait of Hormuz. As you know, one-fifth of the world's oil flowed through the Strait of Hormuz before February 28th, when we and Israel attacked Iran to stop its nuclear weapons program. Before that attack, 130 ships a day were clearing the Hormuz Strait, 21.6 million barrels of oil every day, 900,000 barrels every hour, 250 barrels every second. Today, that number is down to 15 ships a day, 15 measly ships a day, down from 130. Donald Trump says that we control the Strait of Hormuz. We don't. Iran claims it controls the Strait of Hormuz, and it declares something stronger, that God, Allah, has given Iran the Strait to in perpetuity until the end of time. But Iran doesn't control the Strait of Hormuz either. Both sides may claim Hormuz, but the fact is that the Strait is no longer 25% of the world's seaborne oil distribution system. No one owns Hormuz because the Strait is deadlocked, frozen, incapacitated. Other nations are trying to find other ways of getting oil from the countries that produce it to the countries that need it. Saudi Arabia, for example, is using its east-west pipeline to the Red Sea, where it loads tankers with oil destined for the rest of the world, most notably to China and India. But even the Red Sea is threatened by Iran. Iran's proxies, the Houthis, are located on the northeastern coast of the Red Sea and have more than enough anti-ship missiles to reduce the flow of Saudi oil to a trickle or less. But the real decider of whether this war will end in a big victory is, as you might guess, China. Scott Bessent, the Treasury Secretary of the USA, spread the word last week that on this past Monday, 2 days ago, he would launch an economic D-Day. What he actually announced was silly, unworkable, and an opening that the Chinese can use to show the world that they are now the great peacemaker, not the USA. That China could define the terms of the peace, and in defining those terms, could take a giant step toward leadership of the world economic order, the world order the United States has led for 80 years. And slowly but surely, one microstep at a time, Beijing is turning that vast economic infrastructure into a world order under the control of China. Scott Bessent, speaking on behalf of the Trump administration, said that all of the countries on the earth are ordered to stop trading with Iran and must help the United States seal Iran off in a bubble in which Iran's government of ayatollahs and supreme leaders will shrivel and die. The Chinese foreign ministry, however, proclaimed that China, quote, firmly opposes illegal unilateral sanctions that have no basis in international law and are not authorized by the UN Security Council. In other words, America's demands were illegitimate and China would not obey them. America, the Chinese foreign ministry said, had no right to dictate Beijing's relationships to other sovereign nations. In other words, the Chinese use the fact that American leadership is fickle and imperious against us. From now on, China implied it would dictate the rules. Not Scott Bessent, but China. When Xi Jinping visits the USA on September 24th, he is very likely to take advantage of the trip to subtly drive this point home.
0: We'll see how it happens. Thanks, Howard. I appreciate the report. Meta has agreed to pay as much as $17.1 billion and implement restrictions on teen accounts to settle claims that the tech giant designed Facebook and Instagram to addict children and misled the public about the platform's safety. The deal disclosed in court papers resolves claims brought by 29 states and averts one of the highest profile tests yet of allegations that social media companies have harmed young users. The Federal Reserve's preferred inflation gauge rose slightly in July as the pace of price of growth remained well above the central bank's target ahead. The Commerce Department reported that the Personal Consumption Expenditures Index rose from a month ago and was up 3.7% on an annual basis in July. Let's check in with investment guru Mish Sedlak. Mish, what do you think of all of this?
2: The report itself wasn't all that bad, but it was worse than expected. And when you look at the details were even worse than that. So let's go over the numbers. They expected it to rise, the PCE, personal consumption expenditures, expected to rise 0.1%, rose 0.2%. The year-over-year numbers were supposed to get better. They didn't. Here's the numbers. You mentioned one of them. PCE was 3.7%, but that was up from 2.3% in September of 2024. PCE goods was 3.7%. That bottomed at -1.2% in September of 2024. Services was up 3.7%. Bottomed at 3.4% in October of 2025, and core PCE was 3.3%, bottomed at 2.2% and 2.6% in April of 2025. So all of these numbers have not improved, George. They're just not getting better. The Fed keeps saying, wait and see. I dove into the numbers, and this one's kind of interesting. The BEA said the price of gasoline declined 2.7% in July. That just didn't feel right to me, George. It didn't. So I went on to AAA, looked at their gasoline prices. For July, the weekly average was $3.83. For July 16th, it was $3.94. For July 23, it was $4.09. And July 30th was also $4.09. Now, the average for June was $3.96. If you average that out, it's $3.98. So the BEA is saying the prices went down when I calculate 2.7%. When I calculate, they rose 0.5%. So what was this all about? This was had to be a seasonal adjustment. There's no other factor here, unless you think they're manipulating the prices. I don't. So, but to the average consumer who, when the BEA says prices declined 2.7% and people know that they actually rose, it just doesn't look good, George. You have time for a little bit of update on Canada?
0: 20 seconds. Go for it.
2: Okay. The trade war with Canada is not doing either the United States or Canada any good, but it's actually ties into something Howard said. We're pushing Canada closer to China. China, in response to this, actually is going to allow more Chinese car imports as a result of this tariff. Both sides are losing on this, George. I hope cooler heads prevail.
0: Good observation. Thanks, Mish. Catastrophic flash flooding has hit China and Nepal with at least 150 people confirmed dead. The toll is likely to rise with hundreds of tourists, including foreign nationals, missing. Published in the Journal of the American Geriatric Society, a study found that older adults classified as overweight actually had a lower risk of dying from any cause than their peers at so-called normal weight. And in men, mild to moderate obesity was linked to lower risk as well. At the same time, carrying extra fat, specifically around the belly, was linked to a higher death rate, regardless of overall weight. It's a finding that unsettles one of the most stubborn assumptions in American medicine. The next time you book a trip to some faraway city, don't think of it as just a vacation. Think of it as preventative medicine. A growing body of research suggests travel is more than a luxury or an escape. It may be a legitimate tool for improving mental health, one whose effects scientists are only beginning to understand. In a moment, the numbers lady, Glynis McCants, joins us to talk about how the numbers fare. And then we'll take your calls next hour with her, and she'll do readings. We'll need your birth date when we come back later on Coast to Coast AM.
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3: And welcome back to Coast, George Norrie with you, Glynis McCants, the numbers lady back with us, has been a numerologist for more than 27 years and uses a unique method, which you'll talk about, a number system. Glynis uses numerology to successfully even pick her husband. And that's still working with Charlie, isn't it, Glynis? Oh, turn on your mic, Glynis.
4: Hi, George.
3: There you go.
4: Yes, you can hear me now, right?
3: Loud and clear.
4: Right. I was muting just for that. I didn't want to interfere with anybody reporting. But yes, we're doing fantastic. So yes, the numbers really do work, and I'm so happy about that.
3: As we get into numerology and take calls later on, we had a tragedy yesterday with the wonderful Dolly Parton dying at the age of 80, born on January 16th, 1946. Did the numbers show anything to you?
4: Well, I want to make sure we're on the same page there. I believe she was born January 19th, 1946.
3: Ah, okay.
4: Yeah. And I've been looking at her numbers. If anyone wants to confirm that, that'd be great. But that's what I have. And I've been talking about her for the last 24 hours nonstop because, look, Dolly Parton was, if you ask me, George, she was literally an earth angel. All she did was bring kindness to the world. That was like her mission statement. So yes, she could sing. She had a beautiful voice. She was a good, great actress. But what she did, this is what I loved about her numerology. When I look at her blueprint, she was a four life path. The four is someone who feels this need to educate. Like when they learn something, they want to teach you. And the fact that she donated, what was it? Over 300 million books with the Imagination Library that she created.
3: Right. To kids worldwide. Yep.
4: I mean, imagine that, George. Like, what a tremendous difference that she made. And also, because her destiny number was a nine, the nine destiny feels like if they don't do something where they leave the world a better place, they're miserable. You see? So, yeah, it's a bummer for all of us that she passed. But what a full life. That woman was, she was on fire to the very end. Don't you agree?
3: Absolutely. She didn't stop. That's why I was so shocked when they announced she died.
4: Yeah, no, it was a shocker. But now that we're learning about the, you know, having some cancer and just telling her group, don't say a word. That's also in her numerology. I call the four life path the human turtle. If they don't want to deal with people, they go in that shell and you can bang on that door, but you're not going to get in. And if you think about it, even her marriage to Carl Dean, they were together, well, gosh, married like 59 years. And yet we didn't know him, did we?
3: He hated publicity.
4: That's right. And she honored that. Yet there's like four pictures of the two of them. And yet everyone who knew her says when he passed last year, she was devastated. Like her heart was broken. And I believe that. And I believe that also plays a role. You know, when we talk about what we don't deal with mentally can attack us physically. She said that I was so focused on Carl's health, I kind of neglected my own. You know, she said that. So that was one of those little hints we got from her of what she was going through. But forever, the optimist, right? This woman, she didn't want us to suffer. Do you see? Like if we knew she had cancer, think how upset everyone would have been. And that's all you would hear about. She didn't want that. She wanted to be a light until she was done. Not that I think she knew she was going to pass that day. I don't think that.
3: You're right. And you're right. January 19th of 46 is her birth date.
4: Good. Because you know the motto, if I get the numbers wrong, I get to be wrong. And I hate that. That's not fun. I'm going to tell you something else that I've noticed. Now, that Hayden Panettiere, did you cover that at all? The 36-year-old girl
3: The Answer is No. We did not touch that, but that was a tragedy too.
4: Well, it was interesting to note, their numbers were incredibly similar. And the reason I find that fascinating is she had just written a tell-all book, and her only reason for writing it, she was just trying to help young people not fall into something where they don't belong, right? Where people take advantage of you or someone tries to invade your space. She was also trying to help in the way that she could. And both of these women, I see this pattern. They have a two attitude, which is a very sensitive energy. They were in a personal year of three, which is communication. Both of them had talked about some of their issues. Like she couldn't walk. She had to wear crutches. And this is a 36-year-old girl. Somehow she had this major nerve damage. So although we still don't know exactly what happened when she passed, here's what's interesting. She passed August 16th, 2026, and Dolly passed August 25th, 2026. When you break those numbers down, the actual day, 1 plus 6 is 7, 2 plus 5 is 7, the whole date reduced to one digit is also 7. Well, 7 can be angel energy, George, meaning no one wants to pass away, certainly a 36-year-old girl who's in her life, but something spiritual did happen there. And I don't know. I know she was suffering, and I know emotionally she'd made bad choices in relationship. But in Dolly's case, honestly, that's like a little angel going back, right? Just going back to heaven. She gave so much here. She's never going to be forgotten. And I think Hayden, she's a teachable moment for the people in her age bracket so they can learn from her. And they both passed this month.
3: Folks, to the people who are brand new, Glynis, tell us about numerology. Where does it come from?
4: So numerology itself is a science of numbers. And in my case, because there's more than one form of numerology, Pythagoras was the famous mathematician. And his belief was that everything in this universe has vibration. And what I really tapped into is people. Because you have three numbers that come from a name when you use his formula, three numbers that come from a birthday. Those six numbers give me a blueprint of who someone is. And, you know, he did the basic definitions, George. The basic numbers are 1 through 9. But by giving traits to each one, when you have a blueprint, you really can learn who you are and who the people are in your life.
3: Well, that's a great point. In the month of August, almost over, what kind of month would it be?
4: Well, you know, this month has been powerful. Just like I said about Hayden and Dolly, there was this repeating energy, in their case, 77. Well, luckily, we still have some dates left, a couple more days here. I would make a note for everyone listening. August 28th, that date is literally going to be a one day, the actual day, and the whole date will be one. So we're talking 11 energy. And then the attitude, which is what I call it, George, the month and day, it's a 9. Well, 9-1-1, that's like you could wake up. Well, you should wake up with some good energy, by the way, George, because it's a natural match to your 7. So if you could schedule something that day, it'd be smart to do it. But it just helps us be alert. It helps you be aware. It makes you feel like I got to get something done today where I feel good about myself. And then the next day, when you break it down, it's 22. So the actual day reduces to 2. The whole date reduced to one digit is 2. What does that tell us? Intuition, George. If there's something you feel like you just don't know the answer, that's the day to do the investigation. That is the day to look into it. And then emotionally, if somebody pushes your buttons, you don't fall in. You just make a note and say, you know what? It's 22 energy. I'm not going to. I'm just going to step back and observe what's happening here. And then finally on that 30th, 3 plus 0 is 3. The whole date reduced to one digit is another 3. That's communication. And that's getting back to the humor. You know, when it gets too heavy, I was just talking about you, George, how funny you can be. That day is when the Joker comes out. So make a note of that.
3: I sure will.
4: You will.
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0: every referee, umpire, and judge in high school sports. We want to say, we see you.
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0: We see the positive role models that you are.
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1: So thank you for investing your time in us.
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1: We hope you always know how much we appreciate you.
0: Because without you, this is just recess. It's not really a game.
1: Thank you for always making it possible for us to play the sports we love.
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1: We'll take your calls next hour with the numbers, Lady Glynis McCants. 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
1: I coughed, and I coughed until I choked 24 hours a day. 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It just stopped it."
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4: And welcome back, George Norrie, along with the numbers lady, Glynis McCants. Glynis, you've taught us about life path numbers before, but for the new folks, how does that work?
5: Okay, so when we look at a blueprint, as I say, there's six numbers, right? You got three numbers coming from your name, three numbers from the birth date, and the most important number is the life path number. It's when you take your full date of birth and reduce it to one digit. So in the example I'm going to use, let's go with 10/5/1989. So
4: right.
5: You add this straight across. 1 + 5 + 1 + 9 + 8 + 9. Now, technically, that breaks down to 33. And then you keep going. 33, 3 plus 3 is 6. Now, there are people, your audience is fanatical. They love to talk about the master number. So I tell you this, George, if you have an 11, a 22, or a 33 before you get to that single digit, you make a note of it as being your master number, all right? However, when we talk basic numbers, they are crucial. So in that case, it's the number 6. 6 is this magnetic vibration. They like to be in charge. They like to call the shots. So when you're listening right now, you should take that full date of birth and reduce it to one digit to determine which life path number are you, because the numbers are 1 through 9, the basic.
4: That is fantastic. Is there a certain number life path that is better than another?
5: Well, here's how it works. Like, every life path number has a certain trait that matters. And if they don't use it in this lifetime, they're not going to be happy. Like, when I counsel someone, maybe it's someone who's an accountant, all right? And they're good at it. They're making money, but they're not happy. Well, it turns out maybe they're life path 3, which is natural performer. And then I encourage it. Sure enough, it turns out they write music. Well, once they pursue that, they make their money and they're really happy. So that's why you do want to know, what life path number are you?
4: How does it work? We know it works. Even your predictions are uncanny. But how does numerology work?
5: Well, when you look at each number and know that there's a trait attached to it, that's what can help you answer that question. So, example, when you're born on a 4-day, like in your case, June 4th, that 4, just like Dolly Parton, it means you seek knowledge and you want to learn. And once you learn something new, you want to share it with the people who matter to you. Now, in your case, because you're also a broadcaster,

angel. And you would shock me if your mom didn't end up saying that. Oh, he looks like an angel when he sleeps. But I would have warned them. I would have said, you cannot push a seven. You can't make them do.

0: steps of them. Like, you don't go into their room when they're at school. You know, if a Seven Life cop comes home as a kid and see that someone's been in their room, they get very upset. So I would have just given them a heads up. Another thing I would say about you, I would have told your parents the one attitude number is someone who likes to win. So I would have encouraged, like, perhaps sports or something that you enjoy where you feel like you're having a victory. I would have encouraged that with them. Because, George, here's the thing, and I counsel so many women that are pregnant, right? They're expecting their baby, and I counsel them as a couple on how to raise the energy once it gets here. If you don't know, you can make a mistake not knowing, right? Like, if I counsel, I've had a mother-daughter, they didn't talk for 5 years. Well, when I looked at their numbers, they were a complete challenge in numerology. But when I counseled them and helped them understand their differences, they now get along just fine. And that was 10 years ago, 10 years ago, and they now have a relationship. So yeah, this is that kind of knowledge that really helps you understand yourself and the people in your life.
1: We have a great listener by the name of Linda who just loves you, Glynis, but she can't get to the phone. She emailed us her birth date. I'm going to give it to you. June 11, 1947. 6/11/47. What can you tell her about herself?
0: Okay, so the first thing I would do, again, when we talk master number, when you're born the 11th or the 22nd, that's an automatic master number. So that tells me that Linda, she's hard on herself. You know, she wants to give excellence, but there's that little voice in her that comes up saying, no matter how much or how good I do it, I hate when I come up short. And then they focus on that. They focus on the one thing that went wrong. So the first thing I teach her is let it go. Who cares? There's no such thing as perfect. And then when they do a great job, she needs to stop and acknowledge that. Now, she has an 8 attitude. So this is funny. The 2 life path, which is her life path number, they're very sensitive, right? They can be very gentle. But the 8 attitude, George, is the most blunt energy ever. If they feel you're not being on the up and up, or they feel you push them too far, they will let you have it. Like, verbally, they will say what they feel. But then later, they feel drained by it, George. Because, you know, that saying, I'm a lover, not a fighter. It's the truth for it, too. They don't want to fight. But they will if they have to. So that's Linda.
1: That's great. Tell us about your event coming up on Saturday.
0: Well, what I'm doing, I'm all about healing, right? Because, again, when I look at Dolly Parton and I look at Hayden and all the stuff that was going on physically, I know that when we get sick, our mind plays a role in that. And I'm sure you're very familiar with that, right, George?
1: Oh, yeah.
0: It's like sometimes, like the people who don't want to ask for help, they don't want to tell people what's up. They can internalize, and the next thing you know, you get sick. So this workshop, what I'm going to do, and it's going to be based on life path, I'm going to explain what happens, like each life path number, what do they lean towards when it comes to getting sick, and then how do they overcome it? Because affirmations, I have taught affirmations as long as I've done numbers. So, I mean, it's almost 30 years, right? It's something I jumped in as a teenager. That's just a fact, and it was Louise Hay who first inspired me to understand how much more power we have. You know, what we don't deal with mentally can attack us physically. How do we overcome it? And George, I get the best story. So this Saturday, I'm going to teach it. It's online. It's a healing your body workshop, and it's for 90 minutes. So, you know, people take that time out of their schedule. I'm going to teach an affirmation that day. I'm going to recommend books that I know for a fact can help you heal. And then every week for a month, George, they get a brand new affirmation to keep them motivated, meaning it's 15 minutes of me doing an audio, and they just do it with me. And the results have been phenomenal. This is my 4th or 5th one. And every time we get these letters of people shifting in ways they just didn't. Like, they go to the hospital, George, or the doctor never comes up with what's wrong with them. And then they start doing these affirmations and start to feel better than they have in years. That's and others great. Just simply heal their body.
1: And they can get to it through numberslady.com.
0: Correct. It's the top thing. If they click on products, and by the way, still have a little discount.

0: down there for them because I was going to do your show. But yes, they go to products page and it's the first item they see, Healing Your Body event.
1: Just keep in touch with Tom. We're going to start our live stage shows next year, and you'd be great at some of them.
0: I'm super excited, and I heard you're local. Isn't that right, George? Well,
1: yes.
0: Local for me, right? Los Angeles?
1: Yep.
0: I'm so excited for you. This is a big deal, and I just know it's going to be wonderful. Wonderful. Not to mention, again, I'll say this, because we've worked together for many years now. And what I've observed, I got to share with your audience, because it's my favorite thing you ever said. I was on your panel, and I said, George, I have an affirmation for you. And I said, I radiate such love and kindness that negative people cannot see me. I radiate such love and kindness that negative people cannot see me. And then you said, oh, wait, where did Glennis go? Does anyone know where she went? I mean, George, I laugh. When that pops in my head, I laugh again and again. That was a beautiful line.
1: Tell me about my mother. She's 97, 528, 29.
0: Okay, 528, 29. Well, of course, I'm going to ask, is she still able to drive or is she not driving?
1: She's still driving at 97. I warned people in Detroit to stay off the streets, but she keeps driving.
0: Okay, so here's what I would tell you. This is a powerful statement about your mom. When we go back to life path, a life path number 9, their family is everything to them. So the idea of like not being there for family would be very, very hard for your mom. So I think that's playing a role in why she's still here. Like, do the grandkids, has everyone come to her?
1: As much as they can, absolutely. There's a patch
0: in
1: Detroit.
0: Doesn't mean the world to her is what I want to tell you. She loves
1: that. Oh, yeah, she loves
0: that. Yeah, because she also has a 6 attitude, which is the mother number. And yet born on a 1 day, that's that motivation. You know, that's the thing when she wakes up and says, I have things I got to get done. She still has that in her. And that's what's keeping her around.
1: The numbers determine people's personalities, or does the personality determine the number?
0: No, it's definitely a personality thing. So here's what happens. There is a positive and negative side to every number. And some people fall into the negative side. And when they do, boy, I can spot it a mile away, George. And that, you know, going back to Dolly Parton, I literally am telling you, that woman chose to live on the positive side of each number. How many times was she, people try to pull her into politics, she wouldn't touch it. She's like, you know what? I love my people. I want everyone to be happy. I'm not going to participate. And that was huge, especially in this world of division. She also had 3-1 before she came a 4 life path. A 3 is the singer. They're known for the eyes, the smile, the voice. Think of the beauty on that woman's face. And then born the 19th, 1 + 9 = 10, 1 + 0 = 1. There's that ambition. There's the drive. And that's why she said, she literally said, was it a week ago? I have so much more I want to do. I have so many great ideas of what I'm going to do next. That is living your life in a positive way by the numbers. Yes.
1: If there was another person born on January 19th, 1946, her date, would they be like her or totally opposite her?
0: Well, let's talk about the opposite of that, okay? Let's say they've got the 2 attitude, and I should have mentioned that to you. The 2 is that gentle spirit, like they just want to make everyone feel better. Well, the shadow side of the 2 would be they're mad. They've been hurt too many times, and now they've turned against people. They don't want to deal with anybody. And then the 1, the day they're born, if they felt like they never had a victory, they become bitter. And now they'll compete with you. No matter what you say, they will try to one-up you, which can be very exhausting. And then the life path 4, here's the shadow side, the voice that says, if I cannot do it perfectly, I don't want to do it. See, Dolly was willing to do it. She's like, I'm going to wing it. I'm going to make it work. But the shadow side would be not doing it. All the great ideas would live and die in your head. So that's the difference in energy. And it's the same birthday.
1: And that would hold up for most people. If you had 2 people born on the same date?
0: Well, here's what's funny. Like when I teach workshops and someone meets a person who's on their birthday, they become buddies. Like it's very funny to watch how quickly they enjoy each other. Even if one is

0: coming on the opposite of what they are, there's still this kindred spirit. There's an understanding of one another. And then, Georgia, honestly, like I met this one couple. They're like in their 70s now, but they were like, they were madly in love. You know, they've been married, let's say, 50 years, but I just had to know. I said, well, gosh, when did you guys meet? And he's like, kindergarten. I go, excuse me? He's like, yeah, I saw her on the playground. I knew she was the one. And I'm not kidding, George. But they had natural match numbers, which means automatic connection. When you have a chart, let's say you have 3 challenge numbers out of 6, that means you have to work hard on the relationship. If you have 1 or 2, you can agree to disagree. And if you have 4 out of 6, you got to question, is it worth my time? This particular couple had 6 natural match out of 6 numbers. They were just that good together from the beginning.
1: Is there a number you are glad you don't have in your birth date?
0: Well, I kind of had a funny breakthrough about that. I was breaking down all my numbers because here's how it works. Yes, you have a blueprint, but then the name you go by also has numbers. You have a destiny number. And I noticed when I broke it all down, I had the numbers 1 through 9. But what determines what matters is where is it placed? Is it your soul number, personality number, power name number? It depends on where it's located. So, yeah, and you know what I think it did for me, George, is it helped me understand people because I have a piece of it in my chart.
1: We're going to come back and take phone calls with the numbers lady, Glynis McCants. If you want a reading, give Uriel your birth date, month, day, and year. If you just want to ask a question, just let him know that, too. Back in a moment on Coast to Coast AM.
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6: Sherry Preston. The death toll from the massive mudslide and flash flooding in Nepal has risen to 270 people now, but more than 1,000 are still missing, including tourists from around the world. Here's ABC's Alex Stone.
7: Buildings toppled, entire villages in Nepal wiped out. Screams of terror. It's believed a landslide hit a glacier and debris from that glacier came down with incredible force. The event had the energy equivalent of a 5.2 magnitude earthquake, according to the USGS. The water moving as fast as 44 miles per hour. Events like this have occurred before in the Himalayas. When the rock comes down the mountain, the energy warms up glacial ice, causing it to melt and move with landslide debris.
6: Among those missing, 22 Americans from Tennessee who are on a spiritual pilgrimage. Meta to shell out $18 billion in a landmark settlement over the poll that Instagram and Facebook have on young people. Here's ABC's Elizabeth Schulze.
8: Dozens of state attorneys general had filed this lawsuit against Meta several years ago, basically accusing Meta of designing apps that were addictive for young users. And people got hooked on the apps. It harmed their mental health, the AGs claimed. And then they claimed that Meta misled users about the safety and also collected children's data illegally.
6: Among the changes coming for young people, hidden like counts and a default daily time limit. June 2028, the trial date now set for the alleged 9/11 mastermind.
9: Khalid Sheikh Mohammed has been locked up at Guantanamo Bay for the last two decades, his case endlessly delayed. He actually tried to plead guilty 2 years ago to avoid a possible death sentence, but the Pentagon rejected that. The military judge is setting a June 28th trial date, certainly a relief for the families of the nearly 3,000 people killed on the terrorist attacks.
6: ABC's Aaron Katursky, a driver in northern France, deliberately ramming into a group of people, two killed. This is ABC News.
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6: A federal judge who blocked the most controversial aspect of President Trump's executive order aimed at restricting mail-in ballots has lifted that decision. With more on what it means, ABC's Devin Dwyer.
12: The bottom line at this stage is that this executive order that seeks to put the Postal Service as the mail ballot police, something never done before, to make them the ultimate verifier of who's eligible and not eligible to be voting through the mail, is, you know, uninhibited today.
6: The man accused of murdering four University of Idaho students getting a new hearing in the case. Here's ABC's Michelle Franzen.
13: Judge Stephen Hippler granting Brian Koberger's request for a new hearing related to attempts for him to reverse his guilty plea for the stabbing off-campus murders of four Idaho college students in 2022. Koberger initially said he was innocent, but pleaded guilty to the killings in July 2025. Here is Judge Hippler with Koberger's admission.
14: Are you pleading guilty freely and voluntarily?
15: Yes.
14: Given your choices, do you believe it's in your best interest to plead guilty?
15: Yes.
13: Koberger is serving four consecutive life sentences. The judge setting a new hearing for June 17th, 2027. Michelle Franzen, ABC News.
6: More than 2,000 humanoid robots are currently running, playing table tennis, kicking soccer balls around the pitch in the ongoing World Humanoid Robot Games in Beijing. China trying to highlight its rapid advances amid a tech race with the United States. Sherry Preston, ABC News.
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4: Fearing the worst. Good morning. I'm Mike Gavin in for Gordon Deal along with Nicole Murray. It's Thursday, August 27th, and here's what we have for you this hour.
5: Dozens of Americans are among the nearly 1,500 missing after catastrophic flooding in Nepal.
4: CIA Director John Ratcliffe reportedly warned Russia not to ratchet up conflict with our NATO allies.
5: Meta agrees to pay out a whopping $17 billion to settle a landmark court case.
4: And will your trip to Canada cost you more because of tariffs?
6: Canada also vowed to implement retaliatory tariffs. So we've seen this kind of escalation. People might be wondering if that means that their trip is going to be more expensive if they plan to visit Canada. And the good news is probably not.
4: Nathan Diller at USA Today with everything you need to know about your next trip to Canada later in the hour. At least 160 people were killed in Nepal and nearly 1,500 were listed as missing in both Nepal and Tibet after flash flooding tore through border areas. At least 800 foreign tourists, including dozens of Americans, are among the missing in the catastrophe near Nepal's border with China. A sudden surge of water Wednesday morning in the Bhote Koshi River north of the capital Kathmandu quickly affected the neighboring Nuwakot and Dating districts. Nepal's foreign ministry initially reported that the flash flood was caused by an earthquake that triggered a large landslide. However, the U.S. Geological Survey later reported that the flash flood was instead generated by a glacial collapse and debris flow, and that no earthquake had occurred. Dr. Goran Ekstrom is with Columbia University's Climate School.
7: It's not an exceptional event in this Himalayas. These types of events have happened before. This is very large by modern standards.
4: In a social media post, Secretary of State Marco Rubio expressed U.S. solidarity with the Nepali people, saying his department stands ready to support the government of Nepal with needed humanitarian assistance. The State Department also said its embassy in Kathmandu was working with local authorities to find and help U.S. citizens affected by the disaster. Multiple media reports say CIA Director John Ratcliffe warned Russian officials in Moscow this week not to escalate conflict with America's NATO allies, in particular Estonia, Latvia, and Lithuania, in response to Moscow's stalemated invasion of Ukraine. We get more now from this morning's Dave Duncan.
8: The U.S. spy chief also reportedly used a rare, unannounced trip to the Russian capital on Tuesday to press Russia to reduce military and economic support for Iran. News of Ratcliffe's trip to Russia, which the administration officially acknowledged on Wednesday, had sparked rampant speculation in Washington and Europe because it marked the first such known trip to the Russian capital by a CIA director under President Trump. Trump denied speculation that Ratcliffe made the trip to persuade Putin not to test NATO's resolve or attack the UK, which this week vowed to double down on its support for Ukraine. Mike?
4: All right, thanks, Dave. Under the NATO treaty, an armed attack on one member is considered an attack on all members. Meta and a coalition of state attorneys general have settled a major federal case centering on allegations that the social media giant misrepresented the extent of child mental health harms caused by apps like Facebook and Instagram. The settlement was revealed in a court filing released Wednesday that details several requirements Meta must make to its apps as part of a proposed consent judgment. The changes include daily usage limits and nighttime blocks for teenagers who use the company's apps, enhanced age assurance measures that would prevent children from using them, and the creation of additional tools for parents and guardians. As part of the settlement, Meta agreed to pay roughly $17 billion. California Attorney General Rob Bonta.
9: The pressure of the litigation hanging over the head of Meta, I believe, needed a trial, a date for accountability and justice to be delivered.
4: The trial, which kicked off with opening arguments last week, was being held at the Oakland Federal Courthouse in California. It was co-led by Bonta and the AGs from Colorado, New Jersey, and Kentucky, who represented a bipartisan group of 29 AGs in a combined case stemming from a 2023 lawsuit. Meta said money will be distributed in annual installments over a 10-year period, and that the money will fund various youth online safety initiatives as deemed by the states. It's 11 minutes after the hour now on This Morning, America. His first news coming up next, a potential youth infusion in Congress.

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5: Gordon Deal, taking it easy for a few days. I'm Mike Gavin. Thanks for joining us. The age gap between the youngest and oldest members of Congress is now a staggering 64 years, about 2 years above the median retirement age. The age makeup of the chamber could be in for a shift this fall, however. To talk about that, we welcome Savannah Berman, Senate leadership reporter at CQ Roll Call. Savannah, we heard a lot recently about the aging of Congress, but now we have a younger batch of potential successors. What did you look at here?
6: Yeah, so we examined not only how a lot of members in Congress are getting substantially older, just as the American population continues to age and get older in comparison to some Congresses in the past, but you also have a new batch of people running for Congress that are substantially younger than some of these older members then. For example, if Mayla Quiroz wins in Colorado's 1st District, she'd become the first generation Z woman elected to Congress. And she had actually knocked out a 15-term Democratic Congresswoman, Diane Daggett, in June in that primary. So there's a younger batch of people interested in running for Congress, and if they're elected, we're just going to see the age gap continuing to widen.
5: And that age gap, I think you calculated, was over 60 years, I guess, between the oldest member of Congress and the youngest. That is mind-boggling.
6: Yeah, it is. That would be between Senator Chuck Grassley, who is the oldest member of Congress, who was born in 1933. That's the same year that Prohibition ended. And then on the other end of that spectrum, Congress's youngest member, Representative Alejandro Frost from Florida, was born in 1997, the year that Google had registered its domain. Just for some context there about how wide that age gap really is. And then, I mean, if some of these younger members or people running for Congress are elected in November, that's just going to continue to expand.
5: Now, the youngest member of the Senate, Georgia's John Ossoff, described the Senate as the world's most powerful senior center. So why are so many senators staying well past when most people have already retired?
6: I mean, I think it's a, largely due to the fact that in order to get some of these committee leadership positions and to get into leadership in the Democratic and Republican conferences to lead those conferences, it takes a long time. People don't just walk into the Senate and are immediately handed a gavel for a committee chair. That takes years, if not decades. So by the time that they actually are elected and then get the power that they're so desperately seeking, they probably have already been there for a few decades, and they don't want to just let go of that power once they have it. They want to actually be able to use it and rule with it and have the power. So they're not stepping down like you might expect them to.
5: Speaking with Savannah Berman, Senate leadership reporter at CQ Roll Call, her story, Congress's wide age gap comes into focus. So, Savannah, you cited polling that shows that Americans want a Congress that reflects the country more closely in age, but that doesn't always translate to the ballot box. Why is that?
6: Talking with James Curry, who is a political science professor at the University of Notre Dame, he had said that voters are the stopgap. Even though they may be polled in the sense of wanting a Congress that more reflects them in age and the average age of the American, they keep reelecting these older members to Congress. And that partially is due to the fact of the experience that these older members are bringing in. And that can be a comfort sometimes to voters when they're at the ballot box and looking at an incumbent who's maybe been there for years or decades and has a track record to prove it, or somebody who's a little bit younger and a little bit unknown and how effective they're going to be or how they're going to legislate. So oftentimes, even though people are polled wanting a younger Congress, they then tend to veer towards the experienced people.
5: Now, you say that this could be changing, though, as we approach the midterms this year. What's different now?
6: That is just due to the fact that more young people are running for Congress. For example, more millennials could be joining what is often been called the old man club, the Senate. So Julia Wetlow in Louisiana is heavily favored to win her race there. You have Texas Democrat James Tallarico in Texas, Michigan Democrat Abdul Al-Sayed in Michigan, Ashley Hinson of Iowa. So there are younger millennials and even some Gen Zers running for the House that are vying for these seats in Congress. So if they are elected, that would just create a stronger group of young people and, again, kind of widening and defining that age gap as the older people are also not letting go of their power.
5: All right, we'll see how that goes. Thanks, Savannah. Savannah Berman of CQ Roll Call joining us this morning. It's 19 minutes after the hour now. Here's Nicole Murray. And now-

0: three big things you need to know. Number one.
1: More than 150 people are dead and nearly 1,500 others are missing after massive flooding swept through the Nepal-Tibet border. Australian Prime Minister Anthony Albanese.
2: At this point, there are 34 Australians who are missing.
1: Officials added that the flash flooding was likely triggered by an avalanche high in the Himalayas.
0: Number two.
1: Meta Platforms has reached a roughly $17 billion settlement with dozens of U.S. states to resolve lawsuits accusing the company of deliberately designing platforms like Instagram and Facebook to be addictive to children and teenagers. California Attorney General Rob Bonta.
3: It is a milestone moment. It is transformative. It is unprecedented, and it is historic in terms of the commitments that Meta is making to reduce harm for kids. Kids have been suffering.
1: Meta will also make changes to its products, including time limitations for minors and bans on features that stoke mental health issues.
0: Number three.
1: We have lost another Hollywood icon.
4: I am eternal child. I am the eater of worlds and of children. And you.
1: Tim Curry, the English actor best known for his performances in the Rocky Horror Picture Show, Clue, It, and more, has died. He was 80 years old. No cause of death has been provided. President Trump has signed a proclamation that aims to lower ground beef prices by boosting imports from other countries, despite outrage from Republicans and allies in the beef industry. Illinois Governor J.B. Pritzker.
5: And you've seen, I think, online many of the cattle ranchers who are really burdened with the challenges that Donald Trump has brought on the industry.
1: Trump's proclamation will remove tariffs from 300,000 metric tons of imported lean beef trimmings for 90 days. Another cereal company is jumping on the bandwagon. General Mills announced it has removed artificial colors from all its U.S. cereals, including Lucky Charms and Trix. Rest in peace, Dolly Parton, but she still has one more gift for the world. Multiple sources say the country star recorded a top secret song that has been buried in a time capsule at her Dollywood resort. The track won't be released until 2045.
6: It's very cool. Dolly, the gift that keeps on giving. I just hope I'm around to hear it.
1: Yeah, right?
6: 20 years from now, there are no guarantees.
1: No guarantees, but...
6: I mean, if we could dig that up, you know, a little sooner, I mean, maybe we'd all benefit from it.
1: Oh, we should honor that she wanted us to wait, though, no?
6: All right, fine, Nicole. 22 minutes after the hour.
7: Jolene, Jolene, Jolene, Jolene, I'm begging
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0: With all the bluster between the U.S. and Canada this week, people with travel plans north of the border might be wondering how all this tariff talk could affect them. To discuss, we welcome in Nathan Diller, travel reporter for USA Today. So Nathan, what do travelers to Canada need to know right off the top?
1: Sure. So we've seen an escalation in trade talks between the two countries in recent days. President Donald Trump said this week that he would double tariffs on automobiles and car parts imported from Canada. And that came just several days after 50% tariffs went into effect for around 5% of Canadian goods. So we've seen things like, you know, dairy, wine, hockey sticks even affected by that. And Canada also vowed to implement retaliatory tariffs. So we've seen this kind of escalation. People might be wondering if that means that their trip is going to be more expensive if they plan to visit Canada. And the good news is probably not.
0: Right, because someone pointed out in your story, tariffs largely have no impact on the types of things that travelers might be paying for.
1: Yeah, an expert I spoke to from George Washington University said that the impact is primarily to manufacturing and agricultural goods. The service sector impact won't matter too much, so he doesn't anticipate any direct impact in terms of the financial impact for travelers who are going to Canada, the cost of their trips.
0: I mean, and this also isn't new. Companies have been preparing for this kind of blow up between the U.S. and Canada for some time, correct?
1: Yes. Yeah. He said that companies have been, you know, kind of prepping even since the post-COVID era for these kinds of macro disruptions. And certainly these tense trade negotiations have been going on for, several months over the last, year or so. And so it's not a new development. It's a sort of a new chapter. But companies are prepared for this possibility, he said, and kind of prepared to minimize the impact for travelers.
0: Speaking with Nathan Diller, travel reporter for USA Today, in his story, Americans traveling to Canada may be wondering about one thing. Now, that seems kind of silly to say, but there are some people who might be concerned. I mean, getting in and out of Canada isn't more of a problem now than it was before this, is it?
1: No, if you're worried about, you know, the sort of tense rhetoric that you're seeing and you're thinking, oh, does that mean that something's going to happen at the border or there's going to be some difference of getting in and out of Canada? As of right now, there isn't. The borders are still open. Travelers can visit with a passport or Nexus card the same way that they could before. You don't need a visa to visit Canada for stays under 180 days. So it should be a relatively unchanged process from what it was a few days ago.
0: And anecdotally, there don't seem to be too many Americans who are, perhaps going to change their plans or are kind of, mad at Canada or are concerned about going to Canada. So they won't be changing their plans to visit Canada. But on the flip side, tourism from Canada is down significantly for this year, isn't it?
1: Yeah, we've seen definitely a drop over the past year or so in Canadian visitor arrivals to the U.S. So Canada visitor arrivals came in at 6.5 million this year as of May, which is down 9.3% year over year. And there were roughly 4.2 million fewer visitor arrivals from Canada all of last year compared with the previous year, which was a 20.9% drop. So even larger for the full year. U.S. outbound visitor departures to Canada were smaller decline. They were down 4.7% in 2025, and that was the first decline since 2020 when the COVID-19 pandemic hit.
0: All right, thanks, Nathan. That's Nathan Diller from USA Today. Coming up on

0: Some people would call him a loser. He ran for state office, he was beaten. He started a business, he failed. He ran for Congress, he lost. He was nominated for vice president, he lost again. But he knew only those who never try are the real losers. And Abraham Lincoln was no loser. 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
1: 34 minutes after the hour, Mike Gavin in for Gordon Deal, along with Nicole Murray. It's Thursday. Here's some of the stories we're following for you. Dozens of Americans are among those missing in massive flooding in Nepal. The FBI says the Chinese or Chinese hacking group targeted U.S. government agencies for years. Two dozen states sue over new mail-in ballot rules at the post office. An American Airlines plane blows two tires while taxiing for takeoff at O'Hare Airport. Seattle educators authorize a strike 1 week before school starts. Actor Tim Curry, known for movies like the Rocky Horror Picture Show, Clue, and Home Alone 2, has died at the age of 80. And the 26-year-old woman who got a copy of her own birth announcement in the mail. That story in about 20 minutes. A combination of high housing costs, overall inflation, and wages that won't keep up is keeping a generation of young people renting longer, with many bracing to rent forever. That's the story from Jillian Berman, assistant managing editor at MarketWatch, who's been looking into this. Jillian, let's start with some of the numbers. So many fewer young people buying homes than in previous generations.
2: Yeah, so what we know is that the number of homeowners in their 30s, you know, between 2000 and 2023-ish has dropped about 5 percentage points. You know, so that's a lot. You know, put another way, if you think about, you know, one of people in this age group who were homeowners in the 1990s, about 1 in 10 of those are now renters today. So, you know, basically it just means that homeownership in your 30s is less common, a lot less common than it used to be.
1: And young adults are renting statistically longer than ever. You refer to them as the renter generation.
2: Yes. Yeah. So that's, you know, that's a way we start to think about this group, right? It encompasses, you know, kind of a few different age groups and situations of people. But, you know, you kind of think of it as, okay, you know, 30 and 40 somethings who maybe in previous generations would have bought homes, you know, by now. And then also 20 somethings who in previous generations may have also been renting, but kind of had more of a positive outlook on the prospect of buying and are now kind of looking around and saying, this doesn't feel like it's in my financial future.
1: There's a double whammy happening here, too, with home prices rising while rent increases make it harder for renters to save for a down payment. It just seems like a vicious loop that you can't get out of.
2: Yeah, it's you know, if you're able to get on the home ownership ladder, you know, maybe you can afford to make the payments. But right now, you know, if you're looking to buy, you look around, interest rates are hovering above 6%. In a lot of locations, especially in, you know, kind of like jurisdictions where young people might want to live because of, you know, for job reasons, the prices really haven't come down much. And then at the same time, you know, okay, so if you can't buy, you have to rent. And if you're renting and rent keeps going up and up and up, you don't really have much room to save up for that down payment or to, you know, afford a mortgage payment with a higher interest rate. So, yeah, it really kind of keeps people, you know, trapped in this situation.
1: Speaking with Jillian Berman, assistant managing editor at MarketWatch, her story, the renter generation, young Americans shut out of home ownership, braced to rent forever. So, Jillian, how did the 2008 financial crisis and then later the pandemic play into all this?
2: So after the 2008 financial crisis, a couple things happened. One, you know, lenders just really tightened up in terms of credit requirements, you know, which sort of makes sense because there was, you know, part of the crash had to do with people getting these loans that, you know, they couldn't really afford. So they really tightened up credit requirements. You know, that still poses problems for young people today who maybe haven't had as much time to build their credit, or they have student debt or other debts that they're dealing with. And so even if they could maybe afford a monthly mortgage payment or they could afford the down payment, for some people, they just can't, you know, sort of get through the credit check to qualify for a mortgage. Then, you know, what we saw, so, you know, that's been going on for about 20 years. But then during the pandemic, there was this moment where we had the low interest rates, you know, we had low interest rates for homes. And so a bunch of people just kind of like rushed out and bought. That really pushed prices up. And then you have these prices staying elevated. Now mortgage rates have gone up again. Now mortgage rates have gone back up. And the prices aren't coming down as quickly as you would expect because you know, people aren't moving. Now they're locked into that low interest rate. So, you know, it's just creating this challenge for people. You know, they're looking around, they can't afford what's available. And for some people, even if they can, their credit, you know, would make it hard for them to qualify for a mortgage.
1: All right. Thanks, Jillian. That's Jillian Berman at MarketWatch joining us this morning. Coming up on 20 minutes in front of the hour now on This Morning, America's First News. And next, why AI is too nice.
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0: If you spend any time conversing with an AI chatbot, you'll notice that their responses are often too agreeable, too enthusiastic, and sometimes a little too dramatic. And that's partially our fault. We get more on that from this morning's Dan Loney.
1: Anyone concerned about the responses they get from their AI? That may be something to look at. Nicole Nguyen is a personal tech columnist with the Wall Street Journal, and she has written about this. This is something that we're seeing happen more often, that the conversation back and forth with AI seems to be a bit off.
2: Yes. AI writing is all over the internet. Both LinkedIn and Substack now have different features that help you report AI writing and can identify AI writing. But what I discovered is that in my chatbot responses, the tenor of the response was really grating. And it's because a lot of these chatbots are infused with this saccharine cheeriness and overly affirming answers, and they ask incessant follow-up questions. And I think it's doing us a disservice as humans.
1: How do you think that the people putting together these commentaries and responses are, what are they thinking about in terms of what they want to bring forward to the people using the chatbot or the AI?
2: People like when chatbots flatter them. Peer-reviewed studies have shown that people tend to prefer fawning responses from chatbots and agreeable responses.

0: will return to use it again and again, and probably the companies making this technology want that right now.
1: Yeah, you know, AI companies are in the business of making sure their customers, the users, us, feel satisfied from the response from AI and continue to engage with it. And that's why they're both flattering and also consistently ask follow-up responses so that we can continue to engage with the product and use it more and rely on it more.
0: Is there any situation where a person would expect a negative response from the chatbot?
1: I think that in some circumstances, AI companies have steered away from flattery for, you know, severe, for a critical medical question, for example. But a lot of the tuning users have to do themselves if you want your AI response to be less flattering, less agreeable, less fawning.
0: What kind of impact then do these over sugary responses have on the user, do you think?
1: It's similar to how showering children with too much praise can screw them up later. You know, when you are constantly told how great you are, you start to expect those kinds of kudos. And what psychologists have told me is that when chatbots are showering people with flattery, with compliments, and they're too agreeable, you can start to expect those in human interactions too, and you start to feel bad if you don't get them from human interactions.
2: Yeah, sorry. Humans not as nice as the robots. Wall Street Journal columnist Nicole Nguyen with this morning's Dan Loney. 13 minutes in front of the hour now. Coming up next, another check of today's top stories.
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3: And now, the three big things you need to know. Number one.
4: Nearly 1,500 people are missing in Nepal and Tibet after devastating floods likely triggered by an avalanche high in the Himalayas swept through the area. Dr. Goran Ekstrom with Columbia's Climate School.
5: It's not an exceptional event in this Himalayas, in the Himalayas. These types of events have happened before. This is very large by modern standards.
4: Officials said at least 157 people are dead in Nepal, and that figure is expected to rise as rescue efforts continue.
3: Number two.
4: Sources say the purpose of CIA Director John Ratcliffe's visit to Moscow this week was to warn Russia to not attack NATO members. This news comes amid U.S. intelligence assessments that Russia could try to test the NATO alliance.
3: Number three.
4: A federal judge has denied Minnesota's bid to force Texas Governor Greg Abbott to extradite an ICE agent charged in connection with the January non-fatal shooting during enforcement activity. Minnesota officials charged the ICE officer, Christian Castro, back in May with assault and falsely reporting a crime after he shot a Venezuelan national in the leg. Confirmed cases of cyclosporiasis, a parasitic infection known for causing explosive diarrhea, have surpassed 17,000 as federal health officials continue to investigate a series of outbreaks. The CDC added that cases of cyclospora have been confirmed in 48 states. The Justice Department and FBI said a Chinese government-backed hacking group has for years engaged in targeted attacks against hundreds of entities in the United States. U.S. Attorney General Todd Blanche on Fox.
6: This is something that we have talked about with our counterparts in China for many, many years. And we know that it's happening. And they know that we know that it's happening. And it has to stop.
4: Attacks have been targeted at NASA, the Justice Department, and more. Could your toys really come to life? The Daily Mail reports that a pair of Woody and Buzz Lightyear toys were spotted dangling from the back of a truck near Tampa, Florida, recreating a scene straight out of Toy Story.
2: Nicole, you forgot about Slinky Dog. Slinky Dog was also there next to Woody and Buzz on that truck.
4: Was he really? I didn't see him.
2: No, some love for Slinky Dog, okay?
4: Oh, my goodness. But I love this. Like, imagine all the kids on the highway, like, they're looking out the windows, and all of a sudden they see, like, they're going to think it's real.
2: Yeah, I feel like truck drivers like to do this kind of thing. It's not the first time I've seen truck drivers get creative with the stuff they sort of dangle off the side of the truck.
4: Whoever did this deserves a medal, a gold star.
2: Yes, I see. But not you for forgetting about Slinky Dog. 6 minutes in front of the hour now on This Morning, America's First News.
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Imagine getting your own birth announcement in the mail 26 years after you were born. According to People.com, that's what happened to a woman named Sasha when an envelope her parents mailed in June of 2000 unexpectedly showed up at her family home more than two decades later. After Sasha was born, her parents mailed birth announcements to close family and friends, including one addressed to a former co-worker of her dad's who lived in Chicago. Somehow, that envelope never made it where it was supposed to go. More than 26 years later, it arrived back at the return address where Sasha's family has lived since 1999. Sasha shared the discovery on TikTok, where the video showed her family examining the decades-old envelope and trying to figure out how it ended up back at their house. Exactly where the announcement spent the last 26 years is still unclear. The envelope has a June 2000 postmark, which Sasha assumes dates back to when it first entered the postal system, along with a purple return to sender stamp that reads no such number. Once the TikTok was posted, viewers started to trying to solve the mystery themselves. Some suggested a post office could be deep cleaning or retiring some old equipment, possibly leading to forgotten mail being discovered and then put back into the system. That'll do it for this hour. For Nicole Murray and Dave Duncan, I'm Mike Gavin. We thank you for listening to This Morning, America's First News.

0: there's a world of opportunity out there, beyond the typical 9-to-5, where purpose and grit come together, where the American spirit and ingenuity are welcomed in places that could really use your skills and your experience. 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
2: From ABC News, I'm Sherry Preston. The death toll from the mudslide in Nepal has risen to at least 280 people, but more than 1,000 are still missing. The images coming from the region are stunning. Extreme flash flooding wiping out entire villages. ABC's James Longman with more.
3: They're saying that it's a landslide that occurred on the Nepal-China border area, which hit a glacier, and then in turn, that glacier then caused a flood of one of the major rivers, the Bhotikoshi River, which feeds into multiple other rivers in this kind of valley area. And basically every river in the area burst its banks and flooded the whole kind of valley, the whole basin.
2: The water rushing for miles down the mountain. Dozens of American tourists were in that region at the time and are still unaccounted for. A little over 2 weeks away from the 25th anniversary of the terror attacks, a June 2028 trial date has now been set for alleged 9/11 mastermind Khalil Sheikh Mohammed. Big changes will soon be coming for Instagram and Facebook after parent company Meta agreed to pay nearly $18 billion to settle with attorneys general from around the nation over the addictive nature of its apps on young people. Among the new rules for those under 18,
4: Instagram and Facebook will set daily 2-hour time limits. They will block the apps from midnight until 6 a.m. So you couldn't go on the apps during that time if you have a teen account. They will hide like counts. They will ban some beauty filters, those cosmetic filters. They will have an option where if you want to have an algorithm that is not customized, is not tailored to you, you can have a kind of more default algorithm. Really fundamentally changing how younger people will interact with these platforms.
2: ABC's Elizabeth Schulze. New investigations show a swarm of 700 open AI agents, programs that run with minimal human supervision, are what carried out the July hack of the platform Hugging Face. Also coming to light, those AI agents tried to cover their tracks afterwards. You're listening to ABC News.
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2: 3 days after it was first reported, a wildfire continues to ravage North Texas. Brushland, homes, businesses, all affected, says ABC's Jim Ryan in Dallas.
7: On Wednesday, the wind shifted and smoke from the massive wildfire began wafting into Dallas-Fort Worth. Here, 60 miles from the fire line, a brown fog has reduced visibility and the smell of smoke fills the air. School districts have been canceling outdoor activities, and a local children's hospital has seen a spike in ER visits for respiratory problems.
2: A new ruling on drag shows in Texas. It turns out one judge had a simple solution to those who were offended by them. ABC's Marcus Moore explains.
8: The attorney general in Texas is vowing to appeal after a judge struck down a state law restricting drag shows. The judge ruled the ban on sexually oriented performances violates the First Amendment. And he referenced Dolly Parton to make his point, saying, quote, just as many people chastise Dolly Parton as a voluptuous sex symbol, there are erotic elements in countless popular performances that could be subject to penalties under the ban. The judge adding that the solution is simple. He said, just don't go to the drag show if you're offended.
2: Following her death at the age of 80, Dolly Parton is being remembered for her faith and her inclusivity. Her theme park in Pigeon Forge, Tennessee, Dollywood reflects both of her Christian values and her legacy of acceptance. Many of those in the LGBTQ community describe Dolly Parton's public support as a beacon of light, even as they were struggling. I'm Sherry Preston, ABC News.
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4: Disaster in Nepal. Good morning. I'm Mike Gavin in for Gordon Deal along with Nicole Murray. It's Thursday, August 27th, and here's what we have for you this hour.
5: Hundreds are dead and nearly 1,500 are missing, including Americans, after a glacier collapse triggers massive flooding in Nepal.
4: Meta will pay up to $17 billion in a landmark settlement over claims of social media addiction.
5: Two dozen states sue to block new postal service rules for mail voting ahead of the midterms.
4: And with all the food recalls we've seen this summer, is our food getting less safe?
6: The salmonella in jalapenos and eggs, those E. coli in frozen blueberries, those are all outbreaks. And then independently, we've got a bunch of recalls. So that's brands recalling their products because they think there might be something wrong with it. So recently, there was a bunch of sourdough bread recalled in Seattle because it might have metal in it.
4: Mia DeGroff of Business Insider has more on our summer of food recalls and what you need to know later in the hour. At least 160 people were killed in Nepal and nearly 1,500 were listed as missing in both Nepal and Tibet after flash flooding tore through border areas. At least 800 foreign tourists, including dozens of Americans, are among the missing in the catastrophe near Nepal's border with China. A sudden surge of water Wednesday morning in the Bhote Koshi River north of the capital Kathmandu quickly affected the neighboring Nuwakot and Dating districts. Nepal's foreign minister initially reported that the flash flood was caused by an earthquake that triggered a large landslide. However, the U.S. Geological Survey later reported that the flash flood was instead generated by a glacial collapse and debris flow, and that no earthquake actually occurred. Nepal's mountainous terrain, dotted with deep valleys and narrow gorges, makes rescue and relief operations challenging. Reuters said helicopters could not land in some of the affected areas. Australian Prime Minister Anthony Albanese.
7: Nepal, you know, is a developing country. It doesn't have the resources that an event like that would have in Australia. So information is difficult. Now, our thoughts are with all those who'll be concerned about their loved ones today.
4: In a social media post, Secretary of State Marco Rubio expressed U.S. solidarity with the Nepali people, saying his department stands ready to support the government of Nepal with needed humanitarian assistance. The State Department also said its embassy in Kathmandu was working with local authorities to find and help U.S. citizens affected by the disaster. Multiple media reports say CIA Director John Ratcliffe warned Russian officials in Moscow this week not to escalate conflict with America's NATO allies, in particular Estonia, Latvia, and Lithuania, in response to Moscow's stalemated invasion of Ukraine. We get more now from this morning's Dave Duncan.
8: The U.S. spy chief also reportedly used a rare unannounced trip to the Russian capital on Tuesday to press Russia to reduce military and economic support for Iran. News of Ratcliffe's trip to Russia, which the administration officially acknowledged on Wednesday, had sparked rampant speculation in Washington and Europe because it marked the first such known trip to the Russian capital by a CIA director under President Trump. Trump denied speculation that Ratcliffe made the trip to persuade Putin not to test NATO's resolve or attack the UK, which this week vowed to double down on its support for Ukraine. Mike?
4: Thanks, Dave. Under the NATO treaty, an armed attack on one member is considered an attack on all members. Meta and a coalition of state attorneys general have settled a major federal case centering on allegations that the social media giant misrepresented the extent of child mental health harms caused by apps like Facebook and Instagram. The settlement was revealed in a court filing released Wednesday that details several requirements Meta must make to its apps as part of a proposed consent judgment. Those changes include daily usage limits and nighttime blocks for teenagers who use the company's apps, enhanced age assurance measures that would prevent children from using them, and the creation of additional tools for parents and guardians. As part of the settlement, Meta agreed to pay roughly $17 billion. California Attorney General Rob Bonta.
9: It is a milestone moment. It is transformative. It is unprecedented, and it is historic in terms of the commitments that Meta is making to reduce harm for kids. Kids have been suffering.
4: The trial, which kicked off with opening arguments last week, was being held at the Oakland Federal Courthouse in California. It was co-led by Bonta and the AGs from Colorado, New Jersey, and Kentucky, who represented a bipartisan group of 29 AGs in a combined case stemming from a 2023 lawsuit. Meta said money will be distributed in annual installments over a 10-year period, and that money will fund various youth online safety initiatives as deemed by the states. It's 11 minutes after the hour now on This Morning, America's First News. Coming up next, how Kevin Warsh is rewiring the Fed.

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0: 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Start your day with America's First News, This Morning with Gordon Deal.
1: Gordon Deal enjoying some late summer weather this week. I'm Mike Gavin. Thanks for listening. Fed Chairman Kevin Warsh will face his biggest audience this week at the annual conference in Jackson Hole, Wyoming, and much of that will be focused on the question of inflation and interest rates. Meanwhile, Axios Chief Economic Correspondent Neil Irwin says that Warsh is attempting a high wire act.

0: trying to fundamentally rethink the Fed's approach to guiding the economy. He joins us now to talk about it. So, Neil, talk about what Warsh brings to the Fed.
1: Yeah, look, he's a big believer that AI is a transformative technology that will have huge impacts on the economy, but also needs to have significant impacts on how the Federal Reserve itself does its work, gathers data, understands how the economy is performing in real time, and then makes these policy decisions. And he thinks the institution has been too slow to embrace some of this opportunity and some of this possibility that is creating some shifts inside, and we'll see those over the next couple of years is what my reporting suggests.
0: All right, so meanwhile, we've got, what, 5 years of elevated inflation that the Fed can't get down to that desired number of 2%?
1: Yeah, so this is the problem he's facing is, he only came into the job 10 weeks ago, has all these big, bold visions that he wants to pursue in the future. But in the near term, what he has is the existing kind of tried and true ways of analyzing the economy using government economic data, using the federal funds rate that they can move up or down. And they have this inflation problem that just won't go away. And this year, they keep projecting that inflation is going to come down to 2%. This year it has resurged, even core prices, even once you filter out energy prices. And that's a central bank that's not getting the job done. And so in the near term, the Fed's going to be looking at whether to raise interest rates to try to finally get inflation back down. And, my reporting suggests in the coming weeks and months, the incoming inflation data will determine whether they raise rates once or twice over the remainder of the year to try to get that inflation to where it needs to be.
0: Is the feel among Fed watchers that he's committed to reducing inflation?
1: Well, that's what came under question after his press conference on July 29th. There was this kind of blow up in the stock market, the bond market, worries that because he wasn't willing to talk about exactly what he was willing to do and when, that was a sign of lack of resolve, lack of commitment. That's kind of dissipated some. I think there's real evidence that it might have been a rhetorical error that he made in how he talked about things, but that there really is a sense that the Fed is willing to raise rates even in the worst regime to try and achieve this price stability goal. I think there's some evidence that market sell-off was a little overstated and a little overdone, and they really are determined to get down to 2%. But the proof's in the pudding. And, again, it's been more than 5 years of elevated inflation. If we don't get there soon, it does raise questions about how true and how deep is the resolve within this central bank to achieve its stated goal.
0: We're speaking with Neil Irwin, chief economics correspondent at Axios. The story is called How Kevin Warsh is Rewiring the Fed. So I guess, Neil, what is it that rate watchers feel about him since he's taken over here at the central bank?
1: Well, look, the real doubt is all this kind of talk about big picture change and getting out of the business of forward guidance of telling markets where things are going, is that a good idea? There's been now, I think to Warsh's allies, people who complain about that are just kind of being whiny. We've gotten used to the Fed telling us so much about what it's going to, or here's our dot plot, here's our projections of where rates are going to be next year and the year after that, and we're actually trying to wean everybody off of that type of very explicit guidance. And it's to be expected there'll be a bumpy path. Look, it's an open question whether you agree with him that this was so problematic to begin with, but if you do believe it's problematic, you want to take away that kind of pre-committing the central bank to do a given rate move, it's to be expected there'll be this kind of bumpy adjustment period as we all learn how to read him and how to interpret his comments. We had Jay Powell in office for more than 8 years, a lot of continuity with the Janet Yellen Fed before that. This is a new regime. This is a new shift in how they operate. I think we're all learning, those of us in the kind of journalism, media, Fed-watching economics community, trying to understand exactly how to read the Warsh Fed.
0: And we've got a chairman here who's built his own AI bots.
1: Yeah, this was an interesting thing I came up with in my reporting for this piece. Before entering office, he's told people he actually created AI bots called Milton and Tobin. And his logic was he wanted them to ingest all the collected works of these two great economists and then apply their analysis and their thinking to the current economic situation and interpret it. And it's an interesting exercise. I'm not sure how useful the Tobin bot and the Milton bot are for setting interest rate policy next week, but it shows how he's thinking about the power and the potential of AI to really create deeper economic thinking and better decision.
0: All right, thanks, Neil. That's Neil Irwin from Axios joining us this morning. 20 minutes after the hour now, and here's Nicole Murray.
2: And now, the three big things you need to know. Number one.
3: More than 150 people are dead and nearly 1,500 others are missing after massive flooding swept through the Nepal-Tibet border. Dr. Goran Ekstrom with Columbia's Climate School.
4: It was an enormous landslide that took away a large glacier or parts of a large glacier in the very high Himalayas, and that the water melted and came down the rivers.
3: Officials added that the flash flooding was likely triggered by an avalanche high in the Himalayas.
2: Number two.
3: Meta Platforms has reached a roughly $17 billion settlement with dozens of U.S. states to resolve lawsuits accusing the company of deliberately designing platforms like Instagram and Facebook to be addictive to children and teenagers. California Attorney General Rob Bonta.
5: The pressure of the litigation hanging over the head of Meta, Meta, I believe, needed a trial, a date for accountability and justice to be delivered.
3: Meta will also make changes to its products, including time limitations for minors and bans on features that stoke mental health issues.
2: Number three.
3: We have lost another Hollywood icon.
6: And how are we this morning?
7: Fine. Is my transportation here?
6: Out in front, sir. A limousine and a pizza. Compliments of the Plaza Hotel.
3: Tim Curry, the English actor best known for his performances in the Rocky Horror Picture Show, Clue, Home Alone 2, and more, has died. He was 80 years old. No cause of death has been provided. A U.S. military judge has set a trial date for Khalid Sheikh Mohammed and three others accused of plotting the September 11th terrorist attacks. The trial is scheduled to begin June 5th of 2028, which is 18 months later than prosecutors had requested. An American Airlines flight bound for Charlotte was delayed yesterday after the aircraft experienced a tire issue while taxiing for departure at Chicago O'Hare International Airport. The FAA said the crew reported two blown tires. No injuries were reported. In a world where women seem to want to date someone who is tall, a college student is going viral after taping a 6-foot marker to her dorm room door to keep her suitors honest.
0: What? People are lying online about how tall they are? I'm shocked.
3: People lie about everything. It's true.
0: I mean, look, I've seen this firsthand. So there was the one thing I had going for me is that I'm 6 feet tall. So it was like the one thing that kind of gave me a leg up. But, you know, you shouldn't be lying about it.
3: Oh, you have more than that going.
0: Oh, thank you, Nicole. It's 23 minutes after the hour.
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0: Retirement experts often talk about and map out your years between 60 and 70, but not nearly enough attention is paid to the next decade between 70 and 79. That's according to Richard Eisenberg, personal finance writer and editor and co-host of the Friends Talk Money podcast. He recently turned 70 himself, and he wrote a piece about it for MarketWatch. Richard, why are people's 70s often overlooked?
1: Yeah, well, the 60s get a lot of attention because it's the time that a lot of people, if they're working full-time, leave their jobs and careers. It's when people often start taking Social Security. They take Medicare at 65. So the 60s get a lot of attention. And then the 80s get attention because, sadly, that's when people start having some health problems often, and there's some frailty and issues like that. But the 70s are right in between, and we don't hear a lot about them, I feel.
0: Yeah, so what is it about your 70s that are unique from those other decades and what you might be focusing on there?
1: Well, I think it's a really interesting decade, and I'm excited that I'm starting it. You know, what's interesting about it, I feel, is for many of us, it's at a time that we have a lot of freedom of time in our lives, and so we can explore new opportunities, deal with some challenges if we face them, typically not yet in the period where we're going to be dealing with serious health problems, mental or physical, although for some people they do, but often the 70s are this period where, you know, things are pretty good if you're lucky, and you can take advantage of them if you, you know, take the time to do it.
0: So you say that as you enter your 70s, you're contemplating this new chapter and looking to take steps regarding your finances and work and life priorities. Why don't we start with the finances? What are you hoping to achieve there?
1: Well, one of the things I'm thinking a lot about is taxes these days. You know, people often think, well, gee, once I retire, my taxes are going to go down. And that's often true because you're earning less money, but you start having some new tax issues like required minimum distributions from your retirement plans and that sort of thing. So I'm talking with my financial advisor to be sure that I'm up to speed on all that and I'm prepared for when that time comes. I just turned 70, so I've got about 3 years before that happens.
0: And what about housing? You mentioned that that's become a little more costly to you now than it was before.
1: Yeah, so I'm doing what a lot of people tend to do in their 70s, which is they're downsizing and finding a new place to live, often a smaller place, sometimes far away from where they are, sometimes not. In our case, my wife and I are going to be moving from our suburban house in New Jersey to a condominium in Los Angeles because that's where our grown sons live and our grandchildren live. And so we're preparing for that. And so that means new property taxes in California. And right now, because we haven't sold our New Jersey place, but we've bought the condo, we've got some double expenses, but hopefully that will be ending sometime soon.
0: Speaking with Richard Eisenberg, freelance personal finance writer and editor, and he's a co-host of the Friends Talk Money podcast, his piece in MarketWatch. I'm turning 70. Here's how I'm making this decade the richest of my retirement. So what about your health? What are you prioritizing in your 70s health-wise?
1: Yeah, it's a really important thing to think about in your 70s, to try to stay as healthy as you can. I have a few issues myself. I've got chronic kidney disease and diabetes, so I'm doing whatever I can to control them. I'm trying to get as much exercise as I can. I go to the Y twice a week, although I don't love doing it, but I know I need to do it.
0: All right. Thanks, Richard. Personal finance writer Richard Eisenberg. 30 minutes after the hour now, you're listening to This Morning, America's First News.
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0: Because without you, this is just recess. It's not really a game.
1: Thank you for always making it possible for us to play the sports we love.
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1: 34 minutes after the hour, Mike Gavin in for Gordon Deal along with Nicole Murray on this Thursday. Here's some of the stories we're following for you this morning. A frantic search for survivors in Nepal after massive flooding triggered by a collapsing glacier. The CIA director reportedly warns Russia not to mess with our NATO allies. The FBI says a Chinese hacking group targeted U.S. government agencies for years. Two dozen states sue over new mail-in ballot rules at the post office. A military judge sets a trial date for alleged 9/11 mastermind Khalid Sheikh Mohammed. Actor Tim Curry, a familiar face and voice in dozens of movies, has died. He was 80 years old. After 75 years, no more Pro Bowl in the NFL. It's okay, you weren't watching anyway. And the Bronx mom who got help feeding her family when she needed it most from a perfect stranger. That story in about 20 minutes. This portion of the program is brought to you by Incogni. They can't scam you or spam you if they can't find you. 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Lettuce, blueberries, eggs, jalapenos. Hardly a week goes by that we don't hear about another food scare. Should we be worried that our food supply is getting less safe, or does it just feel that way because of news reports and social media? To talk about it, we welcome Mia DeGroff, executive editor at Business Insider. Mia, you note that from cyclospora in lettuce to E. coli in blueberries, food safety scares are making headlines. Catch us up and talk about some of the food recalls we've been seeing this summer.
2: Yeah, so I mean, it definitely has been a headline-grabbing summer. Of course, we've had the huge cyclospora outbreak linked to iceberg lettuce, and that investigation is still ongoing. So that's of the confirmed illnesses, over 10,000 people sickened, over 450 people hospitalized, two deaths, and it's largely, you know, people do think that those numbers are likely a huge underestimation because it's very hard to track. So that is an enormous one. And then we also have salmonella in jalapenos and eggs. There's E. coli in frozen blueberries. Those are all outbreaks. And then independently, we've got a bunch of recalls. So that's brands recalling their products because they think there might be something wrong with it. So recently, there was a bunch of sourdough bread recalled in Seattle because it might have metal in it. And then there was fruit bars that were recalled because they might may contain glass. And, you know, a bunch of other things like that. So it's been a big one this summer.
1: Now, is this more than normal, or does it just feel like that?
2: So this was a question that I had last week. I cover food safety, and I've been covering it for over a decade. And this summer really did feel like things were stepping up. So I, you know, I spoke with people at the FDA. I also called a few experts, and it turns out it's not actually more than usual, although the cyclospora outbreak is an anomaly there. That is huge. That is different. And that's like a defining moment in terms of a cyclospora outbreak in the US, the biggest we've ever had. But when it comes to E. coli in frozen berries, for example, that does happen like every year. And the thing is, in summer, it is a high time for outbreaks because a lot of food that we eat in the summer comes from different climates, hot climates, it's traveling from different places. So it's going through lots of different more steps. So it's a high time for recalls and outbreaks.
1: Now, you write that recall counts can be misleading. How so?
2: So one thing is that you might hear, and this happened earlier this year, actually, that people were hearing, like, you know, croutons were getting recalled, and so was this ranch seasoning, and then so were these potato chips, and so were all these, you know, lots of different things. It was like 20 different things were recalled in the same week, and it turned out all of them contained an ingredient that had been recalled, which was powdered milk, because there was an issue with the supply. So it sounded like a million things were getting recalled, but it turned out it was technically one recall, but that thing is an ingredient in other stuff. So sometimes that can distort what we think is happening.
1: Speaking with Mia DeGroff, executive editor of Business Insider, the story, lettuce, blueberries, eggs, jalapenos. Why are there so many food safety scares this summer? So, Mia, how have changes to our food system contributed to all this?
2: right now, as you know, if you're in the US, you can get blueberries year round. You know, you can get lettuce year round, and that is fantastic for our health. You know, we all have a much better access to a heart healthy diet because we can get fresh fruits and vegetables at any time. But the problem with that is we're obviously getting that from other places. We're going to the places with that season if it's not in our season. And the availability of that, convenience of that, massive distribution networks, that can basically amplify a problem. So if there is, for example, E. coli on a spinach farm in one place, that spinach might get distributed across loads of different bags, spread around the country, and then suddenly you have an outbreak rather than isolated incidents if everyone was eating that spinach locally. So, you know, food experts don't say, they're not saying, oh, we need to stop having food brought in from other places. Like, that's not the lesson we should learn, because this is really great for our health. But it just means that we need to be really vigilant in terms of tracking these kinds of things.
1: Yeah, always good to pay attention. Thanks, Mia. Mia DeGroff from Business Insider. 20 minutes in front of the hour now on This Morning. America's First News. Coming up next, why you need to tell AI to stop kissing up to you.

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0: If you spend any time conversing with an AI chatbot, you'll notice that their responses are often too agreeable, too enthusiastic, and sometimes too dramatic. And it's partially our own fault. We get more from this morning's Dan Loney.
1: Anyone concerned about the responses they get from their AI? That may be something to look at. Nicole Nguyen is a personal tech columnist with the Wall Street Journal, and she has written about this. Nicole, great to have you with us. Thanks for joining us today.
2: Thanks for having me.
1: Thank you. And so this is something that we're seeing happen more often, that conversation back and forth with AI seems to be a bit off?
2: Yes. AI writing is all over the internet. Both LinkedIn and Substack now have different features that help you report AI writing and can identify AI writing. But what I discovered is that in my chatbot responses, the tenor of the response was really grating. And it's because a lot of these chatbots are infused with this saccharine cheeriness and overly affirming answers, and they ask incessant follow-up questions. And I think it's doing us a disservice as humans.
1: How do you think that the people putting together these commentaries and responses are, what are they thinking about in terms of what they want to bring forward to the people using the chatbot or the AI?
2: People like when chatbots flatter them. Peer review.

0: will return to use it again and again, and probably the companies making this technology want that right now.
1: Yeah, you know, AI companies are in the business of making sure their customers, the users, us, feel satisfied from the response from AI and continue to engage with it. And that's why they're both flattering and also consistently ask follow-up responses so that we can continue to engage with the product and use it more and rely on it more.
0: Is there any situation where a person would expect a negative response from the chatbot?
1: I think that in some circumstances, AI companies have steered away from flattery for, you know, severe, for a critical medical question, for example. But a lot of the tuning users have to do themselves if you want your AI response to be less flattering, less agreeable, less fawning.
0: What kind of impact then do these over sugary responses have on the user, do you think?
1: It's similar to how showering children with too much praise can screw them up later. You know, when you are constantly told how great you are, you start to expect those kinds of kudos. And what psychologists have told me is that when chatbots are showering people with flattery, with compliments, and they're too agreeable, you can start to expect those in human interactions too, and you start to feel bad if you don't get them from human interactions.
2: Boy, Wall Street Journal columnist Nicole Nguyen with this morning's Dan Loney. 12 minutes in front of the hour now on This Morning, America's First News. Coming up next, another check of today's top stories.
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3: 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Here's Nicole Murray.
2: And now, the three big things you need to know. Number one.
4: Nearly 1,500 people are missing in Nepal and Tibet after devastating floods, likely triggered by an avalanche high in the Himalayas, swept through the area. Dr. Goran Ekstrom with Columbia's Climate School.
5: It was not really a landslide into a lake or a lake breaking its walls, but it was more this landslide that just created a large mass going into the valley.
4: Officials said that at least 157 people are dead in Nepal, and that figure is expected to rise as rescue efforts continue.
2: Number two.
4: Sources say that the purpose of CIA Director John Ratcliffe's visit to Moscow this week was to warn Russia not to attack NATO members. This news comes amid U.S. intelligence assessments that Russia could try to test the NATO alliance.
2: Number three.
4: A federal judge has denied Minnesota's bid to force Texas Governor Greg Abbott to extradite an ICE agent charged in connection with the January non-fatal shooting during enforcement activity. Minnesota officials charged the ICE officer, Christian Castro, in May with assault and falsely reporting a crime after he shot a Venezuelan national in the leg. Seattle teachers have voted overwhelmingly to authorize a strike just 1 week before students are due back in the classroom, following a vote yesterday evening. The walkout will only occur if Seattle Public Schools and the union cannot reach an agreement. States have renewed their legal challenge against the Trump administration's efforts to restrict voting by mail, with 24 state attorneys general suing the Postal Service. In March, President Trump signed an executive order that seeks to give the Postal Service a partial say over how mail-in ballots are handled. The states argue that the Constitution gives them authority over election administration and not the executive branch. The Daily Mail reports that Australia has been named the world's best place to survive a global catastrophe. This is because of its geographic isolation, massive food production, and more.
3: And I assume as a big Walking Dead fan, you have an opinion on this.
4: Yeah, oh my gosh, absolutely. So it's an isolated island that if cases and zombies started popping up, you have no way off the island.
3: Right. And also, really poisonous snakes, tons of gators, yeah. Giant spiders, all the worst animals are in Australia. I don't want any part of it.
4: I mean, I guess if you are isolated, there is less of a chance for infection to spread to that area of the world. But still, I don't know.
3: Yeah, but still, once it gets there, you're toast.
4: Yes, exactly.
3: Thanks, Nicole. 6 minutes in front of the hour.
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0: In late June, Nina Chambers and her three children were forced out of their Bronx apartment after a fire in a neighboring building on their street left their home in shambles. Hundreds of miles away, Scott Evans happened to see her story on a local CBS News report. He was a stranger to Nina, but something about her situation made him feel like he couldn't simply watch and move on. Scott first went to his bank hoping to put money directly into Nina's account, but the bank wouldn't allow him to do so. Instead of giving up, he contacted the news station, which eventually connected him with Nina. The two still have not met in person. Scott gave Nina $3,000 to help her buy food for her children and get them ready for school, not asking for anything in return. Nina hopes she will eventually get the chance to meet the man who helped her family when they needed it most, calling him a blessing. That'll do it for this hour. For Nicole Murray and Dave Duncan, I'm Mike Gavin. 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
3: From ABC News, I'm Sherry Preston. An urgent search and rescue operation underway to find people trapped or swept away after that deadly mudslide triggered by a melting glacier in Nepal. ABC's James Longman is at the foreign desk with the latest.
4: Areas where homes and businesses once stood are now buried under mountains of mud and debris, with at least 1,300 still unaccounted for, including 65 Americans, and that number is expected to rise. 22 of the missing were in a group from Tennessee who were taking part in a spiritual pilgrimage.
3: The confirmed death toll so far, at least 278 people. Much closer to home, our own bout of rough weather, including possible flooding and another heat wave. ABC meteorologist Lee Goldberg with a rundown.
5: Tracking a severe weather threat from D.C. to Albany today and a flood threat from New York City into Philly. This will be in the afternoon into the evening hours. Heat continues in the west. Record heat from Las Vegas all the way to Albuquerque. This heat spreads across the country, southern tier of the country, into parts of the southeast. Most comfortable time of day, middle of the night. In fact, tonight, midnight, just after, there's a near total lunar eclipse. Best viewing will be from the Great Lakes into the Tennessee Valley.
3: A breakthrough in the fight against one of the deadliest and most aggressive cancers on record.
6: The FDA has approved a

0: New targeted drug called Razzle-Q. It was found to slow tumor growth and potentially prolong life in patients with advanced pancreatic cancer, doubling the average survival rate in clinical trials. Scientists hope it can be used someday to treat other cancers that have the same gene mutation.
1: ABC's Marcus Moore. Closing arguments are set for today in the trial of Lindsay Clancy, the Massachusetts mother charged with murdering her three young children, her attorney arguing she was suffering from severe untreated postpartum psychosis when it happened. The prosecution argues that Clancy planned the murders of her children in advance. Despite backlash from some Republicans and cattle farmers, President Trump has moved ahead with plans to pause tariffs on beef imports in an effort to bring down the price of hamburger. You're listening to ABC News.

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2: We're still looking for answers in the deadly police shooting of a college student outside Philadelphia whose parents say all Glenn Bisher did was knock on the wrong door.
3: Authorities say the residents called 911, and when police arrived, an encounter ensued and police fired at Peischer, fatally striking him. Glenn Peischer's friends and family called him Bubba. He was 22 years old and loved baseball, set to start his senior year at St. Elizabeth University in New Jersey this week.
2: ABC's Matt Rivers in Philadelphia. Federal judge who blocked the most controversial aspect of President Trump's executive order aimed at restricting mail-in ballots has now lifted that restriction following the Supreme Court's ruling this week that legal challenges are premature. ABC's Devin Dwyer explains what the move means.
4: The president can begin to make plans and implement a bunch of those provisions, including the building of citizenship lists, the tasking of the Justice Department to prosecute state election officials who might inadvertently or otherwise get mail ballots in the hands of non-citizens, and then critically have the Postal Service come up with some new rules for how they will do their new directed job from the president of being the mail ballot police.
2: General Mills has announced that all of its cereals in the U.S., including Trix and Lucky Charms, are now made without artificial colors. By the end of next year, the company says 100% of its products, including fruit snacks and baking products, will be made with natural dyes. I'm Sherry Preston, ABC News.
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11: And a happy Thursday morning to all. It is Nick Papagni, the Ag Meter, along with Sir Josh. Josh, happy Thursday. It's my favorite day of the week.
12: Happy Thursday, Nick. Yeah, it is your favorite day of the week. It is almost Friday.
11: Almost Friday. The orange juice is kicking in. I'm feeling good. The weather is starting to semi-cool down a little bit. It's August. I can't believe.

0: We're almost to September, which I don't know where this summer went.
1: I know it has flown by. We're going to be celebrating Labor Day any day now, and school's already back in session, so it is flying by.
0: That's a great point. I always think Memorial Day is the beginning of summer. Labor Day is the beginning of fall, the end of summer. So maybe we could have one of those hot falls before the Super El Nino hits. I guess we just have to hope and wish and pray and wait and see what happens.
1: Yep, just a wait-and-see kind of thing with the weather.
0: You know, a couple stories that we're going to look at. We got the trade wars, I guess you could say, with Big Brother United States and Little Brother Canada. And is it a bigger deal? Is it Canada trying to play hardball? Is he trying to? I always think when I see this, is everyone's trying to get Trump out in the midterm, you know, trying to battle with the midterm. And I don't think it's going to end well with Canada, because you don't want to battle with Donald Trump when it comes to trade wars. I just don't think it's going to end well with Canada. They're going to eventually cave in, which I think he's saying a long time. Listen, you've been ripping off the United States for so long. We have to have an even playing field. And that's all what everybody wants.
1: Yeah, I don't think it's that they've been ripping us off necessarily, but they have benefited a lot more from our trade relationship than we have benefited from it. We do a lot for Canada, so it is time to get on an even playing field. I did see where Canada's releasing retaliatory tariffs, so we'll see how that goes. But I don't know. I think it's always a lot of posturing in these tariff battles. And, you know, a lot of times they never even actually get implemented. It's just a back and forth of saying they're going to slap tariffs on each other until one caves.
0: Yeah, this is like back in the day when Mike Tyson was the heavyweight champion and he was strong. And I think it's Mike Tyson versus a lightweight. And I just think in the long run, Canada should not mess with the Trump administration when it comes to anything. And it's just because they love to play this game. So the other story, I think, I know we've got that beef thing going with Argentina, but nearly 30,000 pounds of raw beef was imported from Argentina, was recalled in Florida. So again, this is perfect example how the United States, even California, we all know California, the regulations here is second to none around the world. And that's what we have to look at. It costs an arm and a leg for farmers here in California, but the regulations, we know we have the greatest product in A to Z. So this is a good example. So I don't think the rest of the country, rest of the world knows what we have to go through to get through the regulations here.
1: Yeah, and that's the thing. You see these recalls. You know, we see food illness outbreaks. That's food that's coming from overseas. It's, you know, not being traced back to American farms or California farms. It's overseas stuff. And yeah, this Argentina thing's kind of concerning. It's almost 30,000 pounds of beef recalled because it didn't, my understanding is that it didn't meet the, or it didn't even have the mandatory USDA food safety reinspection. And so they're calling it a class one risk, which is the highest level risk for a food recall. So it's kind of scary.
0: And I think the good news for us, California, we have a lot of great beef packers here. I know in the Central Valley, I know all over California, I don't think we have to worry about that because California does such a great job. Now, the price is a little expensive right now, but hey, I don't take a lot of heavy vacations. I want my great food, I don't mind that. I don't buy a lot of meat, but when I do, I want a good one. And I don't care if it's a little more expensive. That's just how I do it.
1: Yeah, absolutely. I mean, quality beef is where it's at. That's the same thing. I'll pay a little bit more if it has, you know, some beautiful marbling, is cut right too. The butcher can't be. I hate now, and they're doing it because the price is so high, but you're seeing more and more in the grocery stores where they'll have ribeye steaks, but they slice them like a half an inch or 3/4 inch thick. And it's so they can get that, you know, final price on the label down lower. You know, if it's $15 or $20 a pound and they slice it super thin, they might be able to get you, you know, $18, $20 steak. But you really want that nice thick ribeye. There's no point to me in eating a thin ribeye.
0: Do you go to the grocery store? Do you go to your local meat market? Because we have both here. We have a tremendous local meat company, meat markets, we call it here. I like to go to both.
1: Yeah, I like both. We actually have a local grocery store here that's just, you know, one store. It's a mom and pop shop. It's been run by a family for many years. And so they have a meat counter in that local grocery store. So that's where I get a lot of my meat.
0: It's just fun to see. The meat counters, are no, you get those really local meat markets. They focus on meat. It's not like, I'm not saying that the grocery stores don't, but something about going to a local meat market where you walk in and it's just right in front of the, and it's just it displayed beautifully. You got so many choices.
1: Well, and yeah, like the one I use, they get a lot of really cool stuff in and have a lot of really unique cuts sometimes. So the other day I got what they called a con con pork chop, which is like the whole side of the pig, you know, the pork chop, but cut, you know, the whole side. So it also doesn't just include the pork chop, but it also includes the rib bone, all the way basically from the top of the pig to the bottom of the pig. And it included the skin and the full fat cap. So, I mean, this thing had like an inch to an inch and a half of fat all the way around it. It was beautiful. It cooked up so good.
0: Well, I'm thinking about when you're talking meat, I'm thinking about Darren Hill, GD Foods. Maybe it's time in the fall, getting ready for the holidays, to get him on and talk meat. And you enjoy Darren because he's a 5-star chef. We can talk meat prices. We can talk how to prepare it, especially the turkey coming up.
1: Yeah, I always love talking to Darren and sharing recipes and just chatting about meat and the meat industry and what's going on there. So we'll definitely have to get him on again soon.
0: Well, I'm putting you on the spot. What have you learned so far talking with Darren? Did you learn anything the last time we talked? I think we talked a little bit of turkey last time and tri-tip and how to prepare it.
1: Yeah, I learned a lot on his tri-tip recipe tips that he gave us, and I've been trying them at home, and it's working so well. So definitely worth digging up that episode if you missed it.
0: Now, of course, we had the olive oil with Vincent Recruiting. He's saying, listen, salt, pepper, olive oil, you're done. Put the steak in the oven or the grill and you're ready to go. Are you one of those kind of guys, salt, pepper, olive oil?
1: Oh yeah, the less the better. People that want to put a bunch of seasonings on a steak, you're not buying a good enough steak then. If you need that, really it needs salt, pepper, and some good olive oil, and you're ready to go.
0: And like you said, we can go to Agnet West for all our great interviews, but today we have a great interview, part two, with Cannon Michael from Bowles Family Farm, and this is going to be a good one. So you want to pull the truck over. We'll be right back here on your Thursday morning with the Ag Manager, Josh. We will be right back.
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0: Welcome back, everybody. Thursday morning. It is the Ag Meaner, Sir Josh, part two of a great interview with Cannon Michael. Let's go back. If you missed any, remember, you can go to Agnet West, but this is part two. Here we go.
7: Okay, Cannon Michael from Bowles Family Farm, let's say you're in charge of labor. How would Cannon Michaels handle this labor issue? And do you think the Trump administration can figure this out in the next 2.5 years? Because I think it's a mess. What would you do if you're in charge?
8: Yeah, I mean, I think we need to make the acknowledgement that the average person really doesn't want to work in farm work. I think there's some people who are more suited to it, or it's a tradition that is more part of the culture. And, you know, I think what we're seeing is we've seen times like 2008 when, you know, we had a big market recession, but we were still hiring people and, you know, we give good jobs with benefits and all those things. And we weren't seeing a lot of people come to farms asking for jobs. So I think there has to be some recognition that there's people here doing hard work, and wanting to do that. Some of those folks don't want to stay year round in the U.S. and want to be able to travel you know, back to their country of origin and take some money that they made up here and go back. And so I think we have to just recognize that, you know, there's a workforce that's working in hotels, it's working in construction, working in agriculture, doing services that a lot of people, even if you pay them and give them benefits, still don't want to come out and do. And so I think we need to find ways that people can, you know, the ones who are here and paying into the system and, you know, living in our communities and want to be, you know, constructive citizens. I think we've got to find ways to give them that opportunity. And of course, I don't want, you know, security issues, but in general, the people who have a demonstrated track record of working hard and working in agriculture are quality people who want to live in our communities and just have the same opportunities that many of our ancestors came to the United States for. And so I think, again, we need to respect the tradition of America, which is we are a nation of immigrants, but at the same time, we need to find ways to make sure our security is protected and that bad actors are held out. And I know we've got a lot more ways to do that. And I think we just need a respectful and reasonable policy that can acknowledge the truth of what's happening in the United States and that a lot of jobs are needed to be done and that not everybody wants to do those jobs.
0: Ken and Michael, you're spot on, because I think if you sent an Uber driver to their house, gave them full benefits to go out to the fields and work, they still wouldn't work. We're going to have to figure out a work permit program to know. We need to know who everyone is. They're not going to be citizens, but we need to know who you are.
8: Yeah, a lot of them, to be honest, I don't think a lot of them, not all of them do want to be citizens. I mean, like I said, some just want to be here for a temporary amount of time and take some American dollars back home and, you know, have their house and have their time down there and then, you know, make money as they come up here. So I think that's something that we have to also recognize that it doesn't necessarily mean that everybody's going to be a citizen. And I think you also have to realize, I mean, we withhold all the taxes and all the things that need to be withheld for Social Security and all these other things. You know, obviously we collect all the information that we need to verify, you know, citizenship, and we do everything within the law. But if somebody everybody we hire and pay is, you know, their wages are withheld, the right, you know, taxes and all those things. So there's a lot of people paying into a lot of our programs that will never see, you know, the benefit from those programs if they're not citizens.
0: And Cannon, it's not easy being the employer. You have to go through hoops as well. You got to make sure you do everything correctly.
8: Oh yeah, no, it's very, very risky if you start cutting any corners. So we collect all the information required to hire anybody. We fully vet them and go through that information and make sure that we have everything documented. And so, you know, again, if somebody's falsified documents or something like that, it's not up to us to be a police force, but we have to do everything within our power to make sure that everything is credible and that we collect all the right information prior to hiring anybody.
0: Yeah, you have to be on your game on everything, Sir Josh. If you hire the wrong people, that's why you have to go A to Z with everything, or the employer gets in trouble.
1: Yeah, and I thought he made a great point there, too, about a lot of these people are paying into things like Social Security, and they're not citizens and will never be able to collect it. So, you know, that's a good thing. Another reason, like, hey, if they want to come over here and pay, you know, their taxes and work here, you know, obviously Americans don't. So let's make it happen.
0: I think it's going to get easier and easier as we go down the road. As long as the border is closed, we don't have millions and millions of people fleeing in because we didn't know who they were from. Not only, we always think, don't you think when you say the borders are open, it's always from Mexico? That's not the case. They're coming from all over the world. And I think it's going to get a little easier now because we're starting to narrow it down of who's really here.
1: Yeah, and that's the thing. It was people from around the world. And no, we don't want open borders and people pouring across. But, you know, we also need something where we can't just throw everyone out, you know, and that's the problem, you know, right now with the labor issue is that it becomes an immigration issue, and it shouldn't. We don't, you know, we're not promoting illegal immigration by any means. We want a legal workforce here, you know, temporary workers, whatever it looks like. It's not about giving them citizenship. It's about just having a legal labor force for American agriculture.
0: Absolutely. And I think I think farmers are so much pressure on being a farmer, especially in California. We talk about it every show: labor, the water issues, the fertilizer, the freight. We're the only show that I think really talks about how crazy the freight is. We'll take a break, and Ken and Michael's on his game today talking about what he has to go through, and I'm hoping you understand what he has to go through. We We'll be right back.

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5: Welcome back on your Thursday morning as we still think about the legendary Dolly Parton, who passed away. Just the queen passed away, and our thoughts and prayers with the family. Let's go back to Ken and Michael talking West Side Farming. Here we go.
6: We're talking with Ken and Michael from Bowles Family Farm out in Fireball, Los Banos area. You know what I love about farmers like Cannon is the California politicians would love to get rid of farming, put solar in, just stop it. We don't want to farm anymore. We'll get our food from China. But Cannon just says, you know what, bring it on. The California politicians are throwing you fastballs and split finger fastballs. You keep hitting them out of the ballpark. You don't get any water, we put in a drip system to save 30% of your water. Whatever they throw at you, you go a battle and you're winning. I love that. And this is what I want people to realize, what Ken and Michael has to go through in California farming. It's not easy, but you step up to the plate.
7: Yeah, that's the spirit. I mean, I think we have to be eternal optimists and we have to be problem solvers. And, you know, we're doing things on a daily basis to solve problems. And it seems like there's people on the other side doing everything in their power to create problems. But I'd much rather be a problem solver in my life and, you know, be somebody who's constantly pushing ourselves. But I don't think there's any better farmers in the world because we're pushed so hard by the regulatory community here in California. So I'm very proud of all the other farmers that we have in California. And whether you're one generation or six generations, you know, I think everybody should tip their hats because it's not easy. And if you can be at all profitable, you know, we should be thankful. And I don't know why there's some aversion out there. You know, it seems like people don't want farmers to be profitable, or certain people seem like that we should be, you know, there's so much cost that goes into this business. The tractors are so expensive, all these costs. I mean, the idea that farmers shouldn't be making a profit is crazy to me, especially in a state where, you know, you can create a technology product and suddenly be worth billions of dollars overnight. And, you know, if a farmer looks like he's got a nice vehicle or has made a good year, you know, for some reason, that's something I think people think that they should be ashamed of. But, you know, it's such a hard business that, you know, we have to be able to make money or we're never going to make it.
6: I 100% agree, Ken and Michael, because I think just a lot of people like to complain. They nag. The environmentalists, farming is horrible. What happens? They go to Magic Land, the grocery store, to buy food. Because as long as we have to eat, we need Ken and Michaels of the world.
7: Well, I hope so. But yeah, people, it's easy to complain when your mouth is full, I guess. You don't think about it. And again, farmers, like you said, have been so resilient. We keep putting food on the table and keep stocking the shelves all the time. And, you know, it's I think people just don't realize. And unfortunately, now people don't even go to grocery stores anymore. They just pop up their phones and stuff arrives. So we're not getting closer to farms. We're getting farther away from them. And I think that's a big challenge as well.
6: Ken and Michael, I talk about it on every show. We need to get more people on the farms. FFA, I love, the Future Farmers of America. We got to educate people about what farming's all about. And I think once they get on the farm, they talk to people like Ken and Michael, and they go, whoa, I had no idea where watermelons are grown. And they go home and tell mom and dad that they're excited, and this is what we need to keep doing.
7: Yeah, absolutely. Yeah, we just actually today had a young lady who'd come out on a tour with her high school, and she's looking for internships. And I had her take some time on Monday with some of my team, and then today on Friday, my CFO and I spent some time. But certainly we want to give opportunities for young folks to get exposed to what farms are. And there's a lot more, like you said, there's marketing, there's technology, there's finance, there's, you know, the crop growing itself, there's agronomy, there's all of these different facets of farms that I don't think people fully appreciate. It's not just sticking a seed in the ground and sitting around watching it. It's we've got a lot of other activities going on, and, you know, the value adds of processing and everything else. So agriculture is a very dynamic and diverse industry, and I hope we can continue to attract, you know, we have to be able to continue to attract good young talent who wants to be a part of it. And I keep obviously trying to make it an interesting, at least our company, an interesting place for people to work and a rewarding place. And, you know, it's an amazing industry because it does have so much to offer, I think.
6: Ken and Michaels from Bowles Family Farm. What do you see in the future out there? More automation? You mentioned smarter jobs. Maybe is that the future because labor is out of control? Do you see more automation, especially when the process facility, the packing house?
7: Yeah, certainly we're making, you know, unfortunately, the state people cost us so much. You're looking for ways to reduce your workforce, and we're not being rewarded for increasing it. So that makes it challenging, even though we love to have people and employ people. But we're certainly looking at ways to always get better. In the packing shed, you know, efficiencies are very important out in the field as well. But, you know, there's some of these things we just can't automate. You said earlier, you know, picking and cutting. You know, there's people that go out and cut the watermelons ahead of the crews that pick them up, and those guys can, by their eye, see which melons need to be cut this morning. They'll come back the next few days and cut the next round. I mean, but it's something that people have a highly trained specialty in some of these things, and just picking, you know, a tomato by hand is something that we need to be able to do because they're, you know, sensitive crops to how much pressure you put on them. So I think we're a little bit of automating everything in the field, but you know, we are running, you know, AI-enabled sprayers that are seeing the weeds and being more efficient with the chemicals that we do have to use here and there. You know, obviously we're trying to use AI processes in our office to streamline what we're doing. But, you know, there's a lot of agriculture that's going to still take a lot of boots on the ground. And, you know, while we still have to push ourselves to be efficient, you know, eventually we will see, you know, probably fully autonomous tractors. I know they're getting closer and closer to that. So, you know, unfortunately, we will have to let some folks go over time, but that's really all we can do to stay competitive is, you know, again, labor is a huge cost for us, and we have to find ways to reduce those costs. But also just making our top people, making them more efficient is something that can help us also. So we embrace technology, and we know that it's going to be vital to our future success is to embrace it and make sure we are pushing ourselves to be as efficient and effective in every facet as we can.
6: I don't see for a long time how you can be automated picking cantaloupes in the field, because I don't know if a company can come in and go, hey, we can design picking cantaloupes, because there's not a lot of people who grow cantaloupes in the world. So the investment, I don't know what that would be like.
8: Yeah, and trying to figure out if they're ripe is the hardest thing. And, you know, you have these workers that have been doing it their whole lives or for many years, and they can spot a ripe cantaloupe or a ripe watermelon, but trying to teach a computer that with computer eyes, you know, not to say it's not possible, but it would be a challenge. And then, you know, figuring out cutting it and actually scooping it off the ground without bruising it or breaking the melon open, you know, not to say it'll never happen, but we're a ways off from it.
5: Yeah, the packing house can figure all that out with the sizing and that. But just, again, if you're a manufacturer, we're going to be designing a cantaloupe. We can pick them in the field. Not a lot of people out there. So I don't know. I don't know if anyone's ever going to do that for a long, long time. We'll take a break. We'll come back with Ken and Michael on your Thursday morning. Hope you're enjoying this. We're learning a lot. I am. We will be right back.
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5: Welcome back and your happy Thursday morning. It is the Ag Meter, Sir Josh. And I still think of that John Deere 6 Series dad. Kid just hit a grand slam. I was just wondering, is that kid playing in the Little League World Series? I'm going to have to double check. We'll figure it out for you. But what a cool dad it is. Grand slam, bottom of the seventh inning, sixth inning, and he hits a grand slam. Very cool dad. Let's go to Ken and Michael.
6: We're talking with Ken and Michael, the president and CEO of the Bowles Farming Company out in Los Banos. And you mentioned driverless tractors, and I just laughed because Gus, John Deere has come out one of the greatest driverless automated tractors ever. You don't have to be, you know, it's safe. The 100%, it's a fantastic program around the country. California wants to be the top-notch automation when it comes to ag, but they won't let you use it out in the field because it's too dangerous. And I'm like, wait, what? They developed a great tractor, but it's too dangerous to work out in the fields. But you can take your kids on one of those wave mows in San Francisco down the freeway, but that's fine.
7: Yeah.
6: It makes no sense. California thinking.
7: No, I know. And then again, sometimes it feels like it is being directed at agriculture because, you know, for the most part, there's not a lot of, it's not like San Francisco where there's a person on every corner, you know, jumping out into the side, into the street. You know, here we've got a lot of open space and, you know, these things have a lot of intelligence and yet we're hamstrung by a lot of these things. But, you know, we're fortunate to have a lot of great industry folks trying to advocate on our behalf to solve these things. But it certainly doesn't make any sense that you've got driverless cars all over these major cities and we don't have the ability to do as much of that here on the farm, but we're going to continue to focus on it. And when the opportunity is ready, I think we'll be ready for it.
6: It's almost like a Saturday Night Live skit. It really is. We're talking with Ken and Michael, the president and CEO of the Bowles Farming Company. And okay, sixth generation. So do you think the seventh generation, when it happens, are we still going to have water issues? Are we going to finally get smart? We haven't done anything really in for the water in California since about 1950. Do you think it's ever going to happen?
7: You know, the trajectory, I mean, I'm an eternal optimist. I don't think the trajectory is very good. I mean, you just look at any project that tries to get built. You look at Sites Reservoir. You look at maybe the Delta Conveyance. Any of these projects just seem like there's no political will, you know, to get them done. Every project gets put up and people say they cost too much money, yet we're you know, pouring and laying cement and taking farmland out of production in the valley here for the rail project. And, you know, people seem like, I guess we can be over budget and spend billions of dollars on something like that. But even a fraction of that could be dedicated to some, you know, water storage projects would be beneficial, not just for a small subset of people, but for the entire state. But so I don't have much hope under the current way things have been going. And, you know, I don't immediately see how that's going to change with

0: sort of the stranglehold of how the state is being run and how it's been run over the past few decades. And so I hate to be negative about anything, but these new groundwater laws are starting to have more teeth and bite harder. And if we can't move the surface water to the areas that used to get a plentiful and reliable supply, and they also can't rely on their groundwater, it's going to be, I think that, you know, the story is going to be told. And there's not a lot of ways for folks to get around it. You know, we have to have water to do what we're doing, and you can't just get water 1 year and then, you know, and not have water for 2 years. You know, farming is so capital intensive, and we need people and we need investment to keep things going. You can't just turn it on and off. And so I do have a lot of worries that we're going to lose a lot of good farmers and farmland. But at this point, just based on what we need in terms of infrastructure and how long it takes, and if you can ever get anything done, I don't know. I'm sorry to be negative on this one, but I don't see how we're going to get it completely solved.
1: I 100% agree with Ken and Michael. So, Ken, we're, California right now, we're supposed to be the fourth largest economy in the world, which I totally disagree, because we're bankrupt. We have fraud going everywhere. Farming is the regulations out of control. If they're strangling farming, are we in crisis mode?
0: Well, I mean, I think it depends what lens you're looking through. But I mean, certainly from, if you live in the Central Valley and you know what's going on, I think we would definitely say we're in crisis mode. I think, unfortunately, we've got some people who live in some ivory towers and they're okay with, you know, dictating a lot of things, and they're insulated from, you know, if the cost of a jug of milk went up to $20, you know, they've got enough disposable income, some of these folks, that they don't even think about it. So I think, you know, unfortunately, we're getting governed and regulated by folks who've become very disconnected from a lot of things and don't, you know, have a lot of respect for the Central Valley, and not really a realistic view of where we're going. But I don't know that I hope we can continue to get the message out there and continue to interact with some friends from, you know, I think we need friends in every side of the aisle, and I think we need friends in you know, different industries. Maybe we can start making more outreach to get some other partners who respect and want us around. And so, but yeah, it's a very challenging situation, and I don't think people fully understand the full ramifications of what's going to end up happening.
1: He says it so well, and I just don't know how they do it, because this is such a big election coming up. And we all know it's Steve Hilton versus Becerra. We definitely are in crisis mode. There's got to be some changes, but I don't know if it'll happen. And I think Ken and Michael is just saying it bluntly. Like, I don't think it's going to happen.
2: Yeah, it's kind of sad to hear. I mean, honestly, I think I agree with him, but it's unfortunate, you know, especially somebody like him, that he is so optimistic on so many fronts. But to hear that about the water and kind of a little discouraging, but I think he's right. Unfortunately, they're not prioritizing it. So I don't know, maybe we can get some new people in Sacramento come November and get it turned around. But yeah, right now it's not good.
1: I just can't, I look at the big picture in life in California, and how in the world can our politicians not take the highest priority for the food we grow in California? Over 400, 300 plus commodities here. We should be the top of the food chain, but we're not, because I think they really are trying to push farming out. And this is what kills me, because they don't want farming here in the long run. They said, let's put just give them let no water. We'll put solar out there and we'll just get our food from around the world. We just saw what happened in Argentina with all the meat was recalled because of the regulations, and it's not right. And I don't know. I don't understand. Josh, help me.
2: No, and it is sad. We need to prioritize farming in our state.
1: Let's take a break. We'll come back with Ken and Michael. Be telling it like it is today, and this is what we love this show, telling you what farmers have to go through. We'll be right back.

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1: 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Employees of the AGM Radio Group reserve the right to disqualify contestants who do not adhere to the contest rules. All prizes must be picked up by winner within 2 weeks of when the prize is won during regular business hours, Monday through Friday, 8:30 a.m. to 5 p.m., excluding holidays, at 3620 Sacramento Street, Suite 204, San Luis Obispo, California. All decisions, regardless of the circumstances, are final by the employees of the AGM Radio Group.
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3: Welcome back, everyone, on your Thursday morning. It's almost the weekend. We're going to get you ready for a big weekend. We're talking with Ken and Michael, who's just really letting you know what it's like to be a farmer, especially on the Central California and the west side of Fresno, where they get no water. Here we go.
4: And Ken and Michael, you're in the battlefield, so we cannot continue going down the road like California's doing right now. We need complete change, and I don't care what happens, we need a change, or it's not working.
5: I agree. But again, like I said, I just think people are living in this kind of oblivious world and not focusing on these larger problems. And I think I said in the beginning, you know, we've provided a pretty darn stable food supply, even though we're bringing a lot of it in from other countries now. And I just think, you know, again, people don't even go to the grocery store to figure that out. They just get on their phone and, you know, vegetables and fruit and whatever shows up, and they don't even pick it out. Then, you know, they even look at the fruit themselves. They have somebody else do it and put it on their, put it in their refrigerator. So I think we just are fighting a very challenging battle of how we educate people. And, you know, we do what we can here to invite legislators and regulators to visit the farm. And some of them do come, to their credit. And but I just hope those tours and those visits make an impact. But so far, it's been feels like an uphill battle a lot of the time.
4: Ken and Michael, thank you so much for hanging out with me today. What would you like to tell Agnet West, the beautiful listeners we have right now, heading into the rest of the summer?
5: Well, I think, you know, like I said, we've got a great story to tell. We've got great families, multiple, you know, generations to first generations. You've got some of the hardest working, most innovative people in the world that are, you know, committed to producing excellent, healthy products that we're putting on people's tables every single day. You know, I hope people sometimes would, you know, wait and get back to the mentality of waiting for things that are in season, waiting for things that are, that they know are coming from California. You know, those things like a watermelon that we have grown right here in California. We're in the middle of doing that right now. It's going to taste a lot better if it's in the supermarket right now. I know I see them sometimes in the wintertime, and you know they're not in season, and you know they're not from here, and you know the eating experience is not going to be as good. But so I don't know. I hope people, even though we have a lot of choices, it would be nice to see people take a little more time to think about where the food's coming from and think about the value of what California, wow, we're so blessed with an amazing climate that allows us to grow, you know, 300 different types of crops, and you know, got the best family farmers in the world here, and just want to find more ways to connect people with us and value that that aspect. But anyway, we got to find ways to get the story out there and get people to think about it. But glad you do what you do, Nick, and get the word out.
4: Well, Ken and Michael, thank you for saying that. I really love getting the word out. I want the rest of California to hear people like yourself. They're in the battlefields, because I think the mainstream media doesn't share the full news. And then I think a lot of people are just, they're not educated about the subjects like that. But let me ask you, Ken and Michael, the president and CEO of Bowles Farming Company, and people are pulling the truck over right now, the big, tough question, can California be great again?
5: Oh, I guess we're going to have to define what the greatness means. I mean, I think a lot of us are not planning to go anywhere. I mean, a lot of the farmers

0: You know, there's not going to be maybe as many acres, but I can't see a scenario where, you know, this, where we're not growing crops and we're not growing a lot of them because we're just the right place to be doing it. Every drop of water we get produces more crop than anywhere else. And, you know, most of these other parts of the country can't grow the types of fruits and vegetables and nuts and things that we do. And so there's a huge value. You know, again, if it shrinks, people are going to notice. And by the time you let farms go out of business, it's going to be too late. It's very hard to restart farming. So I think we're going to do well in the long run.
1: Well, to relieve stress, Ken and Michael loves to run. So I'm sure he's running about 50 miles a week just to keep the stress off, because he works all year round with all the commodities, Josh. And it's just, I don't know how these farmers do it.
2: Yeah, I think he must be running a lot, too, to keep that stress down, because it seems relentless in farming. And but he made a lot of great points there, especially the getting back into the mindset of seasonality and waiting to buy some of those things until you know that they're, you know, going to be fresh from California.
1: And what's crazy to me, not only is it tough, then they got to battle Mother Nature. We'll take a break. We'll come back more here on your AgNet News Hour on your fabulous Thursday morning, because it's almost Friday, with the Ag Meter, Sir Josh. We will be right back.
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1: Welcome back, everybody, on your Thursday morning. Thanks for hanging out with the Ag Meter, Sir Josh. You have a lot of choices. You're making this part of your morning, and we really do appreciate you. Let's go back to Ken and Michael. Ken and Michael's on fire today. That is beautiful, because I want people to realize, once solar goes on farmland, it's over. Once we lose the farm in California, it's over. We do not want to go to China. We don't want to go overseas and bring food in. That's the worst plan ever. That's why we want to save farming. It is really right now, Ken, and it feels like it's common sense versus the twilight zone. We're not even in the middle of us thinking.
0: No, I get it. Yeah, I agree. I mean, just, yeah, you, when you're right in the middle of it and you just scratch your head and just can't understand why people can't get it, but it just doesn't seem to resonate. But I will say, when I've been able to get people onto the farm and they see it with their own eyes, it does make a huge difference. And people do think, you know, differently when they come off the farm, but we've got such a big population, it's just hard to get that connectivity. But, you know, when you can get somebody to put down their phone and stop doom scrolling or whatever they're doing, and you can get them to listen just a little bit, I think we can make some pretty big inroads. But, you know, I think it's a great story, and it's a true story, and it's, you know, the truth and the good stories on our side, which I know ultimately I hope will prevail. You know, I always believe that good in the end will prevail, and there's nothing better than, I think, what we're doing here in California, and nothing that should be valued more, and hope that we just find creative ways to keep unlocking that. And maybe some of this next generation who does return to our farms and realizes it's a good business and something they can support, maybe they can figure out some of these ideas of how to make us, you know, go viral and be something that people start to really think about and preserve, want to preserve more.
1: Well, Cannon, next time you have Farm Day, the Ag Meter wants to be out there. I want to bring some video out so we can share how great of a job you guys do. We really appreciate you, what you do for farming and feeding the world, Cannon. If the people are interested in Bull's Farming Company, how do they get a hold of, or maybe be a part of your company?
0: Yeah, we're easy to find on the web, and we got some on the social channels, and So yeah, we're not

0: we're not too hard to find. And anytime you want to come for a tour, you're always welcome. We've got a lot going on, so it's always interesting. But we like to highlight the positive things and be a part of telling the story that needs to be told. And so we're always happy to partner with you and others who are out there to highlight all the value that's coming off all of our farms here.
1: The next time, we'll do a video interview with Ken and Michael. I want to taste some of those tasty watermelons. You got me fired up now. Where can I get them? Are you around the San Joaquin Valley, or where can you different
0: scenes? Yeah, they're... So we work with our partner Five Crowns Marketing, and they have the Majesty label. So they'll, if you see a Majesty watermelon this time of year, they'll be coming from us. A lot of them go to Costco's, but they're in Albertsons and a lot of different supermarkets all over. But if it's a Majesty melon and it's this time of year, it'll be 90%+ positive. It'll be coming from our farm or their primary partner here in California. So proud to be working with them. And then, market some cantaloupes, honeydews, and mixed melons as well with them and Westside Produce. So we have a number of different outlets where you can find it. But again, any of the California product right now is excellent and would be worth buying. So, but ours will be under that Majesty brand.
1: Cannon, thank you so much today. This has been outstanding. Anything else you want to say?
0: No, always fun to chat. Appreciate the opportunity. And I hope you have a great weekend, and hope when everybody's listening to this that they're doing well and having a great summer. And again, thinking of California farmers and how we can all keep going together.
1: Ken and Michael, thank you so much. The president and CEO of the Bowles Farming Company out in Los Banos. Thank you so much, Ken. And this has been great.
0: Appreciate it, Nick. Thank you for the time you take.
1: We got our great listeners, Sir Josh, like Dean, Wayne, Rebecca. They all listen, and they all love our stories. Talking about Rosa Brother Milk, we've had Pappy Seasoning, Eddie on here. We've had Fencer Recruiting, but they're all mom and pops, technically. They build it from almost scratch, and it's and now Ken and Michael, you think about it, Josh, you think about the struggles in California to have a business. And I don't know how tough or easy it is to say, listen, I can't do it anymore. I'm just going to sell the land and move on. I can't do it. It's so much stress. But I don't think the people I just mentioned will ever sell because their heart's into it.
2: Right. They're so passionate and they're dug in, you know, at this point. They're going to keep doing what they love, you know, despite the odds, despite Sacramento fighting against them, despite Mother Nature fighting against them some years. They're going to keep on farming and keep on doing what they do best.
1: But you're a small, you're a nursery. What if someone came in and gave you just silly money? You'd have to think about it, right?
2: Oh yeah. I would have to think about it. I'm not a big farm. So at this point, if somebody came at me with silly money, I'd probably be tempted. Although I would probably take that silly money and buy a bigger farm. So joke's on them.
1: There you go. I think a lot of people do that. We've seen that here in the Valley. Small business, they sell out, and all of a sudden, a year later, they're expanding the business. You're absolutely right. And I just think that people have to realize how hard it is and how these politicians are trying to push food and fruit and vegetable people out of business, but they still can survive and they still do what they do to just be innovative. And I marvel, and I'm so impressed. This is why I love this show, Josh. We're bringing stories like Ken and Michael so people can understand what they have to go through.
2: Yeah, absolutely. And that's what we got to do, is keep, you know, bringing these stories to the forefront, and so people can hear the challenges of farming, so other farmers can hear, you know, challenges that other farmers are facing as well, and realize that they're not alone in this. This is, you know, we're all struggling with it. We're all fighting and going to keep on fighting the good fight. But it's so important to bring these stories to the forefront and let people understand what agriculture is really going through and all the hard work that they do every day to provide food for our families.
1: And I think the mainstream media just thinks people, the farming world, just makes so much money. It's so easy. So they tell that to the people out there. And so everyone think, oh, farming are multi-billionaires. It's an easy deal. I don't like them. Let's go green. They don't get it on the day-to-day chores that they have to put up with.
2: Yeah, and Cannon made a great point there where people think that, you know, between looking at you having 1,000 acres of land and a nice truck, and they just think like, oh, that guy's just in it for the money and just rolling in it, and it's not the case. I think you'd be surprised how tight some of these farms' budgets are running for the year and how low their profit margins are, even if they are a 1,000-acre farm. So it's, you know, it's a labor of love. And if they can make money at it, great. I mean, everyone deserves to make money. That's what's great about our country. If you can be successful in your business and make good money for you and your family and your employees, then awesome. But that's not why they're doing it. They're doing it because they love to farm. They're doing it because they love to grow food.
1: And they love to have their family involved. And I think everyone just seems to love that. Ken and Michael, thank you so much. Again, all our great interviews are on agnetwest.com. You can always email the Ag Meter at nick@agnetmedia.com. Tomorrow we're going to talk with California Citrus Mutual, Jacob Villagomez. See you back tomorrow. 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
1: From ABC News, I'm Sherry Preston. Closing arguments begin in just a few minutes in one of the most widely watched trials in the country. ABC's Peter Haralambu says more on deliberations in the case of Lindsay Clancy, who was accused of killing her three young children in Massachusetts.
2: Jurors will have a few options once the deliberations begin. If they conclude, as defense lawyers have alleged, that Clancy was in the throes of postpartum psychosis and unable to differentiate between right and wrong, they could find Clancy not guilty by reason of insanity. She would then be sent to a state psychiatric facility. However, if they believe Clancy was aware of her conduct, they could choose between the crimes of first-degree murder, second-degree murder, manslaughter, or acquit her entirely. Peter Haralambos, ABC News.
1: The death toll from the Himalayan mudslides now at least 358 people, but more than 1,300 are still missing, including dozens of Americans. ABC's James Longman has more from the foreign desk.
3: There's an urgent search and rescue operation now underway to find people trapped or swept away. The deadly wave sped down the mountain at more than 40 miles per hour, the energy equivalent to a 5.2 magnitude earthquake. Experts say it was triggered by a massive landslide which hit a glacier and melted tons of ice along the way.
1: Trying to get grocery prices down before the midterm elections, President Trump is now lifting some tariffs on imported beef, leading to cattle ranchers and some members of the GOP to cry foul. ABC senior political correspondent Rachel Scott's got more from Washington.
4: This set off a firestorm of criticism, especially in the Republican Party. So Senator John Barrasso, the number two Republican in the Senate, said Americans want U.S. beef on the table, not foreign imports. Senator Tom Cotton of Arkansas called this action ill-advised. Others in very competitive Senate races, like Congresswoman Ashley Henson, say that this is just a flat-out bad idea.
1: The number of people filing for unemployment benefits fell last week, remaining at historic lows. Most Americans enjoying jobs security.

0: steady right now as layoffs remain few. This is ABC News.
1: I'm not one to say I told you so, but I switched to Pure Talk over a year ago, and ever since, I've been telling people there's no better wireless company out there. 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Again, #250, micro. And yes, I told you so.
0: U.S. and Canada have ramped up their trade war, hitting each other with more tit-for-tat tariffs, hitting everything from fuel to aluminum. Another case of a blown plane tire at one of the busiest airports in the country.
2: Authorities at Chicago's O'Hare Airport want to know why so many planes are suffering blown tires. The latest, an American Airlines jet blowing 2 tires while preparing to take off for Charlotte yesterday. It's the 4th blown tire incident at O'Hare this month.
0: That's ABC's Marcus Moore. Long before there were wearable fitness trackers and messages and videos streamed directly to your wrist, there was the Pulsar Time Computer. And the man credited with inventing that first digital watch over half a century ago, according to ABC's Jim Ryan, has died at his home in Texas.
3: You see this little button here? You press it. Those are the seconds.
4: The Pulsar was so revolutionary that it was introduced to the world on The Tonight Show with Johnny Carson on May 5th, 1970.
3: The machine finally put Mickey Mouse out of work.
4: James Bond wore one in Live and Let Die.
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4: The Pulsar's inventor, George Thies, went on to develop a prototype electric car as the watch evolved into an industry now worth billions. Thies has died at 95. Jim Ryan, ABC News.
0: Tributes continue pouring in for Dolly Parton, as well as British actor Tim Curry, best known for his role in Rocky Horror Picture Show. His Annie co-star Carol Burnett saying, "Nobody could play villains better than Tim Curry." I'm Sherry Preston, ABC News.
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0: And once again, good morning. Here we go. It is 6:06. Welcome to First Look, Thursday, August 27th. We have a lot to talk about today. Zach Simopoulos from Downtown SLO is going to be joining us for our first segment this morning. That'll be coming up in just a few minutes. And, of course, we start everything off with news, traffic, and weather. And Ben Hayes is here with the headlines.
1: Good morning with your Central Coast headlines. I'm Ben Hayes. Cal Poly San Luis Obispo achieved a number 10 ranking for public universities and number 38 overall in the nation in Time Magazine's inaugural America's Best Colleges list. Stanford achieved the number 1 overall ranking. KSBY reports Time used data from Statista, which analyzed data from the Integrated Post-Secondary Education Data System and the U.S. Department of Education College Scorecard. Cal Poly received a 95.11% score for student outcomes. One local community is losing its post office. According to a representative with the U.S. Postal Service, the location at 1301 Shell Beach Road will close permanently this Friday. The representative said the building's landlord did not renew USPS's lease, leading to the closure. USPS added anyone with a P.O. box at the Shell Beach location will keep the same address, but their boxes will be move to the Pismo Beach post office. Reporter Daniel Martindale says California could get the largest payout of the 29 states settling the latest federal lawsuit with Meta.
2: California is expected to receive between $1.5 and $2.1 billion if the settlement is approved. Meta is agreeing to pay a total of $16.7 billion as part of the settlement. The coalition of states accused it of intentionally engineering social media sites like Facebook and Instagram to be addictive for kids and teens. Meta was also accused of misrepresenting the mental health risks the sites pose to children. Meta would also have to make major changes for young users, including daily time limits, nighttime blocks for teens, stronger age verification, and additional parental controls. I'm Daniel Martindale.
1: And Dolly Parton's private California retreat is for sale after her recent passing at the age of 80. Parton owned a modest home in the town of Solvang from 2004 to 2014, and it's now listed for $2 million. With your Central Coast headlines, I'm Ben Hayes.
0: All right, Ben, thank you very much, and good morning. It is 6:08 here on First Look.
3: Traffic and weather together, now on 920 KVEC.
0: And let's find out what's going on in traffic. To do that, we check in with CHP Officer Rich Susan. Good morning, Rich. How's it looking out there?
4: Hey, good morning, Andy. Thank you. We have a couple of collisions in Santa Maria and Orchid this morning. West Main Street, just east of Black Road. A couple of vehicles involved. They're both on the right-hand shoulder. So they're not blocking traffic, but it's still a little slow-moving in the area. Further south, we have a collision southbound 135 at Clark. Two vehicles involved. Again, not blocking traffic. Just a little slow there. As far as Highway 101 goes, we just have one area of slower traffic. It's the northbound 101 at the 166 in Santa Maria. So please slow down in the area. Outside that, your drive looks pretty good. Please be safe out there. Thanks, Andy.
0: You bet. We'll check in with you again in about a half hour from right now. It is 6:09 here on First Look, and that weather forecast still calling for sunny and hot today. It's going to be another one of those in the North County where it is smoking hot. We've got temperatures today expected to be near... It went down a little bit. Yesterday was saying back up into the triple digits. Now we're saying 94 in the North County. So that's not too bad. We can deal with 94. 92 tomorrow and Saturday, Sunday at 88. So dropping down quite a bit by Sunday, Monday, Tuesday. Then starting to ease back up again in the South County. My access has been denied here. We've got to find out what's going on with that. Let me see if I can get in a second way here for San Luis. It's still saying it's not going to let me in there. We'll get that worked out. San Luis, I would bet highs are going to be somewhere in the mid to upper 80s for the inland valleys and probably upper 70s, low 80s along the coast. Like I said, we'll get that all worked out. Our current temperatures today include Morro Bay and Cayucas right now at about 65 degrees. San Luis Obispo already up to 74 this morning. Paso at 70. Atascadero at 70. Says we got a heat advisory again in the North County. So Santa Margarita at 71, 65 in Morro Bay. Los Osos at 69. 71 in Avila Beach, 73 for Royal Grande. 71 in Pismo Beach, and then 68 for Grover Beach, Napomo, and Santa Maria, and 63 in Orchid. Now it's actually showing... I don't know how accurate this is. It's showing a little possibility of a rain falling down in the Santa Maria Orchid area. May just be some showers that are passing through. I did see what looked like lightning as I was driving down this morning, but I couldn't identify it for sure. We'll check into all that for you, okay? 6:11 here on First Look. Good morning.
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6: 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He'll explain. Also, the maestro Michael Novak is going to join us. I hope you will as well.
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2: Good morning and welcome to First Look. 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Got a fun show planned for you today. We are going to start things off with Zach Simopoulos from Downtown SLO. After that, we've got a happy hour for you on the back half of this hour. We've got Molly Kern from the Food Bank coming in at 7:15. We'll talk or check in with Vincent Delgado in the back half of the 7 o'clock hour from CESLOC. Jeanette Trumpeter going to be dropping by this morning. She forgot something when she was here filling in for Dave last time. She's coming by to pick it up and say hi. And then Sandra Cavanaugh is going to be here to wrap up the show with us today. So it's going to be a busy, busy day here on First Look. In studio this morning, Zach Simopoulos is the market manager for Downtown SLO, and Farmers Market is coming up tonight. Zach, good morning. How are you?
4: Good morning, Andy. How are you?
2: I'm doing outstanding. Always good finding out about what's going on at Farmers Market.
4: Yeah. Luckily, I think this week it's going to be a little less crowded. We got, hopefully, we're praying, but last week we had the Wowies. We had all of the freshmen come in, and it was a great market. It was super fun. But we're hoping for a little bit of a tamer experience this week.
2: I'll bet it was all because not only do you have the freshmen and all the new kids, but you got all their parents.
4: We had the parents, and it was a crazy market. But it was really fun. I think everybody enjoys when the energy's super high, and so I think for most people, we all had a good time when we were out there. So. Yeah.
2: And you bust them in this time for the first time.
4: We bust them in, and I think I was so busy that I didn't even get to meet any of them. But we had with our launch of our new program called Little Wranglers for Kids, which I failed to mention last week for the listener. we had a few Cal Poly students come up and want to participate in that. So, so they found Little Miss Biscuit in the market, and then came into the info booth asking for a honey stick, which was, it actually made my night that the freshmen were wanting to do that. So I was like, of course you guys get a honey stick, but it was only that time. It was only that time. From now on, it's for 12 and under.
2: 12 and under. Okay. Now, see, I mean, I'm not familiar with that. So can you tell us about that, or is that part of what we're talking about?
4: Yeah, we should have talked about it last week, but last week we soft launched our Little Wranglers program. It's for kids under 12 at market. If they come to market and they find Little Miss Biscuit, who's this little cute sheep, and she's wearing a pink bow tie, you'll see pictures of her at market on the wayfinding signs or at info booth. If they find her in the market, then they get a honey stick.
2: Oh, wow.
4: If they take a picture of it and take a picture of her and then come to info booth. So it's pretty cool. We're really stoked on it. We're hoping that we can get some kids more involved
2: in
4: coming to market and seeing all of the cool things our local community has to offer them.
2: Well, so, and it wouldn't hurt if they posted some of those pictures up on Instagram.
4: Yeah, we posted a few pictures, we'll probably hopefully do it on a regular cadence once Downtown Soul can get their marketing manager. We're still waiting on word from that, because Rachel hopped over to Slow Chamber, and so we miss her, but we are looking for a new marketing manager.
2: Oh.
4: We're in the final stages of interviews. So
2: I didn't know that either. Hang on,
4: yeah.
2: I got a resume sitting back here. So let's talk about entertainment first. You've got Alejandro Graciano.
4: Yeah, and he does like Afro-Mexican music with American blues. Very unique,
2: uh-huh.
4: A very unique flavor. Coming to market. He'll be down at Napomo. And then we have Elise Black, who she does like some soulful folk and R&B.
2: Okay.
4: She'll be on Broad Street. The Washboard Lady. We love the Washboard Lady. She'll be on Garden.
2: She is so fun to watch.
4: I know. And I feel like Garden's like the perfect street for her. I think it just fits her so well. And then we have Acro Slow is coming back. I don't know if you got a chance to see them, but they've been in market, I think, twice since me and Amy have been running it. And they're awesome. They like do really long sets. I'm like, I don't know how you can get that strong.
2: Right.
4: I'm like, I wish.
2: My son is into that. He does a lot of that in Las Vegas.
4: Oh, no way.
2: He works out in an Acro gym and has a partner, and they, you know, where they raise him up, and they it's amazing the stuff that they do.
4: Yeah, it's quite incredible. It's balanced strength. It's flexibility. Like all of like the core parts of being a fit human being go into that sport. So, but we're really excited to have them back. They are just amazing artists. So, and then lastly, we have Truckin' Tunes, and they're on Moro. Everybody knows Truckin' Tunes.
2: Another one of my favorites.
4: It's that husband and wife duo who does everything from like jazz to popular stuff. So,
2: yep.
4: We're excited to have them. We have a few featured vendors this week. One is Wild West Records. Keep in mind that's alliteration. It's www.
2: Oh, got it.
4: Yeah.
2: Okay.
4: He sells records. He's from down south, more towards Santa Barbara. But Ray is an awesome guy, and he supplies so many records to the market. It's a very unique thing to have.
2: Now you're talking records like vinyl.
4: Like vinyl.
2: Vinyl music records.
4: Like vinyl music records. I think he's got stuff all across the decades and different kinds, different sizes. So whatever record player you may have, I'm sure he supports it. So if you're looking for some new records, head down. He's over by, he's just across from the from Garden Street. So
2: okay.
4: He's on the right side, sort of next to Mission Mall. And then we have Red Dirt Coffee, who they are
2: nice.
4: The kindest people. Their brick and mortar is in Arroyo Grande.
2: Yep, I've been there many times. It's a great place.
4: Yeah, and they're doing Mishubi and Hawaiian Chile pepper water, which I actually haven't had yet. I should probably try that because that sounds really, really interesting. But they're so kind. So if you get a chance, stop by Red Dirt and show them some love, because they're just the most awesome family. But yeah, and then as always, market opens at 6 p.m. We start towing at 5 p.m. Leave your little loved ones at home, even though the furry ones.
2: Right.
4: Yeah, don't bring your children. Do not bring your furry children. That would be really, we want to keep market safe, create market healthy. Yes, please get off the streets by 5. As always, we do not want to tow anyone.
2: Bike valet in front of Chamber of Commerce.
4: Yes, bike valet in front of Chamber of Commerce. 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It's super economical, super easy to get to market, and you can just drop it off, and they'll watch it for you for however long you want during market. Then if you have any other questions, just go to downtownso.com.
2: Well, and you got one thing left, and I know you signed up a lot of freshmen for the EBT or for the
4: That's right. Yeah, we had CalFresh come out last week, and you can come get tokens or redeem your benefits at the

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0: Best deal in all of the United States, probably. 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So, and then if you have any other questions, go to downtownslow.com. 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
1: Okay.
0: And we have any other questions you may have, you can get ahead there. So,
1: does that include your entertainers too?
0: We have two different, we have two separate applications. We have our entertainment application and we have our vendor application. So our vendor waitlist is open, but our entertainment is just right below on the webpage. So
1: sounds good. Yeah. And then concerts in the plaza on Friday. We got to be getting close to the end of the season, huh?
0: Yeah, I think we're on the second to last week now.
1: Second to last week, yeah.
0: Yeah, I think Maggie is feeling a little bit relieved.
1: She's going to start withdrawals right after that, though.
0: She'll need like 3 days of sleep, probably. But yeah, so this week we've got, starting at 5 p.m., we have Sammy Ruisi.
1: I think that's right.
0: Yeah, Sammy Ruisi. They do pop and folk rock / Americana covers. Then from 6 to 8 p.m., we have
1: Emua.
0: Have you heard of them?
1: You know, I have not heard of Emua. I mean, they've been here in town. They are kind of an R&B soul band. I haven't figured out why Emua has a V in it. I'm sure it has something to do with Hawaiian spelling.
0: Yeah, it could be. It could be. We have this vendor at Market. His vendor name is Waves, but it's WXVES. So I don't know. Maybe it's just chic and a little bit trendy to do something like that too.
1: So Emua is going to be there. That's going to be a huge concert because they're very, very popular here on the Central Coast.
0: Yeah, it's going to be exciting. So get out there. All of the talent starts at 5 p.m. And this week is sponsored by Slow Credit Union. Okay. So we love Slow Credit Union. So many of you, I'm sure, bank through them, but they're awesome and we love them.
1: All right. Sounds good. Farmers Market tonight. We'd love to see you there. Zach Simopoulos is the market manager. He comes in every week to talk to us about what's going on. Thank you, sir. Have a good time tonight, and we'll talk to you tomorrow.
0: Yeah. Thank you, Andy.
1: You betcha. And from there, we are going to talk a little bit about Canadian tariffs and a tiff with the tariffs.
2: You can't spell tariff without tiff. And right now, this back and forth between the U.S. and Canada has gone from a tiff to a fight to an all-out trade war. Remember, Canada said it would not negotiate any further on what it called unreasonable trade demands from the U.S. The U.S. instituted tariffs. Canada said they would respond. The U.S. preemptively said they'd add even more tariffs. Well, yesterday, Canada unveiled a list of what they are about to tax as items from the U.S. enter their country. ABC's White House correspondent Karen Travers is at the West Wing right now. Karen, what is Canada planning on doing here?
3: Canada is going to put in place tariffs effective September 8th. And Brad, they're not messing around. I mean, they were really strong in their response yesterday.
4: It is fundamental for Canada to stand up and to say, no thanks. We're not going to do that. We have never done that.
3: Their finance minister said, we stood up for our workers. We stood up for our businesses. We stood up for Canada.
4: I think what Canadians can see this morning is that we stand united.
3: So starting on September 8th, there will be tariffs of 15, 25, and 50% on American products that go across the border imported into Canada. And what they're doing is essentially trying to match the U.S. tariffs applied to similar goods. They said it wasn't a perfect product for product match, but really going after exactly what the Trump administration was targeting. So that means a 50% counter tariff on steel and aluminum goods that had previously been hit with a 25% tariff. They're also going to have a tariff on furniture, apparel, clothing, also going after things like motorcycles and some food and dairy products. One thing that's also notable here is that you saw some Canadian political officials say that they're not ruling out going after red states, Republican states here in the U.S. with these retaliatory measures.
2: Oh, to hurt Trump.
3: To really hurt Trump, that they want to make sure that the U.S. economy is impacted in a way that sends a message to him. We heard that from Doug Ford, the premier of Ontario.
5: I just want to remind the American people, we didn't start this economic war against us. And I'm not too sure why the president decided to do this.
3: That's really striking to see that this is beyond just the war of words. They're actually taking action here.
2: Well, Karen, I can imagine any of our listeners being like, what do I buy from Canada? Like, besides maple syrup or something, like motorcycles. I don't get motorcycles from Canada. And yet enough people do, you'd imagine, where if those cost 50% more, clearly those, like, nobody's going to import those, right, if it's that expensive. And so that means there's just fewer motorcycles overall, and therefore you'd imagine the price on motorcycles in general in the U.S. would just go up, right? Are there other products that, like, the U.S. really does rely on, though, where that could become a huge problem?
3: Yeah. So, you know, the president on Monday tried to brush all of this off. He said on social media, we don't need Canada. They need us. Mm. Canada is the U.S. second largest export trade partner after Mexico. So we do a lot of trade with Canada. You know, we do need them. Yes, they need us, but we need them because of how much we do with them. And it was striking to hear that the president, hours after he had posted it on social media, acknowledged at a political event on Monday, well, the U.S. does need Canada.
6: We need aluminum in this country. We don't have it. We get it all from Canada for the most part, and we need it badly. So
3: there was this recognition that, you know, there is a reliance on Canada for something like that. Well, that aluminum is exactly what Canada said yesterday was now going to face a 50% counter tariff. So the president can try to brush that off, but the reality is it's a very coordinated, complex, critical relationship with the neighbors to the north. There's also the potential of this not just backing down, but escalating. The president earlier this week had said that he might ramp things up, and he threatened more tariffs, 50% on Canadian cars, 50% on auto parts from Canada, but these wouldn't go into effect until January 1st. The White House hasn't explained why there would be that delay on this, but that would be also a very complicating thing because of how cars are made in the U.S., Canada, and Mexico. A lot of things go back and forth across the border multiple times, so putting a tariff on the car parts could really make for a complicating situation. I'll also just note, Brad, that yesterday the president said he deals with a lot of countries around the world, but he called Canada, quote, the most difficult and unreasonable.
2: Yeah, that was wild to me. That you're effectively saying under your breath, like, you're worse than the North Koreans. You're worse than the Russians. Like, unbelievable. All right, Karen Travers there at the White House. Thank you so much.
1: And Brad Mielke, thanks for filling in and keeping us up to date on what's going on in Canada. That's one that it's going to be interesting to watch. There is no doubt. It is 6:29 here on First Look. We will come up with a brand new poll for you here a little bit later on today. Yesterday's poll is still up. We wanted to find out, it was the start of pumpkin spice season. Did you have any pumpkin spice yet? 92% of you said no. Wow. 7% said yes. I should have said 7% or 78%, excuse me. No, yeah, it's almost 93. So 7% said you did, and almost 93% are missing out. So that was yesterday's poll. We'll have a new poll coming your way today. And we may have some fun with it. We'll find out. It's going to be coming up pretty soon. 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
7: I'm Sherry Preston. Closing arguments this morning in the trial of Lindsay Clancy. The Massachusetts mother faces murder charges in the deaths of her three children. Her defense team says she was suffering from postpartum psychosis at the time. If she is found not guilty by lack of criminal intent, she would go to a state psychiatric facility. At least 358 people dead in Nepal after flash flooding apparently set off by the collapse of a glacier. ABC News chief international correspondent James Longman.
8: Areas where homes and businesses once stood are now buried under mountains of mud and debris, with at least 1,300 still unaccounted for. And that number is expected to rise. 22 of the missing were in a group from Tennessee who were taking part in a spiritual pilgrimage.
7: 63 Americans are among those missing, but two have been rescued. So-called butcher of Bosnia, Ratko Mladic, the Serb general who oversaw atrocities in the 90s, has died in prison at the age of 84. This is ABC News.
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0: Now, once again, good morning and welcome to First Look. It is 6:34, Thursday morning, August 27th. We've got our First Look at Sports coming up for you pretty soon. After that, an early morning happy hour coming your way. It is the 27th day of August today.
1: Good morning with your Central Coast headlines. I'm Ben Hayes. Local Assemblymember Don Addis, a Democrat from Morro Bay, announced that Assembly Bill 2691, the Public Trust Protection Act, passed the state legislature with bipartisan support and now heads to Governor Gavin Newsom for consideration. Addis said in a statement that AB 2691, a first-in-the-nation policy, is about protecting and honoring survivors by permanently banning those who commit egregious felonies of sexual assault for running for office in California. The bill also includes out-of-state and international convictions. Reporter Dina Kodiak tells us some Californians can now use their electric cars to power their homes.
2: 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This could help the power grid during extreme weather and high demand. 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
1: There's a fight in Sacramento over automated farm equipment.
3: The California legislature is mulling over a proposal to allow automated agricultural equipment to operate alongside human workers in the state. United Farm Workers Union says using unmanned farm equipment may pose a significant risk to the workers in the field, and it may force farm owners to cut jobs. The union says the legislation is being rushed through at the end of the session so farmers can cut costs and are urging the proposal be put on the shelf for now.
1: A new youth athletics clinic program is launching in Paso Robles to provide sports instruction for local students. It will initially offer beach volleyball, basketball, and water polo. 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You're up to date with your Central Coast headlines. I'm Ben Hayes.
0: All right, Ben, thank you very much and good morning. It is 6:36 here on First Look.
4: Traffic and weather together, now on 920 KVEC.
0: And when it comes time for traffic, we're going to find out what's going on at the Caltrans Traffic Management Center with CHP Officer Rich Souza. Good morning, Rich. How's it looking out there?
5: Hey, good morning, Andy. Thank you. We have a couple collisions in the clearing stages down in Santa Maria and Orchid. The first one in Santa Maria's West Main Street near Hanson Way. Two vehicles are involved, and they're both on the right-hand shoulder just getting loaded up onto tow trucks. And the second one is down further in Orchid, southbound 135, just north of Clark Avenue. Again, two vehicles involved, and they're also on the right-hand shoulder, getting loaded up onto tow trucks. Highway 101 looks pretty good, no major issues or delays. And northbound in Santa Maria at that 166 off-ramp is much better. I think overall it's a smooth ride, so just be safe out there this morning. Thanks, Andy.
0: You betcha. We'll check in with you again in about a half hour from right now. 6:37, the weather forecast today. And I'm still, for some reason, I am locked out of the San Luis Obispo weather forecast. It's not letting me see what's going on there. So it's not going to be a whole lot different than what's in Paso, I'm sure. We've got 94 degrees, the expected high, under cloudy skies today in the North County. Oh, there, San Luis just opened up, 88 today, with morning showers. So that does make sense with what I'm seeing on the other screens, too. So morning showers possible today for San Luis and the South County area. North County, cloudy, highs near 94 along the beaches. We're looking for highs somewhere near 82 today. Currently, Santa Maria and Orchid, 64. 62 in Napomo, 67 in Grover Beach, 70 in Pismo Beach, 71 in Arroyo Grande, 70 in Avila Beach, 68 in Los Osos, 64 in Morro Bay. Santa Margarita is at 70, also 73 in San Luis, and 68 in Paso, Atascadero, and Templeton. I was chuckling there because I'm just thinking of somebody who may be tuning into this show for the first time and wondering, why is he talking about what his computer is doing? With First Look, you kind of get what's going on here today. If it's happening, you're going to hear about it.
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0: For 65 months in a row, the Fed's preferred inflation gauge has been stuck well above the 2% target that would have policymakers considering an interest rate reduction. Now, analysts think the Fed may raise rates as soon as next month. Wall Street's investors largely shrugged off yesterday's report on inflation. The S&P and NASDAQ composite each slipped a fraction. The Dow Jones gave up 113 points Wednesday to close at 53,464. Shares in Okta jumped 20% in extended trading after the company smashed Wall Street's second quarter predictions. Widespread cyber attacks, many carried out by AI agents, have more companies buying Okta's identity security software. And long before wearable fitness trackers and video streamed to your wrist, there was the humble Pulsar digital watch. Its red LED displayed one thing, the time. Now George Thies, the man credited with inventing the digital watch, has died at 95. Jim Ryan, ABC.
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3: Well, good morning and welcome to First Look. It is about 6:43 right now. We'll take our first look at what's happening in sports here this morning. Dodgers fell to the Braves in Atlanta 6-5. The Padres shut out the Pirates 3-0 behind a strong night on the mound. And the Giants dropped a slugfest to the Reds 10-9. The A's beat the Twins 7-4. And the Angels lose a close one to the Guardians 4-3. Today, the Dodgers are at the Braves. That happens this afternoon. First pitch at about 4:15 our time. Giants head to Arizona. They take on the Diamondbacks tonight at 6:45 Pacific time. Padres, Angels, and A's are all off today. In the WNBA, Golden State Valkyries rolled past Connecticut on the road, 89-64. Veronica Burton ran the show for the Valkyries with 12 points and 7 assists. Janelle Salaon from Red Hot Deep. Pouring in 15 points. The Sparks were off last night and stay idle today. They're back in action again tomorrow against Washington. Big one on the horizon for the Cal Poly football team. They open their season tomorrow night at home against Idaho. It is the earliest season opener for the Mustangs since 2019. And a first look at our new head coach, Tim Skipper, and his squad. Kickoff at Mustang Field on Friday. More on that as we get a little bit closer. We'll talk more about that tomorrow. And a big shakeup from the NFL this week. The league is doing away with the Pro Bowl game altogether. Starting the season, the league will simply name 88 Pro Bowlers in December with no alternates and no AFC versus NFC game to play. The players will still get their moment, though, as an in-person celebration in L.A. during Super Bowl week. League execs say it's about restoring the honor of the selection itself rather than years of stars skipping the actual game because they didn't want to get injured. And they decided it just wasn't the same playing flag football, which they've done in the past few years. So Pro Bowl is gone. They're going to name those Pro Bowl teams, of course, so that you get the honor. They'll be honored at a special celebration, but no actual game of any kind. 6:45, and that is a look at what's going on in sports here this morning. It is Thursday, August 27th, and it was on this date in history, August 27th, the year 410. The ancient city of Rome went quiet after three brutal days under siege by the Visigoths, led by their king. It was the first time in almost 800 years that the so-called Eternal City had fallen to a foreign army. And word of it rattled the whole ancient world back then. In 1776, Redcoats under General William Howe defeat George Washington's fledgling Continental Army in its first major defeat. In a sprawling dash across Brooklyn, the historians call the Battle of Long Island. Howe's forces, having landed days earlier, outflanked the Americans and pushed them back towards the East River. And on August 27th, 1859, a former railroad conductor named Edwin Drake struck oil at a very shallow well near Titusville, Pennsylvania, more or less kicked off the modern petroleum industry. He wasn't a geologist. He wasn't a geologist. He was not an engineer. He'd been hired because he had a free railroad pass and he could travel cheap. His well only went down about 69 feet using a technique borrowed from salt drilling, and folks in town thought he was wasting his time and his money on a fool's errand. But there was oil in them there floors, and the event, they called it Drake's Folly. Oil started flowing within a few years. Pennsylvania was covered in derricks. Every gas station, every plastic dashboard, every mile you drive today,

area. Now, this little frog is not much to look at, but it used to be everywhere in the mountains. And then disease, wildfire, and drought, some unwelcome predators knocked the population down by 98%. So the zoo has been quietly breeding these frogs for 20 years now. There's somebody that was their full-time job. Working with state and federal wildlife folks, they've reintroduced more than 10,000 frogs total. You can picture these little guys hopping up out of their carrying crates and into the lake for the very first time. Honestly, that's kind of a feel-good California story. I like it. Over in England, a fisherman named Jack Gardner was out on his boat, the Dominator, off the coast near Whitby when he hooked the fight of his life. It was a 745-pound Atlantic bluefin tuna. Took him hours to reel it in. Here's what makes it more than just a big fish story. It's the first bluefin caught in the North Sea in 60 years. Scientists say the tuna only show up when the whole ecosystem underneath them is healthy, so that's good. They need to have good prey, clean water, you know, all the works. So it isn't just one lucky angler's day. It's proof that decades of careful fishing limits in Britain's waters are actually paying off. Gardner told the BBC the fish jumped clean out of the water before the fight even started, and he and his crew just looked at each other in awe. 745-pound Atlantic bluefin tuna. Yeah, I'm going to have to figure out how many cans of Starkist that is. Here's a heartwarming number for you. The lion populations, it's the Asiatic lion populations in Western India, have jumped by 70% over the last decade. We're talking about the greater GIR, G-I-R landscape, where the count now stands at 891 lions. That's up from 523 back in 2015. Now, these are the very last wild Asiatic lions left on Earth. They're smaller cousins of the African lion. Back in the 80s, there were only 60 to 80 of them hanging on in that same region. So wildlife officials are crediting years of patient work rebuilding the deer and pig populations first so that the lions had something to feed on, plus expanding their protected range by about 15%. Some of the cats even wandered back into a sanctuary they vanished from more than a century ago. It is proof that if you protect the whole neighborhood, not just the main animal, everybody comes back. Hey, if you're a person that deals with narcolepsy, or you know somebody who does, there's some good news here. The FDA just approved the first drug that treats the actual root cause of narcolepsy, type 1. Instead of just managing the symptoms, it is called Ozifol. It's made by a Japanese company called Takeda, and it works by mimicking a brain chemical, which patients with this condition don't produce enough of. In the trial, 273 patients took it twice a day for 12 weeks, and they stayed awake longer during the day, slept better at night. So if you got narcolepsy, there is good news on the horizon. And we're going to save the best one for last. Over in Italy, a 67-year-old woman named Elena had been blind for years after a car crash severed the optic nerve in one eye. It destroyed some pretty key tissue in the other. Surgeons realized between her two damaged eyes, there was just enough healthy tissue between the two of them to build one working eye. But it would take a transplant that had never been attempted in the history of medicine. They had to move part of the retina responsible for sharp vision from one eye to the other, along with the cornea and some other tissue. It was a six-hour surgical marathon. It was led by Dr. Michele Ribaldi. The transplant took, and in the days after, Elena opened her eyes and recognized two faces she hadn't seen in years, her son and her dog, Joe. The surgeon said the moment was the whole reason that his team does the work that they do. She got to see her dog again and her son again. That's pretty cool, and that's our happy hour for the day today.

From ABC News Tech Trends. Apple has pulled the wraps off two new computers. The new Mac Mini gets the company's latest M6 processor and starts just under $900. That's about $100 more than the last generation. Meanwhile, the more powerful Mac Studio can now be optioned with a souped-up version of the current M5 chip called the M5 Ultra.

0: That will set you back at least $5,500. Uber is rolling out a new feature designed to give parents some peace of mind while their kids are in a rideshare. Now, after a parent hails a car for their child using Uber's teen accounts, they can watch a live stream of that ride from the selfie camera on the driver's phone. Uber says all videos will be deleted after 2 weeks unless a safety report is submitted. And to celebrate 25 years of Xbox, the company has revealed a lineup of special edition controllers, keyboards, and other peripherals, all of which are translucent green. With Tech Trends, I'm Mike Dubusky, ABC News.
1: All right, Mike, thank you very much. It is 6:53. Apple has the new M6 already out. I'm starting to feel inferior about my M1, which I thought was the fastest thing I've ever worked with. And I'm five behind at this point. I'm gonna have to get on that, you know what? Yes, I've drank or have had the Apple Kool-Aid, and I'm a big consumer of it. 6:53. Here on First Look, and our poll of the day is going to be coming up here pretty soon. You've got just a few minutes left to take yesterday's poll. We wanted to find out if you, on the opening day of pumpkin spice season, did you have any pumpkin spice? 93% of you said, no, you did not. 8% of us, or 7% of us said, yes, we did. And notice I said us, because yes, I did have pumpkin spice on the day it hit the store shelves. I was sad to note the passing of Tim Curry yesterday. We had Dolly the day before, Tim Curry the second day, both of them happening at the age of 80. I had, of course, for me, Tim Curry was Rocky Horror Picture Show. It was just my college years. That was one of the shows that was out there that everybody went to see. And Tim Curry will definitely be missed, man. Just a star in so many movies. But both at the age of 80. He was Frankenfurter in the Rocky Horror Picture Show. He also was in Peter Pan and the Pirates. He had an album out called Fearless. It reached number 53 on the Billboard Top 200. He was born in England to James and Patricia Curry. Had so many. He co-starred with Tom Cruise in Legend as the demon-like Lord Darkness. He was also in he was the Pennywise clown in the first adaptation of Stephen King's It. I didn't see that one. But Rocky Horror Picture Show, I've seen numerous times over the year. In fact, I thought for the poll of the day today, you know, after we lost both Dolly Parton and Tim Curry, I was going to say, okay, who rocked the corset better? But then realized that many of you may not have ever seen Rocky Horror Picture Show, so may not be able to answer that one. We'll come up with a different poll here for you, and that'll happen here pretty soon. That's going to wrap up our first hour here on First Look. We've got a busy day planned for you. Coming up over the rest of the show today, we have got Molly Kern from the Food Bank going to be stopping by here in just a little bit. She's got our 7:15 slot. Vincent from Cesslock comes up in the back half of the hour. Our seniors getting targeted for scams here on the Central Coast. Folks from Cesslock are going to teach you how to deal with that. Vincent will be joining us in just a little bit. Coming up at 8:15 this morning, Jeanette Trumpeter is going to drop by. Nothing big. She forgot her Monty Mills hats when she was here guest hosting for Dave. And she wanted to come by and get them. And I said, well, why don't you just stop by while I'm on and we'll chat for a little bit. I haven't had Jeanette in on this show to chat in quite some time. So we're looking for that. We're looking forward to that. And then, of course, Sandra Cavanaugh will help us finish the day off today. Thanks for being a part of the show. It's News Talk 920 at FM 96.5 KVC. Thanks for joining us on First Look.

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17: From ABC News, I'm Sherry Preston. Closing arguments are today in the Lindsay Clancy murder trial. The Plymouth, Massachusetts mom admits she did strangle her three young children to death, but says she was suffering from severe postpartum depression when she did it. ABC's Peter Haralambos has more.
18: Deliberations are set to begin later today after jurors hear about an hour of closing arguments from each side. Clancy's defense team acknowledges she was responsible for killing her three children, but argues she was suffering from postpartum psychosis and lost her grip on reality. If the jury concludes that Clancy could not tell the difference between right and wrong because of that psychosis, they could find her not guilty by reason of insanity, an outcome that would result in her being sent to a state psychiatric facility. If they believe she's guilty of murder, she faces a mandatory life sentence. Peter Haralambos, ABC News.
17: An urgent search is underway for any of the more than 1,300 people believed buried or swept away in the deadly Himalayan mudslide. Darren Jackson, a Canadian touring Nepal, says he just missed the massive wall of water and mud by a few hours.
19: I thought to myself, where would I have ran when I was there? You know, what's my exit points? Where would I have ran? And I'm thinking to myself, there's nowhere I could go. Like, you know, there's just mountains all around us, and there's no exit points.
17: A breakthrough for those going through the advanced stages of pancreatic cancer. The FDA has approved a new drug.
20: It's an oral daily pill that targets a key genetic driver of tumor growth. And in studies, it was shown that when given to patients with metastatic pancreatic cancer, it doubled their median survival to just over 13 months, compared to about 6.5 months for patients on standard chemotherapy. A third of the patients saw tumor shrinkage, and some patients patients lived years beyond the treatment.
17: ABC medical contributor Dr. Darian Sutton. Longtime General Ratko Mladic, who oversaw atrocities in Bosnia back in the 90s, has died in prison. His nickname at the time was the Butcher of Bosnia. Today's White House Press Secretary Caroline Leavitt's last day. She is resigning. 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

0: in every category. Just dial pound 250, say micro, and Pure Talk's U.S. customer service will take it from there. 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
1: We're learning more about CIA Director John Ratcliffe's trip to Russia earlier this week.
2: Sources tell ABC News that CIA Director John Ratcliffe's trip to Russia was in part to warn Russia not to attack NATO countries. Ratcliffe also brought up Iran during the meetings in Moscow, one source says. There's been no comment from the CIA, but Russia says during the visit, CIA Director Ratcliffe was in contact with Russian intelligence agencies, but did not meet with Russian President Putin.
1: That's ABC's Dave Packer. The FBI is warning other government agencies to safeguard their computer systems after a group of Chinese hackers targeted the military and agencies that run the U.S. power grid. Here's ABC's Pierre Thomas.
3: The hacking group known as QTFY has targeted the computers of the U.S. military and NASA. And Wednesday, U.S. officials revealed that in 2024, the group conducted computer intrusions against the Federal Reserve, HHS, NIH, and three laboratories at the Department of Energy, which is responsible for the nation's power grid and nuclear energy weapons research.
1: Okay, here's something you don't see very often.
4: A rare sight off Florida's Gulf Coast. A lemon shark with a rare genetic mutation that results in a partial loss of pigmentation. Lemon sharks typically have a solid yellowish brown back. Researchers say that shark's condition has only been documented about 24 times in the wild.
1: ABC's Hannah Batah. Overall, most divers say lemon sharks aren't nearly as aggressive as some other breeds. I'm Sherry Preston, ABC News.
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0: Good morning and welcome to First Look. It is 7:05. Thursday morning, August 27th. We're on the KBC Frederick Law text line. We're getting reports of rain across the Central Coast this morning. We'll talk about that coming up here pretty soon. Thanks to all the people that have been texting in on that text line. Let me know it's raining in your area. Or, you know, hard rain, light rain. Looks like we've got a little bit of everything there. We'll talk about that in just a moment after news and traffic. Ben Hayes is here to start us off today.
1: Good morning with your Central Coast headlines. I'm Ben Hayes. Cal Poly San Luis Obispo achieved a number 10 ranking for public universities and number 38 overall in the nation in Time Magazine's inaugural America's Best Colleges list. Stanford achieved the number 1 overall ranking. KSBY reports Time used data from Statista, which analyzed data from the Integrated Post-Secondary Education Data System and the U.S. Department of Education College Scorecard. Cal Poly received a 95.11% score for student outcomes. One local community is losing its post office. According to a representative with the U.S. Postal Service, the location at 1301 Shell Beach Road will close permanently this Friday. The representative said the building's landlord did not renew USPS's lease, leading to the closure. USPS added anyone with a P.O. box at the Shell Beach location will keep the same address, but their boxes will be moved to the Pismo Beach post office. Reporter Daniel Martindale says California could get the largest payout of the 29 states settling the latest federal lawsuit with Meta.
2: California is expected to receive between $1.5 and $2.1 billion if the settlement is approved. Meta is agreeing to pay a total of $16.7 billion as part of the settlement. The coalition of states accused it of intentionally engineering social media sites like Facebook and Instagram to be addictive for kids and teens. Meta was also accused of misrepresenting the mental health risks the sites pose to children. Meta would also have to make major changes for young users, including daily time limits, nighttime blocks for teens, stronger age verification, and additional parental controls. I'm Daniel Martindale.
1: And Dolly Parton's private California retreat is for sale after her recent passing at the age of 80. Parton owned a modest home in the town of Solvang from 2004 to 2014, and it's now listed for $2 million. With your Central Coast headlines, I'm Ben Hayes.
0: Ben, thank you very much, and good morning. It is 7:08 here on First Look.
3: Traffic and weather together, now on 920 KVEC.
0: And when it comes to traffic, we're going to find out what's going on by checking in with CHP Officer Rich Souza. Good morning, Rich. How's it looking on that drive to work today?
4: Highway 101 looks good. No major issues or delays. We have a few patches of slower traffic, maybe into Pomo, northbound 101. Just off of Tuff Street, but it's nothing to worry about. No issues in the Five Cities area. Same goes for North County. And I don't see any Caltrain crews affecting your drive either. So your commute should look pretty good right now. Thanks for driving safe out there. Thanks, Andy.
0: You betcha. We'll check in with you again in about a half hour from right now. It is 7:09 right now here on First Look. Our weather forecast is still calling for partly cloudy skies through the morning hours. Should be burning off to sunny skies a little bit later on today. High temperatures are going to be sitting somewhere in San Luis Obispo and the surrounding areas near about 88 degrees. As we head to the North County, high temperatures will be about 94. Cloudy weather, and we are getting reports of rain this morning. Dave from Guadalupe said that they've got some rain in Napomo. He said, what, is this really August? Alexa said he got some rain at Black Lake Golf Course here this morning. Thanks for texting in. Heather said raining in Aurora Grande as well. So we've definitely got some rain falling this morning. I don't know if it's just passing through or if it's still falling. Current temps include San Luis at 74, Paso at 69, Atascadero at 69, same in Templeton, 71 for Santa Margarita, Morro Bay at 65, 69 in Los Osos, Avila's at 71, 72 for Arroyo Grande, Pismo Beach, and Grover Beach, 64 in Napomo, Santa Maria and Orchid both say 65 degrees.
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0: Well, once again, good morning and welcome to First Look. It is the 27th day of August. Happy birthday today to dog trainer Cesar Millan, best known as the TV as the Dog Whisperer. He celebrates a birthday today. He crossed into the U.S. from Mexico as a young man with almost nothing and built a career on rehabilitating aggressive dogs that turned him into one of the most recognizable names in the animal trading worldwide. So happy birthday, Cesar Millan, born in 1969. Also today, we'll have to talk to Mr. Spencer about this. It's National Peach Day today. Smack in the middle of peach season. Well, I think we're on the tail end of it the way it's gone here. It's as good an excuse as any to grab a few from a local stand or at Spencer's Fresh Market while they are at their sweetest today. We'll see if we've got some, oh, you know what, fresh peach pie sounds really good today. We'll talk to John about that in just a little bit. It is 7:14 here on First Look. That time of the week, we get to talk about what's going on in Slow Food Bank. It's one of my favorite chats of the week, too, because Molly Kern is in. She is the CEO of the Slow Food Bank. Good morning. How are you?
1: Good morning. I'm doing well. You know, it's one of my favorite chats of the week as well. So excited to be here.
0: It is really good to find out what's going on at the food bank. It's one of those programs that you have to feel good about hanging your hat on it and all the great things that the food bank does. But the whole organization, I haven't met anybody that you work with that's not just proud to be there, but super proud to be there.
1: I do feel like the best part of what we get to do is that we get to be a place where amazing community members get to come together,
0: right,
1: and be their best. And, you know, it's amazing to be able to be a witness to that and to help facilitate it. But it really is the power of our community. And we get to provide, you know, the actual food and the warehouse and things like that. But it's the people that make it.
0: Well, and you get to, I think part of it has to be, too, you get to see the end result. You know,
1: oh my gosh.
0: I know where some people don't always get to see the end result. I know when I talk with Wendy at Echo, they get to see that person go into their new home. Mm-hmm. You actually get to see somebody who's in need, you know, walking away with something that's going to help them.
1: We do. And we get to see the work of amazing local nonprofits like Echo, who are our agency partners. You know, about I think it's nearly 70% of the food that the Slow Food Bank sources actually reaches one of our neighbors in need through another nonprofit.
0: Oh, got it.
1: So those agency partners do such amazing work, and we get to also see what they're doing as it relates to hunger relief, but also in so many other aspects of their mission. You know, Echo's a great example. Capslow, there's so many amazing churches where people are coming together to give back and care for their neighbors. Recently, we've been working really closely with Creston Community Church that has stepped up in such a big way to support that community. Yep. And it's just really an honor to see humanity at work in that way.
0: And you, like I said, both sides of it. It's really cool. We're proud to have you on the air here, too. So Hunger Action Month is coming up. That's what we're talking about today.
1: September is Hunger Action Month. You know, back to school is happening in August now. So September, it's food month. And we get to be part of this amazing nationwide campaign. Feeding America really takes the lead on it. And that's an organization that we're really proud to be a part of and affiliated with. But locally is really where Hunger Action Month comes to life. You know, it is an opportunity to work with so many people and also to celebrate the work of so many people to feed right now more than 1 in 6 Slo County residents.
0: So Hunger Action Month is one of those times you're actually, we're going to do something different for Food Bank where we normally don't talk. We talk so much about volunteers and different ways that you can help and actually just getting food to people. But today we're going to talk a little bit about donations.
1: We are. Yeah. So we're really grateful to have had amazing leaders step up, including the IBEW Local 639. Astound Business Solutions, and other amazing generous donors who do prefer to remain anonymous. But they have come together with an $88,000 matching gift.
0: Wow.
1: And so for the entire month of September, every dollar given will be matched. So you can double your impact up to $88,000. And it really is such an incredible opportunity to have these leaders inspiring other people to give and maximizing the impact. And really, I think, reinforcing the message of Hunger Action Month, which is we can do more together. And that's just the spirit of the food bank all year round. But to have it highlighted in September is really beautiful.
0: IBEW is the, yep. International Brotherhood of Electrical Workers.
1: You nailed it.
0: Yes.
1: Yes.
0: And so it is people that are in that trade and, together they do quite a bit for the community as well.
1: They do so much for the community and, you know, they keep our lights on. So there's a number of reasons we are grateful to that team over there for
0: sure. So if you've got a match up to $88,000, that means I'm trying to do the math, 160 and another 16 on top of that, $176,000 total.
1: That's correct. That's impressive math in the moment there,
0: that
1: Andy.
0: That was really bad. You saw my fingers come out. I'm glad this is radio. Nobody else got to see that. But not just the possibility of $176,000, but with the food bank, every dollar goes farther than it does with any other charity or nonprofit that I know.
1: It goes so far because we're able to leverage that. Really, we think of it as a community investment, and we leverage it to get incredible deals on food, to, you know, support all of this volunteer labor that helps make our mission possible. Last year, I think it was more than 1,300 different people volunteered with the food bank. Some coming just once, some coming, you know, nearly every single week to support gleans and warehouse and distributions and events. And so that really is why we can make such incredible impact so efficiently, is because we're able to work with local farmers to get donations and also to get great deals on beautiful produce. We're able to work collaboratively with food banks from all across California to buy, you know, many semi-trucks of food together and then have part of that come to our community more efficiently than if we were going out there to the market by ourselves.
0: Well, and we just finished a great example of it with the Mid-State Fair, too, because you were able to go to the Mid-State Fair and buy 16 or 17 steers.
1: It was incredible. Yeah, 16 steers, another 6 pigs, and on top of that, I think 40 additional animals were purchased by community members there at the fair and donated to the food bank.
0: Wow.
1: So it's amazing. Yeah, the fair is a great example of what we can do with dedicated dollars. All the money that we spent there was from dedicated grants from organizations and individuals that wanted to both support young people in agriculture and the food bank. This money is going to our mission in general. And so it is where we can, you know, the fair is maybe an example where we're spending more than we usually would for beef and pork. But this is a great example of how, you know, most of the year round, we are leveraging incredible buying power where we can get, I think, for produce, we can get more than 1,000% more produce per dollar than someone can at a grocery store. That is our buying power for produce.
0: Right.
1: For example, for tuna, I think over this past year, we could get more than 5 times the amount of tuna through our systems than you could if you went to the grocery store yourself.
0: See, that's pretty incredible stuff. And I know some people may find this hard to believe, but San Luis Obispo County is a pretty costly place to live.
1: It is indeed. Yes, it is a beautiful place. It is a place that I feel very lucky to live, but it is also a place where we have a really high cost of living.
0: There are, and we talk about this quite often, there are people out there, and I think it would surprise listeners to know just how many people that sometimes have to make a choice between, okay, am I going to put dinner on the table for the family tonight, or am I going to pay my mortgage?
1: Yep.
0: And that's a huge choice to make.
1: It is. We talk about the concept in food banking in general all the time of rent eating first. And so rent is due the first of the month, no matter what.
0: Right.
1: And you can't have a little bit less this month in order for your children to have more. You can't, you know, move it around. It is, for many families, the absolute largest cost and one of the biggest fixed costs.
0: Right.
1: And so when it comes to things like that, we know that people are making sacrifices, having less food, having less nutritious food. We hear so many times, especially from seniors, that they know where every single dime is going in their month. And as food costs have gone up, as fuel costs go up, as electricity, you know, just the cost of living in general goes up, their food budget is the thing that shrinks. And we are really grateful to be able to make sure that they don't need to take a hit on their health in order to pay all of those other bills.
0: Well, and it's not a small number in terms of the number of people that you provide food for.
1: Yeah.
0: Here in San Luis Obispo County.
1: Here in San Luis Obispo County, yes. We are in every single corner of the county, but exclusively in SLO County. And right now we're serving more than 50,000 people a month.
0: Okay, 50,000 people.
1: Five.

0: 5-0.
1: Every month.
0: Every month.
1: And that's an increase of how much from over the past 5 years?
0: Over the past 5 years, that's about a 58% increase.
1: So that's really big. And a lot of that has to do with cost of housing, just cost of everything going up. I mean, if you've got somebody that's got to get to work and they've got to choose between putting gas in their car to get to work on time.
0: Exactly.
1: Or having a nutritious meal, gas wins.
0: Yeah, it does. And we, you know, cost of living is a big part of it. But also just knowing that how we show up in the community, we hope we've improved that as well.
1: Right.
0: That, you know, the improvement is not necessarily that food insecurity has gone up 58% in our community. It has gone up a lot, but we also work every day. I mean, we were talking about the amazing group of people we work with. That is a group of motivated people who want to do better tomorrow than we did today. And right. So we are always working to make sure that we are reaching the people who deserve our support, that we are doing everything we can to reduce stigma, to make sure people feel comfortable and confident reaching out, to make sure that no one is under the mistaken impression that if they come to get food, that it'll mean less for someone else.
1: Right.
0: And so it's both of those things coming together that really is a mark of that growth.
1: When you have a food distribution,
0: yes,
1: is it a fun event?
0: I think it is. It's we hope that it's a comfortable event. I think that is my goal. We know that some people want to stay and chat. Some people are busy and they want to get in and out as fast as they can. And
1: right.
0: So we really try to design things with the logistics of life in mind, that there are opportunities. So depending on what sites we're at, there's different things we need to consider. Some sites, it works better if people park their cars and come and walk up, take their time, select their own produce and things like that. Other places, we know people want to drive through, pick up, and get on with their day. So we try to make sure that we're on a routine basis checking in with the community to say, hey, what's working for you? What can we do better? How can we, you know, continue to make sure that this is the most functional and easy part of your day? That's really what we want. But there's always, you know, volunteers and staff at every single distribution are having a great time. They're welcoming people with a smile on their face, and working to just make sure that this is something that is off the shoulders
1: right.
0: of our neighbors who are facing hunger.
1: Right. Because I have to tell you, I would imagine if I drove up to a food bank, to a distribution, I would probably be the guy that is kind of looking down at my steering wheel saying, sorry, I got to do this, but thank you. You know, and it sounds like your group kind of takes that feel away from it.
0: We hope to. Yeah. You know, I think there's every single person experiences customer service in a given day. If you leave your house,
1: right.
0: you're interacting with someone else. And my goal is always to think of what we do as if we are earning our clients the way that a for-profit business does. You know, when you greet someone with a smile, if you're going into a coffee shop, you know, when you walk in, do you feel seen and welcome and at ease? And we have an incredible hospitality industry and tradition here in Slo County.
1: We do.
0: Between ag and tourism, hospitality, the sort of fabric of our community of welcoming people authentically with a smile, making people feel seen and comfortable. We really try to take inspiration from the amazing local businesses and leaders we have in that space and infuse that into what we're providing. Because food experiences are emotional. You know,
1: right.
0: everyone has their favorite meal, something that they really remember and experience that is both about the taste of the food, how it was prepared, but also the environment that you were in and who was making that possible for you. And so, you know, we've got amazing partners like Hotel Slo and things like that, where we say like, okay, how can we take the essence of this experience, which is making someone feel comfortable and valued and having a moment of delight in their day? And how can we make that, you know, how are we inspired by their work to bring it to what we do?
1: Right. Now, and I saw another figure here, too, that 70% of your funding comes from the generosity of people here. And right now, with this matching, now's the time to do that.
0: Absolutely. Yeah. I think sometimes people, you know, food banking has evolved a lot. And is different in every community, but in Slo County, we are here because of the generosity of our community. I think sometimes people think we're a government entity or something like that, but we are a totally independent nonprofit. And like you're saying, the majority of our funding comes from incredible local individuals, families, businesses, you know, sometimes local teenagers who are doing a fun to drive for us during the holiday season and things like that. It is, sometimes people will be like, oh, it's only $10 a month that we're donating, but taken together, it makes such a beautiful difference. And that's really, I think, with this match and Hunger Action Month, is a really beautiful illustration of everyone being part of it is what makes it possible.
1: What do they need to do? Because we're about out of time here. What do they need to do if they'd like to make a donation and be a part of the match this month?
0: You can go to slofoodbank.org/ wait for it, ham, Hunger Action Month, ham. We love a food pun, the food bank. So slofoodbank.org/ham to make a donation. You can also always give us a call if you have any questions, or if you prefer to send a check or things like that. Our address is 1180 Kendall Road in San Luis Obispo.
1: Anything we haven't mentioned that you want to make sure you get in this week before we let you go?
0: I think the last thing I'll say is, we know school's back in session. Maybe people are looking for those high school students at their volunteer hour requirements. Maybe they're looking at their college applications. Please reach out to us. There's great volunteer opportunities and amazing ways to get involved during Hunger Action Month through monetary donations like we're talking about, but also through volunteering.
1: All right. And again, I haven't met anybody who hasn't volunteered, who hasn't had a blast and is very proud of their service.
0: Well, we're proud to have had them as part of our team.
1: Molly Kern is the CEO of the Slo Food Bank. Molly, thanks for coming in, and we will see you again in a week.
0: Can't wait.
1: It is about 7:29 right now here on First Look, and that's going to wrap up this segment. Coming up in just a little bit, what do we got, 7:50 this morning? Oh, we've got Vincent Delgado from CESLOC going to be coming in to talk about scams that are hitting older adults and seniors out there. He'll be joining us right after news, traffic, and weather in just a little while here. So you're going to want to make sure you stay tuned for that. We've also got Jeanette Trumpeter coming in this morning at 8:15. She's going to pick up her hats. I think we'll probably talk a little bit about the Monty Mills gig that those are for. He's got his big anniversary coming up. She knows a lot about it. We'll also just kind of find out what's going on with her, how the Dancing with Our Stars ended up for it, and a whole lot more. So that'll be happening here very soon. Thanks for joining us today here on First Look. 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

0: ABC News, I'm Sherry Preston. Closing arguments are underway in the Lindsay Clancy murder trial. Her defense arguing that she was suffering from severe postpartum psychosis when she murdered her three young children 2 years ago in Plymouth, Massachusetts. Dozens of Americans are among the hundreds of people still missing after that massive flash flood ripped through parts of Nepal. The death toll now over 350 people. ABC News Chief International Correspondent James Longman.
1: This wall of water unleashed as much energy as a 5.2 magnitude earthquake. Some estimates put it as high as 160 feet. It's left behind a trail of destruction, the mud and the debris now complicating search and rescue efforts.
0: The flood set off by the collapse of a Himalayan glacier. A group of people from Tennessee on a religious pilgrimage in the area are among the missing. Tropical storm Dolly has formed in the Atlantic. The National Hurricane Center says it's just a coincidence that this storm has the same name as a beloved country music star who died a few days ago. This is ABC News.
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0: And away we go. It is Thursday morning, August 27th, 7:34, coming up in our next segment. I think we're going to check in with Vincent from Cesslock. I'm going to double check our timing issues and make sure we can make that happen. But this it's going to be coming up. Talk a little bit about scams that can affect seniors here on the Central Coast.
1: Good morning with your Central Coast headlines. I'm Ben Hayes. Local Assemblymember Don Addis, a Democrat from Morro Bay, announced that Assembly Bill 2691, the Public Trust Protection Act, passed the state legislature with bipartisan support and now heads to Governor Gavin Newsom for consideration. Addis said in a statement that AB 2691, a first-in-the-nation policy, is about protecting and honoring survivors by permanently banning those who commit egregious felonies of sexual assault for running for office in California. The bill also includes out-of-state and international convictions. Reporter Dina Kodiak tells us some Californians can now use their electric cars to power their homes.
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1: There's a fight in Sacramento over automated farm equipment.
3: The California legislature is mulling over a proposal to allow automated agricultural equipment to operate alongside human workers in the state. United Farm Workers Union says using unmanned farm equipment may pose a significant risk to the workers in the field, and it may force farm owners to cut jobs. The union says the legislation is being rushed through at the end of the session so farmers can cut costs and are urging the proposal be put on the shelf for now.
1: A new youth athletics clinic program is launching in Paso Robles to provide sports instruction for local students. It will initially offer beach volleyball, basketball, and water polo. 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You're up to date with your Central Coast headlines. I'm Ben Hayes.
0: Ben, thank you very much, and good morning. It is 7:36 here on First Look.
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0: 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Visit the showroom just across the street from us here. Well, back a little bit, I should say, on Broad Street next to Black Horse Coffee. Let them bring your dream kitchen to life. And when it comes to traffic, CHP Officer Rich Souza is standing by. Good morning, Rich. How's it looking out there?
5: Hey, good morning, Andy. Thank you. Highway 101 remains in good shape. Traffic is flowing nicely in North and South County with no issues or heavy delays. Northbound in Pismo has a small patch of slower traffic at 4th Street, but again, no collisions to report at the moment. It looks like Caltrans is going to have a crew setting up in Guadalupe today. They're on Highway 1. I don't see any delays right now, but I'll keep checking. But otherwise, your commute should...

0: look pretty good right now. Thanks for driving safe. Let's keep it up. Thanks, Andy.
1: You betcha. We'll check in with you again in about a half hour from right now. Weather-wise today, it looks like mostly sunny weather. A little bit later on, cloudy and foggy and rain, actually, in certain parts this morning. Santa Maria is still showing some rain falling at this hour. We'll check in with Mr. Spencer and find out if that's still accurate here this morning. 74 in San Luis, 70 in Paso, 69 for Atascadero. Templeton's at 70 right now. Santa Margarita at 71, then 72 for Los Osos, Avila Beach, Arroyo Grande, Pismo Beach, 68 in Grover Beach and Nipomo, 67 in Santa Maria, and 65 in Orchid. John Spencer is standing by there this morning. Good morning, John. Have you got rain this morning? Or did
2: it, yeah, we do. We had some thunder and lightning and rain. As a matter of fact, when I got up at 5 o'clock this morning, and we were getting a little of that in Arroyo Grande, and it's sort of making its way through Santa Maria now is... I sit here, yeah, and we had some thunder and lightning that'll go along with it.
1: I thought I saw some flashes as I was coming over the top of the grade, and I thought, wait, is that lightning? But it looked like it was pretty far away, so I wasn't sure where it was falling. So yeah,
2: it caught me by surprise. I wasn't expecting it, for sure.
1: No, I don't think anybody was. Hey, let's talk about yesterday's new ad. You had some things coming out. I know with the folks in Lompoc, there are a lot of people in the Lompoc area, the new store, getting introduced to some new things like Baja Filets, aren't they?
2: Yeah, absolutely. The Baja's being on this week, and I was actually standing in front of the meat counter on, that was Wednesday, yesterday, and a couple of people were asking about Baja's, and we were trying to clue them in on their great attributes, and at $9.99 a pound, those are going to be crazy popular this week, one of the most popular steak items that we put out there. Also, the boneless skinless chicken breast at $1.99 a pound, extra lean ground beef $5.99, and with this weather, it feels awful tropical, so good fruit salad, watermelons at $3.99 each, salads and different things like that, they're cool and refreshing, are going to be in order this week, that's for sure.
1: Well, and I know that you've got the $1.99 a pound for peaches, nectarines, and plums. Today is National Peach Day today.
2: Yeah, that's what you're saying. I wasn't aware of that. But obviously a great time of year for that. The peaches and nectarines are still eating amazing. They are really, really good. They say we're looking for maybe 3-4 more weeks of that. We got our fingers crossed that they're going to have that longevity. They sure are popular. You know, it's always a disappointment when they start to go away. People enjoy the California summer fruit immensely.
1: I had a donut peach for the first time about a week ago.
2: Well, those are tasty, huh?
1: Yeah, they are, and I like them. I like they're easier to cut in terms of getting that pit that pit out of there. And anything with donut in the name has to be good, right?
2: Got to be good, yeah. No doubt about it.
1: How about your apple sale, too? That looks like it's a pretty good one.
2: Yeah, we did 2 pounds for $3, just about every variety of apple. And, of course, we're definitely in apple and banana time of year with... the kids going back to school. Bananas this week at a great price on bananas, 50 cents a pound, you know, 2 pounds for a dollar out there. And the local Betteravia Farms lettuce is iceberg, red leaf, green leaf, and romaine, 99 cents a head. And once again, still have that great price, $3.99 each on the large seedless watermelons. So that's a wonderful buy.
1: Yep, it is indeed. If you want more information, all you have to do is head to SpencersFreshMarkets.com. 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Where are we going to find you, John?
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1: All right, you got all three in today. That's good.
2: Yeah, I'm awake this morning.
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1: Well, once again, good morning and welcome to First Look. It is 7:42. We are going to forego our sports here this time around. I'll have sports coming up for you in the final segment of the day. We'll call a couple of times good because this next segment is one that was is pretty important. and I want you to hear and pay attention to. I first met Vincent Delgado when he and Jonna came in to talk about what's going on at CESLOC on a monthly basis, and I realized he's got some knowledges when it comes to things that might be important to folks out there who are listening, and scams for seniors is one of the things that I wanted him to come in and talk about, and today is the day. Well, it's that time of the week again. We get to pass on some info that's important for you. Vincent Delgado is the Education Outreach Manager for CESLOC Credit Union. How are you today?
6: I'm doing great. How are you?
1: Doing great. We learned a lot last time you were in. I like that. In fact, we had a lot of comments from people saying thank you for setting that up and talking to us a little bit.
6: I love that. And it's such important information. I love talking about it. So happy to be here again.
1: Well, and today we're talking about something just as important. We got scams we're talking about today.
6: Oh, yeah.
1: Are scams something that happened here on the Central Coast?
6: Definitely. And it happens everywhere. And I think because we're in this digital age, like, you know, thankfully technology has been so great to us. It allows us to do so many different things. But on the flip side of that, that also opens all of us up to scams. And it opens the fraudsters and the imposters to want to take advantage of kind of that advancements in technology. And I think in particular, it really affects the older population.
1: Right.
6: So when we talk about older population, I know, again, I say it in quotes because it depends on what age range you want to look at. But it's more prevalent in those around 45 or 50 and older, because there's a little bit of unfamiliarity with technology. And so when there's unfamiliarity or not a lot of being comfortable with using technology, those scams can be more prevalent in that age group.
1: I was saying, you said the FBI found that a total of what, $7 billion?
6: $7.7 billion with a B. Like that, with a B, that is crazy. And that was those who fell victim to scams. That's how much they lost in the year 2024. So that's such a massive number. And then AARP did a study in 2025, and released the numbers here in 2026, that 4 in 10 Americans over the age of 50 reported being a victim of fraud. Around 103 million Americans lost some amount of money to fraud. So it just speaks to like how prevalent it is, how much it's affecting everyday people. And again, to your point, it speaks to the importance of us having this conversation.
1: Well, and I'm familiar with some of them. You know, I've gotten a call from a voice that say, "Hey, Grandpa."
6: You know, that's one.
1: It's me. Yeah. I need help. Yeah. Send me some money. And I'm thinking, okay, I know that's not one of my grandkids.
6: Yep.
1: It didn't work well on me because it was obviously not one of them.
6: Yeah.
1: For me, I was lucky. It was a male who was calling, and all my grandkids or granddaughters.
6: Yep.
1: So that kind of popped that bubble right away. But what are some of the scams that people might hit here on the
6: Central Coast? Yeah, so you gave a perfect example of one that's one of the most common ones, and that's called an imposter scam, where a fraudster or someone will reach out to you pretending to be someone that they are not. And it could be someone like a grandkid where they're calling and saying, "Hey, grandma or grandpa, it's so-and-so, and I'm in trouble. I need you to send me money." Maybe, I had an old family friend that I was talking to that said, the grandkid said that they were in jail and calling from jail and they needed money to be sent. Or they had gotten some financial trouble with the wrong people. They needed money to be sent. It also could be an imposter from an organization you recognize. It could be your financial institution. It could be your cell phone provider. It could be your retirement. It could be the IRS. You name it. These fraudsters will pretend to be someone that they are not, and they're trying to pull on your heartstrings with the grandparent thing, right?
1: Right.
6: Obviously, as a great grandfather, being a great grandfather, you want to take care of your grandkids,
1: right?
6: And so you'll do whatever it takes to help them be safe, and so they're pulling on that heartstring. Or if they pretend to be someone from maybe a financial institution, that invokes big emotions. Like, I want to make sure my money's safe. I want to make sure that, you know, my finances are in order. So they know the emotions to pull on. They know how serious this conversation can be. And so they target those individuals and they pretend to be someone they're not, with the end goal of getting your money or asking you for certain identifying information that they can get access to your money.
1: So, right.
6: For example, would be like your social security number or an account number or a login or a password. Even addresses and dates of birth. If they can get this information and piece it all together, they can pretend to be you and open up accounts in your name, open up credit lines of credit in your name,
1: wow,
6: or get access to your information.
1: The worst fraud ever put on me was exactly that. Somehow somebody got enough information that they were able to open a Home Depot credit card in my name with my driver's license number.
6: Yeah.

0: talk about is be careful of the digital footprint, like the stuff that you're putting online. Social media is everything for a lot of people.
1: Right.
0: But if you're putting your date of birth or celebrating your birthday on social media, saying like happy birthday to me, if I'm a cyber criminal and I'm just browsing people's Facebook pages, boom, I already know your birth date. It is, you know, August 25th, 2026, like for example, like I can see, all right, you're celebrating your birthday, or happy birthday to my grandkid, Joe, whatever. Like, okay, now I know one of your grandkid's names. I know his date of birth. And again, as a fraudster, I can use that against you when I call you. Or, it was great taking my dog for a walk, Sparky. Like, great. Now I know your dog's name as well, too. And that could be a password that you use for a login for your financial institution. Like, again, all of these things people can begin to piece together depending on your what we call digital footprint, like what you're putting online. So one of the biggest ways is just making sure you're being so cautious about the stuff that you share online, because it can come back to bite you.
1: Well, and that can even go for things like where you're going on vacation.
0: Yep.
1: You know, hey, going to be in the Bahamas for the next 7 days. I can't wait.
0: Yep.
1: Not necessarily a smart social media post.
0: Exactly. Exactly. Because now people know, A, you're gone away from your home for however many days. That's a scary sight, right? You don't want anybody to know that. So I always recommend, like, leave one of those digital timers on in your house, and so the light goes on at a certain time, or the front door light goes on at a certain time, or something like that. But again, yeah, they know now where you're at, and they can target you in that way. And so we always just encourage folks to be very, very mindful of the things that they're putting online.
1: We talked about the impersonation scam. That was one that that has hit me before. What are some of the other scams that are out there that people here on the Central Coast might want to be aware of?
0: Text message scams are a huge one. And there's been a few that have come through the Central Coast in particular. So essentially what it is you'll get an unsolicited message, meaning like you won't expect this message from somebody.
1: Right.
0: There's two that were major. One that was huge maybe about like 6 or 8 months ago was the toll road scam. So people were getting text messages. My wife got it. Yep. And it said, you have an unpaid toll. Click here to, you know, pay that toll or something. And it targeted the Central Coast because obviously a lot of our commuting is through driving, whether folks are going up to the Bay Area or they're going down to Los Angeles or even further into San Diego. And there's a high likelihood that you may be hopping on a toll road.
1: Right.
0: And you need to pay that toll within, 5 days or a week or whatever it might be, right? And so if they just spam a ton of people on the Central Coast, there's going to be a decent chunk of people that say, oh, yeah, like I forgot I did do that drive and I got to pay that toll. Let me click on this link, and next thing you know, you're inputting your personal information, your name. You're inputting either a debit or credit card to be able to pay that toll that they're saying you owe. So now you're giving them the toll road fee, fake toll road fee, whatever that dollar amount is, and they now also have access. They have your debit card number. They have the expiration date. They have the zip code. They have all of that. And so many people got caught up in that text message scam. Again, it covers both the text message scam and the imposter scam. So many people got caught up in that major scam because they input all that information, paid that fake fee, and now these people are just collecting money and money and money, and they have all of your information as well.
1: And with a debit card, that's not money you get back, is it?
0: Exactly. With a debit card, it's so hard to be able to get that money back. Once that money leaves that account, again, whether it's for a scam or not, it's pretty hard to get back. We always recommend, you know, if you have responsible control over your credit card spending, like you responsibly pay your balance off in full and manage your balances. I think we've talked about that.
1: Yep.
0: You know, it's always maybe recommended to use a credit card because it's easier to get that money back versus purchasing it on your debit card.
1: On a debit card.
0: Yeah. And all so, right. You know, if I'm talking to someone who fell victim to that, like, again, call your financial institution. Maybe it's time to cancel that card, get it reissued, and take the steps so that, you know, the people that maybe have that information, now that card is canceled, they can't use it, and you get a new one sent to you.
1: And this is something that happens daily?
0: Often.
1: On the Central Coast?
0: Very often. There was another one, too. I think it was either Pismo or Grover Beach Police. Someone was pretending to be them, sending out text messages saying that they were fundraising for new equipment. Like, yeah, all of us want to support our local first responders. And hey, if we can buy equipment for our first responders to make the community safer or whatever, like that's a cause that a lot of people can rally behind, right? So again, they play on some of those emotional heartstrings. An imposter sent a text message to a ton of different people, clicked this link to donate to, you know, Grover Beach or Pismo Police, whatever it was. But again, it was a fake charity.

0: scam, but it started through a text message. It was unsolicited. Again, if a quick Google search of like Grover Beach Police Department fundraiser before you contribute, we'll see, is this actually a thing that's happening? Is this a fundraiser? It would be listed online. But again, at the time, if you Googled it, nothing would have popped up.
1: Nothing.
0: So be cautious of those unsolicited messages. If it's something you didn't expect to receive communication about, if it's a fundraiser, just before you click on anything or donate to anything, a quick Google search of what they're claiming it is. If you see stuff about it online, chances are it's probably legit. If you don't see a thing, that's a red flag that should pop up.
1: So if you think you've been a victim, what do you need to do?
0: So there's a variety of different things. And I gave one perfect example. Call your financial institution.
1: Right.
0: And cancel, whether it be that credit card or that debit card. Make sure that you call and let them know, hey, I made a mistake. I potentially have fallen victim to a scam. I need to make sure that I'm either freezing, blocking, canceling whatever card I may have. That way the scammers and the imposters can't continue to use your credit card or your debit card. And it's super easy. Again, you know, you call the financial institution, they'll cancel it for you. They'll get a new one sent out. They may even reissue you a digital card so that you can use it right away, your new one, while you wait for the hard copy card to come. But that should really be step number one. Or you can also call the agency that you've been compromised at. So let's say like it's maybe your Social Security benefits or something like that. Or there's also a lot of like medical fraud or medical scams.
1: Tons.
0: Call your insurance that you maybe have your medical insurance through and make sure you're warning them of that. So call whatever financial or institution it is that the scam is coming from just to warn them and give them a heads up, and they can like put locks on your account. Contact local law enforcement.
1: Just going to ask that. No, because a lot of the people that are scamming you are computer hackers in Russia or, you know, in the Middle East. Is it still okay to call your local law
0: enforcement? Definitely, because they can also get the word out to the general community that, like, hey, this is going on. They can send out a press release. They can send out a public notification that, like, we're seeing this happen a lot. Also, it could be something local as well too. Like maybe there's a scammer on Craigslist or Facebook Marketplace or whatever it might be, and they can begin to, you know, go through the right channels of potentially finding that individual or group of individuals. So notify your local law enforcement. It doesn't hurt to do that, even if you think it may be someone abroad, nowhere nearby. If they could then inform other people and get the word out, it could prevent somebody else from falling victim to that. Also, if you have identity theft protection, so some institutions or some organizations offer that as well too, as like a form of, you know, I don't want to say insurance, but you know, they can help maybe monitor your identity and they can take the necessary steps to help you out. So that's another step you can take.
1: Talking, there's something like, and I'm just going to throw the name out there, something like LifeLock.
0: Yeah,
1: or
0: that's a good example of it. So a lot of organizations, even credit bureaus, will offer identity theft protection where maybe you're paying a small monthly fee and they're taking necessary or extra steps to protect your information. 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
1: Right.
0: So again, that's one of the biggest things they want to do. They want to get your information so that they can pretend to be you, open up a Home Depot card and run it up $30,000, like you said. But if your credit's frozen, they can't do that. 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
1: Right.
0: So we always recommend do a credit freeze. It's free. You can freeze it and unfreeze it as much as you want, but it's an added layer of protection and security in these times of uncertainty with all these scams.
1: Now, does CessLock offer advice to people that want to find out more? I mean, I'm sure that you've got things in place when they deal with you.
0: Oh, definitely. So when you are a CessLock member, we have some protections in place as well too. So if we notice a charge that looks out of the norm or out of the ordinary, we'll definitely reach out and say, hey, is this you? Are you making your purchase? We may even block the purchase initially because it's not something that's within your normal spending. It's in an area that's not within your normal spending area.

0: Right.
1: And so we want to be safe and protect you. That's why we always recommend as well, too, if you're going out of town or going out of the area, you can set travel notifications on your online banking or your mobile app to let you know, like, hey, I'm going out of town, set that travel notice so we don't block any charges or any purchases, because that's, again, an extra layer of security. If you're a SESLOC member and you think you may have fallen victim to fraud, call us right away, cancel that card, we'll get a new one sent out to you right away.
0: I don't remember the young lady's name, but I got a call. This has been a couple of years now, too. I was traveling through Texas on my way to see my daughter in West Virginia, and I stopped for gas, and my phone rang a little bit ago and said, hey, Mr. Morris, this is so-and-so from SESLOC.
1: Yep.
0: Are you in Texas right now? Did you just make a purchase there? I said, yep, I forgot to let you know.
1: Yeah.
0: And I'm traveling through Texas.
1: Yeah.
0: And so, it's good to have somebody in your corner that's there to help out.
1: Yep. And oftentimes, we like to just emphasize to people, we'd rather be safe than sorry. It may be an annoyance that you got that call, and even if a charge is maybe declined, it's all in protecting you,
0: right?
1: Because the second that we don't make sure that you're in Texas, who knows how many charges can be racked up moving forward. So it's always just that extra protection and layer security.
0: And it's worth every minute. The financial hardship is much worse than just a moment on the phone.
1: Exactly.
0: All right. Vincent Delgado is in. He is the Education Outreach Manager for SESLOC Credit Union here on the Central Coast. He comes in to share some ideas with us and to keep you safe out there. Vincent, thanks. It was a pleasure again today.
1: Oh, happy to be here. Good talking with you.
2: From ABC News, I'm Sherry Preston. Areas where homes and businesses once stood are now buried under mountains of mud and debris in Nepal. The death toll after the mudslide there, more than 350 people, with more than 1,300 still unaccounted for. The photos and videos from the moment the mudslide happened, still hard to believe, says ABC's James Longman.
3: One image in particular has struck me. What looks like a bus terminal of some description or big official-looking buildings. And it's a really wide shot. And you notice what look like ants running down the street. But they are people. And then this massive, literal wall of water, some estimates as high as 160 feet, comes in and just wipes everything away. People had no chance, just catastrophic.
2: Dozens of Americans, including a group of 22 people from Tennessee on a religious retreat in the region, are still missing. Closing arguments are underway in the trial of Lindsay Clancy, the Massachusetts mom who admits to killing her three young children, but insisting she was in the throes of postpartum psychosis when it happened. ABC's Deborah Roberts has more on the final witness called by the prosecution.
4: Prosecutors ending their case with testimony from Gregory Sadoff, a senior psychiatrist with the FBI who interviewed Clancy for 11 hours over 2 days earlier this year. Clancy, a nurse, maintaining that a voice she never heard before, nor has heard since, told her to kill her three children during a postpartum psychotic episode. But Sadoff claiming Clancy's acts were inconsistent with someone expressing command hallucinations.
2: Tropical storm Dolly has formed in the Atlantic. The National Hurricane Center says it's only a coincidence that this storm has the same name as a beloved country music star who died just a couple of days ago. UEFA soccer's governing body in Europe preparing a criminal complaint against FIFA president Gianni Infantino over his plan to sell future World Cup profits to private investors. This is ABC News.
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2: The man who invented the digital watch has died.
6: When he released it in 1970, George Thies called his invention the Pulsar Time Computer. When you pressed its one button, the Pulsar's red LED displayed one thing, the time of day. Despite its $2,100 price tag, the gold-encased watch was a sensation, partly for its accuracy. 56 years after the Pulsar was born, time has run out for George Thies. He died at home outside Dallas at age 95.
2: That's ABC's Jim Ryan. Flock, now under the congressional microscope.
7: The company behind the cameras watching America's roads is now under investigation by Congress. In a letter to the CEO of Flock Safety, Missouri Senator Hawley accuses the company of building an unprecedented national surveillance network, saying Congress never authorized the network your industry has built. Flock's license plate reader cameras photograph every passing vehicle and enter the information into a database that police can search, no warrant needed. More than 120,000 have been installed in 49 states.
2: ABC's Marcus Moore. Several law enforcement officers have been accused of stalking people, including women, through the license plate readers. General Mills has announced that all of its cereals in the United States, including Trix and Lucky Charms, are now made without any artificial colors. By the end of next year, the company says 100% of its products, including fruit snacks and baking goods, will be made with natural dyes. Kellogg's has made the same promise for its breakfast cereals and snacks. Sherry Preston, ABC News.
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0: Once again, good morning and welcome to First Look. It is 8:06. Time for a look at local news, traffic, and weather. Right after that, I think if all the stars align, we've got Jeanette Trumpeter stopping by to just say hi and see what's going on today. Looking forward to that. Back half of the hour, we have got Zach Simopoulos. He is the market manager for Farmers Market in downtown Slo. He'll be coming by, as we do every Thursday, to wrap up the show.
13: Good morning with your Central Coast headlines. I'm Ben Hayes. Cal Poly San Luis Obispo achieved a number 10 ranking for public universities and number 38 overall in the nation in Time Magazine's inaugural America's Best Colleges list. Stanford achieved the number 1 overall ranking. KSBY reports Time used data from Statista, which analyzed data from the Integrated Post-Secondary Education Data System and the U.S. Department of Education College Scorecard. Cal Poly received a 95.11% score for student outcomes. One local community is losing its post office. According to a representative with the U.S. Postal Service, the location at 1301 Shell Beach Road will close permanently this Friday. The representative said the building's landlord did not renew USPS's lease, leading to the closure. USPS added anyone with a P.O. box at the Shell Beach location will keep the same address, but their boxes will be moved to the Pismo Beach post office. Reporter Daniel Martindale says California could get the largest payout of the 29 states settling the latest federal lawsuit with Meta.
14: California is expected to receive between $1.5 and $2.1 billion if the settlement is approved. Meta is agreeing to pay a total of $16.7 billion as part of the settlement. The coalition of states accused it of intentionally engineering social media sites like Facebook and Instagram to be addictive for kids and teens. Meta was also accused of misrepresenting the mental health risks the sites pose to children. Meta would also have to make major changes for young users, including daily time limits, nighttime blocks for teens, stronger age verification, and additional parental controls. I'm Daniel Martindale.

0: And Dolly Parton's private California retreat is for sale after her recent passing at the age of 80. Parton owned a modest home in the town of Solvang from 2004 to 2014, and it's now listed for $2 million. With your Central Coast headlines, I'm Ben Hayes.
1: All right, Ben, thank you very much, and good morning. It is 8:08 here on First Look.
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1: And when it comes to traffic, we're going to find out what's going on with CHP Officer Rich Souza. Good morning, Rich. How's it looking out there?
3: Hey, good morning, Eddie. Thank you. We have a new collision up in North County. This one's going to be just south of Atascadero. Southbound 101, just north of Santa Barbara Road. There's about five vehicles involved. We have an ambulance and tow trucks en route to this. Yeah, so traffic is backed up to about Santa Rosa Road. So just expect some delays southbound going through Atascadero. We still have a patch of slower traffic in Pismo, northbound 101 at 4th Street. But again, no collisions reported there. It's just normal commute traffic, I suppose. And Caltrans is showing another crew getting set up in Creston. They're going to be working on Webster Road, the 229 near East Highway 41. So please slow down in the area. So overall, it's getting a bit busy out there. Just be careful and take your time this morning. Thanks, Andy.
1: You betcha. I'm checking through the quick maps here real quick, just looking for vehicle types in that five vehicle accident up there. You know, make sure I don't have anybody driving any of those vehicles. I do that every time you hit near Santa Barbara Road, because I've got you know, I got family members in and out of that one all the time. But nope. We're okay at this point. All right, have a good one, sir, and we'll talk to you in about a half hour, okay?
3: Thank you.
1: It is 8:10 here on First Look. That weather forecast today still calling for partly cloudy weather through the day. May burn off to mostly sunny skies. Not quite as hot as it has been over the last couple of days. North County today looking for highs near 94 degrees. And for San Luis and the surrounding areas, it looks like highs are going to be sitting somewhere near 80. Looks like about 87 today. Light rain still falling over some areas of the Central Coast. And our current temperatures here include San Luis Obispo this hour at 76. It says rain falling. Hang on, I got to lean back and look. Oh, it is. Looking out the window, we got rain falling outside the studios right now. I wasn't paying attention. Paso, 73 today. Atascadero at 72. 73 in Templeton. 74 in Santa Margarita. Moro Bay at 66. 72s for Los Osos, Avila, Arroyo Grande, and Pismo Beach. Grover Beach says 69. Nipomo and Santa Maria and Orchid all at 68 this hour.
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1: Now, once again, good morning and welcome to First Look. I don't know what it is about this song. It gets everybody dancing, doesn't it?
11: Oh, my gosh. It's my favorite.
1: Jeanette Trompeter is in this morning. How are you?
11: I'm good.
1: You just had a chance to drop by. You sent me an email. You came in. You were filling in for Dave, what, a week ago? 2 weeks ago?
11: 2 weeks ago, I think. Yeah.
1: And you had Monty Mills in.
11: I did.
1: And what a great show that was.
11: He's so great.
1: Yeah. He and Kathy are wonderful folks.
11: Yeah.
1: And
11: 50 years he's been entertaining. People.
1: 50 years he's been playing, and he brought you some hats, and you left him here.
11: And I left him here, and I need it.
1: I've been guarding them with my life. Just
11: I
1: so
11: think
1: you know.
11: I got you lined up for some,
1: because they're very.
11: I told you you could have them, but you're like, no, I need it presented to me by Monty.
1: No, I just didn't. I could tell you wanted them, and I didn't want to take yours.
11: Oh, well, I think we got the connections. We can get you some.
1: So how is everything going these days?
11: Good, but man, this rain is tripping me out this morning.
1: I didn't realize it was raining.
11: It's not like a downpour, but it's enough you need a raincoat.
1: Yeah, it's a solid raining, and windshield wipers are on.
11: Oh, yeah. And traffic take it slow.
1: I was supposed to replace my wife's windshield wipers over this last weekend, and I did not. I just realized that, so I'm going to be in hot water.
11: You need to do some nice things when you get home today.
1: I will. We have not had a chance to talk since Dancing with Our Stars wrapped up, too. And I got to tell you, I was so bummed, because just a little backstory. It's something I've been trying to participate in for a while.
11: We need to get you in there.
1: And your partner had to drop out. And you sent me an email, and I didn't see it. I'm not sure where it
11: went. I know.
1: Went.
11: I was going to make you my partner. We were going to go whoop it up, and I never heard back from you. So
1: I know. Well, I did never see the email come through. How was the experience?
11: It was so great. I say, and I was a reluctant participant because I've got these issues with an injured leg. And I didn't like the idea of fundraising, you know. I mean, that's not my favorite thing to do, is ask people for money. And you do need to raise $10,000 just to be part of it. But the more I learned about Lumina Alliance and the staff and the people, it was just such a great experience. First of all, you get a coach that it's like free dance lessons. So you get this great thing, and we would rehearse once a week at the beginning, then twice a week, and so it's like this whole new thing added to your life, which sounds stressful, but it was wonderful because it's a very short period of time. And then the raising money, it's just a great cause, so it wasn't a hard ask, you know. People were more than willing, and also table sales count as part of your fundraising. So I had a lot of friends who went in on a table, and that's $2,500, and you know, it cost them $250 each. And then I had all this great support network there, which was super fun. And I feel like every year I like to do something scary and hard. And sometimes those are two different things.
1: Right.
11: But in this case, it checked off both the boxes. And we don't do that as much as we grow older, I think. You know? And it just, at the end, to just feel that I did that. Yeah. That it was a good thing. So you should say yes if they ask.
1: Now, would you consider yourself a dancer before?
11: I love to dance.

0: Do I consider myself a dancer? No.
1: Okay.
0: No. But I, you know, and that's one of the reasons I ended up having surgery on my leg. So that was another reason to say yes, is I went through a kind of risky surgery to fix it. And so I could just get out there and dance at concerts and stuff.
1: Oh, yeah.
0: And so when they said, when they first asked, I said no. And then I'm like, wait a minute. Let me think about this, because this is a goal. It was 6 months out. Mm-hmm. And so, yeah, was I the best dancer? No. But I had fun. I got over my nerves. And I feel, because of those lessons now, you know, when I'm out there dancing with the crowd, I got a few moves I can throw in.
1: Did you get a video of it?
0: Yes.
1: Okay,
0: yes.
1: I'd love to see it sometime.
0: I posted it, and then Lumina Alliance took some really professional videos. I don't think that we've received those yet. So as soon as I get that one.
1: Okay.
0: Because the one I have is from friends taking it in the audience.
1: I'll bet it was a lot of fun.
0: It was so much fun. And the people, again, expanding your circles, you know. And you and I know a lot of people in the community.
1: Right.
0: But I made some new good friends that process, because we're all in the same boat.
1: Right.
0: You know, we're all nervous. The nerves that first night there's a lot backstage. By the second night, you're kind of digging it.
1: Who was your choreographer, your teacher, partner?
0: Chris. And oh my gosh, I'm totally embarrassed. I'm blanking out on his last
1: name. That's okay. Was he part of a dance studio?
0: Yeah, so he's part of the dance studio that's there in the Slow Market.
1: It's Nexus.
0: Nexus. Great, great coach. And he and his wife are coaches. And she was super helpful, because she kind of taught me how to get my groove, you know. I think he was like, well, you kind of got to, how do you tell somebody on the, because you need to be dancing with somebody. And he's like, loosen up, you know. And and then she kind of came in, and I'm like, ooh, Brittany is her name. And I was like, I want to be Brittany. I want to, show me that move, Brittany. I want my hips to do that.
1: So you were just over at the Nexus Ballroom then?
0: It was great. On the way home, I'd stop in and we'd do an hour. It wasn't like hours and hours, an hour on the way home from work, and I'd still get home by 6:30.
1: Was there a type of dance you did? Was it a waltz or a foxtrot or a swing?
0: West Coast swing.
1: Oh, it's my favorite.
0: With a little funk in there, because we did Bruno Mars.
1: Oh, wow.
0: I Just Might was the song.
1: Right.
0: And so there's a little free dance, which tested his comfort level, because he's a ballroom dancer, right?
1: Right.
0: And so he's like, okay, this is good for me, because the first part of it was us doing our own thing, and then we got together and did a little
1: West Coast swing. Oh, I've got to see video. Once you get that video,
0: I will text it to you too. But it's on it's on my Facebook page. But you gotta go back a ways.
1: Okay,
0: yeah.
1: Well, that's okay. I'll go back and look for it. I'm sure I've got you on Facebook there.
0: Yeah.
1: Do you know anything about Bonnie's big 50th anniversary coming up?
0: October 10th. At Barrel House Brewery.
1: Okay.
0: So they've got that big stage in back, you know, in Tin City, and I think it's going to be a party.
1: Oh, I'm sure.
0: You know, people who remember dancing to him in McClintock's in the day when that was, remember the line was around the corner.
1: Yeah.
0: I talked to some of the younger people at work, and I'm like, you didn't get to experience that. That was so fun. It was just, you'd wait in line and for a chance to just get in there, and it was packed, and you knew everybody, and it was. And then weddings and parties, and you know, to any of the younger people listening, Monty, you know, 50 years, I think he's going to be 80 years old this year, but the dude can still. I went to Templeton Music in the Park when he played. I mean, everybody was out. He knows how to get a crowd up on their feet and dancing, and he has a great backup of musicians.
1: Now, he's also got a show coming into Clark Center, too, right?
0: I think it's the next night. I think it's that Sunday.
1: The Sunday following.
0: Yeah.
1: Okay.
0: And that you know, if you're not a dancer, that's a great option to go hear some classic. He plays Bob Wills and a lot of the old school stuff, but he also gets some rock and roll in there.
1: And he's got a yodel that
0: can... A yodel and a train noise, and like, how does he do that? His voice is as good today as it was 50 years ago. Yeah. Kathy says that yodeling is how he calls her around the house. He yodels.
1: I'll bet that's true. They live out on the hoo-ho, as she calls it.
0: That's right.
1: Out near Werewera.
0: And which is where I was born, not, you know, the ranch that my parents owned was up the Park Hill Road in Santa Margarita.
1: I did not know that.
0: So my dad knew Monty, and he always used to, they always send me a note. In fact, I expect a note from them tonight, because we got a big full moon and a little special moon because there's a lunar eclipse.
1: Right.
0: But my dad loved to be out in the country and see full moons. And this is when I was living away, and that they said he'd come, they'd just get a knock on the door, don't miss the full moon, as he was riding out towards the old ranch so he could get a good look at full moon.
1: So he could see what's going on.
0: Yeah, and the stars.
1: Excellent. I used to live out in Park Hill area. That's a really nice area to be from.
0: Oh my goodness. I wish we still had it.
1: Yeah. it is.
0: It's right across from the community church.
1: Oh, okay. I know exactly where that's at.
0: Yeah.
1: So, yeah, beautiful country out there. And you're now with the county, so you get to see all kinds of parts of the Central Coast.
0: Oh my
1: goodness.
0: What a learning experience. Yeah. It's so I work in the communications for the executive office, so we work with all the departments, you know, public works and emergency services, and so it's been a learning experience of how all the departments, you know, serve the public. I'm shocked after being a reporter for 30 years that I didn't realize all that the county does.
1: Right.
0: And, you know, I know it's a popular pastime these days to criticize government, but I can tell you that the people I work with are hardworking, want to serve the public, and of course you have to deal with politics a little bit, but for the most part, everything... I always often say, and people say, how's your job? You know, well, comparing it to TV reporting when you get to ride on fire trucks and do fun stuff. It's not that exciting, but the people I work with make me happy to go to work every single day.
1: See, that's cool. Not everybody gets it. That's really cool.
0: No.
1: Plus, you get to fill in for Dave Congleton.
0: Once in a while. I get to sit in the big chair and chat with you.
1: I can hear when you're on the air. Those are some of my favorite segments when you're filling in for Dave, because I can hear you're having fun doing what you're doing.
0: I do enjoy it. It's fun.
1: Now, you also branched off into the wine industry for a little bit. Are you still doing that?
0: Well, I'm still drinking my fair share of wine, yeah. Yeah, no, I did a rotating wine club called Ruby Shoes Wine Club for about 5-6 years, and it was super fun, and it was I think we were a little ahead of the curve. We were one of the first what's called third-party marketers, which is wine clubs that rotate, where you can get wines from different wineries.
1: Right.
0: You know, everybody has their wine clubs at their wineries, but we often said those who wander are not lost. So you were a member of one wine club for a quarter, and then we moved to another one, and we just kind of traveled. And the idea was to introduce people from the Midwest who just think of Napa when they think of California wine country, get them out here and see the beauty of the Central Coast. And so we did it. It was super fun, but I had a business partner, was my college roommate. My father was dying. Her kids were entering high school with games and everything. So we put a hold on it for 2 quarters and told our members, it's a tough time for us. And then at the end of 2 quarters, we kind of went, are you tired? I'm tired. Because we both had full-time jobs, and it wasn't making us enough to quit our full-time jobs yet. You know, so we kind of just let it go away. But I loved getting to know people in the wine industry and still have those connections. And I just think that what we have on the Central Coast is so magical.
1: It is. It is. And it helps your dance skills too.
0: It does. It's amazing how all those, you know, the outdoor concerts in the park, Templeton, the concerts in the plaza. I always laugh because it's like at the beginning, a few people are dancing, and then when they have a little wine in them, everybody's found their rhythm.
1: Yeah, everybody gets going. Anything on the bucket list that's still coming up that you don't mind sharing?
0: Boy, I don't. Whale Rock. I'm going to Whale Rock Music Festival in a couple weeks.
1: Nice.
0: That's another great community event that if you haven't been to it, you need to go.
1: Yeah.
0: I went for I've been going since almost the first one. I went to Beaverstock when it was Beaverstock, and then Woodstock, Sudum.
1: I forgot about Beaverstock.
0: Because they like, you can't use that, you know, so it became Whale Rock Music Festival. But it's at Castoro Cellars. That's just another great community event, and you're out on their property in the vineyards, and that's where the festival is. And you forget that you're... you know, 5 minutes from home, because in the sun
1: right
0: goes
1: over
0: down
1: that hill,
0: and
1: there's a target.
0: Yes, exactly. And the moon comes up, and they have the trees lit so beautifully. And I'm not one of those people that knows every up-and-coming band. But
1: right.
0: Every year, I find one or two just new favorites. So it's definitely worth checking out.
1: Nice. Well, and I will give

0: I'll give you a bucket list for especially at Castoro. If you have not gone out there, they have one of the premier disc golf.
1: The best in California. Yeah. It just got named.
0: Oh, did it really?
1: Number one in California.
0: I play there and love it. It is so much fun playing a little frisbee golf. Yeah. Although if you call it that, then you're not a disc golfer.
1: Disc golf, yeah.
0: It has to be disc golf. Well, I appreciate you coming and sharing some time with
1: us
0: today.
1: Super fun. Thank you, Andy. And I will get you a hat.
0: Okay. Well, I'm hitting Kathy up. I'm hoping she's going to be listening to this and she's going to hear.
1: Okay.
0: Because that that light brown one on top is a good looking hat, but I knew that was the one you were going to want too.
1: Okay, Kathy, he needs the 50 years one, the tan one.
0: We're gonna work on that. Jeanette Trompeter, thank you so much for coming by.
1: And great to see you.
0: It was
1: Andy.
0: Great to sit and chat for a little bit. We'll talk again soon, okay?
1: Okay.
0: That's going to wrap up this segment here on First Look. We got one more to go. We have got Zach Simopoulos from Downtown Slo. He's the market manager for Farmers Market. He comes up in our next segment to tell you everything that's going on tonight at Farmers Market.

0: ABC News, I'm Sherry Preston. Dozens of Americans are among the 1,300 missing in the Himalayan mudslide. The death toll stands at more than 350 people as searches go on for those who remain unaccounted for. Closing arguments underway in the Lindsay Clancy murder trial. She is on trial for killing her three children. Her attorney says she was suffering through postpartum psychosis when she murdered them. As for jury instructions, ABC's Peter Haralambu says
1: this case got very complicated yesterday when the judge decided that this jury can consider the lesser included offenses of second degree murder and manslaughter. This is no longer a question of is Clancy unable to tell the difference between right and wrong because of her psychosis and get sent to a facility or get sent to prison because she's guilty of first degree murder. The jury has more options now.
0: Tropical storm Dolly has formed in the Atlantic Ocean. There is no connection to country music icon Dolly Parton, who died a couple of days ago. Meteorologists say it's just a coincidence. This is ABC News.
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0: Now, once again, good morning and welcome to First Look 834. It's our final look at news, traffic, and weather. And Zach Simopoulos is going to be dropping by from downtown Slow. Right now, we start off with Ben Hayes and a look at those headlines this morning.
1: Good morning with your Central Coast headlines. I'm Ben Hayes. Local Assemblymember Don Addis, a Democrat from Morro Bay, announced that Assembly Bill 2691, the Public Trust Protection Act, passed the state legislature with bipartisan support and now heads to Governor Gavin Newsom for consideration. Addis said in a statement that AB 2691, a first-in-the-nation policy, is about protecting and honoring survivors by permanently banning those who commit egregious felonies of sexual assault for running for office in California. The bill also includes out-of-state and international convictions. Reporter Dina Kodiak tells us some Californians can now use their electric cars to power their homes.
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1: There's a fight in Sacramento over automated farm equipment.
3: The California legislature is mulling over a proposal to allow automated agricultural equipment to operate alongside human workers in the state. United Farm Workers Union says using unmanned farm equipment may pose a significant risk to the workers in the field, and it may force farm owners to cut jobs. The union says the legislation is being rushed through at the end of the session so farmers can cut costs and are urging the proposal be put on the shelf for now.
1: A new youth athletics clinic program is launching in Paso Robles to provide sports instruction for local students. 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You're up to date with your Central Coast headlines. I'm Ben Hayes.
0: Thank you very much, Ben, and good morning. It is 8:36 here on First Look.
4: Traffic and weather together, now on 920 KVEC.
0: Well, and of course, to find out about traffic, we head over to the Caltrans Traffic Management Center. CHP Officer Rich Souza standing by. Good morning, Rich.
5: Hey, good morning, Andy. Thank you. We have some heavy delays up in Atascadero. This is due to a collision earlier southbound 101 just north of Santa Barbara Road. There was five vehicles involved, and they're just working on getting these vehicles towed away. Traffic was backed up to about Highway 41. So expect some delays southbound in Atascadero. I think they might be moving these vehicles off the highway completely to get them loaded up, so traffic looks much better than it did earlier. Napomo also has a few patches of slower traffic northbound 101 up through Los Barrios. No collisions there, just regular commute. And then Caltrans, I want to mention this project again. They're showing one-way traffic up in Creston on Highway 229, this is Webster Road, near the 41, so just slow down in the area. Overall, it's getting pretty busy out there. Please be safe. Thanks, Andy.
0: You betcha. We'll check in with you again bright and early tomorrow morning, okay?
5: Tomorrow morning. Thank you.
0: All right. You bet. Have a good one, Rich. It is 8:38, and we take a look at what's happening in the weather forecast for today. It looks like still a little bit of showers falling in the San Luis Obispo area. We have got high temperatures today looking in the North County. Hang on, I got to readjust a couple of windows on a computer here. 94 the high today expected north of the grade. Along the beaches, we're looking for highs somewhere near 82 degrees and 87 right now.

0: Now, as, or 87 is what we're looking for the highs in the inland valley south of the grade today. Our current temps include Templeton at 73, Paso at 73, Santa Margarita 74, Morro Bay at 68, looks like 73 in Los Osos, Avila Beach is at 72, Royal Grande 74, 71 in Pismo, Grover Beach and Nipomo at 72s for both Santa Maria and Orchid.
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2: On August 23, 1859, a time when San Luis Obispo was known as El Barrio del Tigre, the neighborhood of the tiger, since it was second only to New Orleans as the most dangerous town in the United States, Sheriff Francisco Castro conducted the first and only legal execution in San Luis Obispo County. Why'd you think they were called the San Luis Obispo High Tigers? In an ironic turn of events, on August 27, 1938, San Luis Obispo's fire company, located on the first floor of the two-story building which also housed City Hall, was engulfed by flames, destroying the city's government headquarters in the building that used to be Charles Shoes. And on August 29, 1947, the federal government officially transferred 1,057 acres of the former Estrella Army Airfield to be used as a commercial airport. Today we call it Paso Robles Municipal Airport. This week in San Luis Obispo County history has been brought to you by the History Center of San Luis Obispo County. 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
0: And let's take a look at what's going on in sports for you here this morning. To do that, the Dodgers fell to the Braves in Atlanta 6-5 last night. Padres shut out the Pirates 3-0 behind a strong night on the mound. The Giants dropped the slugfest to the Reds. They lost that one 10-9. A's beat the Twins 7-4, and the Angels lost a close one to the Guardians 4-3. Dodgers are at the Braves this afternoon. First pitch at 4:15. Giants head to Arizona. They take on the Diamondbacks tonight at 6:45 our time. Padres, Angels, and A's are all off today. The Golden State Valkyries in the WNBA roll past Connecticut on the road 89-64. Veronica Burton ran the show for the Valkyries with 12 points and 7 assists. Big one on the horizon for Cal Poly football. They open their season tomorrow night against Idaho. It's the earliest season opener for the Mustangs opener since 2019. The first look at the new head coach, Tim Skipper, and his squad. Kickoff at Mustang Memorial Field is going to be happening tomorrow night. More on that as we get a little bit closer. And a big shakeup from the NFL this week. The league is doing away with the Pro Bowl game altogether. Nope, no flag football. They're just going to name 88 Pro Bowlers in December. There won't be any alternates and no AFC versus NFC game they're going to play. The players will still get their moment, though, just being named to the Pro Bowl team as they consider that being enough. They're going to have an in-person celebration in L.A. during Super Bowl week, so that'll be pretty good. But no, you know, over the last years, they didn't want the pros to get hurt, because it's the superstars that are named for some of those things, and they don't want to take a chance on them getting hurt with kind of a celebratory game. And they're playing with people they're not used to playing with, so the odds of being hurt goes up. So they moved it into a flag football game, and people just aren't enjoying that as much. So they decided they're just going to do away with the whole thing altogether. It is 8:42 here on First Look. In studio this morning, Zach Simopoulos is the market manager for Downtown Slow, and Farmers Market is coming up tonight. Zach, good morning. How are you?
5: Good morning, Andy. How are you?
0: I'm doing outstanding. Always good finding out about what's going on at Farmers Market.
5: Yeah. Luckily, I think this week it's going to be a little less crowded. We got, hopefully, we're praying, but last week we had the Wowies. We had all of the freshmen come in, and it was a great market. It was super fun. But we're hoping for a little bit of a tamer experience this week.
0: I'll bet it was all, because not only do you have the freshmen and all the new kids, but you got all their parents.
5: We had the parents, and yeah, it was a crazy market. It was

0: But it was really fun. I think everybody enjoys when the energy is super high. And yeah. so I think for most people, we all had a good time when we were out there. So. Yeah.
1: And you bust him in this time for the first time.
0: We bust him in, yeah. We bust him, and I think I was so busy that I didn't even get to meet any of them. But we had, with our launch of our new program called Little Wranglers for Kids, which I failed to mention last week for the listener, we had a few Cal Poly students come up and want to participate in that. So, so they found Little Miss Biscuit in the market, and then came into the info booth asking for a honey stick, which was, it actually made my night that the freshmen were wanting to do that. So I was like, of course you guys get a honey stick, but it was only that time. It was only that time. From now on, it's for 12 and under.
1: 12 and under. Okay, now see, I mean, I'm not familiar with that. So can you tell us about that, or is that part of what we're talking about?
0: Yeah, we should have talked about it last week, but last week we soft launched our Little Wranglers program. It's for kids under 12 at market. If they come to market and they find Little Miss Biscuit, who's this little cute sheep, and she's wearing a pink bow tie, you'll see pictures of her at market on the wayfinding signs or at info booth. If they find her in the market, then they get a honey stick.
1: Oh, wow.
0: If they take a picture of it and take a picture of her and then come to info booth. So it's pretty cool. We're really stoked on it. We're hoping that we can get some kids more involved
1: and, right,
0: coming to market and seeing all of the cool things our local community has to offer them.
1: Well,
0: so,
1: and it wouldn't hurt if they posted some of those pictures up on Instagram.
0: Yeah, we posted a few pictures, we'll probably hopefully do it on a regular cadence once Downtown Soul can get their marketing manager. We're still waiting on word from that, because Rachel hopped over to Slow Chamber, and so we miss her, but we are looking for a new marketing manager.
1: Oh.
0: We're in the final stages of interviews. So
1: I didn't know that either. Hang on, I got a resume sitting back here. let's talk about entertainment first. You've got Alejandro Graciano.
0: Yeah, and he does like Afro-Mexican music with American blues. So very unique, a very unique flavor coming to market. He'll be down at Napomo. And then we have Elise Black, who she does like some soulful folk and R&B.
1: Okay.
0: She'll be on Broad Street. The Washboard Lady. We love the Washboard Lady. She'll be on Garden.
1: She is so fun to watch.
0: I know. And I feel like Garden's like the perfect street for her. I think it just fits her so well. And then we have Acro Slow is coming back. I don't know if you got a chance to see them, but they've been in market, I think, twice since me and Amy have been running it. And they're awesome. They like do really long sets. I'm like, I don't know how you can get that strong.
1: Right.
0: I'm like, I wish.
1: My son is into that. He does a lot of that in Las Vegas.
0: Oh, no way.
1: He works out in an Acro gym and has a partner, and they, you know, where they raise him up, and they it's amazing the stuff that they do.
0: Yeah, it's quite incredible. It's balanced strength. It's flexibility. Like all of like the core parts of being a fit human being go into that sport. But we're really excited to have them back. They are just amazing artists. So, and then lastly, we have Truckin' Tunes, and they're on Moro. Everybody knows Truckin' Tunes.
1: Another one of my favorites.
0: It's that husband and wife duo who does everything from like jazz to popular stuff. So, we're excited to have them. We have a few featured vendors this week. One is Wild West Records. Keep in mind that's alliteration. It's www.
1: Oh, got it.
0: Yeah,
1: okay.
0: He sells records. He's from down south, more towards Santa Barbara, but Ray is an awesome guy, and he supplies so many records to the market. It's a very unique thing to have.
1: Now you're talking records like vinyl music records.
0: I think he's got stuff all across the decades and different kinds, different sizes. So whatever record player you may have, I'm sure he supports it. So if you're looking for some new records, head down. He's over by he's just across from the from Garden Street. So he's on the right side, sort of next to Mission Mall. And then we have Red Dirt Coffee, who they are the kindest people. Their brick and mortar is in Arroyo Grande.
1: Yep, I've been there many times. It's a great place.
0: Yeah, and they're doing Mishubi and Hawaiian Chile pepper water, which I actually haven't had yet. I should probably try that because that sounds really, really interesting. But they're so kind. So if you get a chance, stop by Red Dirt and show them some love, because they're just the most awesome family. But yeah, and then as always, market opens at 6 p.m. We start towing at 5 p.m. Leave your little loved ones at home, even though the

0: And market match. 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So if you get 15 EBT, we can give you 15 more market match, and that will give you $30 of purchasing
1: Yeah,
0: power.
1: and that's up to $15.
0: Up to $15.
1: Up to $15. 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
0: Best deal in all of the United States, probably. You get basically really cheap fruits and vegetables. So yeah, and then if you have any other questions, go to downtownslo.com. If you are a vendor and are interested in applying, we have our waitlist application open at downtownslo.com. And we have any other questions you may have, you can get ahead there. So
1: Does that include your entertainers too?
0: We have two different, we have two separate applications. We have our entertainment application and we have our vendor application. So our vendor waitlist is open, but our entertainment is just right below on the webpage. So
1: Sounds good.
0: yeah.
1: And then concerts in the Plaza on Friday. We got to be getting close to the end of the season, huh?
0: Yeah, I think we're on the second to last week
1: Second to
0: now.
1: last week, yeah.
0: Yeah, I think Maggie is feeling a little bit relieved.
1: She's going to start withdrawals right after that, though.
0: She'll need like 3 days of sleep, probably. But yeah, so this week we've got, starting at 5 p.m., we have Sammy Ruisi.
1: I think that's right.
0: Yeah, Sammy Ruisi. They do pop and folk rock slash Americana covers. And then from 6 to 8 p.m., we have
1: Imua.
0: Imua. Have you heard of them?
1: I have not heard of Mua. I mean, they've been here in town. They are kind of an R&B soul band. I haven't figured out why Imua has a V in it. I'm sure it has something to do with Hawaiian spelling.
0: Yeah, it could be. It could be. We have this vendor at market. His vendor name is Waves, but it's WXVES. So I don't know. Maybe it's just chic and a little bit trendy to do something like that too.
1: So yeah, Imoa is going to be there. It's going to be a huge concert because they're very, very popular here on the Central Coast.
0: Yeah, it's going to be exciting. So get out there. Start with the All of the talent starts at 5 p.m. And this week is sponsored by Slow Credit Union.
1: Okay.
0: So we love Slow Credit Union. So many of you, I'm sure, bank through them, but they're awesome and we love them.
1: All right, sounds good. Farmers Market tonight. We'd love to see you there. Zach Simopoulos is the market manager. He comes in every week to talk to us about what's going on. Thank you, sir. Have a good time tonight, and we'll talk to you tomorrow.
0: Yeah, thank you, Andy.
1: You bet. A lot of people watching, a lot of good food, a lot of good beverages down at Farmers Market. Again, San Luis Obispo, downtown Slo. Tonight is going to be the night. Let's take a quick listen to your entertainment report here this morning.
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4: The Once Upon a Time in Hollywood sequel, Cliff Booth, now has a newer, longer official title, The Further Misadventures of Cliff Booth. The film will be directed by David Fincher and star Brad Pitt in the title role. It's coming to IMAX theaters on November 25th before premiering on Netflix on December 23rd.
7: I make my move.
4: Rupert Grint is heading back to Hogwarts. The actor will reprise the role of Ron Weasley in Harry Potter and the Cursed Child on Broadway next year. Grint joins the cast for 17 weeks starting on February 2nd. Michelle Franz in ABC News.
1: All right, Michelle, thank you very much. I was just looking at some of the other things that are going on in the entertainment world. Of course, we didn't cover it as much as we did Dolly Parton, but Tim Curry, the eccentric British actor who captivated audiences as Dr. Frankenfurter in the Rocky Horror Picture Show and Pennywise in the TV miniseries of Stephen King's It, passed away Wednesday at his home in L.A. at the age of 80. Curry had suffered a major stroke in 2012, after which he learned to speak again while continuing to do voice work. His career had spanned decades, including 3 Tony nominations, a Daytime Emmy for Peter Pan and the Pirates, and an Emmy nomination for Tales from the Crypt. Tim also had memorable roles in the comedy classic Clue, Ridley Scott's Legend, and Muppet Treasure Island. That was a good movie. He originated Rocky Horror's iconic role in London's Royal Court Theatre before the 1975 film became a global cult classic. He said, "I've had a very interesting and moving mail from people who said, thank you for helping me figure out who I was. That was a quote from Tim Curry back in 2005. And that's just a little look at what's going on in our entertainment news today. Poll of the day is up. We will leave you with that thought today. There was a story a little bit earlier that we covered that was talking about...

cash use being down. More and more people are just using, you know, payment methods off of their phone, using cards, especially with all the tap to pay now. So with cash use continuing to decline, how much cash do you tend to carry? None? Under 10 bucks? 10 to 50 or $100 or more? Right now, 100% of the people who've answered the poll said $100 or more. So how about you? How much cash do you tend to carry since cash use is down? Take that poll. It'll be up all day long. You can do that at 920kbec.com or on the KBEC app. We will talk again bright and early tomorrow morning for a Friday show. Robin Coleman is going to be joining us from Woodland Humane Society. We'll check in with some of the other conversations that we have had throughout the course of the week that I think you will enjoy. In fact, we're going to talk a little bit more about the Avo Marg Festival that's coming up in Morro Bay. That'll happen first thing tomorrow morning. Thank you for being a part of the show. This is News Talk 920 and FM 96.5 KBEC.

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10: From ABC News, I'm Michelle Franzen. Rescues continue across Nepal and Tibet following catastrophic mudslides and flooding throughout a popular tourist valley. More than 350 people have died, according to Nepali police, and at least 1,300 others are missing. A State Department spokesperson tells ABC News they are aware of approximately 90 Americans who may be impacted by the floods and is closely tracking the situation. And the U.S. confirming three American citizens have been safely rescued in Nepal. ABC's James Longman has more.
11: There's an urgent search and rescue operation now underway to find people trapped or swept away. The deadly waves sped down the mountain at more than 40 miles per hour. the energy equivalent to a 5.2 magnitude earthquake. Experts say it was triggered by a massive landslide which hit a glacier and melted tons of ice along the way.
10: The State Department says it's also deploying a disaster response advisor to the region to support response. And the State Department says it's also pledging $500,000 in assistance through Catholic Relief Services for emergency services. Closing arguments underway in Massachusetts today in the Lindsay Clancy trial. The mother charged with killing her three children in 2023. Defense attorneys claim she was suffering from postpartum psychosis. ABC's Peter Haralambos has more on what the jury must decide.
12: This case got very complicated yesterday when the judge decided that this jury can consider the lesser included offenses of second degree murder and manslaughter. This is no longer a question of is Clancy unable to tell the difference between right and wrong because of her psychosis and get sent to a facility, or get sent to prison because she's guilty of first degree murder. The jury has more options now.
10: And the judge is now instructing the jury after closing arguments ended. Tropical storm Dolly has formed in the Atlantic. Forecasters are tracking its path, which remains far off the U.S. coast at this time. You're listening to ABC News.
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10: New promise for those with advanced stages of pancreatic cancer. The FDA has approved a new drug that has shown promising signs in clinical trials. ABC News medical contributor Dr. Darian Sutton says while it's not a cure for pancreatic cancer, it could add years to a patient's life.
18: It's an oral daily pill that targets a key genetic driver of tumor growth. And in studies, it was shown that when given to patients with metastatic pancreatic cancer, it doubled their median survival to just over 13 months compared to about 6.5 months for patients on standard chemotherapy. A third of the patients saw tumor shrinkage, and some patients lived years beyond the treatment.
10: The drug is likely to be covered by insurance. New developments in the controversial license plate tracking cameras being used by police across the country. Here's ABC's Marcus Moore.
19: The company behind the cameras watching America's roads is now under investigation by Congress. In a letter to the CEO of Flock Safety, Missouri Senator Hawley accuses the company of building an unprecedented national surveillance network, saying Congress never authorized the network your industry has built. Flock's license plate reader cameras photograph every passing vehicle and enter the information into a database that police can search, no warrant needed. More than 120,000 have been installed in 49 states.
10: A nonprofit starting a database of local governments canceling

0: 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One of the world's most celebrated and best-selling artists have died. Japan's Yayoi Kusama was best known for her polka dot sculptures. Michelle Franz in ABC News.
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11: All right, let's do it. 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
12: Uh-huh.
11: All right. Big news out of the Lindsey Clancy trial.
12: Oh, yeah. Closing arguments today as they're wrapping up this long trial. Lindsey Clancy is the woman who murdered her three children. The youngest was 8 months old. Her defense has been arguing that she suffered from postpartum psychosis because of the stress of being a mother of three. But there have been a whole lot of people out there saying, well, not really, because she was never hearing voices and never heard voices again until the only time she ever heard voices in her head was when she killed her kids.
11: Yeah.
13: Yeah, and then they said that they were silent after that.
12: Yeah.
13: That the voices went away, as if task over, now we can retire, whatever. And that doesn't happen.
12: And it's become an even more bizarre case because there are a lot of women out there who are saying, like, same, Lindsay. Men just don't understand how hard it is to be a mother and all that kind of stuff. I'm like, wait a minute. I mean, help. The husband was trying to get her psychiatric help.
11: Yeah. A buddy of mine told me last night that there is a trend that's happening. Well, I got a lot of people talking about it online of guys that have broken up an engagement.
12: Yeah.
11: When they noticed their fiance was supporting Clancy.
12: Well, yeah.
11: Like, I'm not marrying this person. I can't deal with it. I can't understand it.
12: Yeah, that would be a deal breaker. Like, yeah, I understand why you brutally murdered your three children. Okay, I'm not interested in starting a family with you.
11: Yeah,
12: now.
11: No kidding.
13: I read a piece today by a woman named Bethany Mandel. I don't know much about her, but she said the first generation of women to be raised in the therapeutic culture that eventually gave us gentle parenting is now raising children of their own. And judging by the reaction of the Lindsey Clancy trial, it's not going well.
12: Yeah.
13: These mothers were taught to analyze every negative emotion they experience, turning over the least discomfort over in every direction and then analyzing it and dissecting it. The mindset teaches that sadness isn't something you shake off and anxiety isn't something you push through.
11: Yeah.
13: Damn right.
11: Well, yeah, you think about motherhood for our grandmas.
12: Oh, gosh.
11: Or great-grandmas. What it was like then compared to now.
13: Our moms.
11: Absolutely.
13: Yes.
11: Yeah.
13: You know, I mean, and
11: what did the, by the way, what did the attorney say?
12: Yeah, her defense attorney during the closing arguments today. I understand he's got a job to do, and it's a very difficult job. I just don't understand how you can let these words fly out of your mouth.
11: Okay.
14: This young lady
4: did nothing wrong in her life.

0: She was a nurse, a daughter, a wife, and a darn good mother.
1: Whoa.
2: How can you possibly say that?
1: A darn good mother.
2: Good mother. How do you say that? You killed your children.
1: Yeah.
2: And by the way,
1: that's not going to land. I can't believe that lands.
2: You know, not to be totally macabre here or anything, but when you kill your own children, by the way she killed them, yeah, by strangulation,
1: mm-hmm,
2: you're looking at them.
1: Yeah.
3: Yeah.
2: As you're doing this.
1: Yeah.
2: And she was a damn good mother?
1: After the one kid ran from her.
2: Sit down, yeah, jackass.
1: Well, yesterday, forensic psychiatrist Dr. Gregory Sadoff, he was the last witness. We'll just play this and get the reaction. Go.
4: When she received the phone call from her husband, she did not report to him that she was in distress, that she was having hallucinations, that she needed help. So with that phone, she, by calling her husband back and reassuring him by the fact that, yes, she knew the medication, whatever, that helped guarantee that he would continue on the errands. Had she not called him back, it certainly was possible that he would be concerned enough that he would return home. And so I think the phone figures in just in terms of her awareness and conforming her behavior such that the strangling of her children could be concealed. It is my opinion within a reasonable degree of medical certainty that Ms. Clancy was criminally responsible.
1: Yeah. Right. I mean, the entire premise is that she had the wherewithal to make sure that the husband was going to stay out of the house so she could kill the kids.
3: Yeah.
1: That's not just, you know, losing your mind and blacking out and doing something because of your mental illness.
3: Yep. So the judge is instructing the jury. We'll see what happens there. Something else making the rounds online. This is Dr. Sanjay Gupta.
2: Oh, boy.
3: Get ready to get infuriated.
2: I know, this guy.
1: Yeah, okay. So
3: I know.
1: The good doctor, Sanjay mm-hmm. Gupta from CNN, he sat down with California Governor Gavin Newsom on Newsom's podcast.
3: Unbelievable.
1: And talked about the low trust in the medical establishment because of the COVID vaccine and the way it was sold.
3: Yes.
5: What I think was unfortunate, frankly, and this was a communications problem, was that they seemed to also intimate that it would protect you from getting COVID at all, from carrying it. And there was not great evidence behind that. And, you know, we reported as such that you don't have great evidence that shows that. That wasn't, I think, a communications error. And I think, frankly, Governor, I think it led to a lot of distrust overall.
1: Yeah.
5: Of these mRNA vaccines. You said I couldn't get COVID if I got this. Well, I got COVID, and I spread it.
3: Okay. Mm. Boy, he has a crazy way of changing past statements, it seems.
1: Yes, he does. Mays Moore on X, he's one of my favorite follows, dug up this gem from May of 2021 when the Biden administration was saying, hey, vaccinated people don't need to wear masks anymore. Because they didn't intimate you wouldn't get it or spread it. They explicitly said, you will not get it or spread it.
3: Yes. And this is he and Jake Tapper, right?
1: Yes.
3: Yeah.
5: The science, I think, has been clear for some time on not only how well these vaccines work, as you alluded to, but also how well they protect you, how well they work in terms of preventing you from getting sick, but also how well they work in terms of preventing you from becoming infected, and most importantly and most recently, how well they work in terms of making it unlikely you would pass the infection on to someone else. You're basically seeing two communities emerge, the vaccinated community and the unvaccinated community. The unvaccinated person could be putting other unvaccinated people at risk. That's the truth, and they're going to have to figure that out, whether institutions are going to say we want to have some sort of proof of vaccination. Who knows?
2: Gosh.
1: You know, they sold it. They implied, you know, we had nothing to do with that either. You know, we were just parroting government talking points.
3: Yeah.
2: We had to start a segment, revisionist history.
1: Right.
2: Now time for revisionist history.
3: Well, we were talking at the time that guy was a hack.
2: Oh, of course.
1: Oh, yeah.
3: And it is so frustrating. And it was great, if you remember when Joe Rogan had him on. We can get that clip for later.
1: Yeah.
3: Bringing him on and talking about CNN lying about him with horse paste.
2: Yeah.
3: That whole nonsense with ivermectin. And Goops was like, yeah, no, I don't think so. I don't know. Just, it was garbage.
1: Remember when Chris Cuomo, quote unquote, had COVID?
3: And, oh, yeah.
1: And he brought on Sanjay Gupta to analyze a chest scan, a scan of his lungs. And the good doctor was looking at it and saying, yes, you can actually see the COVID in your lungs right there, the residual COVID in your lungs. And a bunch of radiologists are like, that's a perfectly healthy lung scan. Like, that, there's nothing, you're not seeing COVID. That's actually, he looks fine.
3: Unreal, man.
2: He drew it in with stencil. Right. See, there's the COVID.
3: I know, and going just through a bunch of audio from the past and just looking for that Rogan clip. Remember when it was like Neil Young and Howard Stern were trying to get him booted from Spotify?
1: Yeah.
3: For saying, if you're a young person, why would you do it?
1: Yeah.
3: Why would you get the vaccine? Oh, gosh! Oh, did anyone ever apologize? Hey, we got that one wrong.
1: No.
2: Neil Young was standing up for it.
1: Yeah, and he took his music off of Spotify and then realized nobody cared.
3: Yes.
1: And then came crawling back.
3: Yes. Just garbage.
1: Remember?
3: I'm going to go off Spotify. Who cares?
2: He's going to protest.
3: Okay, right, yeah. All right, old man River.
1: I almost feel bad because she's been through a lot, but remember Savannah Guthrie from the Today Show reporting on that? Well, I guess I have to get Harvest Moon one last listen.
3: Oh, which is such BS. I gotta watch it, man. It's Thursday. Anything could fly out of your mouth at this point. So much BS you listen to all week long from these people.
2: Oh, to live on Moderna Mountain.
3: Yeah. Yeah, the guy that's all against corporate rock.
2: Right.
3: And guy, no corporate sponsorship here. Get the vax. Okay, Neil.
1: Jeez.
3: You know what, man? There was a great clip of Dolly Parton making the rounds about how she wouldn't take the bait on Trump from ABC, trying to get her to say something bad about Trump back in the day. I don't know if you've seen this recently or not. It's pretty good.
6: I just don't get into that. And so if you are deciding you may want to ask me something more serious, don't, because I'm not going to answer it.
7: You have a president of the United States who said those things on that bus.
6: I'm not addressing that. I do not get into that. Of course, I have my opinion about everybody and everything. But I learned a long time ago, keep your damn mouth shut if you want to stay in show business. I'm not in politics. I'm an entertainer.
7: And yet, you're also a role model.
6: Yes, I am. That's why I don't talk about people.
3: Well, I know some people have said over the last few days, well, Dolly wanted everybody to get vaxxed.
2: Mm-hmm. Oh, yeah, I've heard that one.
3: Based on the information she had. Okay, that was long before the Neil Young nonsense. That message. Dangerous from Joe Rogan.
1: Right.
3: Get out of here.
1: I also don't recall her shaming anybody who didn't.
3: No.
1: That's the difference.
3: Exactly.
1: Leave Dolly alone.
3: Very much so. Fan cam's got a lot of guns. What, is that too edgy to say? So joke about Dolly. Do not criticize Dolly around David.
1: She has a heart of gold. I don't.
3: Exactly. We've got plenty of lead.
2: And gold plated, yeah.
3: The five stories we're watching today, next.
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18: The Markley Van Camp Robbins Show. Jamie Mosley, Steve Van Camp, Scott Robbins. Thank you for being here. It's time now for the five stories we're watching today.
19: Okay, number five, Whole Foods guacamole and pico de gallo. There's an update to a recall there that's been apparently some tainted jalapenos have been giving people bloody diarrhea. It's been upgraded to the FDA's highest risk level over deadly bacteria. They describe it as a reasonable possibility of death.
20: Reasonable possibility.
19: Reasonable. Like, yeah, you could die from this.
20: Holy smokes.
19: Yeah. Man,
21: the bloody rea is never good.
20: See, no, you, those two words together mean bad.
19: Yes, it's never. Terrible. There's not such
20: no.
19: a thing.
20: Separately, they're not good, but together, boy.
19: Number four, Germany. Yeah, they're like constitutionally opposed to having air conditioning, and I think they may change their minds on this. Tragic news. They recorded 15,800 heat-related deaths. That's a record.
20: Whoa.
19: This summer. Number three, members of an immigrant business group that has spoken out against Mayor Zoran Mamdani's plans for New York City government-owned supermarkets lately have been getting slapped with fines from the city's sanitation department.
20: I love this.
18: Really?
19: Wouldn't you know? Some say it looks like a case of retaliation.
20: Well, yeah.
19: Yeah, getting Mobster. Fined for garbage that's not even yours. Jeez. In one case. Number two, a tropical storm has formed in the Atlantic, and this is actually a coincidence, just based on the naming roster. It's Tropical Storm Dolly.
21: No way.
19: Yeah.
21: Wow.
19: It's wild.
20: How nuts is that?
19: And
20: nuts.
19: Then number one, long fuel lines have been reported across Tehran as fuel shortages take hold in the city.
21: Oh, yeah, after the economic D-Day the other day, and it's just continuing on.
20: You know, with the Dolly thing, too, something kind of interesting that was going online was that she died on 9/25.
21: You mentioned that.
20: Yeah, which is sort of weird, too, when you think about it.
19: On 9/25.
20: Yeah.
21: Just because of the song.
20: Yeah.
19: It's 8/25, though.
20: Or 8/25. Yeah.
21: Uh-oh.
20: Kind of takes the shine off of it, doesn't it?
19: Yes, it does.
20: I went with it before I was able to verify it.
18: I'm like, so, oh wow!
20: No, huh. 8/25, yes.
18: Yeah. Yeah, we're Sorry. Not in September yet.
20: Yeah, David had that perplexed look on his face. So I'm thinking to myself, well, maybe I read that wrong. No, I read it right. It was just the wrong. Yeah.
19: It's like, yeah, because of the song, 9/25. I get that, but it wasn't 9/25.
20: Yeah, it was 8/25. Okay.
19: I've seen people saying we should make that a national holiday or an observance.
20: 9/25? Yeah, okay.
18: Sorry. Oh, I'm dying.
20: Yep. That's what I get for getting stuff sent to me, and I just look at it and go, okay, I just went with it. I just thought it went with it. Yeah. I'm like, oh, of course, this is September, right? No, it's not.
18: It's like there's a thing with boomers falling for the AI videos. I don't know if you've seen this all over online. It reminds me of that a little bit.
20: I didn't fall for a video.
18: Oh, it'll be a matter of time now. You're going to get all sorts of AI stuff sent to you now.
20: I don't want to get AI stuff sent to you. I will block you forever. Okay, saying.
19: We're going to have to open up a merch store just to sell Scott Robbins calendars.
20: Well, there'll always be a month ahead. So we start the year in February.
19: Yes. New Year's Day, February 1st.
20: Which I'm advocating for now.
18: Real quick, we were talking about Dr. Sanjay Gupta, who's still a, quote, expert all over as far as legacy media goes.
20: Yes.
18: Going back to that Rogan thing, okay, because now Sanjay Gupta is saying, well, it was a problem with the vaccine. They weren't honest with people when he was the one out peddling the misinformation.
20: Yeah.
19: Mm-hmm.
18: And then Rogan, this was the exchange talking about, hey, CNN, who you work for or work with or whatever. Why would they lie?
22: Why would they lie and say that's horse dewormer? I can afford people medicine, mother. This is ridiculous. It's just a lie.
23: I don't think anyone is thick.
22: But don't you think that a lie like that is dangerous on a news network when you know that they know they're lying? You know that they know that I took medicine. Like, here it is. This is ivermectin.
23: You got
22: this
23: it with
22: right
23: you.
22: Here. Somebody gave it to me.
23: All right, hang on. The thing is, we're like going so fast. Like,
18: listen to this weasel. We ain't going fast.
23: fast. Like, I feel like I'm missing.
22: Do you think that's a problem, that your news network lies?
23: Well, I don't.
22: Dude.
23: What did they say?
22: They lied and said I was taking horse dewormer.
23: Can I just come back to the one I want to talk about? Two things on the ledger.
22: Before we get to that, does it bother you that the news network you work for out and out lied?
23: Well,
22: just outright lied about me taking horse dewormer.
23: They shouldn't have said that.
22: Why did they do that?
23: I don't know.
22: You didn't ask? You're the medical guy over there.
23: I did.
21: That was fantastic.
0: Good stuff.
21: Much to get to. Straight ahead.
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3: From ABC News, Wall Street Now. For 65 months in a row, the Fed's preferred inflation gauge has been stuck well above the 2% target that would have policymakers considering an interest rate reduction. Now analysts think the Fed may raise rates as soon as next month. Wall Street's investors largely shrugged off yesterday's report on inflation. The S&P and NASDAQ composite each slipped a fraction. The Dow Jones gave up 113 points Wednesday to close at 53,464. Shares in Okta jumped 20% in extended trading after the company smashed Wall Street's second quarter predictions. Widespread cyber attacks, many carried out by AI agents, have more companies buying Okta's identity security software. And long before wearable fitness trackers and video streamed to your wrist, there was the humble Pulsar digital watch. Its red LED displayed one thing, the time. Now George Thies, the man credited with inventing the digital watch, has died at 95. Jim Ryan, ABC.
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28: ABC News, I'm Michelle Franzen. Historic flooding in Nepal, triggered by what experts say was a massive landslide in Tibet that hit a glacier, created a cascade of ice and debris throughout the valley. There are more than 350 deaths, 1,300 others missing. The State Department says some 90 U.S. citizens could be impacted throughout the region. ABC's Tom Sufi Burich has more.
29: Tibet is a tightly controlled Chinese region, so information coming out of there is very, very scarce right now. We do have a clearer picture in Nepal more broadly about the scale of this disaster and really the catastrophic impact it has had on those very, very remote areas right up in the mountains, which are very, very hard to access for the rescue teams trying to get in there now.
28: Happening in Massachusetts, the judge in the Lindsay Clancy trial giving jurors their final instructions before starting deliberations. The mother is charged in the murders of her 3 children. Defense attorneys say she suffered from postpartum psychosis. On Wall Street, stocks are up this hour. This is ABC News.
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4: Heroin-related overdose deaths are increasing among people from all walks of life in the United States. 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
18: What are you laughing at?
20: Oh, the things you say right before we go on the air.
18: What'd I say?
20: Blank Neil Young.
21: That was from earlier.
20: It's like this just came out of nowhere. Like you've been sitting on it for 10 minutes. Okay.
21: Oh, I was listening to something off air. I'll get to it later with Neil Young.
20: That was very Rain Man. It just came out of left field. Just like
19: it's like Rage Tourette's or something, right. You know?
20: Exactly. Yeah.
21: This is the Markley Van Camp Robbins Show. Jamie Markley, David Van Camp, Scott Robbins.
20: Blank Neil Young. We're done with him.
18: You know what? Now you bring it up, I would just want to go into the whole thing. Okay. I can't. I'll do it later.
20: Okay, we'll do it later. Yeah, that's all right.
21: All right. Debbie Dingell, Michigan. Yeah. What is she saying, David?
19: Oh, she's very upset about being asked about her party campaigning with that Hassan Piker guy who thinks America deserved 9/11, Mao was a hero, Hamas is a better governing body than the Israeli government.
18: Right.
19: Other things. And Scott, you mentioned this yesterday, but here's the audio of her just saying, I don't want to be asked about him.
21: Okay.
5: I'm done, so don't any reporter ask me again about Hassan Piker. It's not what November is about. Republicans are trying to make it. They're trying to divide us.
20: Oh, they didn't create Hassan Piker.
19: Right. I mean,
21: no, they did not.
20: That's your party did.
19: Well, yeah. I mean, the New York Times was like, can this be the left's Joe Rogan? Which always made me laugh because Joe Rogan was the last Joe Rogan.
21: Exactly. But y'all lost your minds.
19: Right.
21: He just stayed sane.
19: Yeah. So we'll just go with this absolutely insane mimbo, Hassan Piker. Well, Debbie Dingell was on CNN today, and I thought John Berman had a good follow-up to that statement.
21: Okay.
6: So I'm a reporter. Why can't I ask you about Hassan Piker when he has campaigned with Senate candidate Abdul Sayed?
7: Look, I'll tell you what I'm tired of. I'm really worried about health care. I'm worried about reversing the SNAP cuts.
21: Stop. Dude.
20: Just stop.
21: As they say, the bat signal went out.
19: Yeah.
21: All right. And this is how you answer the questions if you're these people.
19: Right.
21: You're a big tent party and people are more concerned about health care.
19: Right.
21: Kitchen table issues, of course.
7: I'm worried about hunger. I'm worried about affordability of groceries and gasoline and housing and a broken healthcare system. And quite frankly, everywhere I've gone for the last 10 days, someone throws a camera in my face or a phone in my face and asks me questions. I don't agree with them. I've made it very clear. And not only do I agree Israel's got a right to exist, but as I've got more into them, looking at things he said, there are a lot of things that deeply disturb me, but he's not on the ballot.
19: But he was on the stage who is on the ballot.
20: Yes.
21: Exactly.
20: It's a fair question to ask, and who are you to dictate terms as to what can and can't be asked of you?
19: It's a dangerous threat to the First Amendment from a federal official.
20: Yeah.
21: No kidding, man.
20: I like how medical pricing nonsense that goes on, affordability. That's been talked about since I was able to vote.
21: Of course.
20: I mean, you got to go back that far. They've been yapping about this forever. Nobody does anything.
21: Dude, how many times did you hear Biden talk about?
20: Right.
18: when you could understand what he was saying.
20: Right. I got it. Yeah.
18: And then there's Trump RX. Do you think legacy media talks about how that saved people a ton of money? Heck freaking no.
20: But everybody talks and bitches about it, but nothing ever happens, and that's their talking point.
18: Yeah.
20: It's one of those things. Okay. This irritates me. Oh, every time that comes up. Affordability.
18: Right. You have an exercise for us, David?
19: I do. This Piker guy, he's a shock jock who, you know, just says unhinged things. But the thing that I think a lot of people forget is that
18: it's weird, too, man. This world we live in now where the shock jock says we deserve 9/11.
19: Right.
20: Yeah.
18: Hamas is a better government than Israel.
19: Yes.
18: It used to be you're just talking about TNA and all sorts of, you know, right. Sex stuff.
20: Right.
19: It's not pro-terrorism.
18: Yeah. No. Well, I want my 2001 shock jock back.
19: No. The best part is that, though, he's not just toxic. And I've said this before, and I'm not even trying this as an insult. He's legitimately stupid. Like, he's actually a moron, and this is... When he doesn't have, you know, the F-bombs to hide behind, he can't get out a coherent thought. So this is 2 minutes of Hassan Piker trying to explain his economic theory.
18: 2 minutes?
19: It's 2 minutes.
18: All right. Now, do you want Scott to stop it at any point?
19: You can.
18: If you...
20: All right. Okay, let's go.
18: Here we go.
29: Let's say that you make 15 loaves of bread, okay? You're making 15 loaves of bread.
18: I'm gonna fall
29: then over. You hire someone... And that person also has the capacity to make bread, and together you guys start making 20 loaves of bread, and you're like, well, okay, I'm going to take 15 loaves of bread for myself and give this person 5 loaves of bread as a payment, okay? So now your output is 20 loaves of bread, and the other person is getting 5 loaves of bread while you're getting 15 still. Then another undocumented person comes in.
8: Illegal alien?
29: Yeah, illegal alien, sure. And all of a sudden, that person is working as well with your company. So let's say now, because of that, because of, there's an additional person, now you can pay the other, the original employee 3 loaves of bread, because you can pay the undocumented person 2 loaves of bread, because the undocumented person doesn't have all of the rights that a legal citizen would have.
20: Oh my God.
29: So you can justify paying them less. And then you can justify paying less to your original employee because there are plenty of people who could take their job, right? You're like, well, you know what? If you want to keep at least any loaves of bread and feed your family, you're going to have to take less money now. Okay?
18: Bro, we're only 1:15 into this.
20: I don't even know what you're talking about.
19: This is like Michael Scott trying to give, you know, an inspirational speech.
20: I hate story problems, number one. I hate them.
18: But I got to tell you, Scott, I feel like I'm, quote, doing the work. I'm writing down the notes, and I'm trying to make sense of it.
20: You can't.
18: Oh, it's like the dude's got 5, and then it's got cut to 3 because of the undocumented guy?
20: Yeah, but two that who...
18: Wait a second.
19: The illegal alien gets paid less, and the citizen gets paid less because the illegal alien is there. But I'm like... But then if what's the illegal alien doing then if your output is still 20 loaves of bread and why are you paying your employees in bread?
18: Exactly.
19: You're just making bread for one another. You're not doing anything.
18: Well, maybe he's going to wrap this all up in a nice tight bow.
29: Now, you look at that and you say, hold on, why don't we just eliminate the undocumented person and get 5 while the boss still gets 15 loaves of bread? Because I was getting 5 last year, and that was better than 3. And you're right. That is better. 5 loaves of bread is better than 3.
18: Thank you.
29: However, what I advocate for is taking away from the boss 15 loaves of bread, helping him have 10 loaves of bread, and then taking the rest of the 10 loaves of bread and distributing it evenly amongst the other employees. So all of a sudden you have 7 or you have 8 and your new friend, who is the undocumented citizen who came in, has 7.
18: Hold on a second.
20: But I'm taking all the risk with my bread company and I'm only getting 2 more.
18: Not only that, but when I started out on my own, I had 15.
20: Yeah.
18: I get 15. So now you're taking 5 away because I went in business? I went backwards. Dumbass.
19: I have 2 points, by the way. He says we're going to divide up the 10 evenly among the other employees. But somehow, The citizen gets 8 loaves of bread, and the illegal gets 7 loaves of bread. That's not how math works.
20: No, it doesn't.
19: And also, I still love that even in his utopian, equitable hypothetical, the illegal alien's still getting paid less. Because he only gets 7.
20: I'm going to beat my head against the wall. But again,
21: I'm sorry for swearing, by the way.
20: I started the loaf company with my equity.
8: Well, dude,
20: and now I'm making the same amount of money as the guy who puts them into the wrapper.
8: Yeah. No, I went backwards.
20: Well, I used to.
8: I had 15 on my own,
20: but I don't now. That's what I'm saying. But I took all the risk.
8: Why would I ever hire anybody?
20: I had to buy everything to make the bread.
8: Well, sure.
20: Yeah,
8: but I was doing fine on my own with 15. What do I need to hire anybody?
20: What do I need you for?
8: So I want to expand my business, so I'll lose.
19: Again, he's an idiot.
21: Yes.
20: That was one of the worst examples I have ever heard in my life.
21: Yeah.
20: I mean, and again, I had some bad story problems when I was a kid. I have nightmares about him to this day.
21: Sure.
8: Wow.
21: Yeah, that's...
8: You proved your point there, David.
20: Boy, you sure did.
8: Give me that one.
20: Wow.
21: All right, it's that time. We do it a couple of times a day. Go around the table. It may not be the biggest story out there, but it caught your attention.
20: My head's still spinning.
21: Well, you think it's September, too. You're having it. I mean,
20: I know.
21: Your mind is twisted in knots.
20: I think I took a blow to the head. I don't even know what happened.
21: David, what's your story today?
20: Please call 911.
19: All right. L.A. City Council member and mayoral candidate, the communist Nitya Raman, she is very proud of something. She is saying that the Los Feliz Neighborhood Council alerted our office in late 2025 to the need for a crosswalk at Sunset and Bates, which has just been completed. Thank you to our incredible field team for continuing to problem solve, push for solutions, and make our streets safer. Number one, it took you almost a year to get a crosswalk painted.
21: Yeah.
19: That's not a flex. That's not
21: good.
19: No. And then number two, they painted it, but the street is still jacked up. They didn't fix it. There's huge cracks in it, and it's like uneven. The crosswalk paint actually obscures obvious tripping hazards.
8: Maybe they could fill it in with some loaves of bread from Hassan Piker. Make it more safe.
20: Yeah, the city's got to get their share, too, don't they?
21: Right, of course. Exactly. Yeah. All right, Scotty, what do you got for your story?
20: Abdul El Sayed, like many people, posted his thoughts on Dolly Parton's passing. And he did so. Dolly Parton, he says, used her gift for music to highlight the challenges of poverty, inequality, and struggle in ways that uplifted and inspired working people. You jackass, can't you not politicize anything? Anything?
21: No. No.
20: And by the way, under Sharia law, they'd kill Dolly Parton for what she was wearing.
19: Well, also, unlike him, she actually did stuff to improve literacy rates in Appalachia, in her hometown. She actually helped with disaster relief instead of just running for office.
20: And by the way, she earned that money, too.
19: Oh, for sure.
20: Yeah.
21: Yes.
20: Well, unlike... You.
21: The guy is trying to appeal to people he needs to appeal to.
20: But you do that.
8: Did you see him in front of all the Jewish people? No, the Jewish history. Oh, it's an honor to be here. Such a rich history. Beautiful is what it is. I was like, oh my gosh.
20: You know, if you buy into that stuff and you end up voting for him, then that's on you.
21: Oh, yeah.
20: I'm just done with the whole thing.
21: Oh, yeah. For my story, don't know if you happen to see this. ChatGPT can now send texts for you.
20: Oh, that's great.
21: Huh. Oh, there are a lot of people who are like, oh, I don't think so. You like it.
20: Well, I don't have to do it.
21: It says it can't make decisions for you, but it can just be set up to answer. There were some influencers that were talking about
9: this. ChatGPT has now launched Apple Messages integration on Mac, allowing it to access your entire message history and send text messages on your behalf. Essentially, this new feature launched by OpenAI will allow the chatbot to conduct actions within the Apple Messages app. ChatGPT will be able to read your messages, will be able to write your messages, will be able to actually hit send on your messages.
21: Oh, boy. No thanks.
20: I see terrible trouble there.
19: Oh, yeah.
8: Wait a second. I thought you were all for it.
20: I was for a second. second, and now I'm realizing they have access to everything. Yeah, I'm not okay with that.
21: This reminds me of 10 years ago. Do you want to tell the story, David?
19: It's not junk mail if I don't find it junk.
20: Well, that's
19: about
20: true,
19: social media tracking you.
21: Yes.
20: That was more the stuff I got in the mail, I think.
21: We were talking about social media.
20: Go ahead and fall on that sword.
21: Yeah. Yes. Yeah.
20: Well, I've shifted. I've changed. I've evolved. Mm-hmm.
21: Yeah.
20: Now I don't want them prodding around in that.

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0: 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All at the same time.
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6: All right.
0: Nimrod's in the News. We go to D.C., where this 35-year-old dude from Southern California named Philan Tamdelay was arrested for being illegally parked alongside the Supreme Court building with a gigantic guillotine in the back of his pickup.
2: What?
0: Yes. And he said, yeah, it's legit. 10 feet tall with a sharpened on an angle metal blade.
2: Oh, my gosh.
0: The authorities did take this serious. As a matter of fact, federal prosecutors unsuccessfully argued that the dude should stay in a D.C. jail. Nope, he's out. He's out. His brother-in-law, by the way, said he wouldn't hurt anyone. I mean, he is unhappy with the state of politics. He dislikes President Trump, and he also dislikes California Governor Gavin Newsom. But he wouldn't hurt anybody. He's just been living out of his truck for 3 weeks on the road.
2: Yeah. With a guillotine.
0: With a guillotine in the back.
2: Mm-hmm. Conversation starter.
0: Yeah. Of course, very normal.
2: Yeah.
0: Holy smokes, man. So he's got no criminal history. He's cooperating. So that's Nimrod's in the News.
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0: reason. The jury in the Lindsay Clancy trial has started deliberations. The Massachusetts mother is charged in the strangulation murders of her three children in 2023. Defense attorneys say she suffered from postpartum psychosis. ABC's Peter Haralambu says the judge gave jury instructions and more options to reach a verdict.
1: They first have to consider this question about whether or not Clancy was able to tell the difference between right and wrong. If they conclude that she was suffering from a mental defect that prevents her from being able to make that distinction, conform her actions to the law, then she'd be found guilty by reason of lack of criminal responsibility, commonly known as the insanity defense. If it's the case that they believe she was not suffering from that kind of mental defect, they then get to the next question of, should this be first-degree murder, should this be second-degree murder, or should this be manslaughter?
0: Rescues continuing across Nepal and Tibet following catastrophic mudslides and flooding throughout a popular tourist valley. More than 350 people have died, according to Nepali police, and at least 1,300 are missing following the mudslides that occurred in Tibet that triggered glacial melt and flooding in Nepal. ABC's Tom Sufi Burridge has more.
2: We know the area was at risk to this type of thing in the past, but everyone is saying that nothing on this scale, nothing with this type of catastrophic impact, the scale of the water that built up. We've been told by one expert that the kind of wave-like wall of water which came crashing down could have been as high as about 150 feet.
0: A State Department spokesperson says as many as 90 Americans may be impacted by the floods. Former Bosnian Serb General Ratko Mladic, who was serving a life sentence for war crimes in the Yugoslavia wars in the 1990s, has died. UN officials say at a hospital in The Hague he was 84. Mortgage rates edging up again this past week, adding to the slump in the housing market. The 30-year fixed rate, 6.66%. 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
3: These statements have not been evaluated by the FDA. This product is not intended to diagnose, treat, cure, or prevent any disease.
0: A federal judge has lifted all prior blocks on President Trump's executive order aiming to restrict and limit aspects of mail-in ballots. It also followed the Supreme Court decision earlier this week that allowed the Trump administration to move forward with portions of his executive order. One controversial part allows DHS to build a federal citizenship list and monitor states' lists. That rule, though, may not be able to be fully implemented in time for the upcoming midterm elections. Legal experts say more challenges, though, are likely on the way. ABC News legal contributor James Sample explains.
7: That rule requires a matching of state databases to a federal database maintained by the Department of Homeland Security. And when there are mismatches, if you will, which can happen for all sorts of innocuous reasons, maiden names, typos, nicknames, transposed digits or transposed letters, that will produce a mismatch. Now, those are not necessarily non-citizens, but they will be, in essence, jeopardized in their opportunity to exercise the franchise unless they can then subsequently jump through some hurdles to prove that they are in fact lawful citizens and lawful voters.
0: Tropical storm Dolly forming in the Atlantic, forecasters tracking the path, and it's far off from the U.S. at this time. It's the fourth named storm of the hurricane season. A round of severe storms targeting the mid-Atlantic and East Coast today with flash flooding the threat. Michelle Franz and ABC News.
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18: The Markley, Van Camp, and Robbins Show. Jamie Markley, David Van Camp, Scott Robbins. The Trumpster has spoken, David?
19: Yeah, well, President Trump is going to be headlining a fundraiser in Texas for the state's attorney general and Senate nominee Ken Paxton. They're bringing him in because some are worried that that weird little guy, James Tallarico, could give Democrats a win in the U.S. Senate in Texas for the first time in like 36 years.
18: Well, that's so right. Wasn't it Halperin, Mark Halperin, within the last couple of weeks was saying it's in play, and he mentioned the people he knows in Texas telling him Ken Paxton's lazy.
19: Yeah.
18: That didn't sound good.
20: Well, he better not be lazy. He's got a little bit left of time left here.
18: Right
20: the ship.
18: Yeah, got to be out there. Yeah.
20: Gosh dang.
19: Well, talking to
20: Trey. How is that possible?
19: For Ken Paxton, he is a man with many flaws.
20: Yeah, that's true.
19: I think as far as the government angle of it, the actual administration of the government, he is rock solid.
18: Mm-hmm.
19: But yeah, he has a sordid past, to say the least. And so there's the likability factor. I don't think that James Tallarico is likable, but he's at least like non-threatening to normies. To people who don't pay attention that much.
18: Boy, that's the key. Don't pay attention that much.
19: So talking to Trey Gowdy on Fox, Trump said, gave this advice to Republican voters.
18: Okay.
21: There's a theory that I get the vote. You know, I see it all the time, that when Trump's on the ballot, they win. When he's not on the ballot, the people don't go to vote. And I'm asking the people through your brilliant show, number one show, I'm asking the people to get out and vote, pretend I'm on the ballot. If they go out and vote, we're going to win. And if we don't, our country's going to be in sad shape because we're going to go through a lot of things.
18: I mean, I'll state the obvious and say, you look at the two parties. You're either voting for sanity or not.
19: Yeah.
18: The Republicans have screwed up in a number of different ways, and you can go over all that. But in the end, you're voting for sanity or not. And to that, saw a piece on Fox last night. Who is familiar with the clean air cuties trend?
20: The clean air cuties?
19: I wasn't until I saw you bring this up, and I saw some video, and I could smell the video.
18: Yes.
19: No cuties.
18: It refers to social gatherings, like online communities. This is prominent in urban progressive areas.
20: Oh, boy.
18: And it's Alphabet Mafia friendly, to say the least.
19: Mm-hmm.
18: And most of these, you got to wear a mask.
19: Yeah.
18: Well, you're looking confused, Scott.
20: Well, is it because it's hideous?
18: Because of
20: environmental concerns? Why are we doing this?
18: To stop respiratory illnesses.
20: Oh, okay.
18: It's like the COVID stuff never ended.
19: Yeah.
18: So you still should wear a mask. You got to mask up.
20: Okay.
18: There was one... from San Francisco.
22: Today was the first ever mask hours at the Exploratorium in San Francisco. It felt like a wonderful fever dream and glimpse.
18: It's like they're all there at this museum and everybody's got to wear a mask.
19: What was that sound?
20: I don't know.
18: It was one of the people.
22: Exploratorium in San Francisco. It felt like a wonderful fever dream and glimpse into what our world could look like if everyone was working to reduce the spread of viruses. It was especially lovely to see kids doing such a good job about masking and parents working to protect them.
10: Oh, gosh.
15: Leave the kids alone. Just leave them alone.
10: No.
15: You weirdos. If you want to walk around with masks on, go ahead.
10: But they think that they're protecting the children. And what's also important?
16: So we enforce these mandatory masking hours so that babes that are immunocompromised or not can feel safe and comfortable shopping and exploring and diving into the space with us without worrying. We believe that everybody is deserving of pleasure, so we try to make this space as accessible as possible.
15: Oh boy. Space accessible over and over and over again. I'm haunted by it.
10: I had a feeling.
15: Gosh.
10: That this topic would send you over.
15: You know,
10: the edge,
15: you were talking earlier today about this trend that we have of men who are engaged calling it off once they see how their women react in certain situations.
10: Mm-hmm. Well, it's just the one with the Clancy trial.
15: Yeah, but this has got to be one of them too,
10: dude. You would be knowing this from early on dating before you would ever get engaged.
15: I would think so,
19: dude.
10: This
19: yeah.
10: is and any- also. Go ahead.
19: I would just say, any guy who's in a relationship with somebody like that, he's just thrilled to be there. You know?
10: Yeah.
15: He's got to be. Can you imagine that?
10: There's also, like, I don't know how you would say it, a subsidiary of the Clean Air Cuties people. Like, there's the Parallel Playmates in Chicago.
19: The what?
10: The Parallel Playmates.
15: What do they do?
10: You also got to wear a mask as you get together. Well, it's easier for me to just play audio from this get-together, and then you'll know.
17: I'm here to interview trans, racially marginalized maskers and why they mask.
23: I mask for a number of reasons. One being, like, it is, like, a protective barrier that helps to, like, maintain my health and safety. Additionally, masking helps with, like, social anxiety to where, like, I can relax my face. And it's quality control around smells. Like, the world smells really unpleasant. The quality of the air... it's very different, and it hurts my throat.
10: We do have a mental illness epidemic in the country.
15: Hurts my throat.
10: You like that?
23: It's very different, and it hurts my throat.
10: So they brought Sage Steele. Remember Sage from ESPN?
15: Yeah.
10: She does her own show now on Fox to talk about this trend. And I think that she did have a little compassion, but still.
24: What is happening to our beloved country? Like, I don't understand. I just had to write down what you said. Mask required, queer centered, disability, justice, and liberal. Like, that's MRQCDJ. We have a new acronym. I'm still trying to figure out what the Q and the I mean in LGBTQIA+. Like, I just can't keep track. And as much as I would like to mock some of these people, I'm trying to be Jesus centered and be nice and realize that these people actually have a mental illness. Their brains broke during COVID, probably leading up to it, and then the dam waters just flooded everything out after then. Honestly, like, this is actually scary because it is a health crisis. And if that is anyone in my circle, my child certainly, or someone that I love or care about, I'm actually trying to get them help at this point because that is not normal. And oh, by the way, these are the same people that said follow the science with the masks a couple of years ago, but are now choosing to ignore the science that has come out when even Fauci had to admit that the masks, even N95 masks, actually did not work.
10: Yeah. Yeah,
15: I get what you're saying. Some kind of kink. Like the furries or feet people or whatever.
19: The feet people, yeah.
15: You know, it's just like it's some sort of sexual trigger they get from this. Some sort
10: the
15: of
10: mask
15: weird
10: thing.
15: Thrill, yeah.
10: Yeah. Like the Eyes Wide Shut movie
15: with
10: Tom Cruise.
15: Well, yeah.
10: Everybody's got the mask on or whatever.
15: Yeah.
10: You don't know
15: just
10: who anybody is.
15: Some kind of weirdo,
10: yeah.
15: Fetishy thing.
10: Yeah. I don't know, man. This.
15: I just,
10: you can do whatever you want.
15: Can you imagine walking into a room full of people like that?
10: No.
15: You would think you were getting punked or you were in a movie or something.
10: Well, yeah.
15: You know?
10: I mean, it's crazy. You get out of there.
15: Quickly. Yeah.
10: You know what I'm saying?
15: Yeah.
10: You remember those restaurants they used to have where it'd be like a naked woman and they'd have food on her?
15: Yes.
18: There was one in Chicago.
20: Yeah.
18: Would you ever go to that place?
20: No, I never went.
18: I had no idea. There's a bunch of record label people. Next thing I know, we're there. Dude, that was an unnerving feeling. I'm like, yeah. I want to get out of here, man. Yeah. I want to be part of that.
20: Something weird about scrambled eggs on a woman's stomach.
18: Or I think it was more sushi type stuff. Yeah. I didn't like that anywhere. Like, can we go? You got good pizza here. Yeah, can go somewhere else.
20: Yeah.
18: Not my vibe, man.
20: Is that thing still going?
18: I have no idea.
20: I don't either.
18: I'm talking 30 years ago.
20: Yeah, it would have probably had a short lifespan, but who knows?
18: Never know.
20: Jeez.
18: David, you're saying illegals need to pick crops?
19: Well, I'm not saying it. Okay. Democrat Representative Kevin Mullen is. He wants to protect illegal aliens because of the cheap labor.
18: They don't
19: hear themselves when they say things like this.
1: Our American economy runs on immigrant labor.
18: Illegal immigrant.
1: That's why I will continue to say no to more funding for ICE until there are serious reforms and meaningful oversight.
19: Yes.
18: Wow.
19: They're just mad because the Democrats are mad because, once again, Republicans are trying to take their slaves away from them.
20: What do they specifically mean by meaningful oversight? It's just another word that gets thrown around, those two words. Meaningful oversight.
18: Oh, it sounds good, but they don't want that.
20: Yeah.
18: Not at all.
20: How do you implement that? Meaningful oversight. How's that work?
18: No idea.
20: Yeah. Nobody ever tells you that.
18: Man, maybe we need to cleanse the palate. You want a Bible lesson?
20: Yes, please.
18: You do?
20: Yeah, I do.
18: Well, this one comes from Natasha Cloud at WNBA.
20: Okay. Oh, all right.
18: She was the one that was yelling at Enos Kanter Freedom.
20: Mm-hmm. Yeah.
18: When he got kicked out?
20: Natasha.
18: Yes. She has a message to churchgoers. You ready to go to school?
20: Let's go.
18: We'll call it Bible school. Here we go.
2: Happy Sunday, everybody. I'm about to go on my rant because my biggest pet peeve is hypocrisy, but especially on Sundays. If y'all went to church today and upon leaving that church, you still oppose SNAP benefits to our most marginalized communities, you are a hypocrite. If you left...
18: Okay, so we can break this down if you want. The Bible says, if you oppose SNAP, you're a bleeping hypocrite if you went to church.
19: Okay.
18: How is that, David? Can you explain that?
19: Well, you know, that was what Jesus always taught, that we should have a large central government-run bureaucracy to do the work, so you don't have to. Right?
18: Got it.
19: Is that? No, that's the woke Bible.
18: Right.
20: When he brought people together, he was passing out SNAP coupons.
19: Right.
18: It was actually bread, but whatever.
20: Yeah, well, you know.
19: He's multiplying the fishes and the loaves
20: of bread.
19: Kind of modernized
20: it a little bit, yeah.
18: Are you supposed to be on SNAP forever?
20: Well, you're not supposed to be.
18: That was also, if you don't work, you don't eat.
20: It should be a lifestyle.
18: That was biblical.
20: Okay, yeah.
18: That's not in the progressive Bible, though. Anyway, go ahead.
2: If you left church today and don't want universal health care for our most marginalized communities, you are hypocrite.
18: Okay. Universal health care.
20: Yeah.
18: But when you see that in other countries, you're like, wait, that's not the way you want to go. That's not good for everybody. But that means, according to Natasha, if you're a churchgoer, then you're a freaking hypocrite?
19: Yeah.
18: What church does she go to?
2: If you left church today and you are still calling for the deportation of human beings on stolen land, you are a hypocrite.
20: You know, I can't handle her anymore. Whatever. Stolen land.
18: You don't want to hear this Bible message anymore, Scott? You're turning your back on it?
20: Keep going.
18: No, it's nonsense.
20: I beat my head against the wall, yeah, that she even believes this stuff.
18: Of course.
2: If you are still complicit in genocides around the world, you are a hypocrite. Because that is not the teachings of God. That is not the teachings of Jesus. Jesus was the most radical being, period, that served and even cleaned the feet of the most marginalized.
18: Every one of those was beeped. Every one of those are silenced. I have no idea how that got out. And with that, good job on the button, David. Well played.
19: We got to wait to go to break for a minute.
18: Okay, no problem.
20: We got to wait for it to catch up.
18: Yeah. I understand. That one's on, Scott.
20: No, it's not. No,
18: It was some sort of monkey button thing.
20: No, I'm going to get blamed for it anyway. But I
18: no, that was on me. That was on me. It's all me.
20: I'm telling you. It's coming right now. The meme of me as a monkey on the board will be out there.
18: Did you notice every one of those was silenced out?
19: Yeah.
20: Yes.
18: I didn't hear that. I heard the whole bit. So that's on me.
20: Yeah, well. Thanks, David. Johnny on the spot, David.
19: Well, yeah. I do what I can in order to...
18: Well, with that, we're going to be giving away the Progressive Bible from Natasha.
20: Good deal.
18: And the red letters will be all F words.
19: Yes, there you go.
18: In that one. Yes. Okay, the five stories we're watching today and more swear words straight ahead right here.

0: 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KVEC.
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7: Hey, it's Andy Morris here from First Look, inviting you to join me for another edition of the show tomorrow. 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We follow that up with a happy hour. We've got the food bank coming in. Molly Curt is going to be dropping by to talk about what's going on there. Vincent Delgado from CESLOC has got some tips for seniors who feel they might be scammed. And then we've also got Sandra Cavanaugh coming in to kind of wrap up the show tomorrow. It's going to be a really good time. Hopefully you'll join us here on First Look.
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6: All right, then. The Markley Van Camp and Robbins Show. Jamie Markley, David Van Camp, Scott Robbins, and the five stories we're watching today.
13: One, two, three, four, five.
23: Number five, Florida has become the first state to explicitly block welfare cash from being spent on tattoos, theme park tickets, video games, vapes, and other non-essential purchases.
6: It's amazing that had to be done.
23: Yeah. Number four, Whole Foods guacamole and pico de gallo recall has been upgraded to the FDI's highest risk level over deadly bacteria. It's reasonable reasonable probability of death.
6: Because of the
23: bloody diarrhea.
24: Oh, see?
6: What?
24: The combination of those two words do not belong.
6: Are you saying that you would rather David not say that part?
24: Maybe say them individually, break them up by like four words.
23: Well, I'm trying to get the information out there in case somebody listening got some guacamole from Whole Foods and noticed some bloody diarrhea and they thought, hey, maybe.
6: Did that serious stuff.
24: Dang.
6: Go get it checked out.
24: Yeah. Thanks, Doc.
6: There are some people that may not. That's They're just not like, normal. It'll probably go away. I'm telling you. I know guys that they will not go to the doctor.
24: Oh, my God.
6: You were that way before your heart attack.
24: Well, yes. Life has a way of catching up with you.
23: Yep. What's a little blood in my diarrhea, right?
24: Yeah, that's...
23: Yeah.
24: Oh, man.
23: Number three, the U.S. Postal Service says that new requirements for mail-in voting are now in effect. At least for now, because there are lawsuits going on still.
6: Yes.
23: Under this order, ballots can only be mailed to those who are on Homeland Security and Social Security lists of confirmed U.S. citizens age 18 or older. USPS will not accept or deliver those ballots if a state does not submit a mail-in and absentee participation list, people who are eligible voters. Number two, the jury is now deliberating in the Lindsay Clancy triple murder trial. Clancy murdered her three young children. She claims she had postpartum psychosis. However, she never actually got that diagnosis. And then number one, long fuel lines reported across Tehran as fuel shortages take hold. Those are the top five stories that we're watching today. 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
6: Of course, many tributes to Dolly Parton. Mm-hmm. David, I don't know if you saw that she spent a lot of time working with a handpicked team to create this roadmap of projects she wanted to see through even after she was gone. There's a lot of stuff coming up just in the next few months. The travel stops in Tennessee.
23: Mm-hmm.
6: It's going to celebrate National Truck Driver Appreciation Week. That's September 13th. The Songteller Hotel and Dolly's Life of Many Colors Museum will have their grand opening September 29th in Nashville. Dolly Dolls are going to be available online September 15th.
23: Oh, wow.
6: Dolly's Cup of Ambition Coffee will launch online September 29th. Dolly on the Holly is coming out this holiday season.
23: Instead of Elf on the Shelf? Dolly
6: yes.
23: The Holly, that's awesome.
24: I like that, yeah.
6: Wild, man. Okay, that whole meta thing. Next.
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28: ABC News, I'm Michelle Franzen. Deliberations are underway in the Lindsey Clancy trial in Massachusetts. The mother charged with killing her three children. Jurors have several options in trying to reach a verdict and must consider if Clancy meets the legal definition of having a mental defect and criminal intent at the time of the killings. More from ABC's Deborah Roberts.
29: Prosecutors ending their case with testimony from Gregory Sadoff, a senior psychiatrist with the FBI who interviewed Clancy for 11 hours over 2 days earlier this year. Clancy, a nurse, maintaining that a voice she'd never heard before, nor has heard since, told her to kill her three children during a postpartum psychotic episode. But Sadoff claiming Clancy's acts were inconsistent with someone expressing command hallucinations.
28: Crews are racing to reach survivors in Nepal and Tibet following catastrophic mudslides and flooding throughout a popular tourist valley. More than 350 have died. 1,300 others are missing, including dozens of Americans. This is ABC News.
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1: The Markley, Van Camp, and Robin Show. I'm Jamie Markley, the Gen Xer. David Van Camp, the Millennial, the Sexy Boomer. That's Scott Robbins. Okay, the whole decision with Meta. I mean, they knew they were putting out a product that was addicting young people.
2: Yeah. Oh, no, they're not admitting any fault.
1: They knew it.
2: That was part of the settlement, you know.
1: They may not admit, but they knew. I mean, if you've ever read anything or heard people that work there, you already know that. Mm-hmm. But yeah, they don't, you know, admit anything.
2: No wrongdoing.
1: But they're going to pay billions of dollars for the settlement and change a bunch of things.
2: Hey, you don't do that if you really feel you're innocent, I guess, huh?
1: Yeah. California AG Rob Bonta. This was him talking about the whole thing.
3: The company had a legal, not to mention a moral, obligation to consider the safety of young users when designing their products. The data is clear. More time on social media tends to be correlated with depression and anxiety, body image issues, susceptibility to addiction, and interference with daily life, including learning.
1: So it's interesting that you have this guy in this state that's so worried about the children.
4: Yeah.
1: And good. Except all these things, we want tools for parents to be able to help to protect their kids. Mm-hmm. Unless they say they're trans.
4: Right.
1: Then don't tell the parents.
2: Right.
1: If you're in the school and you know, don't tell the parents. You'll get punished if you do. That is insane. What did you think of the whole thing as far as social media? Think it's going to be helpful for kids?
4: Do you think, what, the changes?
1: Yes.
4: No.
1: Nothing good comes from it?
4: They do this. They look, because they've never really been held accountable for any of it.
1: No, they pay it out.
4: They pay it out.
1: It's like a pharmaceutical company that it's in the price of doing business. You know you're going to pay out lawsuits.
4: Right, exactly, which is why I'm glad at least the state of Florida is saying, no, we're not taking the settlement. We want to take you to court.
2: Yeah, that's where it really gets interesting.
4: And I don't think anything's going to really change because they do this dance every 5 years.
1: Where it might change some other ones. Here's Jonathan Turley, legal analyst. Okay. I think we all respect him, right?
5: Sure.
1: All right, here you go.
5: Well, this is going to bring a lot more lawsuits against a lot more companies. You know, Meta was sort of the capital ship in this armada for social media companies, and it's going back to port. You know, so that's going to leave a lot of companies out there more vulnerable. We saw the same thing happen with the opioid litigation when some of the key companies decided to settle. It created this cascading failure for these companies. It was harder for the remaining companies to litigate. And I think that you're going to see that. This is a rational choice for Meta. I mean, I think that Meta understood it had good legal arguments, but that they also understood that they had to change their products.
1: We'll see.
2: Yeah. I don't know. I don't anticipate anything much changing, but we'll follow it.
1: You know, and this isn't just for kids with social media. Mm-hmm. Dude, I know pretty well, respect him. He's a counselor too. So he thinks the biggest destroyer of relationships today is the smartphone.
4: Yeah.
1: And part of that social media is just being on the phone all the time.
4: Mm-hmm.
1: Like even you got a couple in the car, somebody's on the phone doing whatever instead of just having a conversation.
4: Oh yeah, yeah.
1: It's just constant distraction all the time.
4: Mm-hmm.
1: Yeah, it's not good. Somebody made an insane video, David. Who's this?
4: Oh, yeah. I think you've probably seen this. It's Nikayla Jasmine Thomas, the
1: holy smokes
4: Democrat nominee for U.S. Senate in Oklahoma. And here's the thing. If you're going to do some sort of pop culture reference, it has to be something that people remember.
1: Mm-hmm.
4: And this is where she failed completely. She put out this video of her knocking things over in her room, grabbing a picture of former senator and current DHS Secretary Mark Wayne Mullen, cutting out his face, and putting it in her burn book. Now, it's supposed to be a recreation of a big scene from the movie Mean Girls. The problem is, nobody remembers that particular scene. So it just looks like this lady is screaming because she put the audio from the movie over this.
1: Yes.

0: Yeah. Oh, boy. Had enough, Scott?
1: Yeah.
0: You like that?
1: No.
0: Okay.
2: Context is everything. I mean, even if that movie had just come out, I don't think it would have been a great, you know, video for your political future.
0: No.
2: But, yeah, that when did that movie come out?
0: It was like 04, right?
2: I think so,
0: or somewhere in there. I'm not specific on
2: it. Yeah, 2004.
0: Okay.
2: More than 20 years ago. So, yeah, that's not exactly current.
0: No. Well, she's kind of a nut, too.
2: Oh, yeah.
3: What was the point of all of that, though? Was it to be that I hate Mark Wayne Mullen?
2: Yes.
0: Yes.
3: Okay.
0: Yeah.
3: Well, that's it.
0: Her ad, when she's jogging, and it's like somebody stops her, and she goes through the list of things she is.
4: Hi. Yeah, I do my mouth about my campaign. Hi, I'm Nikayla Jasmine Thomas, and I'm running for the U.S. Senate seat for Oklahoma. And I am a Black, White, and Native American woman. I am a autism mom, military spouse, nurse, and a Chickasaw Native. And I am fighting for education, LGBTQIA's, fair immigration rights, and fair wages. Any questions else? No? Okay, I gotta go.
0: Okay, I think that checks a lot of boxes.
2: Uh-huh.
0: Yeah. Another Democratic Socialist. Yeah.
3: Jeez.
0: Yeah. Okay. I got another clip of her to get to a little bit later on, which you're going to absolutely love. It has to do with a corn husk doll.
3: No.
0: Oh yeah. Oh, yeah. But it's time. We do this a couple of times a day to go around the table. It may not be the biggest story out there, but it caught your attention. You want to bring it in. David, what's your story here?
2: Well, it's a little thing we do, and it's called trolling. And President Trump did it, posting a video of him with a message to our neighbors to the north, also known as the Maple Menace.
5: So this okay. is Lake Ontario in Canada.
2: He's got a map.
5: And in the United States. But we're going to make a little change. We're going to call it something different than Lake Ontario. We're going to call it Lake America. And all it takes is a good pen and some intelligence. So Lake Ontario.
2: He crosses it out.
5: Lake.
2: Right in Lake America.
5: So now we have a lake, and now we have a gulf. Because we have the Gulf of America, and now we have Lake America, without the of. Thank you very much, everybody. Enjoy.
0: Oh, gosh.
3: Oh, boy.
0: He's a master troller.
3: Yeah.
0: All right, Scotty, what do you got for your story?
3: I read this story today, and we haven't talked a lot about it today, but Iran now apparently is teetering on the brink of its economy bankruptcy.
2: Yeah.
3: As we reported earlier, the U.S. naval blockade has cut off their shipping in and out. That's killing their revenue. The currency, by the way, has now plunged to a record low. On top of that, the U.S. is up to pressure even more. With Operation Economic Outcast to cut off any economic lifelines they have with any countries or any entities, people around the world, sanctioning anyone who does any business at all with them. The United Arab Emirates, one of their biggest trading partners, has now cut them off. Their parliamentary speaker said they were running out of time, said no matter how strong we are militarily, if the people are hungry, and we do not have financial circulation, economic growth, and domestic production, we will not endure. The executive vice president, I don't know if these people have any power or not, said that Iran cannot import gasoline because of the U.S. naval blockade and is warning that the current fuel situation cannot continue. So continuing on this path is impossible. The domestic gasoline production was insufficient, and now with the U.S. naval blockade, we can't import it. There are now long lines at gas pumps in Tehran and other cities. So the message I guess they're trying to get out is we're choking them off economically now as well.
0: And it's effective, yeah. Apparently.
3: Seems to be, right?
0: Yes. Well, for my story, it's tied into something we were talking about earlier. I also saw the story that CNN is going to air Farm Aid next month. They've done this before. It's going to be September 26th. Performances from Willie Nelson and Family.
3: Yeah.
0: Neil Young and the
3: yes.
0: Chrome Hearts.
3: Yes.
0: John Mellencamp, Dave Matthews and Tim Reynolds, Margot Price. Okay. So we're talking about Neil Young because Sanjay Gupta has been in the news now for saying to Gavin Newsom, Well, the rollout of the vaccine, you know, it was just misleading. You know, like it was the government telling people, hey, he was part of it.
3: Yeah.
0: So you had the clips. And I'm going through because I remember Joe Rogan talking to Gupta saying, why would you let people on CNN just lie? You know this stuff. I don't know. But I also remember when Joe Rogan, you know, it was like people wanted him off of Spotify.
2: Yeah.
0: And this was from NBC at the time talking about, oh boy, Neil Young, ultimatum.
1: My parents were vaccinated. I just said, I don't think that if you're a young, healthy person that you need it.
6: This morning, Spotify's most popular podcaster, Joe Rogan, famously known for questioning vaccine safety, may have cost the streaming platform a rock icon. Neil Young demanding his music be scrubbed from Spotify in a since-deleted letter reported by Rolling Stone magazine. I am doing this because Spotify is spreading fake information about vaccines, Young wrote in a post NBC News has not viewed. The Harvest Moon singer reportedly putting forth an ultimatum. They can have Rogan or Young, not both. The fallout on the heels of the podcast hosts continue controversial comments.
1: It's a complete
0: dude. How unbelievable is that?
2: It
0: was at the time. It was even in retrospect now.
2: Hey, I know we just handed this guy $1 billion to do his podcast exclusively on our platform, but Neil Young, he's gonna go.
0: Yeah. Oh no,
2: like, that's not even that's not even a news story.
0: Dude, they did over 2 minutes on it.
7: Consumers of that information are properly warned.
6: Even the 54-year-old's own battle with COVID stirring up controversy.
1: Turns out I got COVID. So we immediately threw the kitchen sink at him.
6: Revealing he took ivermectin, which the FDA has approved to treat parasitic worms in humans, but not COVID-19. That decision blasted by radio host Howard Stern.
8: I heard Joe Rogan was saying I took
9: a horse dewormer. Yeah.
8: And a doctor gave it to me. Well, a doctor would also give you a vaccine. So why take horse dewormer?
6: Rogan hosts a range of medical experts.
0: Did that bitter old man ever apologize to Rogan? Probably not. And just goes on about Neil Young from there. Oh, he says this is going to be it or whatever.
6: Sharing, he nearly got vaccinated. Oh, still, gosh. He has appeared to discourage young people from getting the jabs, to which Dr. Fauci told Savannah.
10: Even if I get infected, I could do damage to somebody else.
0: Oh, my gosh.
11: Emily, back to Neil Young for a second. He's made these kind of threats over music before, right?
6: Yeah, that's right, Hoda. Back in 2015, the Grammy winner took his music off of Spotify, taking issue with the sound quality of the platform. But
0: I'm like, oh, that's incredible. The guy that can't sing. Sugar Mountain. I don't like the sound quality. Give me a friggin' break. What a load.
3: I have a six-string acoustic warbling over it.
0: Golly. I was looking at, you know, and Farm Aid, if it's helping farmers, God bless them.
3: Oh, sure. Yeah.
0: But there's been a lot of backlash from a lot of farmers saying it's not helping us. You got to be a certain kind of farmer as far as organic. Because there's that whole play. Yes.
3: Oh, gosh.
0: And a lot of people are like, hey, okay, you've raised over $90 million. Where's this helped? And maybe it has. I don't know. I just know there's been that backlash. If you want to know one of the greatest moments in Farm Aid history.
3: I want to go back there, yeah.
0: And my parents were very upset because it was on Nashville Network and couldn't believe foul-mouthed Sammy Hagar. And it was unedited. They didn't know he was going to cuss. And it's going, everything's going over the air.
12: As we ain't played for about 8 months, and we came together, came out here to play this gig, I'm scared telling you.
0: So anyway, he swears multiple times, right? It's all going over the air. I'm watching it. I'm going, I can't believe this. This
12: just
0: is what...
12: Just party down, have a good time tonight. Recuperate tomorrow. Tuesday morning, we get on the case and take care of business. Is it a deal? Okay. There's a song for you tractor full of motherfuckers out there. Come on.
0: All you tractor-pulling mother bleepers out there.
3: I was watching that live, too. And the thing is, I don't think the Nashville Network or whatever, who was carrying that, right?
0: Yes.
3: Yeah, I don't think they had anything. They've ever dealt with anything quite like
0: that. Oh, there was no delay, nothing.
3: No, just like,
0: we apologize. Kind of like this show sometimes.
3: Their beards and their sweaters on. We're freaking out.
0: Oh, yeah. Oh, man, when you see cereal poos.
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0: 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It's a bad one coming up.

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0: President Trump has indeed signed an executive order changing the name of Lake Ontario to Lake America.
3: It never stops. All right, we got to get to Nimrod. This is a beauty.
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1: All right.
3: Nimrod's in the News. We go to Tulsa, and man, you see this in the headline, you know it's not good. Serial poo smearer.
1: Oh, gosh, dang.
3: Hunted by cops, was last seen wearing thong and creepy mask.
1: Okay.
3: I give you this guy right here. There you go. You can see him.
1: Oh, geez.
3: Oh, yeah. Police on the hunt for this serial defecator. They say is tormenting local businesses by smearing feces on walls while wearing a thong, a mask, and a shower cap.
1: Yeah, well, the mask is to keep from getting COVID.
3: Yeah. Oh, gosh, this is happening in businesses in Tulsa. They can tell what he looks like. Somebody's got to stop this menace, and that's Nimrod's in the News.
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15: From ABC News, I'm Michelle Franzen. Rescue operations continuing in Nepal and Tibet following historic mudslides. Experts say that was triggered by glacial melt and massive flooding in the region. Nepali police says that at least 358 are dead, 1,300 others missing, including dozens of Americans. President Trump at the White House says the U.S. is sending help.
16: We are sending aid, and we've spoken to the leadership, and we let them know anything they want, we'll have.
6: The State Department says it's pledging $500,000 in assistance through Catholic Relief Services. The president made those comments after signing an executive order calling for Lake Ontario to be

0: change to Lake America, he says. ABC's Karen Travers says it's the latest escalation in the tariff tiff between the U.S. and Canada.
1: He said Canada treats us very badly. The Canadian tariffs, of course, that they announced in retaliation to the ones the president put in place over the weekend, they don't go into effect until September 8th. So, of course, there is a bit of time, potentially, to see if there was a potential for some conversations to restart. We had heard from the vice president the other day that there were ongoing negotiations, despite other officials here at the White House indicating that the time for talking was over.
0: In Massachusetts, jurors are deliberating in the Lindsay Clancy trial. The mother is charged in the murders of her three children in 2023. Defense attorneys say she suffered from postpartum psychosis. ABC's Peter Haralambu says the jury has more options for trying to reach a verdict.
2: This case got very complicated yesterday when the judge decided that this jury can consider the lesser included offenses of second-degree murder and manslaughter. This is no longer a question of is Clancy unable to tell the difference between right and wrong because of her psychosis and get sent to a facility or get sent to prison because she's guilty of first-degree murder. The jury has more options now.
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0: In Pennsylvania, former Penn State football coach Jerry Sandusky due to return to a courtroom in Bellefont next month when one of his accusers is expected to recant his testimony against the former Penn State assistant football coach convicted of sexually abusing boys for more than a decade. A judge scheduled a hearing for September 8th. Sandusky is now 82 years old. He's been serving a decades-long prison sentence after he was convicted in 2012 of abusing boys. An accuser known as Victim 10 who testified for the prosecution at the Sandusky trial, now prepared to tell the court Sandusky did not abuse him. The hack of a tech company Hugging Face by artificial intelligence agents created by OpenAI, bigger than what was previously known.
4: An AI agent is a computer program that runs with very little human oversight. And a recent independent investigation shows there were 700 of them created by OpenAI that went rogue in mid-July, swarming together as they went out on their own and hacked the platform Hugging Face. Then the investigation says the agents acted like little kids getting in trouble by trying to cover their tracks and hiding evidence of their cheating. In a separate incident on the same day, rogue AI agents hacked OpenAI itself, stealing credentials and tampering with the company's cloud system. Sherry Preston, ABC News.
0: Tropical storm Dolly forming in the Atlantic. Forecasters tracking its path, but it remains far off from the U.S. at this time. It's the fourth named storm of the hurricane season. Michelle Franzen, ABC News.
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8: 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He'll explain. Also, the maestro Michael Novak is going to join us. I hope you will as well.
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17: Well, the president has signed an executive order officially changing the name of Lake Ontario to Lake America, like he did with the Gulf of Mexico.
18: What's next?
17: Well, he gave a preview of maybe what could be coming up next.
18: Oh, good. Scott. Okay, good. All right.
19: As you know, we took something called the Gulf of Mexico. We changed it, and now it's very routinely the Gulf of America. So if you think about it, we have a gulf and we have a lake. Now all we need is an ocean. So maybe we'll have to change the name of the Atlantic and or the Pacific. Maybe we'll change them both.
18: Why not?
17: The America Ocean. Which one?
18: Yeah, right.
16: Golly. He is a master troller, dude. I know. There are going to be people saying, you should be focused on other things, but this is part of what he does.
17: I get it.
18: That was, yesterday was Roger Clemens in the Hall of Fame.
16: Well, that's right.
18: It's
16: That is right.
18: It's entertaining as hell. It really is.
16: Yeah.
18: And it makes people crazy, even more entertaining.
16: Oh, yeah.
18: Yeah.
16: No doubt about that. David, you brought up yesterday, Good. Golf brand.
17: Yeah.
16: It was a YouTube channel that turned into a brand and merchandise, and they had to deal with Callaway Golf, and they put out this ad.
17: Yeah.
16: And ill-conceived, Garrett Clark, who's kind of the face of Good, is tackling one of the Good female golfers, and people are like, oh my gosh, this is violence against women. I saw it this last weekend. I'm like, man, that's just a bad concept all the way around. That's not going to be received well. But the backlash was like way more than even I had anticipated.
17: And it's kind of like, you know, in context, like you watch it and it's unhinged because she goes to touch his driver and he like stomps over to her and just like shoves her, just like checks her, man.
16: Yeah, do not touch my driver.
17: Yes. And it's like, what in the world are we doing here, folks? But then, you know, the backlash and the overreaction, I didn't think we were doing this kind of stuff anymore, but like Dick's Sporting Goods took all the good stuff out of their stores.
16: Well, and it was just announced Callaway Golf has severed ties with Good. And they were promoting the Callaway driver. Well, I happened to see this, was it earlier this morning, last night, whenever, Garrett Clark goes on social media. This is like 8 minutes, so it condensed down to this part. At first, he's saying, I'm sorry I was a part of it. Of course, I don't believe in violence against women. It's not, you know, it's not what the brand is about. And then he tried to explain the concept of this stupid ad.
20: That's the first thing I want to say. And I also wanted to offer you guys some clarity on the situation, if you guys are willing to hear. I'll start by saying Good marketing team reached out to us and they said, we have this idea to essentially recreate or do a spinoff of the movie Obsession. And the way that it's going to work is Garrett is going to be obsessed with his driver. And anybody who touches Garrett's driver will become possessed with the obsession of the driver, if that makes sense. Looking back, super dumb ad concept, terrible ad in general, not the greatest idea. Now we go to the course and we're on set, if you will. The first thing that we're told is Alexis, you're going to go grab Garrett's driver. Once you get close to like basically touching his driver, Garrett is then going to sense that you're close to possession of the obsession of the driver. And he's going to run over there and fake tackle you. I didn't actually tackle Alexis. I know a lot of people
16: did he
20: think that. I didn't do that. I know most people probably knew that it was a complete skit and that I didn't actually tackle a woman. So I want to say that first. I never would, and I didn't. So first things first, do not touch my driver.
16: And by the way, they show then video of the actual shoot, and he runs right by her.
17: Yeah,
16: of course, doesn't touch her, and then
20: actually had to retake that one a few times. Do not.
16: Sorry.
20: I'm not an actor.
16: And he just goes from there. It goes like 8 minutes, you know, to explain what it was. So now, just announced, Callaway has severed ties with Good Good. I think I have the statement here if anybody wants to hear it. You want it?
18: Sure.
16: Okay. Over the last several days, we've listened and reflected deeply on the hurt and disappointment caused by the video we reposted. Heard from individuals who shared personal experiences related to violence against women, and their stories were powerful reminders that this issue touches the lives of far too many people. Unequivocally, violence against women is unacceptable and should never be trivialized, normalized, or used as entertainment. We have now completed our review of this matter and are taking the following actions. Callaway has ended its relationship with Good Good, effective immediately. In this instance, our content review process was not comprehensive enough. We have taken appropriate internal corrective actions and significantly strengthened our approval procedures to help ensure this does not happen again. We are committing $1 million to support organizations working to prevent violence against women.
17: Oh my gosh.
16: Provide resources to survivors and advance education and awareness efforts. These actions do not undo the harm caused or excuse our role in it. We sincerely apologize to everyone who was hurt, disappointed, or offended by this incident. And then it goes into their core values and all that stuff.
18: Did he say it was a send-up of the movie Obsession?
16: Yes.
18: I just saw that this weekend.
16: Any good?
18: Yeah, it was good. It was
17: a really good movie.
18: I did too. I didn't connect the two.
17: I didn't either.
18: That's why I said upset. Did I hear that right? Yeah. Because I didn't connect the two, the movie and that commercial.
16: Yeah, I think it's a terrible ad.
18: It's a terrible ad. When I saw it the first time, I'm like, oh my gosh.
16: Oh yeah.
18: I mean, not because I'm offended by it, because I knew nobody really got hurt.
16: Right.
18: But it's just one of those things where it's like, you didn't have to do this. This was an unforced error.
17: I do. I do like, though, we take this very seriously, and we apologize for the harm that we caused. What harm was really caused?
18: I don't know.
17: People got ticked off about it. Yeah.
18: Yeah.
17: Fine. People got ticked off about it. If you thought it was offensive, that's fine. How many people in Callaway's, like, core audience or consumer base, one, even heard about the ad?
16: Right.
17: Or two, care? Do you make good products or not? That's kind of what it comes down to, right?
16: Well, yeah. I mean, and again, bad ad, but obviously it was a joke.
17: Yeah.
16: I mean, I'm looking at the comments online. People are like, are you freaking joking me?
17: Yeah.
16: And people are pissed at Callaway. Like, you're giving in to the mob? Yeah. Why would you do that?
18: To David's point, the core people who are going to be using Callaway probably didn't see it. And if they did, they weren't offended by it.
16: No, they probably thought it was
18: but
16: a stupid ad.
18: You're going to get that organized hate and rage that comes at you, and you just think everybody is turned on you.
16: Yeah. You know, in the end, this may turn back around to be a positive for Good Good.
18: I'm just thinking about this, too.
16: Because people are like, oh, this is stupid.
18: Is there somebody else who'd pick up their product? I mean, I'm assuming.
16: Oh, there'll be another.
18: Somebody will.
16: Another
18: right?
16: company will be like, hey, you want to endorse our stuff?
18: Yeah.
16: And not only that. Dude, because of the whole Good Good Girls thing, they're trying to grow women's golf.
18: Yeah.
16: I mean, and some people ripped them for that.
18: Again, the ad agency needs to be fired for what they did, for putting it out there, but somebody had to approve it.
16: Well, yeah.
18: I mean.
16: Well, and it's a different message. People brought up, hey, remember the Reebok ad, Super Bowl ad 2003? Terry Tate?
18: Oh, yeah.
16: He's tackling women in the office.
18: Yeah.
16: And people are like, that thing is still hilarious.
18: Yeah.
16: If you remember that.
10: When we asked Reebok to send us Terry Tate, some people thought we were crazy. But I'm a firm believer in paradigm breaking, outside the box thinking.
20: Hey, buddy.
12: Break was over 15 minutes ago, Mitch!
10: And since Terry's been with us, our productivity has gone up 46%. We're getting more from our employees than ever before.
12: You know you need a cover sheet on your TPS reports, Richard. That ain't new, baby.
13: Hey, Terry.
12: Hey, Janice.
10: But what's really impressed me is how Terry's become part of the Felcher family.
12: Get high, baby.
10: He fits right in here.
12: That's a load this is called, Doug.
10: To be honest, I wish Reebok sent us 10 Terry Tates.
12: It's game time. It's pay time, baby.
14: Oh, yeah, that guy was playing solitaire.
17: But see, and that makes sense because the context is immediately there.
14: Exactly.
17: Like you don't have to have seen a particular movie to kind of understand what they're right. trying to go yeah. for or whatever. It's like, yeah, it's over the top. There's this football player who's increasing productivity by beating people up.
14: Exactly.
16: Man, oh man.
14: So yeah, that's making news today.
18: Terry, those were good. Those were good, though.
16: Yeah, those were pretty good ads, man.
18: He's just annihilating him. Just boom.
14: Oh yes. A little earlier, we were talking about this Oklahoma Senate candidate, another Democratic socialist.
18: Kook.
14: Oh yeah. Well, she identifies as a lot of different things. Yeah, they could be legit. Heck, I don't know. But I can't help it, Scott. I think of you when I see stuff like this, because this is a video that she posted to talk about sort of what she's all about, I guess.
15: I'm here to demonstrate my tribe's cultural craft of a corn husk doll and also talking about tribal sovereignty. Tribal nations have a right to self-governance. A U.S. senator doesn't get to step in and pick sides or force outcome.
14: Okay. And if you want to know, again, how she identifies, she got that out in her ad where she's jogging and someone stops her, and then she goes through the list.
15: Hi. Yeah, I do my mouth about my campaign. Hi, I'm Nikyla Jasmine Thomas, and I'm running for the U.S. Senate seat for Oklahoma. And I am a Black, White, and Native American woman. I am a autism mom, military spouse, nurse, and a Chickasaw Native. And I am fighting for education, LGBTQIA's, fair immigration rights, and fair wages. Any questions else? No? Okay, gotta go.
14: What was that again? LG... Yeah, and then spirit too.
18: Spirit, yeah, two spirits.
17: Did she add two S? Yeah.
14: Two spirit. I think so. Did they get that?
15: And I am fighting for education, LGBTQIA's, fair immigration rights.
18: Spirit.
14: IA spirit. I didn't hear the two.
18: Yeah, and that's what it is. It's the two spirit thing. Some people put that on there.
14: Yeah. Well, I understand that, but if you don't have the two in front of it, is that something different? Just spirit?
18: I don't know.
17: Like,
14: we got spirit. Yes, we do. We got spirit. How about
18: you?
17: Yeah. Well, you forgot, Canada also added four letters to it.
14: What's that?
17: Sorry, five letters.
14: No.
17: MMIWG. Remember that? It was LGBTQIA2SMMIWG.
14: Okay.
17: That was missing and murdered indigenous women and girls. Apparently being murdered is a sexual identity now. I wasn't aware of that until the Canadians told me.
14: Holy mackerel. That's something.
18: I'm going to put BG on the end of it, bald guy. Reach out to our real national tragedy.
14: BG, what if there's a cure?
18: Well, then I'll erase it.
14: Okay, I got you.
18: Guy, yeah.
14: Remember when Justin Trudeau tried to go through it and he booted it? Yeah. We got to find that audio and the five stories we're watching today coming right up.
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2: Hey, it's Andy Morris from First Look, inviting you to join me again tomorrow morning starting at 6. We've got a special show playing for you. 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We heard him talk about scams today. He's going to delve into that again tomorrow. We got the folks from Jack's Helping Hand and Echo going to be dropping by as well. I think we're set to go for a fun show. 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
11: 1, 2, 3, 4, 5.
12: Number 5, the U.S. Postal Service says that the new requirements for mail-in voting are now in effect. That could change, as you know, there's still lawsuits ongoing, and on it goes. Number 4, the jury is now deliberating in the Lindsay Clancy triple murder trial. She murdered her 3 young children. Her defense is claiming that she had postpartum psychosis, something she was never diagnosed with. Number 3, long fuel lines being reported across Tehran.

0: as the economic pain is really coming to fruition, and massive fuel shortages are taking hold. Number two, the Trump administration is close to striking some massive deal for Venezuelan oil fields that could double U.S. petroleum reserves overnight. And number one, Lake America becomes official as President Trump signs an executive order to change the geographic name of Lake Ontario to Lake America, effective immediately. 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
1: Okay, David, I'm going to sort of put you on the spot, but if you give me the old ixnay, we don't talk about it.
0: Okay.
1: But you mentioned something off air that reminded me of another story I saw, and it was about school and your boy.
0: Yeah.
1: You want to stay away from that?
0: Yeah, for now. Yeah.
1: Okay.
0: Everything's okay, by the way.
1: Oh, yeah. Yeah, it's just a funny little story. It reminded me of this other thing with kids around your son's age, this thing that went all over online about the Oreo. Have you heard about this?
0: Oh, yeah.
1: This woman on Instagram was on this mom's group chat.
2: Oh, gosh.
1: Where another mother named Michelle is asking the other kindergarten moms to stop packing Oreos because it makes her daughter upset. I mean, not because of an allergy issue, anything like that. It's just Michelle doesn't want her daughter eating Oreos. So she's like, hey, would you other moms not pack Oreos?
2: No, we're going to pack Oreos.
1: Right.
2: No, you don't tell me what to do.
1: Yeah.
2: Mom group chat right away. I go, oh, boy.
1: You smell trouble, don't
2: you? Yeah, it's coming. Yep.
1: Yeah. And they, well, I guess it doesn't matter if I use the name. The names are out there. Yeah, the mom, Michelle, doesn't want, you know, her daughter upset. So this other mom, Charlotte, packed Oreos and said, with respect, I'm not changing my daughter's lunch because your daughter wants an Oreo. And, of course, that didn't stop it. Apparently, it went on for days. And then the daughter of Michelle, Ava, is making trades for the Oreos, like kids will do at lunch.
2: Oh, yeah.
1: You go to the kid that has the good stuff in his lunch. Hey, I'll trade you this or whatever. And so now they're calling it Oreo Gate on Instagram. Oh, my gosh.
0: Yeah, some of that stuff, and I got a taste of it, or I've gotten a taste of it, because there was like a whole class parent chat. And it does get just kind of insane.
2: Mm-hmm.
0: Like just, I mean, it's also like, guys, you know you can private message the teacher, too. But it's like everybody's on the same group chat thing, and it's all this like little minutia, and then people having conversations about what so-and-so did to so-and-so's kid. And
1: yes,
0: it's just insanity.
1: And you've also probably noticed that if it's one of the moms talking about how the other moms are totally insane,
0: yeah,
1: that's okay. But as a dude, you can't go, these women on here are insane.
0: Oh, heck no.
2: Oh, gosh.
1: And that's like against the rules, just as an observation kind of thing.
0: Yeah, dads don't post, okay?
2: Do not stay off.
1: Yeah. Dads, as far as I can tell, usually don't do that stuff. Anyway, okay. A few other updates to get to. And you ready for your big three, Scott Robbins?
2: Yep.
1: The trifecta coming right up.

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1: 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John, where do you want to start today?
2: Well, let's you and I start in the meat department. 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
1: And where are we going to find you?
2: Well, let me start in Lompoc. It's 1009 North 8th Street. And of course, 3580 Oracle Road here in Santa Maria and 2650 Main Street up by The Rock in Morro Bay.
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6: ABC News, I'm Michelle Franz. An historic flooding in Nepal triggered by what experts say was a landslide in Tibet that hit a glacier, creating melt and debris flows that swallowed up homes, bridges, and all else in its path. More than 350 are dead, 1,300 missing. The State Department says some 90 U.S. citizens could also be impacted in the region. ABC's Tom Sufi Burridge has more.
7: A glacial breakaway, according to experts, is basically where part of a glacier, a huge amount of ice, can come crashing off the glacier. It crashes down, taking rocks with it. And satellite imagery from before and after the disaster, according to experts, confirms this provisional theory about what happened.
6: President Trump says the U.S. is pledging aid and resources. A new wrinkle in the U.S.-Canada tariff battle. The president signing an executive order today to change the name, he says, of Lake Ontario to Lake America. In Massachusetts, jury deliberations continue in the Lindsay Clancy trial. The mother is charged with killing her three young children. This is ABC News.
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10: The Markley, Van Camp, and Robbins Show. Jamie Markley, David Van Camp, Scott Robbins. All right, news update, David Van Camp.
11: All right. Well, you know, President Trump is going to come to Texas to campaign for Ken Paxton, who is the U.S. Senate nominee for the Republican Party against that weird little guy, James Tallarico. Mm-hmm. And that's because, I mean, Real Clear Politics, when you look at their polling averages, they've been pretty reliable on this. Texas is a toss-up right now. And there are a lot of people in the GOP in Texas who are getting nervous. Yeah. And
12: what happened?
11: Yeah. Well, it's, you know, the likability factor is a big thing, man. Mm-hmm. Trump did talk about the state of the race.
13: We have a very good candidate, Ken Paxton, and he's running against Tallarico, they call him, because he is a little freaky, and that's not a man that represents the value of Texas. So,
11: yeah.
14: Yes, that is true.
11: He is a little
14: Tallarico. That's a new one.
11: Yeah, I think it'll be a little bit different when you get closer and they start putting money into TV ads and just all they have to do is replay things that James Tallarico says he believes.
14: No, you're right.
11: Absolutely. That's it.
14: Yeah. Yeah.
10: A federal appeals court rejected Democratic Rep. LaMonica McIver's claim. I didn't even know this was her claim. Remember what she did? She shoved the ICE officer?
11: Yeah.
14: Oh, yeah, I remember her. Yeah, okay.
10: Yeah, struck another while pushing past them.
14: Mm-hmm.
10: But she thought that she could have legislative immunity in this case. Like, what does that mean? Yeah, it's not legislative activity and is not protected by the speech and debate clause.
11: Yeah.
10: It's not legislative activity to shove somebody.
14: Right.
10: She's something, man. Remember, she was trying to make a name for herself early on. She's getting out there.
15: We will not take this. We will fight back.
16: Fight back. Fight back.
10: And fight back, yes. It was ICE getting bad people off the street.
15: Can I close out? Because I know we've been out here for a long time. Yeah. And God damn it, shut down the city.
10: Yeah.
11: Wow.
10: Yep.
14: Does anybody know how to work a microphone?
10: I'm not sure.
14: What is it with the overdriving constantly? Yeah.
10: Yeah. She said something else a little unhinged.
11: Mm-hmm.
10: Yeah. We have it?
17: Republicans on this committee may be willing to hand over their constitutional duty in order to kiss this administration's butt cheeks, but I am not.
10: Okay.
14: Okay.
10: Okay. Yeah.
14: Yawn.
10: Well, it's part
14: another
10: of the
14: nut.
10: Legislative activity just to shove and people yelling. And punch and get your way.
14: Yeah.
10: Nope. Apparently not. Well, yeah, one other thing. Look for that clip of Justin Trudeau, because he said all the different letters they've added to the alphabet mafia, Davis.
11: Yes.
10: That was one of the funniest clips ever at the time when he butchered it.
18: I will never apologize for standing up for an LGBTQ 2+ kids' rights.
10: Yes!
11: Yeah, there you go.
14: Oh, boy.
10: Talked about that before, Scott, where someone's like in a paper bag just trying to punch their way out and they can't quite do it.
14: No,
10: and they try and they try and they try.
18: LGBTQ 2+ kids' rights.
10: Oh, I forgot about that. Someone had to help him.
11: Yeah.
14: Yeah. Prompt. There's a prompter there.
10: Line. Oh, that's so good.
11: But again, though, man, he missed out on a lot of letters.
10: Yeah.
11: It's LGBTQIA 2SQ. There's a second Q now. MMIWG+. It's lesbian, gay, bisexual, transgender, queer, intersex, which is a medical condition, not an identity, but okay. Two-spirit.
10: What's Two-Spirit again?
14: I don't know.
11: Two-Spirit is like some made-up Native American thing.
10: Okay, got it.
11: Where it's non-binary, but more special because it's Native American, I guess.
10: Okay.
11: The second Q now is questioning. And then MM.
10: That's like not sure which way you want to go?
11: Right. You're a free agent right now.
14: There's too many variables. You got to know.
10: That's not bi? Yeah. That's not already covered?
11: No.
14: I know apparently that's not for me. I know that's not for me, so I'm not that.
10: Well, wait a second.
14: I'm not going, maybe it's for me. I don't know.
10: What's the difference between bi and questioning? Bi, you know you're both, but questioning,
14: well,
10: bi, you could just go one or the other.
14: You're solid with the both there. You're not solid with the questioning yet.
11: Questioning is, I know I want to play for one team. I'm just seeing which team is going to make me the best offer.
14: Well, I'm questioning which team I want to be on, right?
11: Yeah.
14: Yeah. Yeah.
10: That, okay.
14: That's like I said, how can you question that?
10: Basically, that sounds to me like, I just want to be in the mafia. Just let me in.
11: Yeah, that's straight with extra steps is what that.

0: Got it. Yeah.
1: Yes, I want to be accepted. Okay.
0: MMIWG is murdered and missing indigenous women and girls.
1: So you're no longer with us, but you get a letter.
0: Apparently so. I feel like murdered and missing indigenous women and girls should be kind of its own thing.
2: I would think so.
0: Because that's
1: you would guess.
0: You just changed the conversation at the last minute.
1: Right.
0: And then they still added the plus. Like, how many more letters and numbers and symbols are you going to be adding to this thing?
1: That is great. That whole missing and whatever. POW, going to add that just for fun?
0: POW, MIA, yeah?
1: Yeah.
2: It's good for the bumper
0: Those guys don't
2: want to
0: be associated. Yeah.
1: No, they do not want to, but they may just throw it in there just to... It's going to be past 26 letters before too long.
2: Yeah, it's an alphabet of their own.
1: You ready for your three?
2: Yeah, let's do it.
3: Are you ready?
4: One, two,
3: it's the three most important news stories of the day.
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3: Well, at least according to Scott Robbins. It's the trifecta on the Markley, Van Camp, and Robbins Show.
1: Every day about this time, Scott Robbins, top three stories held by his hero.
6: I'm Casey.
2: All right, countdown's coming up this weekend. I look forward to it.
6: Thank you.
2: No, you're welcome.
6: I'm ready.
2: Any help you I can give you, I'll do it.
6: Three.
0: Number three, a yacht club, a ritzy yacht club in the Hamptons. They don't know where to go next now with their restaurant.
2: This is bad. An ultra-exclusive Hamptons yacht club catering to the wealthy and the well-connected, forced to suspend its members-only restaurant service, oh my gosh, for multiple days, maybe even weeks. After several of its kitchen staff were booted from the country over visa issues.
1: Really?
2: Yes. They reportedly charge about $100,000 a year, by the way. They canceled their Wednesday night dinner service and have to have more after they've lost a bunch of their cooks, a large percentage, according to a letter sent to members the next day. Now, I have a question.
1: This is what has been talked about before. Yes, of course, these rich liberals want the illegals here.
2: Well, I want to look.
1: To serve them.
2: I got a question for politicians. Will no one ever think of the yacht clubs and how this impacts them?
0: Right.
2: Huh? Do you? No.
1: Isn't that one of your goals in life, to be a member of a yacht club?
2: No.
1: Really?
2: No. I'm not a member of a yacht club. No.
1: You're not?
2: Like a $100,000 a year thing. No.
1: Gotcha.
2: Yeah.
1: Okay. You know what this reminds me of?
2: What's that?
1: I think it was Hunter Biden. I think it was Hunter. That said, among other things,
7: how do you think your hotel room gets cleaned? How do you think you have food on your table? Who do you think washes your dishes?
1: Yeah.
2: Well,
1: this is terrible for the yacht people.
2: See, he was way on front of it.
1: Yeah.
6: Now, on with the countdown.
1: Scott Robbins, trifecta top three of the day, up to number
6: two.
0: Number two, American Airlines is having some more trouble.
2: Federal authorities said an American Airlines flight, which abruptly halted itself when two of the aircraft's tires suddenly just blew out as the jet was preparing takeoff from Chicago.
1: Again?
2: Yes, making a major escalation in a growing number of incidents this month.
6: I'm beginning to realize it's time for a change.
2: Yeah, no kidding. The incident happened when American Airlines flight 3280, a Boeing 737, was taxiing at Chicago O'Hare International Airport. The FAA said this, and the flight was bound for Charlotte, by the way, shortly after pushing back from the gate. The American Airlines had experienced a tire issue on the taxiway. Turns out they had blown tires on the back of it.
6: So and they were nervous.
2: They did what anybody would do. They called AAA, and they came right out and fixed it.
6: And the countdown continues.
1: This guy, Robin Trifecta, top three of the day.
6: And finally, one.
0: A school teacher had a groundbreaking invention.
2: Yeah, the old adage, necessity is the mother of invention, is nowhere and perhaps no bigger story than Georgia's teacher's invention of what they call the fart corner.
1: I heard about it.
2: By the way, that's not a euphemism either. It's indeed a corner that she sends the children to if they're going to break wind. And they go into the corner and they break wind. And then they come back and they complete their studies or whatever it is that day.
1: Mm-hmm.
2: She said, I have a weak stomach. I can't take it. So I'm going to go ahead and create this little area right over there. You just get up, you go over there, you do your business, then you sit back down. That's it. It's called the Gusty Winds area, by the way.
1: Yeah.
6: They had to get away for a while.
2: Yeah, but is it a good idea? Well, I mean, the kids are cool with it, but kids are also coddled, and parents are upset, like, you can't do that. You can't extrapolate them and put them there. That's embarrassing, and blah, blah, blah, blah, can't do that. She goes, well, I'm doing it, so there you go. They have a fart corner now, and apparently it's caught on. Maybe there's some other schools that are going to become involved in this, too.
0: Do you know what grade she's teaching? Did you say, and I just blanked on it?
2: Let's see here. Second.
0: Dude, I would have been in so much trouble in the fart corner. Me and my buddies would have just gotten up there and made a show of it.
2: Oh, yeah. Well, that's what I'm thinking, too, right? Yeah. I mean, I'm thinking the same thing. I mean, you get up there and goof off, right?
1: Yeah, I understand that. But if you sat behind Bobby like I did.
2: Oh, yeah.
1: Now, this was seventh grade, but still, it was a rotten egg every day.
2: Yeah.
1: It was like you couldn't breathe.
2: Yeah.
1: It's terrible.
2: You wonder if he had his physical before school started.
1: We didn't do a fart corner, but, you know, as my son got older,
2: yeah,
1: and it got more and more wretched. It's like, not at the table, dude. No.
2: Yeah.
1: But the thing is, what would happen? Someone else would laugh. One of his sisters would laugh. Someone's going to laugh.
2: Right.
1: Dude, serious. It's going to be a privilege. You got to do that. That's fine, because it'd be like, oh, my stomach hurts. Oh, please. You could always hold it off if you needed to. Well, but you just need to let it out. Go to the sunroom. You're going to the sunroom, gas out there, and then come back. Mm-hmm. Not at the table.
2: You seen those videos of that guy that pranks those people in the store? Like, he'll be in a hardware store, and his back's to him, and they're coming up behind him, and he just lets out this huge fart, and people just stop. And then they walk real fast, run, or go, what was that, man?
1: Oh, yeah. Oh, yeah. Well, yeah, we used to have a danger guy. This was years ago. Me and my old buddy Bones.
2: Oh, God.
1: We'd put the fart machine on him just to prank him and put him in an elevator. And then someone else controlled the remote on the fart machine.
2: Oh, gosh.
1: And he would just have to roll with it. Yeah, good
4: and
1: stuff.
4: And there you have it.
1: Yes.
2: What?
1: Farts are funny.
2: Wonder what business he's running these days.
1: The danger guy?
2: The star guy. Yeah, the stunt guy.
1: Oh, he's doing very
2: he's
1: well.
2: He's good. I'm glad to hear that. Because a lot of stunt guys don't survive.
1: Your stunt guy. Oh, my gosh.
2: No.
1: That's a story for another day.
2: Yeah, it is.
1: If we got Nimrod's in the news, he may be in it.
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5: The Mark Lee Van Camp and Robin Show. 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But some people don't want the injections. They'd like to lose some significant weight, but they don't want to deal with the needles and giving themselves shots and all that. And then other people see, well, they hear about the pretty intense side effects. They don't want to go to the fart corner.
6: Oh, come on.
5: They don't want to do that. 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And if there were just something else, and there is something else called lean that can help with that.
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6: You know? 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
7: That's not all right. 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
7: The White House press secretary, Caroline Leavitt, is going to be stepping aside for some time to focus on her family, young family. There's a report in the Daily Mail that ABC wants Caroline Leavitt to join the show as a guest, on The View, as a guest host on The View.
5: Wow.
7: Well, some of that, I think, may be sucking up to the FCC.
5: That could be.
7: But also, I mean, that would be kind of interesting. I mean, she'd give Whoopi Goldberg a heart attack.
5: Oh, my gosh. Because she's very good at what she does, and she would be bringing facts into these conversations. And unapologetically so, it would be incredible.
6: It'd be fun if they let her talk without screeching over her.
5: Well, they're always going to do the screeching thing. Yeah, you know that. But still, yeah, that would be pretty cool.
6: Yep.
5: All right, we got to get to Nimrods. Here we go.
8: When the going gets tough.
9: Damn it, this is too hard.
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9: I love the poorly educated.
5: All right. Nimrods in the News, we go to Florida. The Villages. Okay, every day you learn something new, right? I did not know with the Villages, they have their own news source. Villages-news.com.
6: I didn't know that either.
7: I'm going to subscribe.
5: There you go. Headline, something else I learned. Repeat beer thief allegedly shoplifts 2 drinks from Family Dollar.
10: You can get beer at Family Dollar.
6: I'm not.

0: Not the one I go to.
1: Yeah, I've never seen beer at a Family Dollar. I've never been at a Family Dollar looking for beer, though, so I don't know.
2: This would be 71-year-old Bill Howard Dye. This is just 12:20 p.m., just lunchtime. This was from the arrest report from the Wildwood Police Department. Boy, advised she was conducting routine surveillance when she observed Dye acting suspiciously. She noticed that he walked by the cooler and, well, took out two 16-ounce cans of natural ice beer.
0: Oh,
2: Natty Ice,
0: Natty
2: baby!
0: Ice, yeah.
2: Come
1: just
2: on.
1: Got a heartburn and a headache.
2: Put them both in pants pockets. He then left the store without paying for the $6.05 worth of alcohol, the report said. And this makes the Village's news report. Wow. Officers canvassed the area for Dye and found him sitting on the stairs of a building. Cans still cold. I mean, it is. It is good reporting. You got the details.
0: Put it right back then.
2: And that's Nimrod's in the news.
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10: From ABC News, I'm Michelle Franzen. Rescues continuing across Nepal and Tibet following catastrophic mudslides and flooding throughout a popular tourist valley. More than 350 people have died, according to Nepali police, and at least 1,300 are missing. President Trump now calling the flooding event terrible and says the U.S. is sending aid. ABC's Tom Sufi Burich has more.
11: Previously, we had information from Nepal's tourism board, and they were telling us that they were aware of 65 Americans who were missing. The U.S. State Department is now saying that it is aware of approximately 90 Americans who may be impacted by the floods. That's the wording that they are using, but I think we can assume that most of those 90 are either unaccounted for, missing, or potentially rescued and injured. We have had an update on the number of Americans rescued. We previously were told by Nepalese officials there were two Americans rescued. The State Department is now saying three.
10: In the latest escalation in the U.S.-Canada tariff battle, President Trump today signing an executive order to rename Lake Ontario, he says, to Lake America. The president also facing criticism from U.S. cattle ranchers after lifting some tariffs on imported beef. Here's ABC's Rachel Scott.
0: This set off a firestorm of criticism, especially in the Republican Party. So Senator John Barrasso, the number two Republican in the Senate, said Americans want U.S. beef on the table, not foreign imports. Senator Tom Cotton of Arkansas called this action ill-advised. Others in very competitive Senate races, like Congresswoman Ashley Henson, say that this is just a flat-out bad idea.
10: In Massachusetts, the jury is deliberating in the Lindsey Clancy trial. The mother is charged with killing her three children in 2023. Defense attorneys say she suffered from postpartum psychosis. Jurors have several options in reaching a verdict and must consider if Clancy meets the legal definition of having a mental defect and criminal intent at the times of the killings. You're listening to ABC News.
12: 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And yes, I told you so.
10: A military judge ruling yesterday that the alleged self-proclaimed mastermind of the 9/11 September attacks will stand trial in June of 2028. The court date comes nearly 25 years after terrorists hijacked planes and slammed them into the Twin Towers in New York City and the Pentagon. Khalid Sheikh Mohammed was captured in 2003. He has been held at the U.S. military facility in Guantanamo Bay since 2006. New details in the landmark settlement between Meta and a bipartisan coalition of 52 attorneys general yesterday, and how this tech giant will change how users interact with platforms like Instagram and Facebook. That settlement includes a default daily time limit for users under 18 that can only be lifted by a parent. Meta will also stop displaying numbers or likes or reactions for young users. Here's ABC's Elizabeth Schulze.
13: Dozens of state attorneys general had filed this lawsuit against Meta several years ago, basically accusing Meta of designing apps that were addictive for young users. And people got hooked on the apps. It harmed their mental health, the AGs claimed. And then they claimed that Meta misled users about the safety and also collected children's data illegally.
10: Some critics say the deal doesn't go far enough, with fewer minors using Facebook and relying on other platforms. One of the world's most celebrated and best-selling artists has died. Japan's Yayoi Kusama was best known for her colorful and graphic polka dot sculptures and artworks. Michelle Franz in ABC News.
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19: Welcome back to The Ramsey Show in the Fairwinds Credit Union Studio. I'm Rachel Cruz, hosting this hour with Jade Warshaw, and we are taking your calls at 888-825-5225. All right, we have Matthew in Providence, Rhode Island up next. Hi, Matthew. Welcome to the show.
20: Hey, how's it going? Thanks for taking the call.
19: Absolutely. How can we help?
20: So I'll just give you a little backstory of what's going on. Me and my girlfriend, we had a daughter. She's not my fiance. So she moved in with me, and she has a lot of credit card debt, $75,000 in credit card debt. So, and that was kind of, you know, she works full-time at night. I work full-time during the day. We get a lot of babysitting help, so we don't have to pay for babysitters. So that's nice. Mm-hmm. Yeah. So
19: where did this debt come from? That's a lot.
20: Yeah, sure is. some of it was, like, before I met her, she was working like 70 hours a week, so she was working during the day and then at night, and then so she's kind of got, I think, used to a lifestyle that, you know, and then started working half those hours and
19: that caused the credit card
21: debt. Makes sense. Okay.
20: Yeah, and then obviously she got pregnant, and her job kind of closed down for a while, you know, doing renovations, and then I just think it snowballed. I didn't realize she was putting like formula, diapers and stuff on a credit card, like, because okay. we were moved in together, but we weren't like, we're not like integrated together, you know what I mean? Like, I wasn't sure exactly how she was doing it. I knew she was working, but I didn't know
19: how so bad anyway, it was. So, yeah, okay. So
20: yeah, exactly.
19: So you got $75,000 in credit card debt, or she does. What other debt do you guys have?
20: I have no credit card debt. We both have $13,000 left on our cars.
19: Individually or together?
20: Individually. She has 13 on hers, I have 13 on mine.
19: Okay.
20: So, yep. So, so basically that's kind of been like in the background, like, and well, she, you know, she had a baby, she was a full-time student.
19: You all had a baby though, right?
20: we of course we have a baby. I mean, you know.
22: I mean, you're not saying it.
19: You're not really taking care of it. That's what it feels like. It's, she's taking care of everything, right?
20: No. Absolutely not. No. I pay for. So let me get to the rest of it, and then it'll make more sense.
22: Please help us out.
20: So I'm getting there.
22: Okay.
20: I promise.
22: Okay.
20: Yeah. So well, point is, she was in the middle of like finishing her degree when we met. So she was, you know, full-time student, full-time, well, you know, mom. I mean, we split duties, but still it's a lot, you know, and then full-time employee. So, you know, it was just a lot all at once.
19: Yep.
22: How old's the baby now?
20: So she's 18 months.
22: Okay. 18 months. So you guys have started to get a little bit of a rhythm, a little bit of a flow going on, and you're looking up saying, hey, this debt, this is the problem. We need to start solutioning that. Can I ask one question? I just want to make a is this your fiance or your girlfriend?
20: She's my fiance now.
22: She is your fiance.
20: We just got engaged. Yeah, we got engaged June 30th. Yeah.
19: When do y'all get married? When's the wedding? What date?
20: Well, we're still kind of unsure about that. Next year sometime.
19: No.
20: We're just gonna have a small
19: Matthew.
20: No?
19: You know no. you're basically married. You guys live together, you have a baby together.
20: Yes.
22: What's the purpose of waiting?
20: Is
22: the question.
20: Well, we want to do a church wedding. You know, we're Catholic. We want to do a church wedding. So, well, I'm Catholic. She's
22: wait
20: not.
22: Wait a minute.
19: So, but it takes 18 months to get a church wedding?
20: No, I guess not. But just
19: Matthew, like, we need a little urgency. We need a little urgency in life. We want this debt paid off. We need to get together.
20: No,
19: we need to make this official.
20: You.
19: We need to, like.
22: But you can't roll the Catholic thing back in when it matters on getting married, but it didn't matter before.
20: This is unfair because this is sounding bad and this is not.
22: I know, I'm judging myself. We're on your side. We're on your side. We truly are.
20: Yeah. She's totally on board with the timeline.
22: What if you did this?
20: People yell at me all the time because I say, like, I'm watching my daughter, and they're like, you're not watching your daughter. It's your,
19: I know, semantics.
22: I hear you. But it
19: is not semantics when we're going to talk about your money, because the way Jade and I are going to answer it is that it is going to be separate. There is no combining right now because you don't have any legal protection. No. She doesn't have legal protection financially. Yeah. Neither do you. You don't until you guys are legally married.
20: Yeah, I know.
19: So our advice is going to be different, though, Matthew. But here we say what we're about to walk through is going to look different because you don't have a wedding date set.
22: Mm-hmm.
19: And I'm not trying to box you, put you in a box, Matthew, because I like you. You're fun. But this whole semantics thing is real. And you may call in 2 years and be like, oh, I don't know, you know, this happened and this. So until you guys are married, we would give you one set, a plan one way, and then there's going to be another plan until you're married. So here's what we would say.
20: Well, that's another piece I guess I haven't really thought about yet. Like I trust her fully. And I know, and that's the thing, we're not quite married yet, but I understand, you know, with her being my fiance, that's why we're kind of, you know, really trying to deal with this, just the emotional stress that she's carrying from this.
22: Let us give you a solution. Because all that you're saying, the emotional stress, the dollars, all of this stuff, I think Rachel and I, there's two routes here. I want to simplify it for you because it feels like a lot floating around your head. There's two routes.
20: Yep.
22: The one route is you can say, we're not married yet, therefore everything is separate. This is my baby. I am devoted to my child, but financially our lives are separate. That means her debt is her debt. And my debt, that means your only debt is a $13,000 car and you're paying it off and we can give you the seven steps to make that happen and give you financial peace. The other choice, which I actually feel is a better choice for you if you do say this is the woman you want to marry, is you can go to the courthouse, you can fill out the piece of paper and be married on paper so that you can legally combine and work together. And then later on, when you can afford to have a party and do the church wedding and things like that, you're doing that as a, just as a, you know, a show and a party for your friends.
20: I guess I just don't know. I guess I just don't quite know I don't know the difference as far as like what the benefit to, you know, as far as financially being married versus not.
19: I'll paint you as the. Would be the quote-unquote victim, right?
22: Yeah.
19: If this happens, is that you take your income, you throw, you know, $80,000 over the next 18 months at this credit card debt, and then she looks up and she's like, listen, I don't want to do this. I'm taking the baby, and we'll figure out custody later, but we're done. You have no legal protection. Yeah.
22: But you don't know.
19: Matthew, listen to our show. The craziest stuff happens on the show that people call in.
20: I know you're the exception to the rule, Matthew.
19: Yeah. You are special. I know.
20: Yeah, well, maybe a little, but no, not really. But think about it this way. I think about it from a perspective of like faith. You know, I just have faith that like I'm kind of.
22: So what do you want
20: to
22: do?
20: Yeah, maybe you're right. Maybe talk
19: to the woman whose husband has a gambling addiction and talk about faith. Yep. I mean, we all do. I love Jesus. We got some faith, but we're also
22: We gotta be smart.
19: And there's no legal protection, Matthew. And so keeping it separate. But I think what Jade is saying, combining everything is the best thing for you guys. And you're basically married, Matthew. You're basically married. Just go do it.

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10: All right. Today's question comes from Sierra in Georgia. She says, in the past year, I've had a few occasions when I feel like my friends are expecting me to spend money on vacation or going out when it doesn't align with my budget. I'm on baby step 6, paying off the house, So it's not that I never vacation or go out, but I can tell they're confused when I explain that something isn't in my budget. How do I politely say that without hurting their feelings while keeping the door open to spending time together at another time? Here's the thing. The idea of it hurting their feelings, I think, is where I'm a little bit confused. Because if somebody says to me, if I say, oh, let's go to such and such restaurant, and they go, actually, that's too steep for me, mm-hmm. my feelings aren't hurt. I would be the one
9: adaptable,
10: who feels a
9: yeah.
10: little bit like, oh, yes, no worries. You yeah. know what I mean? So I wonder if their feelings are actually hurt or if you're just interpreting their reaction in a way that's mm-hmm.
9: projecting something else.
10: Yes. Yep. And then I think the simple answer to the question, honestly, Rachel, is to not really care that much what people think, and just mm-hmm. to say, because if you're saying what I think you're saying, which is, I can't spend that this month, or that's a little too expensive for me, or that's just not in my budget this month, I think those are perfectly fine responses. I don't think you have to necessarily go into detail of the why behind why you can't go, especially if it's something that is just more of a lifestyle difference, because sometimes you may be on baby step six, and it's like, oh, you're on baby step six, there's no debt, you can still go out and have a good time, and that's all true. But if your friend group is in a different, completely different income level than you, mm-hmm. and they're wanting to do things that your income just doesn't afford you to be able to do as regularly as they do, I think that's totally fair. And even if that's the case, if they're good enough friends, I would just say that. I'd be like, listen, yeah. I don't have it like you and Bob have it. Like, you and Bob are yep. in the high six figures. I'm right here. So thank you for inviting me, but I can't do that as often as you can. And I have buddies that I would 100% say that to.
9: Yeah, and I have friends that have crazy work hours. And so there'll be times that we're all, like, getting together and doing something. And I remember she's always like, keep asking me. There will be
10: yes.
9: a day I can. So I think that's even okay to say. It's like, hey, I can't right now, but ask me again. Like,
10: yeah.
9: Continue to keep me looped in.
10: Yes.
9: This isn't a rejection or a no to our friendship. I just financially literally cannot do this, and but let me know next time, because I would love to hopefully join in. Right?
10: Yeah, absolutely.
9: I think that's fine. And if the only time you hang out with your friends is on vacation and going out and spending a bunch of money, some expensive friends,
10: right, there's so much fun,
9: like,
10: you can
9: always
10: have just not going
9: yeah
10: places.
9: I mean like, I don't know, I feel like half of our hangouts are in our homes and
10: yes.
9: backyards, you know what I mean?
10: Yes.
9: So hopefully the friendships are built and you have more quality time with them outside of just going out on vacation. But
10: that's true.
9: I hope that helps, Sierra. It is tough. It is tough when you, either they're choosing to live a life beyond their means and you're mm-hmm. choosing not to, and, or you're exactly right. Or they just make a different income.
10: Yeah, that's
9: and
10: true.
9: And there's a reality there. And so, kind of facing the music sometimes with this stuff, it's not fun, but it leaves you maybe with a little bit of like, angst. But I think you would have way more angst and chaos if you just said, you know what, forget it. I'm going to do what I want to do.
10: Mm-hmm.
9: Spend what I want to spend regardless of what I make.
10: Yeah,
9: that's going to cause
10: a problem.
9: More harm on the other side.
10: Well, I do want to attack it from the other side real quick, too, because I do find that some of us baby steppers get a little too intense on baby step six.
9: True.
10: And we keep our foot on the gas from baby step two. And it's like we want to keep that same intensity. And I would say, actually, if that's you, Sierra, you do. You need to enjoy your life and you need to go out and have fun. And I understand if you're like, I got to pay this house off. But you do. You got to live life, too. Like, this process is designed. The seven baby steps is designed for a certain purpose. And the truth is, after you get past baby step three, you do get to move from intensity to intentional. And a lot of us forget to make that transition, and it's so important.
9: That's a great point. Yeah, don't be crazy, girl. Have some fun if you're not having fun. All right, let's go to Jack in Atlanta, Georgia. Hi, Jack. Welcome to the show.
6: Thank you so much for taking my call.
9: Absolutely. How can we help?
6: I just need affirmation that my idea for retirement is not crazy, and I want to sell my house, invest the money, and actually just go ahead and rent the rest of my life. I mean, I'm about to turn 62, about to start collecting Social Security, and am I crazy?
10: Why are you wanting to do that? Because you're worried you don't have enough in actual investment dollars in the stock market?
6: Well, it's actually the opposite. I have no debt. I actually have worked out where I have money in like little buckets everywhere to where I should be able to bring in between $10,000 and $12,000 a month, that including the money I would get from my house, which is paid for, and get into a secure investment, bringing in about $2,000 a month. And all that would give me a total of about $2.25 million in other investments, a lot in the stock market, that I really don't have to touch, and I can continue to let grow. But I also don't have that, you know, the house pay, or not house payments, but the escrow, the upkeep of it, and the things of that nature, where maybe my wife and I can just travel and kind of like what you were saying a minute ago about just enjoy life.
10: So it almost sounds like you're more interested in downsizing and having something that requires less attachment, like maybe like a townhome or something where you're not in charge of the upkeep, that you can kind of travel and you're not worried about the property itself. Because the truth is, and we'll get into this a little bit more, but having a personal residence is a big piece of security on down the line for a couple of reasons. Obviously, we know it's a major portion of people's portfolio when they're building wealth as a baby steps millionaire. But the second part of it is you're keeping what for most people is the biggest line item on your budget. You're keeping it stable because rent is going to continue to go up and up and up, Jack. And there's part of you that wants to have that stability of saying, but my mortgage, once it's paid off, it's just that I know what the taxes are. I know what the, you know, the insurance are. And so that's the piece of it that would make me go, I would love for you to own something

0: that's yours that can remain stable.
1: Okay.
2: Because over the course of time, Jack, even if you were just pulling out what your investments were making and not touching the principal, but you just kind of like basically took out the growth of $12,000 mm-hmm. a month, that when you think about it, in 20 years, which you easily could be alive, rent, oh my gosh, would be who knows how much, yeah. right? In 20 years of the type of living situation you want to be in. And so for me, that is such a question mark. And it's such a big deal. And you guys aren't maybe not going to want to travel when you're 82. You maybe really do want to settle down and have consistency somewhere. And then trying to get into the market in 20 years and where houses prices are going to be. And if the investments don't grow at the rate you think they're going to grow, there's a lot of risk to me. So I do wonder if you sold your house, Jack, how much would you sell it for?
1: A little under 600 is what my the comps would be. My neighbors have recently sold theirs.
2: Okay. Yeah, I just wonder if you took half of that and bought something small, right? Just to have, that's yours to come back to and always know is there. And when you guys don't want to be traveling and moving and everything, there's a place. So that's probably what I would do. Some people are going... They are kind of taking this trend of just renting. I've heard that. And in some cases, I could understand, but I think even I mean, $2.2 million is amazing.
0: Yeah.
2: But even with that, over the course of 20, 30 years, I don't think I would trust the rent. I don't know. I don't like it.
0: Yeah, I think there's a time where you want to put down to own something, even if it's a condo, to have some foot in real estate that's yours, that
2: you do now in the mm-hmm. present. And then so that's what I would do, Jack. If I woke up in your shoes, I would still have something, but again, maybe it's a significantly less valued property than you have now, and you invest the difference.

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2: 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Also, the maestro Michael Novak is going to join us. I hope you will as well.
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10: NBC News, I'm Michelle Franzen. Rescues continue across Nepal and Tibet following catastrophic mudslides and flooding throughout a popular tourist valley. More than 380 are confirmed dead. ABC's Britt Clinett is in Nepal.
11: More than 900 people are still unaccounted for here in Nepal, and China's state broadcaster says at least 558 are missing on the Tibetan side. So what we could be looking for is well over 1,000 people combined.
10: Deliberations underway in the Lindsay Clancy trial. The Massachusetts mother charged with killing her three children in 2023. Her defense says Clancy suffered from postpartum psychosis and did not have criminal intent. The president signing an executive order calling for Lake Ontario to change the name to Lake America. It marks another hurdle in the brewing trade war with Canada. Severe storms targeting the mid-Atlantic states and northeast today, packed with heavy winds and the threat of flooding, and extreme heat continuing in parts of the west. This is ABC News.
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13: 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All right, let's go to Micah in Little Rock, Arkansas. Hi, Micah. Welcome to the show.
15: Hey, how's it going? Appreciate you taking my call.
13: Absolutely. How can we help?
15: So I am about to turn 25, and I've lived paycheck to paycheck for as long as I've been an adult out of my own, since like 19. I don't have a ton in debt, but I don't want any, obviously. Zero is the ideal number. With my truck, I have, it's like 44,000 total in debt. Without that is like eight. So most of it is the vehicle.
13: Mm-hmm.
15: I'm a firefighter in, right around Little Rock area. And I net probably about $3,200 a month from that job. And then I have a very small, sometimes uneventful little side gig I do some power washing. So that's unpredictable. I've had months where it's $1,500 on the side, or months where it's a few hundred. So that's really hard to, I try not to put that too much in the budget because it's unreliable. But basically my question is just, I feel like I'm so close to being in a good financial spot with a girl. We're not engaged, but plan to be and to be married. And I'm wanting to make sure that before I do all that, and I want to make sure that I'm in the best financial spot personally, that I'm not carrying any of this into marriage about a year down the road.
13: Yeah, well, from just a debt income ratio perspective, the truck is pretty glaring, Micah. It's a large
15: 609 a month.
13: It's how much a month?
15: 609.
13: Is that what you said?
15: Yeah,
13: so that's
14: your ticket out.
13: I mean, I'm going to say it, but I'm like, man, for you, $1,000 difference. And I know 609, but if you got on a tight budget and found $400, that's $1,000 extra a month. Yeah. That's just there. So for me, I'm like, I don't know. I probably am selling the truck.
14: I certainly would.
15: I thought of that, and I'm not opposed to it. Like, I do like the truck, but I'm smart enough to know that, this is a very small price to pay for setting myself up for, being financially better off.
13: Because here's the numbers. I just ran them real quick, Micah. You're 25. Let's say you retire at 67, and you just invested that truck payment every month, okay? So instead of having a truck payment, let's just pretend you just invested that. So you paid yourself. At 67, you'd have $6.5 million at retirement just by doing that.
15: It's not that much money.
13: just some change, just some $6.5 million.
14: A painful opportunity cost to pay just for a truck.
13: Yeah, like that's the wildness of how normalized debt is. Mm-hmm. Paying someone else versus paying yourself costs you $6.5 million.
14: Unbelievable.
13: So that one decision, Micah, that one decision, that changes your whole life.
15: Yeah. Well, it, here's the tricky thing about it. So I've had this truck for maybe 6 months, and probably a little less than that. I drove a little Hyundai Accent, a little good gas car. It was like $420 a month, which is, I think, pretty average. It still sucks, but for that kind of car, it seemed to be what was average. But I sold that. I still owed on it, even with what they gave me. It was about $3,000 negative equity, and they put that on this loan.
14: Yeah. So you're upside down.
15: I'm still, yeah.
13: But
15: I'm
13: only $3,000, though, right? $3,000.
15: Yeah.
14: You could get that. Well, you could get your hands on that. Yeah.
15: Hopefully, I mean, with the power washing, you never know. There's some jobs. I mean, that could be.
13: Well, then you're waiting. Then you're waiting tables the other night.
14: Yeah, pick a different side hustle. That's solid.
15: Yeah, that's what I've been doing, is looking around and applying to places, because need something consistent. Yeah, power washing, when it's good, it's good. But when it's not, there's nothing.
14: Exactly.
15: So that's not,
14: yeah. You need to have a couple of side hustles in your quiver that you can pull from whenever you need one. Mm-hmm. And I think, if you do that, you're going to be out of this in no time, because you just need $3,000, right? I mean, if you look around your apartment, maybe there's something you can sell to start, you know, to get the first $1,000, right? So really try to go very quickly into doing this, because this is $609 on the line here. And then after that, how much did you say the other debt was, the credit cards, I think you said?
15: Credit cards is the next biggest one. It's like $4,400 on two credit cards. One is $3,500 limit that's maxed out, and the other one is a whatever the remainder of about $500 on that.
13: So what's wild is, if you could find, gosh, I mean, $1,000 a month, let's just say, and between this credit card debt and all of that, I mean, that's 9-10 months.
14: You'd be out of this
13: and
14: fast.
13: That's just $1,000, Micah. Like, if you went and said, what if I did $2,000, right? You half that, you know, you cut that timeline in half. And that's what the identity change for you is. You're a guy right now that's kind of you're normal. You got a nice truck. You got some credit card debt. You're making some side, you know, but you just feel like, gosh, even with the side hustle, I'm living paycheck to paycheck. That's a pretty normal profile of people. But when you change what you've been doing and you say, I'm not a person of debt, I don't borrow money, even on cars, nothing is normalized. I'm not doing it. I'm not going into debt. I'm going to pay myself. And instead of paying

0: banks for the rest of my life. I'm a person that has money saved on the side. And I'm a person that budgets and that I know where my money's going, and I'm intentional with every single dollar. If you're bringing in $6,700 a month, you know where every dollar is going. And I guarantee you, after living a life like that for about 18, 24 months,
1: oh yeah,
0: you will create such stability and peace and discipline in your life where money no longer is an issue because you've tackled it. Like, you're the one that's controlling it. It's not controlling you anymore. But it has to. There has to be kind of this not lackadaisical mindset. Do you know what I mean? Like, there's a level of intensity of change that has to happen for you to get out of the orbit of normal.
1: Yeah. Not to mention, your lovely lady is going to take note of this and go, wow, this guy's got his life together.
0: Yes.
1: He looks like he knows how to handle his business, you know?
2: Yeah, and the great thing is that her and I are together. I mean, we're not married. Of course, that's the intention down the road a little bit. But we are both, you know, sitting down and like going over each other's separate budgets, like together, and just kind of airing stuff out and making sure that we're both on the same track of, you know, we're saving up to go elope. This is probably like 2 years down the road, so we're trying to get a jump on it. We know that we can't be super aggressive in the saving right this second, but the plan is, you know, we're both on the same track trying to make sure we're getting our money right and saving up and doing all this stuff. So
0: it's great.
2: I definitely want to put myself in the best scenario. And yeah, I guess saving that up, getting out of being upside down in the truck and selling it. I mean, I'm not that attached to it. It's nice, but I'd much rather just be.
0: I mean, you make around $70,000 and you have a $44,000 truck. So you just, it's too much. Even with the negative equity. Like, I don't care. That's just too much debt to have.
2: Yeah.
0: On a truck, because of even your income. So I would, I'd for sure.
2: Been up a little more than I could chew with this.
0: So. Yeah, no, that's okay.
1: But you know, just know that the faster you go on this, when people have a debt-free journey in front of them, the faster you go, which means the deeper the sacrifice allows you to go faster, the more likely you are to see it through till the end. If you just, you know, kind of, you know, wander through it and I'll do a little bit here, but I don't want it to be, you're more likely to just get comfortable with status quo. And it's like, you want to finish this. You have said that, and I think you have a really nice why, which is that relationship that's sitting there in front of you. And so really just lean into that. And to Rachel's point, what do you want your life to feel like? What do you want those first months of your marriage to feel like? What do you want?
0: What kind of husband do you want to be? What kind of man do you want to be? I mean, there's a lot there.
1: Yes, there is.
0: Well, thanks, Micah, for the call. Again, the number is 888-825-5225. Give us your call about your life and your money.

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6: Up next, we have Rachel in San Francisco. Hi, Rachel. Welcome to the show.
7: Hi, Rachel and Jade. I'm so excited to talk to you. Thanks for taking my call.
6: Absolutely. How can we help?
7: My husband and I have been married for 11 years, and we are in baby step two. We started at $152,800 in debt about a year and a half ago. Since then, we've sold a car, I got a new job, and moved into our RV so I can put as much money as possible towards the debt. And we are down to $18,800.
6: Wow.
8: Good night, girl. Good job.
6: Thanks.
8: That's amazing.
7: Thank you so much. Yeah, we're on a 6% APR HELOC. That's our last piece that we're paying off. And my new company, Restricted Stock Units, just released, and they're worth $18,200.
6: Oh, my gosh.
9: Perfect.
7: But the stock is down 100% from last year. So I'm hesitating selling. I know you guys must tell me to sell it. I just needed to call in and make sure.
6: What kind of industry is the company in?
7: Tech.
6: Okay. So a little volatile, I guess, for the, is it the industry, the type of tech that you're in, or is it the specific company that you're like, eh?
7: It's the type of tech that I'm in is volatile, and like the whole industry is down right now.
6: Okay.
7: I asked Ramsey and somehow got to a potentially phased exit strategy. But I don't know that that's what Dave would recommend. So,
6: pulling some out.
9: Yeah.
6: As you kind of.
7: Yeah.
6: A little bit at a time and see like every 6 months if something changes. It wouldn't be a bad plan necessarily, but I feel like trying to time the market is never good, because what sucks, Rachel, is I'm like, golly, in 5 months it could be down another 100% or up 100%. You know what I mean? And either way, you're like kicking yourself. So it's like, oh my gosh.
9: What's your amount of margin that you're throwing at the debt every single month?
7: About $8,000.
9: Okay.
6: Oh, so you guys would be out in 2.5 months.
7: Yeah, we're so close.
6: Oh, okay.
9: I wouldn't
6: do single stocks anyways. So I'm
9: there's still a piece where I'd be like, yeah, get rid of them,
6: yes.
9: Because this is exactly the reason, is because it's one single piece of, it's one single thing, and your whole world is like rising and falling by that one company.
6: Yes. So I would

0: you're way ahead of the game in that. So I think that's just what I would do. I would just see it as an $18,000 gift and call it a day.
1: Yeah. Okay. Thank you. Yeah. The 6% HELOC really just, it's such a low APR. It's hard to let it go.
0: Yeah. But you would have let it go anyways. And
2: you would have just
0: 2 months, 3 months.
2: Little by little. Oh, sure. Yeah.
1: Yeah. Okay. Thanks. That's the kick I needed, I think.
0: Yes. I know.
2: And with your think about it like this, with your 8,000 margin, you would have the money that stock lost in 2 months.
0: That's right.
2: You know what I mean? Yes. Like, you guys are doing really, really well.
0: That's a good point. 100% of 18,000 is 18. Like,
2: yeah,
0: you're going to get that back with the work ethic you guys have. Mm-hmm. Changing your life, Rachel, is not going to be the stock. It's you guys. Now, if it was 118,000, right?
2: It'd feel different.
0: Yes, but it's 18,000.
2: Yep.
0: And again, you can make that in 2 to 3 months with just the margin you guys have. So I don't think it's that big of a deal.
2: Yeah,
0: at the end of the day, 18,000 is a gift. It's great. But I don't think it's not going to be the thing that makes or breaks you guys, because you guys have already done so much already, which is just insane. So well done. We're so proud of you, Rachel, for real. Like, that's wild.
2: Really, really well.
0: How well you guys have done. All right, let's go to Dan in Philadelphia. Hi, Dan. Welcome to the show.
3: Hey, how's it going?
0: Hi, we're doing great. How are you?
3: Good.
0: Awesome. How can we help today?
3: So this is my situation. I'm 33. I'm single. I have pretty much lived like paycheck to paycheck my entire like adult life, and I'm just kind of over it at this point. So I have $9,000 in a car. I have $53,000 in student loans, and I have $15,000 in a legal case that I am paying. So I bring home about $4,400 a month right now. Mm-hmm. And just the area that I'm in, I've cut so much out of my life. Like, I've gotten rid of like all of my subscriptions. Like, we're doing like the Aldi shops. Like, we're doing everything possible to cut everything out. But the area that I'm in is just so expensive.
2: Where
3: is
2: are
3: it
2: you?
3: Crazy.
2: Oh, Philadelphia.
3: So I'm in like the Philadelphia area, but I'm really in like South New Jersey.
2: What's keeping you there?
3: And I have friends here and like my family's here, but aside from that, like, I have friends in other cities.
2: Do they earn what you earn? Your friends and family, do they earn around $4,400 a month living in that area?
3: Yeah. And I work a remote job. Like, I work in hospitality doing revenue management, so I work remote. I can go wherever I want.
2: So you don't need to be on the struggle bus of living in an expensive area on $4,400 a month.
3: Yeah. Like, is it just crazy to, like, I mean, like, the majority of the people that I know are here. Is it crazy to, like, uproot my life and go somewhere cheaper?
2: No, it's not. Like, because it's a pretty simple equation, and I'm not going to say that it's easy to do, but it's a simple equation here. You've got to find ways to either bring more money in or to reduce the amount that's going out. And for you,
0: you've reduced the amount going out, is what you said already, as much as you can.
2: Exactly. So now we have to focus on other things. And for you, I mean, how much is your rent?
3: I pay $1,690 for a one bedroom.
2: Okay. That's a lot for a one bedroom for you with no,
3: and like I have friends in San Antonio. I have friends in Columbus. Like, I've been looking at rent there, and it's like $1,000.
2: Yeah. That's a big deal.
3: Get an extra $600 a month.
0: I mean, Dan, we laugh about the exodus out of California, but a lot of people do it because of taxes and how expensive it is. Yeah. They can't own a home, right? They're just like, we can't,
2: and
0: it's what it feels like. And so there are places that you just say, I cannot afford to live in this city with the income I'm making. And, and that's a very real adult decision. Now, do you have to do that? No, you could do what you're doing. It's just, you're not going to financially thrive because you're in an expensive city. But if you say, but that's okay for the time being because of friends and family, then that's a choice you make, right? It's a, you don't get both.
2: Yeah.
0: Or you say, hey, for maybe the next 2 to 3 years, I want to live somewhere else. See how I feel with this margin. And actually, not that money brings happiness, but the fact that you can pay your bills and breathe
2: sleep at night.
0: And
2: yeah.
0: Enjoy life. Like, sometimes that's worth it to find a cost of living, a city with a cost of living that's lower than what you're experiencing right now.
3: Yeah.
2: Now, the type of work you're doing, is that, are you kind of, have you hit a ceiling with that? Or are there other opportunities in that area that can expand your income?

0: No, there's definitely new, more opportunities. So I used to work in hospitality management, like on property, and recently moved into this role. So it's better
1: Okay.
0: work-life balance. It's nice. But so I'm new to this like niche part of the field, but there are plenty of other opportunities as I continue to grow and develop my own skills.
1: So that's another place that you can look. You mentioned it sounds like you maybe took a bit of a pay cut to have a better work-life balance, but again, that was a trade-off you made. And so maybe that's a trade-off that you make back and you work on site for a while, even though you have to go in office and even though, right, there's these things that aren't as convenient for you, but it might be worth it for you to knock out this debt. If you were able to find work in San Antonio that's on site, lower cost of living, but you're
2: Making more.
1: earning more, right? Suddenly your whole world opens up. And it's not to say that you have to do that forever, but certainly do it in the time it's going to take you to pay off your debt.
2: Yeah, for a couple of years. And there's a lot of options that brings when you're debt free and you have margin in your life. Yeah, there's a lot more options that suddenly open up that actually could bring you some peace.
3: If you want to win with money in 2026, you can't keep living normal. Normal's broke. You need a plan. 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
5: From ABC News, I'm Michelle Franzen. Rescue operations continuing in Nepal and Tibet following historic mudslides. Experts say triggered glacial melt and massive flooding in the region. One expert tells ABC News it was a massive geophysical event. Nepali police say at least 389 are dead, 1,300 others missing, including dozens of Americans. ABC's Britt Clinett is in Nepal.
6: Nepal's tourism authorities say well over 500 foreign nationals are among them, including dozens of Americans. On the ground, this is an all out mobilization. More than 9,000 army police, armed police personnel have been deployed, using everything from bulldozers to dig people out of buried homes, sniffer dogs to search the debris, and helicopters ferrying in supplies and pulling out survivors.
5: President Trump says the U.S. is pledging aid and resources. The State Department says $500,000 in emergency funds are being sent to the region. The jury in the Lindsey Clancy trial continuing their first hours of deliberation. The Massachusetts mother is charged in the strangulation murders of her three young children in 2023. Defense attorneys say she suffered from postpartum psychosis. ABC's Peter Haralambu says the judge gave the jury instructions and more options to reach a verdict.
7: They first have to consider this question about whether or not Clancy was able to tell the difference between right and wrong. If they conclude that she was suffering from a mental defect that prevents her from being able to make that distinction, conform her actions to the law, then she'd be found guilty by not guilty by reason of lack of criminal responsibility, commonly known as the insanity defense. If it's the case that they believe she was not suffering from that kind of mental defect, they then get to the next question of, should this be first degree murder, should this be second degree murder, or should this be manslaughter?
5: A new wrinkle in the U.S.-Canada tariff battle, the president signing an executive order today to change the name of Lake Ontario, he says, to Lake America. 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
1: Convicted former Penn State assistant coach Jerry Sandusky due to return to a courtroom in Bellefonte, Pennsylvania next month. One of his accusers is expected to recant his testimony. Sandusky was convicted of sexually abusing boys for more than a decade. An accuser known as Victim 10 who testified for the prosecution at Sandusky's trial is now prepared to tell the court that Sandusky did not abuse him. ABC's Aaron Katursky has more.
2: This is just an evidentiary hearing. This is not going to be a motion for a new trial or anything like that. But Sandusky has long maintained his innocence.
1: Sandusky, now 82, has been serving a decades-long prison sentence after his 2012 conviction. The FDA approving a new drug that is showing promise in clinical trials for pancreatic cancer. ABC News medical contributor Dr. Darian Sutton says it's not a cure, but it could add years to a patient's life.
3: It's an oral daily pill that targets a key genetic driver of tumor growth, and in studies it was shown that when given to patients with metastatic pancreatic cancer, it doubled their median survival to just over 13 months compared to about 6.5 months for patients on standard chemotherapy. A third of the patients saw tumor shrinkage, and some patients lived years beyond the treatment.
1: The drug likely to be covered by insurance. Word today, Peter Cullen has died. His agent says the voice actor starred as Optimus Prime in Transformers and as Eeyore in
4: Winnie the Pooh.
1: His family says he passed away peacefully at his home in Los Angeles. Cullen was 85. Michelle Franz in ABC News.
5: This is the story of the one. 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
6: 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We got the folks from Jack's Helping Hand and Echo going to be dropping by as well. I think we're set to go for a fun show. 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
11: Welcome back to The Ramsey Show in the Fairwinds Credit Union Studio. I am Rachel Cruz with Jade Warshaw, and we are answering your questions at 888-825-5225. All right, let's go to Lindsay in Chicago, Illinois. Hi, Lindsay. Welcome to the show.
12: Hi, guys. How are you?
11: Hi, we're doing great. How can we help?
12: Good. So my husband and I, of 14 years, did all the way up to step 7. He then decided that he wanted a divorce. So my question is, how do I rebuild financial security alone with a fraction of what I was a stay-at-home mom for 14 years, so it's like a baby deer out here in the real world for me right now. How can I get back to a place of comfortability and financial freedom? Because I have had to get into debt since he filed for divorce. And I'm kind of just lost right now. So I'm just looking for some insight, maybe some direction on where to go from here.
4: Okay, I'm so sorry.
13: Any kids?
12: We have four kids.
13: Okay.
4: Four kids.
13: And
4: okay.
13: Are they shared? Are they with you?
12: They are primarily with me. They see him occasionally. Last year, he pulled in about $236,000. We had paid off over $100,000 worth of debt together and had about almost $75,000 in the bank when he filed for divorce. I got none of that.
13: What did you get?
4: What did you get?
12: I walked away with nothing.
13: How?
12: The divorce is still going through. It hasn't been finalized because he's fighting me for full custody.
13: Why did you get nothing?
12: To pay me anything at all. They just won't order him to pay me anything.
13: Why?
4: Who won't?
12: The court system. I've continuously asked for.
4: What does your attorney say?
12: And maintenance. I don't have an attorney.
13: Where's the problem?
4: Lindsay, you need to get an attorney. I don't know the divorce law in Illinois, but majority of states, you have protection of assets.
12: Right. Yeah. I just honestly, I can't afford it. I make $3,300 a month. I have to ask my dad and my mom for help most months with things.
13: Do your dad and mom help when you ask for it? Are they willing to help?
12: Yeah.
13: Okay,
12: yeah,
13: so if you said to them, mom and dad, I got to get a lawyer because I'm about to walk out of a 14-year marriage
4: with nobody
13: in your life should say that that's a good idea.
4: Have you signed anything, Lindsay?
12: No, I haven't.
4: Okay, good.
12: They have an extra $100 a month. They're not wealthy people at all whatsoever.
13: It's not like
12: I can call them and say I need, $500.
13: What about the home? Tell us about the home you lived in. Did he get the house too?
12: We lived in an RV for 7 years.
13: Okay.
12: To pay off debt and do all the hard things. And then as soon as we were debt-free and it looked like life was going to kind of be what we had been dreaming about, that's when he decided that he wanted to start a new family with someone else.
13: Okay.
12: And we did not have a home. We didn't have a whole lot of assets, per se, just money in the bank.
13: Just the $75,000. No retirement?
4: Does he have a 401k?
12: He does, yes, which I will be going after. We haven't even got to the mediation part.
4: You're saying we. Who's we?
12: Him and I. He refuses to.
13: So you haven't even been to mediation. What caused you to think that you weren't getting anything?
12: Well, I mean, just up to this point, I'm not.
4: Gotcha.
12: But I still have to figure out how to survive in the meantime.
4: Okay. That's hopeful.
12: I know that eventually I will get something, but.
13: Okay, that's a different story.
4: That's good. That's hopeful. That's hopeful. Yeah. I thought that for some reason you closed this up and just walked away with nothing.
13: But still need a lawyer. We need to figure that out. And you can pay those fees
4: when it's all done. But I would find, for the sake of your children, too, because you're going to want to fight this to make sure that he does not get full custody if that's what he's wanting. So in the meantime, what kind of work are you doing to bring in the $3,300 a month?
12: So I am a cake decorator. I DoorDash with my kids. I work a at-home job so that everything I do, I can do with the kids because I have them.
4: Okay. How old's your youngest?
12: I have a plate. Seven.
4: Seven. Okay. Are they in school? Will they be starting schools back?
12: They are. They just started school.
4: Okay. That's a good thing.
13: And how old's the oldest?
12: Yeah. 14.
4: So. Okay.
13: Okay. So.
4: So I think from the work hours perspective, finding something that is, I would look for something stable with good benefits for insurance purposes, all of that. And I'm just thinking out loud, I mean, anything from work from home, if you're able to, even a receptionist job at a dentist office, you know what I mean? Like,
13: something that aligns
4: admin
13: with the kid's schedule.
4: Yes. And if there's,
12: so that's kind of what I do from now. I'm a medical clinician. So.
4: Okay.
12: And I work about 12 to 13 hours a day, depending on, what job I'm doing.
4: So how are you only, what are you making then? How are you bringing home only $3,300?
12: Well, my main job is I only make $16 an hour.
4: Okay.
12: And then my other ones are really dependent on, like, the cake decorating is people take orders.
4: Yep.
12: DoorDash is another one that I can use my kids home for an hour babysat for my oldest, but I try not to do that with them. And then taking them DoorDashing past a certain hour just really isn't safe. And so there's a lot of
13: finding your core job, I think we've got to start brainstorming on what we can do that can get you a higher pay than 15 an hour. If there's something out there with your background, with your skill set, one thing we can send you is Ken Coleman's Find the Work You're Wired to Do. And I think that can start generating some ideas of what might be out there with your education, with your skill, with your prior work experience, because that's going to be a big part of this. But
4: yeah. And again, Lindsay, I hang my hat on you. You building the second chapter of your life out of a horrific heartache. It's terrible. I'm so sorry. I mean, it is. It's just horrible, horrible. So you are what's going to be to change your life. But also, Lindsay, him making $236,000 a year, him paying child support,
13: some alimony,
4: like all of that is a very real thing, because what you did in that household for 14 years to keep you guys afloat does have value.
13: Yes.
4: And states honor that to a degree. I don't know the specific divorce law in Illinois, so I'm not going to speak out of turn here, but you need to find an attorney, Lindsay. And you may spend months after, you know, repaying or doing what you have to do, but I would fight for those kids. I would fight for what you deserve in this, because you deserve something, Lindsay.
13: Absolutely.
4: Kind person. And in these, this is battle. Like it's so sad that it turns, divorce does though. I'm like, it turns marriage into a business deal. And you're a business partner, Lindsay. That's how you have to think about this. And you deserve your cut of the business of what you guys created in that household. And that's going to be helpful. But again, I hang my hat on you, number one, to change your life in the second chapter of your life. But then also, you are owed something. So you need to fight for that. Okay. So hear us say that. And if you need anything, please call us back in that process, because we're here for you, Lindsay. We're so, so sorry.

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4: One of the biggest mistakes that people make is thinking that they can skip having a will because they're too young, they're too healthy, they don't own enough. But listen, a will helps protect your family. It gives clear instructions and can keep your loved ones from having to guess what you wanted during a difficult time. So while they're already mourning, having a will laid out makes that process so much easier. So if you're ready to create one, go to mamabearlegal.com. And if you're not sure where to start, you can text quiz to 33789 and we can help you figure out an option that is best for your situation. But again, anyone, I would say 18 and older, you need a will. Now, this show, we obviously love to do. It's our jobs. We have fun doing it. But one of the best parts is seeing the transformation that happens. And when people call in, and they say, you know, even, hey, I just started listening a couple months ago. I'm already on baby step three. And you can already start to see the progress and the change in their life. That is what we live for. We want you guys to win with money and getting this show in front of as many people as possible so that they can have not just the hope that they can make a change, but even the plan and the tactical steps on how to do that. So you guys are our best marketing engine. You really, really are. So we would love it if you would share the show. Make sure to tell your friends and family about it. Give us some comments, subscribe, all the things. It really does help us continue to grow this because we want people to learn how to live financially with a lot of peace and freedom and control. All right, let's go to the phones. And we have Geneva in Denver, Colorado. Hi, welcome to the show.
5: Hi, thank you for having me, guys.
4: Absolutely. How can we help?
5: Hey, okay, so I found your show a few months ago and have really liked it and have kind of done some of the baby steps out of order. So I just want some advice on how to best organize my life moving forward.
4: Perfect, yes.
5: Sweet. So I'm 26 years old. Currently, my only debt at the moment is $10,000 in student loans. About $15,000 of those loans were paid off last year while I was working full time, which is really nice.
4: Mm-hmm.
5: But I recently decided to leave my job for several reasons. And now the next step is I'm wanting to go back to graduate school and hopefully go into a different industry in which I could be making some more money and be a little bit more happy and like passionate about my work. And so I had quit my full-time job. Now I'm working part-time and making $2,300 a month. My monthly expenses are about $1,800 a month. My tuition payments for my prerequisites right now are about $2,000 a semester. And

0: currently have about like $7,000 in an emergency savings fund. So my main question right now is, and my current student loans, they're in forbearance. That ends October 1st. So my question is it a wise decision to make a big move and dump a lot of my savings at my student loans right now and pay those off quicker? One more piece of the puzzle. Sorry, bear with me.
1: No, you're good.
0: My dad has, you know, really graciously offered to help me with my student loans and has been. And so he has committed to paying another $6,000 of these loans off.
2: Oh, wow. That's nice.
1: Which is as a gift or a loan?
0: Yeah, a gift.
2: Over what course of time?
0: Huh?
2: Over what period of time is he going to pay the $6,000?
0: To be honest, my dad is not the type to follow schedules. It's kind of like when he gets it, he gives it. And so part of that dynamic as well is like, I'm accepting that like there may be a chance that that money doesn't come and I'll still have to pay it off. But right. like sometimes it does, you know, which is a blessing.
2: Okay. So this is kind of like a thought that counts thing that maybe you get it, maybe you don't. I would not wait around for that because it sounds like it could be but it's the thought that counts. So let me just get this straight. So the part-time work, are you doing part-time work because of school or are you doing part-time work because you quit the other job and this is just the only job you have right now? Because it's going to be hard on $2,300.
0: Yeah, it's really both. Like one, I needed to make sure that I had time and a schedule that would allow me to take these prerequisites.
2: Mm-hmm.
0: And then the other reason was because, you know, this part-time work was a decent gig I could get to make that much money, you know, part-time.
2: So how are you paying, how are you going to pay the $2,000 per semester? Because you don't have any margin to live on.
0: That's a great question. So the about $2,000 a semester, they've offered me subsidized student loans that I could take it out there.
2: Could you? Because you're calling us telling us that the debt is the problem.
0: Yeah, like, is it, even if it's like, should I even take a step back from classes now and throw all my savings?
1: You may want to pause a semester. 6 months, all of this changes, Geneva. If you worked full time,
2: you got to work full time.
1: Yeah, you doubled. Say you made $5,000 a month. You have $7,000.
0: More like $3,600 a month.
1: If you worked full time.
0: Sorry. I just was saying my last income working full time was about $3,600 a month.
1: Okay, but you're doing part time at $2,300.
0: Yes, correct.
1: Is there a chance to double that?
0: Oh yeah, I can definitely work more. I can add more hours. I can get another job.
2: So can we get to $4,600 a month? That would be the goal.
1: That'd be amazing.
2: That's double.
0: We could. The strategy I guess I'm going with is that I want to invest in trying to get a better job instead of playing the rat race, but maybe I'm jumping the gun.
2: Well, you're not playing the rat race. Doing here, and I'm glad that you highlighted that. What we're doing is we're prioritizing the most important things first. So what I've heard you say so far is, and these are in no particular order, is it's important for you to pay off your debt. It's important for you to have a career that feels comfortable for you and that you enjoy doing and that you have passion about.
1: Going to school.
2: And it's important for you to go to school. Those are the three things that we care about. So now let's list them in order of priority that allows us to eventually do all three. So eventually, the debt I do think is number one because this is just, it's going to keep growing and growing, especially as student loans if we don't pay it off. Not that it's a ton, but let's just knock it out. So because of that, since if we make debt the number one priority, that means we have to work. And so it's not you joining the rat race. It's just you saying, hey, I'm going to work full time and I'm going to make $4,600 a month so I can knock out this debt. The faster I knock out the debt, the faster I can get back to school, which now has to be the number two priority. So once we pay off the debt, now we can reverse everything and go, okay, now school's a priority, which means if I have to work part time or a few less hours, I can do that. And then once school is done, now, of course, we go back to prioritizing career again and you work your butt off in your new career.
1: Yeah. Here's what's wild is, okay, so we're heading into September. Okay. So let's say September 1, you throw $6,000 at your debt. You keep a $1,000 emergency fund. Okay. Because you got $7,000 saved. You have $4,000 left to pay. If you go and work full time and you still live on $1,800, which is what you said you could live on.
2: Yes.
1: That's $3,400 of margin. So you basically could pay off your student loan in a month and a few weeks, okay? Well-

0: we'll say, let's say, yeah, 6 weeks. Yeah. We'll say 2 months, September, October, mm-hmm. just to give you some grace. Starting in November, you save that same amount. So you have $7,000, $8,000 if you include the $1,000 emergency fund, going into January. And so you have for sure the $2,000 paid off, which is great. You have a buffer of $5,000 for an emergency fund. And then if you want to cut back some hours or take night classes, you could work full time and get these prereqs. Right. You just start to see this snowball of cash start to happen when you actually direct it and have a very detailed plan for it. So you're, yeah, like you said, you're going down the right road, Jeannie. I want to encourage you. You are, your mindset is not off, but when you're trying to do six different things, it's really hard. You have savings here. You have some debt here. You're trying to go to school here. And if you just stop and say, I'm just going to focus on one thing at a time, I'm going to focus on paying off this debt, check. I'm going to focus on getting my $2,000 for school for the next semester, check. Oh, and in the same month, I have some extra cash. I'm going to start saving for an emergency fund. And you start doing it. Then the rat race doesn't become a rat race. It actually becomes the thing that's helping you get what you want. You go to school. You start saving for after the prereqs. And you get a degree in what you actually want to work in. And then you go find a job, and we look up, and you're 28 and just debt-free and killing it. So that's our hope for you. So, yeah, you have the right mindset. I would just detail it out and timeline it out so that you have a lot of clarity.
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14: ABC News, I'm Michelle Franzen. The jury in the Lindsey Clancy trial finishing the first day of deliberations. The mother is charged with killing her three children. ABC's Peter Haralambos has more.
15: This case got very complicated yesterday when the judge decided that this jury can consider the lesser included offenses of second degree murder and manslaughter. This is no longer a question of is Clancy unable to tell the difference between right and wrong because of her psychosis and get sent to a facility or get sent to prison because she's guilty of first degree murder. The jury has more options now.
14: Deliberations resume tomorrow. Rescue operations in Nepal and Tibet continue following the historic mudslides. Experts say that were triggered by glacial melt and massive flooding in the region. Nepali police say at least 358 are dead, 1,300 missing. In the latest tariff tiff, President Trump signed an executive order to rename Lake Ontario Lake America. Canada's prime minister says the world will always call it Lake Ontario, which means the lake is great. Michelle Franzen, ABC News.
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0: Well, here in Franklin, Tennessee, where we do the show every day from 1 to 4 Central Time, Monday through Friday, here on The Glass. And the great thing is there's some coffee and treats, and people come from all over and watch. We have some great people here today.
1: Yes.
0: So we're always grateful for that. And then over on the side, we have the debt-free stage, and on it is Ben and Natalie. Welcome, you guys.
2: Hello.
1: Hi.
2: Hello.
0: Where are you guys from?
2: We are from Peoria, Illinois.
0: Okay. How far, where is that specifically?
2: So a couple hours south of Chicago.
0: Okay. Awesome. Yep. So great. Well, congratulations.
1: Thank you.
0: How much debt have you guys paid off?
2: So we paid off $87,816
0: nice.
2: In 18 months.
0: Wow. Oh my gosh. Making what kind of money during that time?
2: So our first year of marriage, we started out at $35,341 was our first year.
0: Okay.
2: When we started paying off debt, we started at $70,000.
0: Okay.
2: And by the time we finished, we were at $152,000.
0: Amazing, you guys. Oh, my gosh. In 18 months. Okay, what kind of debt was the $87,000?
2: It was all student loans.
3: Yeah, yeah.
0: Woo. I feel it. I felt it in my bones.
3: Sorry, that was a big response.
0: Oh, my gosh.
3: But
2: yeah, we knew Jade would like that.
3: Yes. I do. I can't help it. I can't stop it.
2: Yep.
0: Wow. Amazing, you guys. Okay, so what happened 18 months ago that you all were like, we are so done with these student loans?
1: Well, it's primarily my physical therapy school is what our loans were. So when I went into PT school, we were kind of planning on like once I was done, we're like, let's just pay it off right away.
0: Yeah. So, okay. Yes. So you were in school, I'm assuming, when you guys got married. That's why it was $35,000.
2: Yeah. We got married, got home from our honeymoon, and a couple days later, she started her doctorate program.
0: Wow.
1: Okay.
2: Just right in.
0: Yes. Yep. And how long did that take?
1: 3 years.
0: It was 3 years. Okay. Mm-hmm. So you guys have been married, what, about five-ish?
2: Mm-hmm. A little over five, yeah.
0: Okay. Okay. Yeah. Amazing.

0: exciting.
1: Yeah.
0: So you guys were in school for a little bit. You came out of school and you were like, we're going to attack this debt.
1: Yeah.
0: We got this new salary we're both working and we're just going to go for it.
1: Yeah. It was, the first year we were working, it was just me working. I didn't go to grad school, so it was just me. And so we just pretended that we didn't have Natalie's income.
0: That's great.
1: And we just said, you know what? This is all going to go towards loans and we'll get to enjoy it later. But we just pretended it was just my income for as long as we could, and it worked really well.
2: Wow.
0: Yes.
2: I mean, how did you both align that this would even be the plan? Like, what caused you both to get on the same page so quickly?
1: Yeah. So I mean, I grew up listening to the Dave Ramsey show. My parents would listen to it on the radio, and so I was familiar with it. And when she started school, we were pretty set on, hey, when we're done, we're knocking this out. And it really... I didn't feel like it was hard for us to get aligned. We had a shared vision of we want to be generous, we want to be able to give, we don't want the stress of these loans,
0: and
1: it really didn't take much fighting.
3: Yeah, no.
1: No. And I mean, it brought us together. It was awesome working towards a goal together. I mean, it was great for our marriage. So
0: that's amazing. So in that 18 months, what would you say was the most surprising thing about the debt-free journey, and what was the hardest part of it?
1: Yeah.
3: I would say probably the hardest was we have a lot of like friends who were buying their first house or like going on vacations. And we were like, we're not doing any of that because we want to get this debt done. And so I think it was like a little bit hard to feel like we were out of place or just not doing what our friends were doing.
0: Yes. Totally.
3: But now we're like, we're debt free, so we can just save and do it and not have to worry about
0: it. So. Making $150 a year and just enjoying life with no payments.
3: Yeah.
1: Yeah.
0: That's amazing.
2: And what was the surprising part? I
3: think the biggest surprise was we were probably about 3 months away from paying off, and we said yes to taking our foster daughter actually.
0: Oh,
3: and so
0: that
3: was kind of like a big loop for us of like, okay, we need to really get this done because
1: we gotta finish.
3: Yeah,
2: you gotta.
3: Yes,
2: family,
3: and so right after we got her, we got her in December. We finished in March, and then actually in July we got a call for her sister. So now we have our sister.
0: Oh my
3: and
0: gosh.
3: So I think like that was the biggest surprise that we weren't planning, but then we were so glad we had already made all this headway on our debt, and so now we can just enjoy our family. And we're also adding a boy in December, in October. So,
0: oh my gosh! Oh, you're pregnant.
1: Yeah.
0: Oh my gosh.
1: Yeah.
3: So,
1: wow.
3: Yes.
1: Yeah.
3: So we'll have 3 kids in the span of 10 months. So that's probably the biggest surprise.
2: That is a lot. That's not just a surprise. Holy smokes! Wow.
0: Oh
2: well, you're prepared.
0: How great though, and how amazing that you did all of just like the hard charging work.
1: Yeah.
0: Before all of this, and now financially, it's like, okay, we don't even have to think about it. Like, you have a great job, you know, you guys are working hard, and the money piece, it doesn't have to be a stress point.
3: Yeah.
0: Because of what you guys did.
3: Yeah, we were talking this morning, like, we don't feel like we would have been able to say yes to our girls if we would have still had all this debt. And so just that the Lord sustained us, got us through it, so now we can be generous with our time and feel like we can just say yes and do that has been a really big blessing for us.
0: Yes. Mm-hmm. Well, I'll tell you, the foster care world, you guys are doing the Lord's work. You really are.
1: Well, he's sustaining us.
0: Well,
1: we'd be up a creek without
0: I know,
1: without
0: but that is truly the hands and feet of Jesus in today's world. So thank y'all for that's just amazing. Gosh, how incredible, you guys. Okay, so married 5 years.
1: Yep.
0: Did this journey together.
2: Yes.
0: What would you tell couples out there that maybe are newlyweds, that are younger, maybe they're coming out of school with some student loans? Yeah. What would you say if they look at like, okay, I'm going to have this for 10 years. It is what it is. We're probably going to get car loans. We're going to just do the normal way with money versus kind of this extreme other side of like, we're actually going to pay off debt and stay out of debt.
1: Yeah.
0: What kind of encouragement would you give someone listening?
1: Yeah. I mean, just get after it. It is so freeing. I mean, being done and just like Natalie said, it was such an easy yes taking our girls, knowing we have this freedom. But if you have that crushing weight of we owe this every month and somebody else has a claim to your income, you don't have the freedom to say, yeah, I want to be outrageously generous with your time, with your money, with your talents. And it just gives you margin to be generous. It's not worth kicking it down the road. I mean, the level of freedom, just our first day, I remember paying it off. And I mean, that whole day, just walking around, just felt lighter.
0: Yeah.
1: I mean, it was a Friday. We got paid. We made that final payment. And I was like, oh my gosh, Natalie, we're done.

0: Like, because, I mean, every week we would get paid Friday, and we would just say, okay, huge debt payment. Wow. And, I mean, we were down to the $1,000 emergency fund, and we just said, okay, we're going to scrape by for two more weeks and get paid and make another payment. And, I mean, it was just, how little can we live on? Yeah. And, I mean, yeah, now getting to keep it and use it to bless, and it's awesome. We are so thankful.
1: Yeah, and I think, too, I would just say, like, it can be daunting and seem like a really hard thing, but because we went through this hard thing early in our marriage, we now feel like we know how to go through hard things.
2: Yes, that's right.
1: Later on, like, becoming parents and all the ups and downs that come with that. And so, like, I know, well, we went through this as a team, and we've practiced that muscle, and so we can do it for anything that comes our way in our marriage with the Lord, so...
3: I love that. Yeah. That it does. It's
2: so incredible.
3: It sustains. It does. Yeah. You know, you start to build something together, and that's what's so unifying about it. When you go through the hard together, that's the story that you all have. So incredible, you guys. Oh, absolutely amazing. All right. Well, we got Ben and Natalie from Illinois. They paid off $87,816 all in student loans in 18 months, making 70 at the start of this journey, and ended at 152. All right, you guys, count it down. Let's hear your big debt-free scream.
0: All right.
1: Three, two, one.
0: We're debt-free!
3: Yeah! Oh, I love it. Oh, my gosh. So good.
2: I just love a story like that. I think it's just a reminder that if you're going through this journey, it's never just for you. Like, it, in the moment, it feels like, oh, this debt is crushing me, or this is, you know, and you can, your world can close in. But when you go through this journey, so many people have the ability to benefit from your sacrifice.
3: That's right.
2: And I mean, we're seeing that in spades with them and their family, and it's just, oh.
3: Incredible.
2: I love it.
3: Two foster girls and a little boy on the way. I mean, it just unfolds. It feels like so perfectly. So
2: well done.
3: Incredible.
2: Well done.
3: Congratulations, Ben and Natalie. Y'all are awesome.

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0: All right, have yourself a great day, and I will talk to you again tomorrow morning, okay?
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7: All right, our scripture of the day is John 15:5. I am the vine, you are the branches. If you remain in me and I in you, you will bear much fruit. Apart from me, you can do nothing. Amen, hallelujah.
8: I know that's right.
7: The evidence of fruit, that's what we look for these days. Do you have the fruit of the Spirit? Peace, patience, kindness, goodness, gentleness, that's what we need. And you know who embodied that, Jade?
8: Miss Dolly.
7: Miss Dolly. I had a quote from some guy. I don't know who it was, so I'm going rogue. I just ChatGPT'd. I was like, I need a Dolly Parton quote. Because this woman, and again, we're here in Nashville, and she just was a jewel to anyone and everyone. Her reputation is exactly what
8: absolutely
7: you believe she is. She was amazing. So the first one that came up, that's what I'm going to quote because I had it pretty quick. If you want the rainbow, you got to put up with the rain.
8: That's a fact.
7: That's
8: what we teach every day.
7: It is that there's going to be struggle. There's going to be hard. But at the end of the day, what it creates is beauty. And that's the part that I think people miss is when you go through a season of sacrifice, you go through a season of maybe marriage-wise, you're combining accounts for the first time and you kept it separate for so long because you fought too much and you're like, you know what? No, we're going to unite and it's going to be tough. Like, there's some tough things. And when you push through those, just like our debt-free couple, it's like on the other side of that, you're stronger and you see the beauty in it.
8: Yes.
7: And you don't always appreciate the beauty unless you have the rain. So, Dolly, we appreciate that.
8: Yes, I love that. That's a great quote. In my back pocket.
7: Yes, that's right. All right, let's go to Marius in Detroit. Hi, welcome to the show.
9: Yes, hi there. How are y'all doing?
7: Hi, we're doing great. How can we help?
9: Good to hear. Thank you so much. Yep, so I'm 25 years old. I'm in a bad financial situation right now, but there might be a way out. So maybe you guys could help me out with that. So let me lay that out for y'all really quick.
7: Mm-hmm.
9: So I have $9,000 right now in credit card debt. I'm behind on a bunch of those payments.
7: Mm-hmm.
9: I have a car payment as well. I still owe $21,000 on my car, and the car payment is $420 a month. My credit score is not good at all. It's 480, and I've been self-employed for the last few years. So it went very well at one point, and it took a turn for the worst the last year or so. So I have kind of played around with the idea of bankruptcy, but this is where there could be a way out instead of that. So I've got a buddy that basically I talked to, and he laid out all the details for me. He could get me a job that is basically ready for me to start in 2 weeks. That'll be paying $6,000 a month salary position.
7: Amazing.
9: So my question to you guys is, yes, thank you so much. I'm really excited about it. So my question is, with that $6,000 coming in every single month, so I have the car payment, which I still owe $21,000 on, and I have the $9,000, the credit card debt payment. How do you guys think I should juggle that? If I should kind of like save up and pay it all like in bulk, or if bankruptcy is still on the table, or like, what do you guys think?
8: Well, I definitely don't think that bankruptcy should be on the table for you, because the solution is just income. And you don't need a massive income. You just need an average income would really solve this. And it's just you, or is there kids? Is there a wife, girlfriend? Is there anybody else in the picture we need to know?

0: Probably what I would do, because you're going to feel that 420 a lot. Yeah. So I think my goals would be, and you can kind of do all this simultaneously. I would be contacting the creditors, or the collection, whoever has the debt on the credit card. And you usually can, it may take a couple of calls, but you can sometimes settle with them if you have the cash. So I think I would, okay. I would have a goal probably in the next few months.
1: Mm-hmm.
0: Once you start the $6,000 job, I mean, can you live off of $2,000 a month?
2: Yes, I can.
0: Okay,
2: yeah, so, because the only real expense I have is that car payment. Really,
0: okay, so you okay, oh, okay, amazing. Good. So let's just go crazy and let's say $5,000.
1: Yeah,
0: I don't know.
1: All your income except your food.
0: Yeah, I mean, like, seriously, let's just go just for the heck of it. Okay. So what I would do is I would save that. I would call the credit card companies in 30 days and say, hey, I have $2,500. I have $3,000. Yep. I can settle with you today. And over and over and over and over again. And hopefully at some point they're going to make you an offer and you're like, that's great. And get it in writing.
1: Yep.
0: Credit card is done. Okay. So check. The next month, I would save another $5,000. Okay. And at the same time, be looking to sell this $21,000 car for around $21,000. If you're short a thousand or two, that's okay. Cause you're going to have it, cause you're going to have extra $5,000 coming in. So do that and then save up some money and go buy a $5,000 car. Like, you can do all of this in 3 months.
1: Very short time.
0: A really short time. Right. So bankruptcy is not even
1: in your, not even close.
0: It's not even in your universe. So I wouldn't even consider that.
1: You're feeling overwhelmed, and you know, you're young, you're 25, and you just like the weight of your decisions just hit you like a ton of bricks, I think. And you're realizing, I can't keep going on like this. And so it's good that that happened. That's how we learn, and everybody hits that point financially, unless you were brought up, well, you know, like our debt-free scream, unless you were brought up in the ways of Dave Ramsey.
0: Right,
1: lot of, that's how we learn. And so I don't want you to beat yourself up about it or spend much more time, but I do want you to pivot hard out of this and do exactly what Rachel said, because if you mess around with this, it's going to stay on you. Right. Every time you make that $420 car payment, things get harder and harder for you. So the faster that you do this, it is, like I said, going from one direction completely to the other. And you're going to feel the whiplash of that when you get that first paycheck and it's all going on to the debt. I do want to ask about that. How solid is that job? Like, is this is not just a buddy being like, yeah, man, I got something for you. Or is this like a legit real deal, not a, you know, scam thing?
2: That's definitely an important factor, and yes, it is legit. It is for a fiber optics company to basically do like underground drilling. And they need someone kind of like on the back end in the office, because I've had jobs like that, like basically doing all the invoices, like managing crews, things like that. Paperwork.
1: And you have experience in that?
2: Yes, ma'am.
1: Okay,
2: I do.
1: good. I love that. Then
0: Marcus,
1: I love that you got that.
0: I think this is great. I mean, honestly, as you call in, you're like, I'm behind on credit cards. I got this car. I don't know what to do. I'm was self-employed. You feel like you haven't had consistent income. And literally in the next 3 months, your debt could be gone. You could look up in April, Marcus, and you could have $20,000 saved in an emergency fund.
1: Yeah, why wouldn't you?
0: And then you go down the baby steps. Right. You've paid off your debt. You have an emergency fund. You start investing 15% of your income into retirement. And what's wild, about all of this is when you actually like run the numbers out, and let's just say you threw $1,000 a month, okay, of investing, which is a little bit more probably than, at that point what we recommend, but let's just do it for fun. 25 to 67, Marcus, if you made that your habit, you'd have $10.7 million sitting in investments. At 67.
1: Yeah.
0: Right? And let's say you're like, I don't want 67. Give me 59. All right. Let's see what 59-year-old Marcus. 4.4 million. That's great. You know what I mean? Like, it's just, it is shifting from the mindset of, oh, I'm going to be paying people to I'm going to pay myself. And that to me always is so motivating.
1: Absolutely.
0: Don't make the banks rich, Marcus.
1: And you're
0: I keep calling
1: young.
0: You Marcus. Marius. I'm sorry. I keep calling you Marcus. Marius.
2: Yeah, no
0: I apologize.
2: No
0: I apologize. But for real, like, stop making other people wealthy. These credit card companies and car companies. I'm like, no, you can do this. So take advantage for sure of this opportunity, of this job. And then also, you know, start dreaming about what 28, 30-year-old Marius wants to be, right? From a career standpoint.
1: And this should be a turning point for you, not just in I'm paying off my debt, but it's a new lifestyle change. Like, who you are has changed. You're no longer, we say over here, the borrower is slave to the lender, and you're choosing a new identity to be a person that doesn't borrow money from this point on.

0: and the power of what happens when you get your income back.
1: Yeah,
0: incredible.
1: Absolutely.
0: Awesome. Well, great hour, Jade. Always fun hosting with you. Thanks to everyone in the booth and our wonderful audience that's here today. And remember, there's ultimately only one way to financial peace, and that's to walk daily with the Prince of Peace, Christ Jesus.
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4: From ABC News, I'm Michelle Franzen. Rescues continue across Nepal and Tibet following catastrophic mudslides and flooding throughout a popular tourist valley. More than 380 people have died, according to Nepali police, and at least 1,300 are missing following those mudslides that triggered by a glacier melt and flooding. ABC's Tom Sufi Burridge has more.
5: We know the area was at risk to this type of thing in the past, but everyone is saying that nothing on this scale, nothing with this type of catastrophic impact, that the scale of the water that built up. We've been told by one expert that the kind of wave-like wall of water which came crashing down could have been as high as about 150 feet.
4: A State Department spokesperson says some 90 Americans may be impacted by the flooding. President Trump says the U.S. is sending aid. The president today signing an executive order to change the name, he says, of Lake Ontario to Lake America. It's the latest escalation in the trade tiff with Canada. Here's ABC's Karen Travers.
6: He said Canada treats us very badly. The Canadian tariffs, of course, that they announced in retaliation to the ones the president put in place over the weekend, they don't go into effect until September 8th. So, of course, there is a bit of time potentially to see if there was a potential for some conversations to restart. We had heard from the vice president the other day that there were ongoing negotiations, despite other officials here at the White House indicating that the time for talking was over.
4: The judge in the Kennedy Center case hearing arguments today on the Justice Department's filing, arguing that the Performing Arts Center needs renovations or could face demolition, and that President Trump's name needs to be on the facade to help with fundraising. The judge has not made a decision. And the first day of deliberations concluding in the Lindsey Clancy trial, the Massachusetts mother is charged with killing her three children. Defense attorneys say she suffered from postpartum psychosis. Deliberations resume tomorrow. You're listening to ABC News.
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2: Jerry Sandusky set to return to a courtroom in Bellefonte, Pennsylvania next month. One of his accusers is expected to recant his testimony against the former Penn State assistant football coach. He was convicted of sexually abusing boys for more than a decade. A judge scheduled an evidentiary hearing for September 8th. Sandusky is 82 and has been serving a decades-long prison sentence after his conviction in 2012. The latest cyber attack has targeted one of the nation's top law enforcement agencies. The Bureau of Alcohol, Tobacco, Firearms, and Explosives says the hacking affects what is called a standalone system and that its mission has been impacted. Still, the State Department calls it a major incident. Here's ABC's Jim Ryan.
3: Security experts say one way to keep from being hacked is to use two-factor authentication. The scale of the problem is reflected in the earnings report from Okta, one of the biggest providers of 2FA software. Okta's revenue soared 11% last quarter to $805 million, far beyond what Wall Street was anticipating. Jim Ryan, ABC News.
2: Today marks 1 year since the deadly Minneapolis school shooting at a church school. 2 students were killed, more than 2 dozen other children injured. Officials at the Church of Annunciation say that they're holding families close in prayer, along with all who continue to carry the impact of the day. The city honoring victims and called for a day of remembrance. Michelle Franzen, ABC News.
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10: Hi, how are you?
9: 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How can we help?
10: So I'm just trying to figure out, we've got a little over $100,000 in debt. We get married in a little over a month, and we are aiming to be as close to debt-free as possible. Obviously not with the house, but try and get everything else paid off to where we can have, you know, more freedom to do the things that we want to do.
11: So how much of the $100,000 is the house, and how much of it is like consumer debt?
10: Now the house is another $205,000. The a little over a hundred is our cars and credit cards.
11: Oh, okay. Okay, so break it out for us. Tell us about the cars, tell us about the credit cards.
10: In her car, we have about $54,000. In my truck, we've got about
11: $49,700. Oh, boy, gosh. That's a lot of debt on cars. I hope you guys make a ton.
12: Yeah, what do y'all make, Justin? What will your household income be combined and everything in a month?
10: Combined a month would be around $13,000.
11: All right.
10: And that's after tax.
12: After tax.
11: Okay. And then the credit cards are just another, what, like five?
10: Yeah, we've got $2,800 on one, $2,500 on another, and then $600 on one and $700 on another.
11: Okay.
10: So a little over $6,000 and split between four cards.
11: So I thought I heard you say, and maybe I misunderstood, I thought I heard you say, I'd love to have as much of this paid off before the wedding as possible. Did I hear that correctly?
10: Not before, but okay. We're going to start on it now, whatever plan we have, and just getting it done as quickly as possible is what we'd like.
11: Well, I asked that because, I mean, I'm looking at these cars and I'm thinking, oh my gosh, what an easy offload of almost $100,000 of debt.
12: Yeah, and bringing home, you know, $130,000, $160,000. So, yeah, the cars, Justin, they need to go.
10: Yeah, and so what we've kind of, you know, planned out in our head is the snowball on the credit cards.
11: Mm-hmm.
10: And then double and triple on one car until it's paid off, and then moving it all over to the other car.
11: I mean, here's the problem with that. So what Rachel said earlier is she was hinting at a rule of thumb that we have here, which is things that are going down in value, things with wheels and motors, should really be no more than half of your annual income gross, right? So if you're around 130K, is that right?
10: Together we're a little over that.
11: So you tell me.
10: 105.
11: Okay.
10: She makes $105,000 a year. I make 56.
11: Okay.
10: So we're around 160, close to it.
11: 160. Okay. Still, that is way more than what I would say, because half that puts you at 80 in cars, and you're at 100,000 in cars.
10: Yeah.
11: Over 100,000.
12: How much could you sell them for?
10: Hers probably 50, mine probably 38.
12: Okay, so you're underwater on both of them.
11: Do you have any money saved?
10: Yeah, we've got close to probably 60 in savings.
11: I love that. Is that for the wedding?
10: That's just kind of for everything. So the house is a new thing. We just got our house put on some family property, and we've spent probably 30 in what we had. So we had close to 90 before we started on the house.
11: Mm-hmm.
10: And we're in the mid 50s now, upper or close to 60.
11: So here's what I'm hearing. What I'm hearing is, and I love that you're calling now, you know, that you guys are starting a marriage fresh, because you really need organization. I think that you guys have good intention, but everything's kind of everywhere and there's not a solid plan around it. And I would love to see you go into the marriage with a very clean perspective on how we feel about debt, how we feel about savings, how we're going to operate our lives going forward. And I would personally love to see you guys start that on a fresh foundation. If you said in the next 30 days, we're really going to be serious about selling off these cars, you have the money to clear the deficit, right? And then you have the money to turn around and buy something reasonable in cash for both of you. You could both spend $15,000 on a car and still have $30,000 left, which is a great starter emergency fund. It's probably around, you know, gets you close to the 3 months of expenses point. So, and then meanwhile, you could cash flow paying off the credit cards, and you truly could go into the first month of what of your marriage debt free.
12: 100%.
11: How amazing would that feel?
10: Yeah.
12: Justin, do you guys,
10: absolutely.
12: Do y'all both feel this way? Who's kind of driving this idea of changing your financial situation? Is it more you, or is it her? Is it both of you guys?
10: It's both of us. We're not in a hard spot. Like, we have the cash flow to pay the debts. Our big thing is, like, we want to be able to not have to worry about making so many payments monthly. Mm-hmm. You know, it feels like we're always spending $500, $600, $700 here.
11: Yeah.
10: And then our big $1,800 mortgage is a big thing, which we plan to refinance that in a year or so and get it lower.
11: The thing is, that's not the mortgage shouldn't feel that way, because the mortgage is actually a fair piece of your $13,000 take home. The reason it feels like that is because of this debt. Specifically, probably your car payments are what

0: feel astronomical. And when you add that all together, suddenly that $13,000 is whittled down and you don't feel like you're being able to enjoy it.
1: Yeah, Justin, how much are you guys paying in car payments per month?
2: So my truck, the $49,000, that is at $584 a month.
1: Okay.
2: And then her car, which had a start of $85,000, that we pay $980 a month on.
1: Good night.
0: Plus insurance.
2: Yeah, plus insurance. Yeah. We pay $390 a month in insurance.
1: So y'all are $2,000 a month basically in cars.
0: That's more than you pay for your house.
2: Right. Right.
0: That doesn't sit right with me. Does it sit right with you?
2: No, and that's what that's a big reason why we've been talking about, first of all, getting all these cards paid off and then figuring something out with the vehicles.
0: So what do you think you're going to do? Because Rachel and I laid out our point of view. What do you think going off this call is your first course of action?
2: Talk to her about her car. Hers a big one, I would imagine.
1: Justin, yours is close. Yours is close.
0: Yeah, why don't you marinate on this a little bit longer? Because I think you'll find that what Rachel and I are saying is the quickest course to what you asked us early on, which is you said, I'd love to go into the marriage with as little debt as possible. And Rachel and I gave you a solution to do that.
1: Yep. 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
0: Up next, we have Paul in Washington, D.C. Hi, Paul. Welcome to the show.
5: Hi, how are we doing today?
0: Hi, we're doing great. How can we help?
5: I had a question. In a few months, I'm going to be inheriting a paid-off $400,000 house and around $38,000 in cash. And I was wondering if it'd be a good idea to put a mortgage on the house to pay off some of my debt.
0: Okay. For the sole purpose of paying off debt?
5: And to renovate the house, actually.
0: And to renovate the house. Okay. How much debt do you have?
5: Currently around $45,000.
0: Apparently. So, what do you mean? You're like, that's what they're telling me. That's what they're telling me.
5: Yeah. So $25,000 of that is a car loan. Okay. And $20,000 in credit cards.
0: Credit cards. Okay. How much do you make a year?
5: About
0: $85,000.
6: Okay. So, you mentioned that there was cash, $38,000 cash. I mean, what would cause you not to put that on the $45,000 of debt and then just cash flow the other, you know, $7,000 or whatever's left?
5: I was planning on paying off the credit cards with that, and then fixing up a few things and repairing the truck. So that's where that was going to go, was to pay off the credit cards and then keep the truck loan, and then pull out like $100,000 to pay off the truck, renovate the house.
6: So how much do you own the truck?
5: $25,000.
6: Oh, okay, okay. And how much does it cost to fix the truck?
5: So I was going to do, let's say about $3,000 to $4,000
6: of work. Okay, and is that urgent? Like, is this a car that you drive every day for work, or is this just one of those third vehicles that's just sitting in the driveway that you want to get fixed?
5: It's not urgent, but it just needs it. So, you know, you take care of the truck so it doesn't get worse. So it's not like a truck.
0: Paul, are you planning on living in this house?
5: Yes, I'm currently living in the house.
0: Okay, gotcha. You're currently living there, or you're planning on it? What did you say?
5: Currently living there.
0: Currently living. Okay.
6: And you said it needs work?
5: It does need to be updated and plumbing fixed. And so I estimate, you know, to hardwood floors and just like a total, not a total renovation, but just bringing it up.
0: So the biggest thing I see so far, Paul, is you have used debt to get what you want in life, right? Whether it's cars, you have $20,000 in credit card debt, you're wanting to go into more debt to pay off debt and to do this. And so what ends up happening is you end up living in the cycle of just payments, of continually going to debt for it to be the thing to get you what you want versus Paul going to Paul and getting what you need from you, which is going to take longer. It's going to take a lot of work and more patience. But at the end of the day, when you eventually eliminate debt from your life, not only does peace and sanity and a good sleep at night happen, but also you get to keep your $85,000 income versus it going out six different directions like it is now. So my goal and Jade's goal for you would be to not only not take out this mortgage to go deeper in the cycle you've been in, but to become a free man and to have autonomy over your money and actually get out of debt and still get what you want. So that's what I want to lay out for you. This is what I would do. And Jade, you can concur or, you know, push back.
6: So far, I concur.
0: Yes. So I would take your $38,000 in cash and I would pay off the credit cards tonight. You'll have $18,000 left. I would either use some of that cash to fix the $3,000 you need on the truck and then throw $15,000 at the loan, get it down to $10,000, and then say, you know what, I'm going to throw $2,000 to $3,000 a month at this and get it paid off in the next 3 months.
6: Super fast.
0: So we're in at the end of August. You got August, you got September, October, November. By Christmas, Paul, you're completely debt-free, okay? And then you're going to start building up an emergency fund over the course of January, February, March, and get at least a 3-month emergency fund. And then we're going to look at the house. So we'll attack the house next spring and we're going to cash flow it.
6: Yes.
0: We're going to see what we need urgently and we're going to save up and fix part of the plumbing over on these 3 bathrooms that need it the most.
6: Right.
0: And then the next and then the next. And then the hardwood floors can come next fall. And we're going to just live a life and pace our life decisions based on what we can afford, not what we can borrow.
6: Yeah, I mean, Paul, this $400,000 completely free and clear house is such a blessing.
0: What a gift, yes.
6: It is a clear, blue, perfect blessing in your lap to turn around and put debt on it. It almost feels disrespectful to the blessing, if I can say that. I don't want to overstep, but it almost does because that person worked hard to be able to leave that legacy gift and for it to be debt free. And so there's a part of that I see that it doesn't feel right for you to turn around and take out debt. I mean, am I off base there or do you feel that too?
5: You're on target.
6: Yeah, I think what Rachel laid out, and I just want to call this out because there is a part of all of us that wants what we want when we want it.
0: Yes.
6: Right. And probably when you received this, it was like, oh gosh, I can do so much now. I can do this and this and this and this. And it's exciting to be able to do the things you want and some of the things that have probably been on your waiting list for years. And it's like, oh gosh, I can finally get to this. But to slow down and do it right and to make sure that you're not adding any lack of gain to yourself, right? Right. You want to be able to keep moving forward and not cause anything to go backwards. And one of the things I say all the time over here is you can't solve a problem while simultaneously creating it. So you do. The very first step you have to take is decide, I'm not going to borrow money anymore. And that's, Paul, if there's one thing that I would say leaving this call is that needs to be your mindset. I'm not borrowing any money anymore. And I don't need to.
5: That sounds good. That's why I called.
0: Yeah. I mean, honestly, this is a, it's kind of a fork in the road of what you get to decide this huge gift of a home. And are you going to continue the blessing of it to bless your life, to keep you, to have a level of peace and sanity and control? Or are you going to continue to fall prey to the idea that debt has to be part of your life and that you see an asset, like we see an asset like this, a $400,000 house, and we're like, oh my gosh, like you're done. Like you're like, there's nothing tied to it. Like what a gift. And then some people see it and they're like, oh, it's basically a ching ching. It's like a little miniature bank that I get to go borrow from. And we're like, no, because that turns the gift right back into the problem of sitting there with $20,000 of credit card debt and a car loan of $25,000.
6: And I think there's an intentionality play on the way of thinking on both sides of this, because we're sitting here saying the intentional thing to do is draw a line in the sand and say, by principle, I'm not a person who's going to borrow money. And there's a very clear intention there. What I find with folks who do borrow money is there's not a clear line. They don't say, you know, for me, $100,000 of debt, that's what I think is a fair amount of debt for me to carry, right? There's no, it's just kind of like, well, if it's 50, if it's 100, if $12,000 on a car, there's no clear line. And we're challenging people to say, be intentional. Like,
0: yes.
6: If he had called in and said, you know what, I just like, I like having $50,000. That's the way I like to do my life. I have $50,000 mm-hmm. of debt. I would almost have more respect for that because you've just, at least you've made a clear choice.
0: Yeah.
6: But debt is sneaky and it does cause us to just kind of like go with the flow. And

0: Dave says it, you know, you can wander into debt, and that's just right. what it is. You just wander in.
1: Yep.
0: But we're telling you, don't wander out. Be so clear. Draw a line in the sand. I don't borrow money.
1: Yeah,
0: that's
1: and,
0: that on
1: and
0: that.
1: Paul, listen to yourself. You wanted to have this debt paid off in some capacity, right? And you're using more debt to do it, which we don't agree with. But the idea you want it paid off just proves that you don't want it. You don't want it. And so listen to that. Like, there's an inner voice in there that's saying, giving you a message of like, okay, I want this gone. I don't know how to get it gone. I just want it gone. And we're saying, Paul, you take care of it. Keep this asset debt free, the house, and you make some strategic decisions in your budget and with your margin to pay it off.

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11: ABC News, I'm Michelle Franzen. With a swipe of a pen, President Trump issuing an executive order to change the name of Lake Ontario, he says, to Lake America. That move is the latest in a tariff battle with Canada and receiving backlash. Canada's prime minister says it will always be known to the world as Lake Ontario. President Trump is also coming under scrutiny for rolling back tariffs on imported beef. Here's ABC's Karen Travers.
12: Suspend those tariffs for 90 days starting on September 1st. This is notable because it goes past the midterm elections. Clearly, the White House is concerned about the affordability issue and trying to do something here. But in turn, it's sparked major backlash from some of their most staunch allies in red states, those farmers, ranchers, and Republican senators.
11: Crews racing to reach survivors in Nepal and Tibet following catastrophic mudslides and flooding. More than 350 have died, at least 1,300 missing, including dozens of Americans. And Tropical Storm Dolly has formed far out in the Atlantic, the fourth named storm.
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13: All right, we have Matthew up next in Houston, Texas. Hi, Matthew. Welcome to the show.
14: Hi, how are y'all?
13: Hi, we're doing great. How can we help?
14: Okay, so I feel like I'm running into what might feel like a common thing among like younger people today. I'm not mm-hmm. really sure, but you know, making decent money, but still feeling like it's paycheck to paycheck.
13: Yeah.
14: And I assume that could be a budgeting thing and whatnot, but essentially, I'll kind of just walk you through what we have here. So we have $35,000. In consumer debt.
13: Mm-hmm.
14: We spend $2,400 a month on a leased or a rented house.
13: Mm-hmm.
14: We have two car leases at $300 a month per car, which I'm sure you guys are going to not like.
13: Mm-hmm.
14: All of our main, internet, phones, utilities, groceries, and maybe like $650 a month, and insurance and whatnot. I make $92.5 annual, and my wife works as a nurse PRN about 3 to 4 times a month,
13: mm-hmm.
14: which is about $450 maybe a shift. So I guess my question really is there any way we can kind of get out of this hole that's killing our ability to like invest in our kids' future and, have equity in almost anything, most notably at home? And, what are your opinions on the best options for doing so?
13: Yeah. What's the 35 in debt? You said consumer debt. Does that doesn't include the leased cars, right? So is it student loans, credit cards?
14: Right. It does not. And it's actually a consolidation loan that we got to lower our interest rate. So we were paying maybe like 24-25%. And, I made a decision to, or I guess me and my wife made a decision to consolidate all that into, one big chunk of debt. And it kind of lowered our payment by like $300 a month,
13: mm-hmm.
14: trying to help us with the cash flow of it. But
13: okay, so that's just one large
15: chunk.
13: Yeah.
15: So if mm-hmm. I can for a second, the hard part about consolidating debt is you might get the interest rate, but you lose the benefit of a debt snowball. You lose the benefit of being able to focus on something small and kind
14: right.
15: of check them off your list as you go and feel that momentum. And the other part of that, and I just want to say this because this is helping other people, Matthew, not just you, but those listening, is, the point is to pay as much as you can on the debt, not pay as little as you can on the debt. So that's a teaching moment for everybody. But I do want to know, with your $92,000 and with her nursing, what do you guys bring in every single month?
14: I think it's around gross. It's around 66
15: okay.
14: if she works 3 times a month.
15: And what would cause her to not work 3 times a month? Like, what causes her schedule to be less solid?
14: Right. So we haven't done daycare or anything like that. So she's usually at home with the kids. We have two young kids, a toddler and an infant. And so she usually works on Fridays because I get a half day at home.
15: Got it.
14: But sometimes she may not be able to work 4 times or 3 times because we're traveling to her parents, in another city or something like that on the weekend. Things like that.
15: Okay. All right. So yeah, I mean, what's going on here is basically what we would tell everybody. There's really two places that you can start. The first place you need to start is with a budget, right? I think that mm-hmm. you have a sense of your numbers, but the way you were talking about them, doesn't make me feel like it's something that you guys are doing month to month that you're both all in on.
13: Yeah, because you should have close to 4,000. Everything you just listed out, there should be $4,000 left. Now, I know that didn't include food and a couple of other categories, right? But I think if you guys had a really solid budget, and you, we'll give you every dollar as our gift to you, to really be able to look line by line and say, what can we cut out? Because hopefully you could throw an extra $2,500 a month at this. And if she decides to pick up some extra work when she, where she can, that's just gravy on top. And you guys will just be slowly, you know, kind of chipping away at this $35,000. But my hope for you, Matthew, is that if you go all in, then that means you would even be working extra. You would be, you know, obviously helping cut the expenses, but like whatever more you can do makes it go faster, right? So say you did 3,000 a month, you guys would be done in 10, 11 months of this debt.
14: Right. Okay. And I've played around with, every dollar a little bit, like as far, like, you know, obviously we don't have the premium one, and I appreciate you guys for offering that. And I just, you know, when I start putting, you know, I backtrack a little bit, and I just kind of put in numbers from previous months, and it just seems like the surplus just melts away. And then, you know, that's probably not paying attention.
13: No, as it would if you were pulling in numbers from last month, because you guys weren't on a budget last
15: spending.
13: Month. Yeah. So you have to say, this is how much we want to throw. This is when we want to get out of debt, which means we have to throw this amount every single month, which means we have to find that every single month in the budget, which means we're going to be cutting things.
15: Yes.
13: We're not going out to eat.
14: Right.
13: We're cutting subscription. Like, we are cutting gym membership, everything to get this one magical number every single month that's going to be thrown at the debt. And then in 10 months, Matthew, you can put some of that back in. You know what I mean? Like, it's not like it's gone forever. But you guys have to have an aggressive change to see progress. It's just chipping away a little bit here and like, okay, we'll cut that and maybe this.
15: Yeah, you're just trying to avoid
13: and you just feel like, yeah, you're not making any traction. That's why we are pretty intense on the sacrifice side of getting out of debt, so that you feel momentum happening, because if you don't, it just elongates it and it's exhausting.
15: Well, yeah, it's like it's like anything else. If you want to make progress in an area, you're going to feel the pain of that progress. Like if you lift weights, you can't just, you know, lift 2.5 pounders. You're not going to build anything.
13: Right.
15: You got to feel it. And so it's the same thing with this. I think Rachel is exactly right. So for instance, just to give you a real picture with kind of real numbers, if you look back, what is it, August? So if you look back for July and say, what did we spend on groceries? And you found that you spent $1,200 on groceries. Well, then that's you then this month decide we're only going to spend $950 on groceries. If you look back and you say, oh my gosh, we spent, you know,
13: $600 eating out.
15: Yes. This month we're only spending $150. Like hard stop right there. So those are, and you are going to feel it. You're going to feel like a child crying because you're not getting your way. Honestly, you will. And it's going to be one of those things where, like, you look at each other and it's like, oh, my God, like, this sucks.
13: Yes.
15: Truly. And one of you, I don't know who because I don't know your marriage, one of y'all is going to be like Eve trying to get the other one to do wrong. And one of you is going to have to be strong and be like, we said we're going to do this. And it's going to feel like that for a couple of months until you start seeing, not to mess up the analogy, but until you start seeing the fruit of what you're doing. And then when that happens, you're going to go, okay, this is worth it. And it gets easier and a little bit easier every month. But if you guys do this, something really special happens, Rachel. I don't know if we talk about this enough. You're just going to become people who you do what you say you're going to do. And there is such a trust there that's built between couples when it's like we shake and agree on something. And then I actually see, like, he held up his side of the bargain. I held up my side of the bargain. And what that's going to do for your marriage beyond just the money and the debt payoff is really something, Matthew. And it's really worth you guys just going just 10 toes into this thing.
13: Yeah. And that you're both people that can, the phrase is so overused these days, but it's just true, that can do hard things, right? Like, you're going to run into stuff that's not easy. We just had our parent-teacher conference with our third grade class last night, and they had this phrase, and she talked about, like, the suffering that happens, but it's good. Like, they're going to run into things, we all do, that it's like, it doesn't come easy, and it's frustrating, and you just want the answer. You just want the, you know, the quick way out, and that's not how life works. And so when you go through it together, though, in a marriage, and you're like, wow, we can do that. Like, we can do things that are really difficult, there's a tolerance that's built up there. That's just, it's good for your marriage. Like, there is something that is so unifying in that, Matthew, for you all. Instead of just kind of like placating this idea of money, you're like, no, we're going to be people of intentionality.
15: Yeah.
13: And you said at the beginning of the call, which I think is awesome, that you're doing it for a reason. You're like, we want to save for our kids' future. We want to be people that our kids have a better life than we did. And that's a noble goal, right?
15: Absolutely.
13: To have that why. So we really do believe in transformation, Matthew. And I think you guys can take what you've done, do a 180 and say, you know what, we're gonna crush this.
15: Yeah.
13: And it may not be the popular thing in our neighborhood. And you sound like a smart guy, Matthew, very well spoken. And so I think you know this stuff in your head. It's just when it goes from there to your heart and you lock arms with your spouse and say, okay, we're in this together.
15: Yeah. And we didn't talk about those leases, but go on Ask Ramsey and ask him, what would we say to do with those leases? And it'll tell you exactly what to do.
13: Yep. And everyone, you can download Every Dollar for free in the App Store or Google Play if you want to check it out.
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13: Up next, we have Katie in Green Bay. Hi, Katie. Welcome to the show.
3: Hi there, ladies. How are you?
13: Hi, we're doing great. How are you?
3: Fantastic. Thanks. Calling in today, just my husband and I are in baby step six, and we're looking for advice about prioritizing cash flowing some major renovations on our home over paying it off early, knowing that we intend to sell our home and relocate once our youngest graduates high school in about 8 years. We want to maximize that sale price.
13: Okay. Well, 8 years is a while. Do you think you could do both? You could do renovations and probably have it paid off in 8 years?
3: I don't think that we'd be able to do both. This is an old farmhouse. It needs some major upgrades that we not only want to be able to enjoy while we live here, but to be able to make it competitive. Lots of new construction, new subdivisions that are kind of growing around us. Mm-hmm. So we just kind of wondering if it would be wise just to prioritize those renovations, knowing that we would definitely be able to get it out in the end.
15: What's the price tag, like, of all the things that you're wanting to do, whether it's floors, kitchen, bathrooms, roof, whatever? What's it all going to cost when you look at the whole scope of it?
3: We've kind of done some budgeting and things, you know, kind of trying to estimate some of it. We can do a lot of this work ourselves. We would hire contractors to do some of the majors, the plumbing, the electrical, and things like that. But a lot of the cosmetic things we are able and capable to do ourselves. We've already done many projects here already.
15: Okay.
3: A price tag, it'd really be hard. The way we've kind of done it so far is we pick a project.
15: I don't know. Let me stop you on that, because you're telling me that if we do these projects, it will keep us from having the margin to pay off the house early. If you tell me that, I'm looking at this going, okay, then this is a hefty price tag. But then when I asked you, you're kind of backpedaling on it. If you were to look at this, not even the projects you're going to do yourself, right? There's still materials, there's still things involved that you have to spend money on. So if you, I'm not scared. So if you tell me the number, we want to help you work this out.
3: Sure. I guess that is some research that we have been doing with each project. So the kitchen definitely needs to be upgraded. Mm-hmm. Both bathrooms, the idea would be modest flooring throughout the whole home, mm-hmm. and then kind of just the curb appeal. And we're just trying to do it in order.
13: Yeah, and all that adds good value mm-hmm. to resale.
3: Absolutely.
13: Everything you said, which is great. So price tag wise, how much do you think all that's going to cost?
15: How many square feet is this house?
3: It's just over 3,000.
15: Okay. So is it fair to say, like, this is like a 40 for the kitchen, 10 per bathroom, and maybe another 10 to 15 for the floors? Is that fair?
3: I would say that would be a little bit of a great estimate, maybe running into some issues. Being that it's an old farmhouse, you always run into those project issues. So, mm-hmm.
15: so let's say 100, 75 to 100,000.
13: And how
3: that
13: much is
3: very fair.
13: And how much is left on the house, Katie, to pay off?
3: We owe $250,000. The house's current value with just our real estate agent's current rough
13: as
3: estimate
13: is
3: between as is currently mm-hmm. is between five and six.
13: Okay, so this would definitely you would get more than $100,000.
15: Yeah, for sure.
13: Price wise, right after these renovations. Added to it. So,
15: and this is an 8-year play. Did I hear that?
3: Yeah, that would be our 8-year planning to, at the very least, downsize from this big home. But our plan is to completely relocate out of state.
15: I think there's time. It just depends on what you guys' income is, what money you have saved. So tell us a little bit about that.
3: We have approximately between $1,000 and $5,000 in margin to be able to do this. Each month.
15: Okay.
3: Our monthly net income is drastically variable. We own a small business that is very seasonal.

0: be on a budget. That's, I've got to be living on a budget. That's what I do. That's a green check for you. I believe you're on a budget. Number two, I've got to be out of debt. And the thing that I want to do obviously can't cause me to go into debt. Green check on that. Number three, I've got to be carrying the proper insurances. I have a will, life insurance, health insurance. I've done all that. Nothing's pending there. That's the next check. The third thing, and this is the big one, and I'll go out of order, so I said the big one for the end. The fourth thing is I need to prioritize generosity. If you're doing that consistently, it's not going to cause me to stop prioritizing generosity. Green check. Now, the fifth one, and this is the one where I think you have a problem, is I also have to be prioritizing saving. And the way that we talk about saving around here is baby step three, got to have 3 to 6 months of expenses. Baby step four, I must be investing 15%. It cannot cause me to stop investing 15%. And the third one, which is getting you, I have to prioritize saving in my forced savings account, which is my home. I need to be putting some extra bit, because this is the plan I said I'm following. I need to be putting some extra bit on my mortgage, because that's my forced savings account. And so I actually think that you have the margin to do both. It's just going to take you a little longer.
1: Okay.
2: Yeah, but I would be okay with you guys cash flowing some renovations, you know, and slowing down a little bit on paying off the house in order to do that. Because if you guys save, or you literally, it makes me always nervous doing renovations like month by month.
0: Yeah.
2: From a money perspective,
0: yes.
2: Because stuff comes up that's a high dollar sometimes, and you're like, oh crap.
0: Yes.
2: And then it kind of puts you backwards. So I almost would take 6 months or so
0: and
2: have like 30,000 like in the bank. And so we can press go and then continue to save on top of
0: yes.
2: that. But you guys could have all this done, Katie. I mean, I don't know from the renovation side, but from the money perspective, at five, you know, I know it's not always $5,000 a month, but it could be anywhere from 18 to 24 months. To be able to cash flow all of these. And maybe you start with the big, you know, do the kitchen first. And then after that's done, you know, and if you do have to pause and save up a little bit more to do a bathroom, you just, when you do that, you are kind of living in a construction zone for about 18 months. So if you're okay with that, but I do think, I don't think I'm off base to say that is going to add value. That's putting
0: 100%.
2: Equity back in, which is a great thing. You guys aren't doing a pool, even though I love a pool. You're not going to get the money out for that, right? So if that's what you were saying, I'd be like, if you want to, just know. But for me, this is even more of a plus because you're hitting the things that every homeowner looks at. Bathrooms, kitchens, floors, paint, and landscape. Like, when you do that, you are adding value back to your home.
0: But I do think, like, doing that in phases, to Rachel's point, it's like, okay, we're going to spend 6 months, we're going to save up for one of the bathrooms or whatever your rate is. And then you take a moment and you're like, you know what, let's do an extra mortgage payment or two. And then you go back and you go, okay, now this next span of time. So it's, you're not stopping your progress on the baby steps. You're just spending spans of time on the things you want, but then you're jumping right back into it. And I think that's a fair way to do it.
2: Yeah. Keeping it going throughout it too.
1: Yeah. That sounds like a great balance. That's kind of how we had anticipated it. Stacking the cash and then having it so we can cash flow individual projects as we go, and then going from there, always anticipating that they're going to take longer and cost more than we
2: planned.
1: There you
2: go. So.
0: Yeah, that's true.
2: Yeah.
0: And
2: that's the reality.
0: No,
2: that's good.
0: Rachel, this is probably your world more than it is mine, but I do think knowing that you're going to want to move on from the house, but you also want to enjoy it, I feel like that's something you have to think about when you're making certain choices, that you're not over-renovating, that you're not overly personalizing it, knowing
2: right.
0: that you're want to, you know,
2: 100%
0: want to get out of it.
2: Yeah, some of the worst stuff is people take a garage and turn it into something else, and now it's no longer a garage.
0: Mm-hmm.
2: But a garage is such a big feature for selling a home. Or they take a bedroom and they knock out the wall and make it. You know what I mean?
0: Yeah.
2: Like there are things that you're like, okay, that just no. You can do it for you because you love it and that's what you want. But if your goal in the back of your mind is knowing you're out in 8 years, to your point, making a little bit more generic selections.
0: Yes.
2: And not the like crazy specific ones, even though I'm sure, Katie, your taste is great. And you're in the farmhouse world where I think most Americans want to be.
0: Yeah.
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2: From ABC News, I'm Michelle Franzen. Historic flooding in Nepal triggered by what experts say was a landslide in Tibet that hit a glacier, creating melt and debris flows that swallowed up homes, bridges, and all else in its path. There are more than 380 deaths confirmed. 1,300 others are missing. The State Department says some 90 U.S. citizens could be impacted. ABC's Tom Sufi Burridge has more.
3: A glacial breakaway, according to experts, is basically where part of a glacier, a huge amount of ice, can come crashing off the glacier. It crashes down, taking rocks with it, and satellite imagery from before and after the disaster, according to experts, confirms this provisional theory about what happened.
2: In the latest tariff tiff, President Trump signed an executive order to rename Lake Ontario, he says, to Lake America. Canada's Prime Minister Mark Carney says the world will always call it Lake Ontario. President Trump also facing backlash from U.S. cattle farmers and members of his own party after deciding to temporarily lift some tariffs on imported beef beginning next week. Here's ABC's Karen Travers.
4: The other big question is, where is this beef coming from? The White House hasn't said yet. It was not in the executive order. The White House hasn't answered questions about this. And the agriculture secretary this week, when she was asked on it, said she wasn't involved in these discussions and directed people to the U.S. trade representative.
2: First time jobless claims fell last week.
5: The expectation of analysts was for a slight rise in filings from the revised figure of 207,000 2 weeks ago. Instead, the number has fallen to 203,000. Economists usually focus on the less volatile four-week moving average, which was slightly higher last week than the week before.
2: ABC's Jim Ryan. Jury deliberations began today in the Lindsay Clancy trial. The Massachusetts mother is charged with killing her three children. Her defense attorneys say Clancy suffered from postpartum psychosis and did not have criminal intent. Deliberations resume tomorrow morning. 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
2: Former Bosnian Serb General Ratko Mladic, who was serving a life sentence for war crimes in the Yugoslavia wars in the 1990s, has died. UN officials say he died at a hospital in The Hague. He was 82. A spokesperson for the UK's Prince Harry and Meghan, the Duchess of Sussex, has declined to comment. Multiple UK outlets, though, are reporting that the duo landed in Harry's home country yesterday. The family planning to stay for a, quote, extended period of time, where Archie and Lilla Bet will attend school. That according to a source familiar with the matter. ABC's James Longman has more.
10: There are no official duties planned for the couple. And there's a perhaps telling silence from Harry's brother, William. No comment at all on the return. We don't know how long the Sussex family will be staying for, but a source close to them says it's for an extended period of time. We do know that Harry will be working with his charities and preparing for the Invictus Games. They're here in the UK next year, and that Meghan is hoping to get back into acting. And finally, we do know that they have, of course, brought their dogs with them, Mia and Pula.
2: Mortgage rates edging up again this past week. It adds to the slump in the housing market. The rate for a 30-year fixed loan is 6.66%, that according to mortgage buyer Freddie Mac. It's higher than the rate at the same time last year. Tropical storm Dolly has formed far out in the Atlantic and remains far off from the U.S. It's the fourth named storm of the hurricane season. Michelle Franzen, ABC News.
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15: KBEC 920 News Time, 3:06, checking traffic. Only some slowing between Arroyo Grande and Los Barros Road on southbound 101. Looks pretty thick where it does slow. Elsewhere, looking good. Weather, partly to mostly cloudy. Highs, the 90s. Inland valleys, 80s for the coastal valleys like San Luis Obispo. And anywhere from the mid-70s to low 80s for some of the beaches. That's news, traffic, and weather. Together, I'm Kurt Olson. Good afternoon. 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

0: Here we go, 3:07 on the Central Coast. It is Thursday, August 27th, 2026. I'm Dave Congleton, along with the legendary Kurt Olson. Good to be with you for another edition of live local hometown radio. We're with you all the way till 7 o'clock on this broadcast today. A little bit later on this hour, we'll put the community spotlight on our friends at Central Coast Funds for Children. Big event coming up. We'll tell you what we know. Andrew Roth is with us at 4:05. He writes Westerns, but with a Christian spin. He's got a new one out. Let's talk. Michael Novak around 4:30 from Orchestra Novo. He is also busy. We'll get an update. Dr. Armstead is back with us during the 5 o'clock hour. Why did the head of the CIA make a secret trip to Moscow? And can we get to the bottom of the Section 224 of the NDAA? What is happening between the Israeli and the U.S. military? We'll talk. Michael Dunn checks the economy at 6 o'clock. That's a lot, but we'll get through it. It is a Dave Congleton show, always your hometown radio talk show. First up, what the heck is going on out there with the weather? A lot of us woke up this morning and there was a light rain going on. That means the one, the only Mr. John Lindsay starts the show. John, good afternoon.
1: Well, good afternoon, Kurt, and good afternoon, Dave. How are you guys doing today?
0: We're good. We're good. Pleasantly surprised by this weather. It had been so muggy these last few days, and now this. What's happening, John?
1: Sure. So the dew point temperatures through many areas.

0: of the Central Coast have been hovering around 70 degrees. So we've sort of replaced our beautiful California weather to something more reminiscent of Florida for the last few days. And we got a cold front that's draped along the California coastline at the surface, and that's really helped to pull in a lot of the remnants of former tropical storm Isel up the coastline, and that's what's producing mostly the cloudy skies along with scattered rain showers. And there was a couple of lightning bolts near Vandenberg Space Force Base this morning, but since then there really hasn't been any reports of lightning or thunder. Now, if you look at the upper-level charts, you look at the upper-level winds, and they're out of the southwest currently at about 45 miles per hour, and that's up about 25,000 feet. And these upper-level winds will continue out of the southwest through Friday, and just with all this cloud cover and all this subtropical moisture, we're going to keep the chance of scattered rain showers in the forecast right through Friday night. And then the upper-level winds will swap out of the northwest, out of the Gulf of Alaska, and we'll get back into a more typical Central Coast weather pattern with night and morning low clouds and fog with pockets of mist and drizzle, along with fresh to strong 19 to 31 mile per hour northwesterly winds in the afternoon along the coastline. And this weather pattern will definitely produce cooler temperatures with most of the areas by Sunday reaching, say, the mid-70s in the coastal valleys, such as San Luis Obispo, and the mid-80s up in the North County, such as Paso Robles. And this particular weather pattern will continue right through next week. Now, all this cloud cover, Dave, has really played havoc with the predicted high air temperatures today. Paso Robles was supposed to get up to about 104 degrees, and currently at the Paso Robles Airport, it's only 77 degrees.
1: Wow.
0: big change, about 15 to 25 degrees cooler than expected.
1: Wow.
0: For tomorrow, the National Weather Service is calling for a high of 99 degrees in Paso Robles, but I suspect with all this cloud cover that temperatures will probably be mostly in the mid-80s. I wouldn't be surprised at all. San Luis Obispo, though, is really warm and muggy. Last time I checked, San Luis was about 82 degrees, and like I said before, with about a 70-degree dew point temperature, so it's really muggy, as you said before, Dave.
1: Was this predicted?
0: No, I mean, I didn't.
1: Because
0: I
1: didn't.
0: Write the weather forecast once a week for the Tribune and Santa Maria Times and get it out by Friday morning. So I actually put a picture of some lightning and thunder over Morro Bay for last week's weather forecast, right, thinking that this week there might be a chance for that to develop. Next week, though, we have a possible tropical cyclone developing, and it's going to be referred to as Tropical Storm Carina. And depending upon which model you believe, that could also track a little bit northward, and we could actually see some more possible rain showers and mostly cloudy conditions with a chance of a thunder and lightning storm during the first week of September. So we'll just see how that pans out. But, you know, the North American monsoon really peaks out the latter part of August, early part of September for the Central Coast. And, of course, hurricane season on the East Coast, I think the peak day there is September 16th. So we're right in the middle of that weather pattern as we speak.
1: Well, I've said before, as a native Midwesterner, the one downside of living in California to me, John, is that there's no summer rain. Every now and then, once in a blue moon, we'll get a little bit of rain, and it always makes me nostalgic for the Midwest. Because you get the pouring rain, you've spent time there. You got the thunder, you got the lightning, you've got real rain year round. It's incredible.
0: Well, it keeps the landscape green, for instance, and when it gets really hot, that seems when you get these storms developing, they do help to cool things off. But it's pretty impressive. I mean, some of those Midwest lightning storms are you know, something you'll always remember, and unfortunately, sometimes they get so strong that tornadoes develop, and that's something you don't want to go experience through, right? But hey, in California, sometimes we get tornadoes right here in San Luis Obispo, so it's not completely out of the question.
1: On the Frederick Law text line, a question for John Lindsay. Is there going to be a Luna eclipse tonight?
0: There will be. It's going to peak out at 9:12 p.m. tonight, and it's going to be a partial lunar eclipse. So it won't be a full, but it still will be a blood moon. The problem is it's going to probably be cloudy skies throughout the Central Coast, in fact, even extending into the Central Valley. So even though it will occur, chances are pretty low you'll be able to actually be able to see it through the clouds.
1: All right, quick break. We'll come back and we'll look ahead to what is happening with our so-called El Nino year. John Lindsay is our opening guest. I'm Dave Congleton. This is KVEC.
2: 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It's the story of the Spitfires. 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
1: Tomorrow, you've been warned. Mr. Science is going to join us. Lance Parker is also going to be here. After news at the bottom of the hour, we put the spotlight on Central Coast Funds for Children. Meanwhile, we are chatting with John Lindsay, explaining this. And, yeah, it's not a big rainstorm, but, hey, we'll take whatever we can get. A little bit of rain unexpected today. Could be more on the way. So what does this do, John, as we come back to you? What does this do for our so-called El Nino year that is approaching?
0: Yeah, so we look at Region 3.4, which is a region off Ecuador, and we look at the equatorial Pacific, and basically we take sea surface temperature readings there, about 10 feet down or so, and we're looking at the anomaly, deviation from the normal. So we have what the normal seawater temperature should be in that region, and if it's below that normal reading, we refer to that as La Nina. If it's above that typical reading, we refer to it as El Nino. And we classify El Nino or La Nina, by the way, by how much deviation there actually is. So if it's 0.5 degrees Celsius, we call that a weak El Nino. If it's 1 degree Celsius and above, we call that a moderate El Nino. If it's 1.5, it's a strong El Nino. If it's anything above 2 degrees anomaly, 2 degrees Celsius anomaly in region 3.4, we call that a very strong El Nino. So those are the official terminology. Back in February, NOAA had adopted what's called the Relative Oceanic Index, El Nino Index. And what they're doing is they're taking consideration of how much the oceans have warmed since 1950, and I think it's a more accurate classification for the strength of El Nino. So basically, it looks pretty much almost like a 95% chance that we'll probably have a very strong El Nino for the three-month running total, say from January, February, and March. And that typically produces about 157% of normal rainfall. So right now we're looking the models, right, the relative oceanic El Niño.

0: Nino index is showing a pretty good chance of getting up to about 2.75 degrees above typical in a region 3.4. And to put that in perspective, the strongest El Nino we've ever seen before was 2.4 degrees back in the 82-83 rainfall season. That particular rainfall season produced around 48 inches of rainfall. Typically, Cal Poly, and that's our home in climatology, usually get around 22 inches. So you can see that year, you know, we had about 2.5 or 250% of normal precip. I think it's really important to tell you that there are some very strong El Niños, like the 2015-2016 El Niño that was 2.3 degrees above normal. It only produced 19.47 inches of rainfall. But the year after, the flashover actually had about 40 inches of rainfall. The 22-23 rainfall season was actually La Niña, and that was negative 1.1 degrees Celsius. And that particular season produced around 49 inches of rainfall. So the skies are pretty dry in October, November, and going in December, and then January of 23. It was just one storm after another, and we did see some localized flooding throughout San Luis Obispo County. The wettest year we've ever seen before was 1968-69, when it was a moderate El Nino, and that produced around 55 inches of rainfall in San Luis Obispo.
1: All right. Well, John, there's a lot of information there. Let's just peel this back. Given everything you just said, what are you calling it for this year?
0: Yeah, I think the difference between the 2015-2016 El Niños, the main area of convection was way, way far west. And if you looked at 82, 83, 97, and 98, the main area of convection was way far east. And this particular El Nino that's setting up, the convection is way far east. And that just tends to pull the jet stream much further southward towards the Central California coastline. So that's called the El Nino Southern Oscillation Longitude Index, ELI. And at this point, it's as far east as it could possibly be, matching up with 82, 83, and also with 97 and 98. So I would be inclined that this particular El Nino, which is going to probably be a record-breaking event, will probably produce well above normal rainfall that we typically see, which in a way that's great because we'll probably go into a drought condition the year after, right? Next year will probably, or 28, 29 will probably be a very dry years. So we need all the rain we could get. So hopefully it won't come down all in 2 or 3 weeks, that it'll be like one storm 1 week followed by another storm the next week, then another storm the following week, so we won't get all that precip in one shot. I should also say that it's going to be a very warm winter, and consequently the snow levels will be much higher than they typically are, and that's always problematic because you want that precip to fall as snow. And the snow is a wonderful reservoir because it gradually melts during the spring and summer. If it falls as rain, it's just all coming down those canyons right into the Sacramento Valley, San Joaquin Valley. We could see the redevelopment of Lake Tulare. So that's kind of the challenges we have. I think another challenge, too, is that sea levels have really been much higher than predicted because of thermal expansion of the water column. And coming up on December 23rd, the 24th, and actually on Christmas Day, we're expecting predicted tides of maybe about, well, of 7 feet. And sea level right now is currently running about 6 to 7 inches higher than that. But if you have storm runoff along with storm surge and a large swell coming from the southwest, which this could be definitely be a possibility, we could see tides over 8 feet. The highest tide we've ever seen was in January of 1983 when the tide verified reached 8 feet. So potentially we could see tides up to maybe 8.5 feet, maybe even 9 feet, and that will contribute greatly to coastal flooding.
1: We're chatting with John Lindsay. Excuse me, getting a sense of what's happening today in terms of our weather and what this does for the upcoming El Nino year. I remind everyone that we have scheduled our Guess the First Day of Rain contest for Friday, September 18th. So start calculating, start thinking about what you want to guess the first day of rain is going to be. Meanwhile, John, I've got multiple text messages coming in on the Frederick Law text line, and they're all asking about the tragedy in Nepal. Can you take a minute here and share with us what you know about this tragedy?
0: Yeah, so at first they thought that the earthquake caused, I think it was like 4.4 in the Richter scale or 4.2, and this is going by memory, caused basically the part of the glacier to break away. But now it's determined that the glacier had broken away before and actually caused the earthquake. That's what a violent event this was. And I think we've all seen the videos on social media or on KSBY. And my gosh, I've never seen anything like that. I mean, they're interviewing helicopter pilots who are watching this in real time and filming this. And whole villages were washed away. And apparently there's about 1,400 people that are missing, including some Americans, by the way. And I just can't imagine what the recovery, what the search and rescue and the recovery operation is going to be like, because these large buildings were being washed away. I mean, it almost looked like matchboxes. It was really hard to fathom, and that much water and mud and debris coming down those canyons. It looked like a computer generated images. It didn't look real.
1: There were people who were swept away as far as 150 miles.
0: Oh, I absolutely believe it, and heart goes out to all those victims and all the people that lost their homes. And I don't think anybody could predict a tragedy in to that extent, Dave. It's really horrifying to watch this.
1: But that was a glacier that melted.
0: A glacier that melted, because, you know, temperatures are running much hotter than they have been, much warmer, and it gave way. And behind that glacier, not only did you have ice, obviously, but also a lot of water. And that water mixed with the canyon walls and the riverbed produced mud and debris. And then you have trees and buildings and bridges all mixed into this. And the speed of it, I mean, you couldn't outrun it. You could see that these vehicles and these people are trying to run away, and literally they couldn't run fast enough to get out of its way. So, I just want to break down in tears. What do you do, Dave? I think in the future they're going to have to really look at villages and commercial buildings that are they're near those rivers, and to say, look, you guys are going to have to build much higher up on the riverbanks. So that's all I can think of, Dave.
1: I'm just not sure we can build up that high. I mean, the way everything's changing, John.
0: Yep. And another thing too about that is the Himalayas. The glaciers, the slow melt of the glaciers is one of their biggest sources of fresh water. And when you see these glaciers melting at the rate that they are, you got to wonder about India and Bangladesh to a certain extent. I mean, all the water they receive from the Himalayas, will that eventually go away? And then what do they do then, right? And maybe they'll turn to desal. I'm not really sure, but those are going to be some great challenges in Southeast Asia, no doubt about that.
1: All right, John, we always appreciate the conversation. I'm at the one-minute mark. So, yeah, there's a partial lunar eclipse tonight, but you're probably not going to be able to see it because of the weather. We have a chance of a little bit more drizzle. It's more drizzle than rain, right?
0: Well, I think light rain. I mean, I was looking at all the rain gauges throughout the county, and most people haven't had measurable rain, but a few places have had 2 or 3 one-hundredths of an inch, But then again, when you have a real drizzly morning, you could get that much precip, right?
1: Yep.
0: So I think the same scenario is going to continue through tomorrow, Friday. And then, unfortunately, I'm going to go out at 9:15. I'm going to go out there and see if I can see the eclipse.
1: All right. Let us know, John. Good luck with that. Thanks for checking in. Off we go. News, traffic, weather. 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
2: Most young adults use social media, but it is important that they are cautious of how much time they spend on it. A study done by the University of Texas Health Science Center at Houston shows young adults who spent more than 6 hours a day on social media had more than twice the odds of anxiety and more than three times the odds of suicidal thoughts compared with those who used social media for less than 1 hour a day. However, the UT Health study does not prove that social media directly causes these problems. It means that very heavy use may be a warning sign worth paying attention to. So if you or someone you know spends a lot of time using social media, keep an eye on the potential mental and physical effects. And be sure to talk to your doctor if you have more questions. With this Medical Minute, I'm Lionel Moyes.
3: ABC News, I'm Michelle Franzen. Rescues continue across Nepal and Tibet following catastrophic mudslides and flooding throughout a popular tourist valley. More than 380 have died. ABC's Britt Clinett is in Kathmandu.
4: More than 900 people are still unaccounted for here in Nepal, and China's state broadcaster says at least 558 are missing on the Tibetan side. So what we could be looking for is well over 1,000 people combined.
3: Day two of jury deliberations resume tomorrow in the Lindsay Clancy trial. The mother is charged with killing her three children. Defense attorneys say Clancy suffered from postpartum psychosis. The president signed an executive order calling for Lake Ontario to change to Lake America, marking another hurdle in the brewing trade war with Canada. Tonight, President Trump is in Houston to campaign for GOP Senate candidate Ken Paxton ahead of the midterms. Severe storms targeting the mid-Atlantic and northeast tonight, packed with heavy winds and the threat of floods. This is ABC News.
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3: From ABC News, Wall Street Now. Major market indexes were up, fueled by a rally in tech company shares. The Dow was up 105 points at close. The S&P 500 gained 55, and the NASDAQ rose 411 points, boosted by more than 8% gain in shares of NVIDIA after the company reported strong spring quarter profits. That strong performance giving investors confidence in continuing demand for chips to power artificial intelligence. Salesforce shares were up more than 20% after the software company credited AI for helping deliver one of its best ever quarters. Best Buy and other retailers saw shares sink over worries U.S. shoppers will cut back on spending because of higher inflation and an uncertain economy. Meta is reportedly considering setting a two-hour limit for minors using its social media platforms and blocking their use after midnight following Wednesday's $18 billion settlement over claims it endangered children with addictive social media platforms. Michelle Franzen, ABC News.
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6: 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Checking traffic, Stagecoach Road and northbound 101 on the grade. We have a hazard there, possible vehicle pulled over and maybe broken down. Weather-wise, partly to mostly cloudy with a slight chance of light showers. Highs in the 70s and 80s. Inland valleys, the mid-80s for the coastal valleys like Slowtown, and at the beaches, the 70s. And a partial lunar eclipse tonight, although it might be clouded out. Very good possibility of that. 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I'm Kurt Olson. 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

0: Cover me, Kurt. This could be trouble. All right. We put the spotlight on our friends at the Central Coast Funds for Children. Big event coming up called All for Kids. We welcome back to this broadcast. It's been far too long since we've said hi to Ann Barry Gallegos. Ann, how are you?
1: Oh, fine. And thank you so much, Dave, for having us.
0: Nice to see you. Introduce the troublemaker.
1: This is Bonnie Britton, and Bonnie is the founder of Central Coast Funds for Children.
0: Pull that closer down to you,
2: please. A founder.
1: She is a founder.
0: 1994?
1: 1994.
0: Where you been? That's me on the wall. I haven't seen you in 35 years.
1: She's been so busy.
0: 35 years. You can't come on my show. You're so busy saving the kids.
1: Right.
0: What am
1: right.
0: I?
1: Right.
0: What am I?
2: Got it.
0: Right.
1: Yeah, Dave, Central Coast Funds for Children is an all-volunteer organization that raises money for kids in need on the Central Coast. We supported 42 nonprofits last year with $112,000. And every year we've raised, well, actually since 1994, we've raised $2.4 million. And it goes to all the kids and the programs. And
0: so,
1: the programs that we support food, clothing, dental care, mental care, school supplies, therapy, guidance counseling, camp experiences, and enrichment activities in the arts.
0: All right, so Bonnie, what's your story? What was going on in 1994 that you and others felt the need for the organization?
2: We were another organization called Children's Home Society. And we earned a lot of money. We had a lot of help from Finch Hospital. We kind of ran the gift box there. And all those funds, we felt, was going to children. And little by little, with information, we started about, I was on the board of Children's Home Society, went to a board meeting, and because I and my group had asked questions, I was actually asked to leave. Sure. And between the LA Times and a few things, we finally met at our next meeting, and at that time, we formed, you know, our new group, and we've been going since. And that's, the money now stays in this county before it was all over California. So the money being raised was used for, it wasn't coming back to us.
0: Hmm. Well, I want to hear more about this, but I want to make sure we have time to talk about the big event. This is coming up on September 19th. Who's in charge of the gala?
1: I am. So on September...
0: So I can ask Bonnie to leave again.
2: Yes, you can.
0: Since others have asked her to leave.
1: Right. No, right? No. We
0: I can
1: Bonnie.
0: Ask her to leave.
1: No, today we need Bonnie. She's a star of our volunteers.
0: Well, now I feel comfortable asking her to leave because somebody else has already asked her to leave.
2: Is that how it works here? Ooh.
1: On September 19th at the Embassy Suites, we're holding our annual fundraiser. And this is where we raise the bulk of our money. We're going to offer a phenomenal dinner of wild salmon or filet mignon or a vegetarian delight.
0: Good choices. Very good.
1: Oh, good.
0: Yeah, no. That makes sense.
1: Yeah.
0: You got red meat, you got fish, you got veggie. It's smart. Well, seriously. Okay.
1: We have a phenomenal band, Soul Cool Band. They really are a great dancing band. And our auctioneer and MC is a professional actor, Ben Abbott.
0: And how do I know that name? I know that
1: because
0: name.
1: He's a professional actor on the Central Coast. That's why you know him. He's famous. He's great.
0: I've heard of him.
1: Lots of personality and charisma.
0: Okay.
1: We love him.
0: All right.
1: So he's going to be great.

0: entertaining everybody.
1: Right, but he's an MC and an auctioneer?
0: He's going to auctioneer all our wonderful destinations. And that's what I want to tell you about is our destinations.
1: Right.
0: We have some fabulous trips to auctioneer, like a five-night stay for two in Belize, 6 nights for two in Dubrovnik. That's Croatia.
1: Okay.
0: At the Adriatic. And 3 nights in the Blue Ridge Mountains. It's a vineyard. And 6 nights in St. Martin in a private villa. And then we, of course, have the winner's choice package where you choose Tuscany, Bali, Porto, or Lisbon.
1: What a choice. What would you choose?
0: I want to go to Dubrovnik.
1: Well, of the three that you just mentioned.
0: Probably Lisbon.
1: Where would you go, Bonnie?
0: Where would you go?
2: Bali.
0: Yeah.
1: Well, Lisbon, Bali, and what's the third choice?
0: Porto. And Tuscany.
1: I go to Porto.
0: Okay, and Tuscany is for four people.
1: All right. Well, we can all go. Kurt?
0: Oh, yeah. All right.
1: Four of us. We're there.
0: Yeah.
1: Boom.
0: But, you know, everybody has to compete and bid, so we've done something very special this year. We are offering a trip to Mexico or the Caribbean or the Central America. You have 30 destinations to choose for. No bidding, one price. Anybody in the place can buy it for $27.88. Isn't that great?
1: Really?
0: Yeah.
1: Per person?
0: No. For two people.
1: Really?
0: Isn't it great?
2: That's a very good deal.
0: That is a very good deal. Anybody can go up there and buy it. We can sell it to the whole room. In fact, we could all go together.
1: Let's do it. Well,
0: that would be so much fun.
1: And what do I get with that?
0: What you get is you get food and it's
1: This deal. I get to pick anywhere.
0: Yeah, anywhere. There's like 30 destinations either. There are four or five-star resorts for $27.88.
1: For how many nights?
0: It's 4 nights for two people.
1: All right.
0: It's pretty cool, huh?
1: That's pretty darn good deal.
2: Is that transportation?
0: No.
2: So it's just that.
1: Bonnie will drive you to the airport.
0: Yes, Bonnie. Sure.
1: All right. How am I getting my tickets?
0: CentralCoastFundsForChildren.org.
1: 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All right, so one of the serious points to underscore, you guys have taken a hit on your funding, haven't you?
0: Well, the whole social services organization is getting a hit. Because, diapers, they're not funding diapers anymore. So we're trying to fill in those gaps. And we're trying to, car seats are not being funded anymore. And, of course, you've heard about SNAP. That's going away.
1: Yeah.
0: Kids are hurting out there in our community. And let me remind you, all the money stays on the Central Coast.
1: Yeah.
0: And it's really kind of sad. So that's why we need more money this year. And
2: that we've ever needed.
0: Yeah, that's why we're going to the Embassy Suites, because it's bigger venue. We can raise more money. We used to go to where were we going?
1: It was so obscure, she can't remember the name of it.
0: We used to go to the country club.
1: Oh.
2: Yes.
0: And,
2: which is fine.
0: It's too small. And we really need to fill the place. We need more money. We need more people to come. And so we really have blown out the event to be a really wonderful event.
2: They've done a really
0: event.
2: Good job, they have, putting this together.
1: But, Bon, I want to hear from you about the impact of these budget cuts. I mean, this is important.
2: I just think that we know, I mean, children most of all, I mean, are affected by this. And it's sad. I mean, it really is sad.
1: But because of these cuts, what is this keeping you from doing? What's at stake here?
2: Children are not getting the education that they need. And it's younger kids. It's not like, it could be high school, but I'm talking about really smaller kids, you know. Grade school, and I think we see that here because that's closer to all of us too.
0: Yeah.
1: Well, perhaps it would help if you take a minute and explain exactly how Central Coast Funds for Children works.
0: Okay, it's a grant application that 42 nonprofits apply for a grant. Our grants are open, by the way, September 1st through September 30th. And if you specialize, you have a program specializing in kids, please fill out a form on our website for a grant. And we have a grant review committee that looks at the needs. And you will have to write up and report on how you spent the money. And in March.
1: Are the restrictions tougher now because of working with this federal government in terms of what kind of information the applicants have to provide, what kind of areas they work in? Has any of that
0: well,
1: changed?
0: Well, they have to be a 501c, and no, there are no restrictions. They're 501c. They have to meet the criteria that's on our website, that it is a program for kids. We are very interested in food, medical supplies, dental. We support dental, theater, sports, extracurricular activities like music performances. We support slow winds. We support slow symphony, slow orchestra.
1: You support a lot. You're nodding your head, Bonnie. What were you going to say?
2: I just think it's so children oriented, and you know, children that don't like they don't have the instrument that they need.
0: It's a high
2: before we would get it. I mean, we'd be there.
1: Yeah.
2: And it's just not. It's not.
0: It's for at risk kids. You know, 47% of our families can't support the basic needs, and it's just really bad in our community. And so we are trying to fill those gaps.
1: All right. We're going to take a short break. And we'll come back with my guest from Central Coast Funds for Children. 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

0: Top of the hour is ABC News, and then we've got Western writer Andrew Roth joining us. Meanwhile, we are back with our friends from Central Coast Funds for Children as they get ready for the All for Kids Gala. We have Ann Barry Gallegos here, and we have Bonnie Brinton here. And Ann, let's remind folks what's happening September 19th.
1: We are hosting a fundraiser gala at the Embassy Suites in San Luis Obispo.
0: That implies dress up.
1: Oh, well, whatever you want is okay. Dress up. Whatever you call dress up, we accept all.
2: Right. Absolutely.
1: You'll be dancing to the music of Soul Cool Band. Ben Abbott will be our professional, who's a professional actor, will be our auctioneer and MC. That'll be fun. And we're giving some fantastic baskets away. That's another thing I wanted to talk about. Our volunteers do an amazing job on the silent auctions. They really go out and make destination silent auctions, experiences, and they put together the most.
0: Do you have enough? Or do you need more?
1: We need more. Okay. We need more. We can use more.
0: You got sponsors? Got enough sponsors?
1: We have New Times is sponsoring us. Hmm. So we're very happy about that.
0: Going to come to us?
1: Yeah, well, I am going to come to you. Absolutely, I'll come to you for be a sponsor. So we do need more sponsors.
0: How do people contact you if they want to either become a sponsor for the event or donate a silent auction item?
1: They can call me personally.
0: Can I find you through the website?
1: 805-441-4897.
0: Repeat that.
1: 805-441-4897.
0: All right, so Bonnie, you're the co-founder. How's the money going to be used?
2: The money from this event.
0: How are you going to use it? Why does it matter?
2: Give grants to the organizations that we have given to before, like Cal Poly Arts, Community Counseling Center. I mean, it goes on and on. Performing Arts Center. I mean, it's some of the ones that we all know about here, but we give to them also. It's not just, we don't give just to children, but it's part of, like the Performing Arts Center, they help children. They have the children come there and get to see something that they normally wouldn't have a chance to, you know, to do.
0: Yeah. Is this the most challenging it's been for you in the 35 years or so?
2: Oh, no, the most challenging was leaving the other organization and putting something else together. I mean, it wasn't just, I wasn't the only one. I went to a meeting and we became somebody else that day.
0: Yeah.
2: But since then,
0: is this the biggest challenge you've had?
2: Probably, because of what's happening in our country. I mean, in our state, in our city. Children aren't getting what they need, and we've always thought about them getting it. It's just going to be tough. They're going to need us more.
0: What do you think, Ann? Challenge?
1: I think it's a lot more difficult this year because there isn't enough money going around. We have a wonderful, generous community, but these 42 nonprofits are losing their grants. The social services are hurting. Pregnancy and parenting cannot get diapers. They used to have a grant for that, or car seats. Those are the basics the kids need. And Slow Food Bank is hurting. ALF is hurting over in Atascadero. They need food. So they need us to help fill some of those gaps.
0: What's a typical size grant that you give out? Are we talking about hundreds of dollars, thousands of dollars?
1: Thousands of dollars. We give out $3,000 to $4,000 per the program.
0: Do you give out the same amount to each group or
1: absolutely,
0: does it depend on need?
1: No, absolutely not. It's based on need. And what are the program? How much does their program cost? Like, we'll give to ECHO for the kids at ECHO. We'll give to the Slow Opera for Curious George, so he could go around and bring Curious George opera to the kids. We give to Slow Winds Orchestra once a year, so they can put on a concert for 1,000 kids to teach them and motivate them to pick up an instrument in fifth grade. It's a phenomenal program that since we started that, 60% more kids sign up for instruments. And when a kid learns to play an instrument in fifth grade, they do better in school and then possibly do better in life. So those are the kind of programs we're seeking out. What's the purpose? Is it going to be, what's the need? Is it going to help the kids? And these are kids that don't have much.
0: So if they can't, if people cannot make it on September 19th for whatever reason, can they still donate to Central Coast Funds for Children?
2: For sure.
1: We have a donate button on centralcoastfundsforchildren.org.

0: how wonderful our group is to and dedicated they are to work hard to raise the money. And they work like hours every week just to raise the money. We do other things besides just raising money. We make sunshine sacks for foster kids.
1: Sunshine sacks?
0: Yes. Every month, women get together and they sew a bag. And they put a blanket in it. They put books in it. They put essentials like toothpaste, a toy, other games. And they give it to a child. We give them to the social service agency, and when a child goes into foster care, they get one of these things. And sometimes when kids are taken out of their home in the middle of the night, they get nothing. Yeah. They don't have any clothes, and so they have at least this one bag of essentials. And we make that, and we give away like 16 to 17 of those bags a month. Can you imagine? That's how many foster kids there are.
1: I would think there'd be even more than that.
0: Yeah. Well, that's what
2: it's going to be more.
0: There. Yeah,
2: I mean,
0: sure. Yeah. It's just
1: well, that's the obvious point here is that the demand for your services is only going to increase.
0: Yeah,
1: all right.
0: Yeah. And then
2: we work harder.
0: We also go to Camp Reach for the Stars,
2: right?
0: Which is a camp for children that have cancer or have had cancer, and they get to explore the outdoors. And we volunteer there. We do Children's Day in the Plaza. And we do a lot of other things. We were supplying all the kites for the kite festival for years. So we're doing a lot.
1: It's pretty darn impressive. All right, we have a couple of minutes left. Let's, Anne, remind folks one last time, please, what's happening. What night of the week is this, the 19th?
0: It's a Saturday night.
1: Saturday night, the 19th.
0: September 19th. And I just want to say, where else can you go and spend 4 hours of having a fun, fabulous time.
1: Bonnie's house.
0: No.
2: Oh, watch it.
0: Where else can you go to have a fun evening and give to 42 different nonprofits?
2: Yeah. I mean, it's really true.
0: Yeah. I mean,
2: and have lovely dinner.
0: And have a lovely dinner and have fun
2: and a band.
0: And dance. And everything and be doing good for 42 different nonprofits.
1: I'm having a flashback to 1998. You're having an event at the Embassy Suites. Well, that takes me back.
0: Oh, yeah.
1: As in, back in the day, everybody was going to the Embassy Suites.
0: Yeah.
1: That was the place to go for events.
0: Well, they redid the Embassy Suites, and it's really fun now. It's beautiful. It's going to be beautifully decorated.
1: So too. You got great food. You've got the Soul Cool Band.
0: Yeah. They play in the plaza. People will love them.
1: Live auction items, silent auction items.
0: Yeah.
1: And the famous actor Ben Abbott.
0: Yes.
1: Now, are the different nonprofits going to be there? Like with booths or anything?
0: No. They're not going to be there.
2: No.
0: Okay. They may attend because they love us.
1: Doing the great work.
0: Yeah. Hmm. They love us.
1: How am I getting my tickets, please?
0: CentralCoastFundsForChildren.org. You sign up for what you'd like to eat. You tell them where you want to sit with your friends. It's all there. And then you look at the live auctions. They're all explained on Central Coast Funds for Children.
1: And if you want to become a sponsor, if you've got something you want to donate, you can track everybody down through the website.
0: Yes.
1: Is this the big event of the year for you?
0: Yes, it is.
2: Yes.
0: This is where we raise the most money.
1: Hmm. All right. You were going to say? Sorry. Our thanks to Anne Barry Gallegos and Bonnie Britton for being here. And final thoughts?
0: Where else can you go to have so much fun and do good for 42 nonprofits?
1: Bonnie's house.
2: Again.
1: Yeah. Bonnie, nice to meet you.
2: Nice to meet you.
1: Don't
2: and thank
1: wait another
2: you. Thank
1: 35
2: you, thank
1: years
2: you.
1: To come. 35 years to get
2: I'll just
1: her
2: drop
1: here.
2: In, okay?
1: If you got a final thought?
2: No, thank you.
1: Are you where you expected to be when you started this up 35 years ago?
2: Oh, much bigger. Much bigger. I mean, we have given millions. I mean, I'm
0: 2.4 million.
2: I mean, that's a lot of money.
0: 2.4 million.
2: And I, you know, I think of the little basketball group up in North County that we gave to. I mean, nobody was going to take care of them. It's like out of the blue, somebody knew about them and got them to us, and we got the money.
1: There we go.
0: Yeah.
1: All right. Keep up the good work. Off we go.
0: Thank you so much.
1: Thank you both.
2: God bless. Thank you.
1: News, traffic, weather. I'm Dave Congleton.

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2: From ABC News, I'm Dave Packer. Hundreds of people are dead and more than 1,000 are missing after a giant mudslide and severe flooding in Nepal.
3: Nepal's tourism authorities say well over 500 foreign nationals are among them, including dozens of Americans. On the ground, this is an all-out mobilization. More than 9,000 army, police, armed police personnel have been deployed, using everything from bulldozers to dig people out of buried homes, sniffer dogs to search the debris, and helicopters ferrying in supplies and pulling out survivors.
2: ABC's Britt Clennett. President Trump taking his trade war with Canada to a new level.
4: We're going to be changing the name of Lake Ontario, effective immediately, to Lake America. That's going to take place right now as I sign the order.
2: The president also threatening to double tariffs on Canada-made cars and auto parts in January, and Canada responding.
5: A 50% tariff on some $20 billion of U.S. goods going across the border. They were trying to match dollar for dollar and almost product for product the tariffs the United States put in place over the weekend. This is really setting off a significant trade war with, at this point, no negotiations indicating that they're taking place and no signs of either side backing down right now.
2: ABC's Karen Travers at the White House. It's a scheme that the Justice Department says has been going on for years. According to an affidavit unsealed Wednesday in federal court in California, federal officials say a Chinese government-backed hacking group has been engaging in targeted attacks on U.S. entities going back to 2018. Senior fellow at the National Security Institute, Andrew Bourne.
6: What we are dealing with is we're dealing with a set of adversarial actors in cyberspace that do not follow our laws or our rules. So what we have to do is lock our car doors, as it were.
2: U.S. officials urging agencies to update their security software. You're listening to ABC News.

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2: Not have known his name, but there's a good chance you've heard his voice. Peter Cullen, a prolific voice actor, perhaps best known for voicing Optimus Prime, leader of the Autobots in the Transformers movies and TV show, has died.
3: It's been an honor serving with you all. Autobots, roll out!
2: He also voiced many other characters, including Eeyore, Winnie the Pooh. His agent confirms to ABC News that Cullen died Wednesday at his home in Los Angeles. He was 85 years old. A federal judge has lifted blocks on President Trump's executive order requiring mail-in voting states to provide voter addresses. But the rule may not be able to be fully implemented in time for November's midterm. ABC News legal contributor James Sample.
4: That rule requires a matching of state databases to a federal database maintained by the Department of Homeland Security. And when there are mismatches, if you will, which can happen for all sorts of innocuous reasons, maiden names, typos, nicknames, transposed digits or transposed letters, that will produce a mismatch. Now, those are not necessarily non-citizens, but they will be, in essence, jeopardized in their opportunity to exercise the franchise, unless they can then subsequently jump through some hurdles to prove that they are, in fact, lawful citizens and lawful voters.
2: An urgent search in rural Indiana after a report of a lioness and cub on the loose. The local sheriff says they're using drones and ground patrols. Dave Packer, ABC News.
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8: 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Looks like Los Barros Road at Century Lane. We have a collision there, no injuries. That's a popular commute area, so be careful if you're taking that route. Weather-wise, partly to mostly cloudy, as meteorologist John Lindsay says, a slight chance of maybe a little light rain. Inland valley highs, 70s and 80s, and the coastal valleys like Slowtown, also the 70s and the 80s, and the 60s, 70s at the beaches this time of the afternoon. That's news, traffic, and weather together. I'm Kurt Ellison. Now it's back to Hometown Radio with Dave Congleton on News Talk 920 and FM 96.5 KVEC.

0: right, Kurt, thank you. We're going to break this next hour down into two parts. During the second half, the maestro, Michael Novak, is with us from Orchestra Novo. Dr. Armstead at 5 o'clock, by the way. This hour, it has been far too long since we visited with Andrew Roth, author of Adventure, Romance, and Faith in the American West. Andrew, how are you? Nice to see you. It's been a few years.
1: Dave, good afternoon. Thank you so much for...
0: Used to be based in Bakersfield, and now you moved here.
1: Yes.
0: Why would you leave Bakersfield to come to Pismo Beach?
1: My kids went to Cal Poly and would not come home. So they settled here, my daughter and my son, and married. And so when we finally retired, my wife and I moved to Pismo Beach.
0: All right. Give me your elevator introduction. I hear you're an author. What's your pitch? Who are you?
1: I write Christian historical fiction. I just published my 12th novel in the end of May, and I have won 5 literary awards.
0: So you're pretty hot.
1: I don't know about that, but I love what I do, and I'm very excited about what I do.
0: All right. What's your website, please, Andy?
1: My website is andrewrothbooks.com. My publisher is Elk Lake Publishing, and I'm working on book 13 right now.
0: You're too happy to be an author. I don't get this. You're supposed to be angry and cynical.
1: Beach, Dave.
0: Rejected. All right. So you got a big signing coming up on September 12th.
1: I do. The Parable in Arroyo Grande. A huge shout out to them for carrying my books. They're fantastic.
0: How are they doing, by the way?
1: They're doing very well.
0: They like it down in Arroyo because they used to be in San Luis.
1: Yeah.
0: They moved to Arroyo Grande. Is that working out for them?
1: I believe so. The store is beautiful. It has lots of merchandise.
0: Free parking.
1: Great parking right next to Trader Joe's. I think they're doing great. Sarah Gabriel, the manager, owner, is a fantastic lady, very, very kind, and I appreciate all that she does for me.
0: All right, so is the information for the book signing on your website, Andrew?
1: It isn't.
0: Okay, it will be soon.
1: It will be soon. So I have book signings fairly frequently, so I don't update that as much as I probably should. But September 12th, at the Parable, it's Grandparents Weekend that weekend. September 13th is National Grandparents Day, and so all grandparents, come in and buy some books.
0: Well, even better, come in and get a copy of Master Craftsman for Granddad.
1: Yes. So, I write Christian historical fiction. It's extremely accurate. I taught American history for many years in Bakersfield before I started writing.
0: All right, so, man, there's so much I want to ask you. Let's start with the genre. I'll admit, until I met you, I was totally unfamiliar with the idea of a Christian Western. So, basic question, Andrew, what distinguishes a Christian Western from a traditional Western?
1: Well, what happened, if I can step back just a little farther, is I would say 20 years ago, or let's say 30 years ago, it was mostly Christian historical fiction, and then because of the boom and re-interest in Americana and the West in the last couple of decades, a lot of the publishing houses, or I should say a lot of the awards, had to start distinguishing another subgenre of historical fiction, and they opened Westerns. Christian Westerns is super rare, not so much now, but I would say 30 years ago, there was no such thing. We had Jeanette Oakey and some of the early front runners of Christian West writing historical fiction, but I don't think they would have been classified as Westerns. But now there's quite a few Christian Western writers, and the distinction is... they take place in the Old West, obviously.
0: Yeah, sure.
1: And you have a spiritual aspect to the characters, a development. There's struggles and challenges that the main character has to overcome, endure, and learn from, and grow from. And so Christian Westerns have kind of boomed in the last, like I said, 20 years.
0: Why is it booming? What's the secret behind their success?
1: I think it's because of Hollywood. I think Kevin Costner, Yellowstone... even Netflix now has redone the Little House on the Prairie series.
0: Yeah, yeah.
1: It seems like the West, interest in the West is booming. I just filled out my request application to go to the Will Rogers Medallion Award dinner in October for the award, and they were booked already. They said, "You're lucky you got a hole. You're getting in,
0: and you're a winner
1: because you're a winner." Because they said, "We don't have any more room. It's so popular."
0: So it's the Yellowstone phenomenon?
1: I think so. It seems like now the West has come back around as super popular. So,
0: yeah, but I come back to the point, Andrew. It's the Christian angle that I find interesting.
1: Yeah, interesting.
0: I get the Yellowstone angle. I agree with you totally.
1: Well, I think it's a popular idea across the spectrum, Dave. I don't think it's just Christians that are interested in the Old West again. And so I think the Christian Western, which is, you know, predominantly wholesome writing, clean adventure, you know it's going to not be offensive if you say, "Hey, Grandpa, read this book." Yeah. Or if you give it to your high school kid, "Hey, read this book." You're not going to have to say, maybe skip some of these middle parts.
0: Yeah, so, the cowboys bathe in your books.
1: That's
0: how clean it is.
1: Yeah, they're very, very wholesome. But they're based in history, and American history is muddy. American history is full of the westward expansion, the building of the Transcontinental Railroad, the gold rush in California. There's lots of people that did naughty things and thrived despite it, right? The Americana attitude, right?
0: What was the role of religion in all that, given your history background?
1: Okay, well, because we all know the early founding fathers and the Christian impact that started, Pilgrims, Puritans, it all moved west. It all moved west. And so as the East Coast started to fill up and get overcrowded and people couldn't afford to buy farms or continue to live in cramped tenement housing, they moved west for great opportunity, but it was great hardship as well. They left their community, they left their families, they left their friends, and they moved west for new opportunities. And it worked. America moved west because of that spirit to take their families west to new opportunities, and they took their faith with them.
0: Andrew Roth on this broadcast. The new book is called Master Craftsman. Remind us, please, what's happening on September 12th.
1: September 12th is the book signing at The Parable in Arroyo Grande, right next to Trader Joe's. It's from 11 to 1, but it is Grandparents Weekend. So it'll be a big store event, lots of people there, but I will be there signing books.
0: Otherwise, you can get this book however you get books.
1: Yeah, Amazon,
0: all your other books, Oak Lake
1: Publishing,
0: your whole collection.
1: Yeah.
0: Are they all Westerns, Andrew?
1: I have one contemporary novel. My publisher

0: Sure, was a little shy about looking at it, saying, I don't want you to step out of your brand.
1: Yeah.
0: But they looked it over and they said, wow, this is fantastic. So they did also publish one contemporary novel. But my 13th that I've started is Western again.
1: All right. Short break. We'll come back with Andrew Roth. I'm Dave Congleton. This is KVEC. This is KVEC.
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0: We got news coming up at the bottom of the hour, and then the maestro Michael Novak is with us. We are back with author Andrew Roth. The name of the new book is Master Craftsman. Your website is?
1: AndrewRothBooks.com.
0: Christian Westerns.
1: Yes.
0: Who are the leaders in the field other than Andrew Roth?
1: Laura Connor Kessner. Francine Rivers just wrote The Lady's Mine. Lacey Williams.
0: Okay.
1: Wendy Kloppenstein.
0: I hear a lot of women's names.
1: Well, I am the rare exception. Most Christian historical fiction are women writers.
0: So how do I judge whether or not a Christian Western is any good?
1: Okay, that's a good question, because, you know, when self-publishing came in, it allowed people to step around the gatekeepers, right, the publishing houses. And so anybody could publish a book, and that's good and bad. That's fine. But they still kept the awards for quality. And so to throw a book into the awards, the different awards that are available in different genres, they still tend to be the directors of who is writing well. And I don't boast at saying that, but I am very pleased that I've been recognized by professionals in the industry. The Will Rogers Medallion is extremely prestigious. This is my third Will Rogers Medallion. And the SELA Award for Best Christian Western. I've won 2 SELA Awards.
0: So if I look for awards, if you've won awards, that tells me it's got to be pretty good.
1: Again, it depends on the award, right? You don't want to read the book that Bob's favorite award, favorite book award is winner. I mean, you want to look at the prestigious awards. I throw in... Every time I get a book published, I throw in on 4 main awards, and only 4. I throw in on the Will Rogers Medallion, the American Christian Fiction Writers Historical Fiction. I throw in on the SELA Award for Best Christian Western, and I throw in on the Christie Award for Historical Fiction. And they're hard to land.
0: So give us the pitch for Master Craftsman.
1: Jack Stapleton is a builder, is a craftsman on the East Coast, and his sister is trapped in an apprenticeship she can't get out of. Her boss is encouraging her or pushing her, pressuring her to marry his son. And the only way she can get out of her apprenticeship is to get married or to pay off the apprenticeship. So Jack, the brother, runs to the California gold fields to become an instant wealthy man so he can save his sister from an unwanted marriage while he's in California pursuing great wealth in the gold country, Sonora, Angel's Camp, Jamestown, Knight's Ferry. He falls in love.
0: Why doesn't he just grab a gun and go shoot the guy?
1: save 200 pages. That. Yeah. So that's a great adventure story.
0: Is there no violence in a Christian Western?
1: There is, of course. Okay. I mean, it's American history. There is, of course. But instead of great gun duels, great gunfights that you might find in, say, Louis L'Amour, they're more of wholesome. I'm going to say Zangré, if you're familiar. Yeah. Zangré, where they still had killing and fighting, but it was less aggressive than, say, Louis L'Amour, who is a great author.
0: I'm going to guess your books are way different. Ever watch Deadwood on HBO?
1: Exactly. Yeah, exactly.
0: I have a feeling, Andrew, yours is a little bit different take.
1: Yeah, and again, the point there is I want people to be able to say to their grandkids, to their children, to their grandparents, hey, read this book. It's fantastic. It's a great adventure story with a lot of meaning and depth. And in-depth character descriptions and watch these people evolve, and you don't have to apologize.
0: So if I take Master Craftsman and I take out all the faith stuff, does the story still stand on its own?
1: I think Jack would be lacking, right? The beauty of the book is Jack's development as a Christian, as a main character. He still is an adventurer. He still is doing amazing things in California, trying to save his sister from an unwanted marriage. But it's his spiritual development that makes the book appealing for certain audience.
0: But can I not be a Christian and read your books and still get something out of it?
1: I would say absolutely, because Christian or not, everybody wants to grow and mature and figure out life. And how do you tackle challenges? How do you learn from defeats and still become a better person? And I think that's what I'm writing towards is character. Character.
0: Andrew Roth on this broadcast. The novel is called Master Craftsman. It is his 12th book. He's got 5 awards already. He's working on his 13th book. You're going to find him on September 12th. Where?
1: The Parable in Arroyo Grande.
0: Or find him online at your website?
1: AndrewRothBooks.com.
0: So how?
1: Oh, and I have audio, too. I'm on Audible.
0: How did you get your first break as an author?
1: I went to writers' conferences for 6 years and pitched to publishers up and down California until I finally pitched to Elk Lake Publishing. And a lot of the publishers were very agreeable and said, wow, you're a fast writer, you're a great writer, your writing's great, but there wasn't a lot of interest in pushing Westerns. And so it wasn't until 2018 when they said, yeah, in fact, my publishing house said, we never want to publish Westerns. And they said, but after we read your book, we said, yeah, let's do this. And they have been so gracious. I've been very, very grateful to Elk Lake Publishing. Fantastic group of professionals. And I think Christian Westerns are booming.
0: So how long did it take then between the time you finished your first manuscript and the time it was published?
1: 6 years.
0: I want to repeat that question because I want this to sink in. How long did it take between the time you finished your first novel and the time it was published?
1: 6 years.
0: You see?
1: But I kept writing. I kept writing. So when I did get picked up, I was able to move books quickly into publication. And so, of course, I had to write a giant proposal for my first novel. But after that, I was able to just send in a paragraph and say, here's my next book. Here's the word count. Here's the gist of the synopsis. And attached is the manuscript.
0: What did it do for your confidence, your writing ability to have that first book sold?
1: You know, I confess I was very apprehensive. I never thought of myself as a writer. I never wanted to write. I really think of myself as a school teacher. But as a history teacher, I know the West. I know stories. And my family really encouraged me to

0: write, and I started, and I loved it. It's fantastic, and now I do feel much more confident, especially in my editing skills. I mean, of course, I have to go through rounds and rounds and rounds of edits, but I shudder to think how my first book must have looked to the editors when they got it. I feel more confident, but I still have lots to learn.
1: So as a historian, as a Western aficionado, the obvious question, Andrew, is that do you ever wish you lived it back in those days?
0: Without a doubt.
1: Tell me more.
0: I'm from Kansas. I was raised in Kansas, the heart of the Old West. It's just amazing. Coffeyville, the Dalton Gang, Dodge City, the cattle drives.
1: You'd want to live there in those days.
0: Oh, absolutely. What an exciting time. The train, the telegraph, the cattle drives, the gold rush, just so many exciting things. Westward expansion.
1: The violence.
0: Well, it's part of life, right? It was part of life. There's violence today. Go to Chicago. Yeah. I mean, today.
1: Hey, I'm from Chicago.
0: That's good. Okay. But I'm saying the violence back then was taken in stride, like almost like it is today. We still live in a violent society. But I think American West history is romanticized, but also beautiful, right? Opportunity, the American dream. Anybody willing to work hard could get land very inexpensively, but you had to build. And if you weren't willing to do that, you weren't going to succeed.
1: Have you ever heard the quote by Abraham Lincoln, "If I were to go west, I think I would go to Kansas"?
0: I've never heard that.
1: I discovered that last week. I'm like,
0: why would he do that? He was from Illinois.
1: Yeah.
0: I'm curious. He helped determine the route for the Transcontinental Railroad through the Platte River Valley in Nebraska. He was instrumental in pushing that. And so when the Transcontinental Railroad took off across the plains, that's amazing that you could cross this country in 11 days after that, when it used to take, you know, 6-8 months, and now it took 11 days. So that's astronomical. So a great feat.
1: Andrew,
0: and to be a part of that, wow.
1: Andrew Roth, what's number 13 about?
0: Number 13, I'm also going to do a California gold, but I'm doing the southern Sierra Nevadas. I'm doing down east of Bakersfield, Kernville, Whiskey Flats. And so rather than placer mining in the streams like they do in gold country, this is quartz mining, where they pull the big rocks out of tunnels and pound them with stamp mills. It's different.
1: On the Frederick Law text line, listeners texting wanting to know some of your favorite Western movies of all time.
0: Big Jake. I'm a big John Wayne fan. Stagecoach. Good movie. I like Tombstone. Kurt Russell.
1: Love that movie.
0: Kevin Costner, Open Range.
1: Yeah.
0: A lot. There's a lot.
1: I can't watch Big Jake because they kill off the dog.
0: Right.
1: They kill off the dog. Like, are you kidding me?
0: Yeah.
1: Are you kidding me?
0: Yeah.
1: So I watch it up to like a half hour to go. Then I stop. Dances with Wolves.
0: Yeah. So.
1: The Searchers.
0: Yes.
1: There we go.
0: Love it.
1: All right, Andrew, one last time, please. What's happening on September 12th?
0: I'm signing books at the Parable in Arroyo Grande from 11 to 1. And I'd love to have a lot of people come in and let me sign their books.
1: When might we see number 13?
0: I'll be done by Christmas.
1: Do we have a title?
0: No, it's titled Book 13 right now, so I do not have a title. I'll be done by, I'm going to guess, Christmas. I'll send it to my editor, and then I'll try to get a contract on it by middle of winter. And then hopefully we'll see.
1: All right, Andrew, good to see you. Good luck with the book. I got about 30 seconds for a final thought.
0: Andrew Roth Books is my website, andrewrothbooks.com. Final thought, read Westerns. I think they're exciting, and they remind us of a wonderful time in American history.
1: You ever stayed at the Zane Grey Motel in Avalon?
0: I have not, but I've been there when I worked at Catalina Island.
1: You got to go there.
0: Yeah.
1: All right, Andrew, thank you. Off we go. News, traffic, weather, back on the other side with the maestro. Stay with us.
2: From ABC News Tech Trends. Apple has pulled the wraps off two new computers. The new Mac Mini gets the company's latest M6 processor and

0: starts just under $900. That's about $100 more than the last generation. Meanwhile, the more powerful Mac Studio can now be optioned with a souped-up version of the current M5 chip called the M5 Ultra. That will set you back at least $5,500. Uber is rolling out a new feature designed to give parents some peace of mind while their kids are in a rideshare. Now, after a parent hails a car for their child using Uber's teen accounts, they can watch a live stream of that ride from the selfie camera on the driver's phone. Uber says all videos will be deleted after 2 weeks unless a safety report is submitted. And to celebrate 25 years of Xbox, the company has revealed a lineup of special edition controllers, keyboards, and other peripherals, all of which are translucent green. With Tech Trends, I'm Mike Dubusky, ABC News.
1: ABC News, I'm Dave Packard. Hundreds of people are dead and more than 1,000 are missing after a giant mudslide and severe flooding in Nepal.
2: Nepal's tourism authorities say well over 500 foreign nationals are among them, including dozens of Americans. On the ground, this is an all-out mobilization. More than 9,000 army, police, armed police personnel have been deployed, using everything from bulldozers to dig people out of buried homes, sniffer dogs to search the debris, and helicopters ferrying in supplies and pulling out survivors.
1: ABC's Britt Clenett. President Trump taking his trade war with Canada to a new level. First, his executive order renaming Lake Ontario Lake America, then threatening to double tariffs on Canada-made cars and auto parts in January. The FBI says it's uncovered a sweeping cyber espionage campaign from a Chinese hacking group that's targeted some of America's most sensitive institutions, including power companies and hospitals. This is ABC News.
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6: KBEC 920 News Time, 4:33. Checking traffic, the usual slowing southbound 101 through parts of the five cities, Shell Beach, Arroyo Grande, and between AG and Lewis Barrows Road. Be careful out there. Weather-wise, we have partly to mostly cloudy skies, a slight chance of a light rain shower, and temperatures anywhere from the 70s and 80s inland to the 80s in the coastal valleys, like Slowtown at the beach. These 60s and 70s. And tonight, a partial lunar eclipse that may get clouded in, though. So a good look on that. That's weather and traffic and news together. Now, I'm Kurt Olson. 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

0: Kurt Olson, Mr. Sunshine. Thank you, Kurt. Always good to be in conversation with the maestro. Here he is, the one, the only, Mr. Michael Novak from Orchestra Novo. Michael, how are you?
1: Great, Dave. Good to see you.
0: Good to see you.
1: Thanks for having me.
0: How are you?
1: I'm well. I'm really well.
0: How's your summer?
1: It's been a good summer. I really enjoyed it. I got a chance to take a little time off, and now I'm back full bore work, and I like it.
0: All right.
1: I got used to being time off, but then I had to get back to work.
0: You don't want to ever retire?
1: Never.
0: Everybody had a guy in yesterday during the break. So, Dave, when are you going to retire? Everybody's always asking me when I'm going to retire.
1: Why would you quit something you love to do?
0: Thank you.
1: To do what?
0: Thank you. Thank you.
1: Thank you. I'll be on your show till you quit.
0: All right. Well, what am I missing since I'm not going to be in town on September 13th?
1: You are missing...
0: That's a Sunday.
1: Sunday, the 13th of September, yes.
0: What time is this event?
1: 3 o'clock in the afternoon.
0: I don't get in until 5. Sorry.
1: Darn you. Because you like to come to this. This is Orchestra Novo. We're doing our annual silent movie project. It's another double feature this year. As you may have remembered, we've been doing them the last several years now. We started off with Marion Davies' movie, Show People. And that was a big hit. And then we did 2 years of Harold Lloyd, The Freshman, and Safety Last. And then last year we did a double feature of Buster Keaton movies. What did we do? We did 1 Week and Sherlock Jr. And this year, I'm really excited because I'm in that process of really learning the music and watching the screen. What we do is we have a live orchestra playing music to a silent film. And right now I'm just going along, music, what's happening on the screen?
0: Yeah.
1: He turns to the left. Okay, well, that's where we should be when he turns to the left. You know, and there are these things, as you can imagine, when somebody gets punched, you have to have that punch sound at the right moment.
0: So what are the movies this year?
1: This one, we're starting off with a Laurel and Hardy movie.
0: No.
1: It's called Big Business.
0: Okay.
1: You ever heard of it?
0: Yes, but it's been a long time since I really... It's kind of like the Marx Brothers.
1: Sure.
0: At one point, I knew all about them.
1: Mm. You know, it's so interesting because when I was growing up, they were in talkies. So I always would hear, you know, Stan Laurel go, gee, Ollie.
0: Yeah.
1: But no, you can't hear him now. It's a silent film. I mean, he says it, and he's got the baby crying face when he does it. But it's about Christmas tree vendors in Los Angeles.
0: Mm.
1: You know, I watched it a couple times originally. The composer, Robert Israel, who has been doing these compositions, the soundtracks, recommended that I watch this movie. And I watched it, and I thought, this is really a dumb movie. I don't want to do it. And then I told him that, and he said, well, that's because you haven't heard it with my music.
0: Oh.
1: And so I said, well, send me your music. And I watched it with his music, and it's excellent.
0: Hmm.
1: I mean, it's amazing how much the music kind of directs what's happening on the screen as well, as we know. The second movie we're doing is, we're going back with Harold Lloyd one more time, a very good movie called For Heaven's Sake. Mm. And he plays a filthy rich guy named Harold Manners, and money is absolutely no object for him. And he comes upon a mission downtown Los Angeles that's dire need of funds so they can build an actual mission for all the people that are on the streets that just need a place to go. And inadvertently, he ends up sponsoring this against his will, and there becomes this tussle about the whole idea until he meets the girl. The minister's daughter.
0: There's always a girl in these movies.
1: Always. Everyone, you know, except Laurel and Hardy.
0: That's right. Yeah, there was no romantic interest in a Laurel and Hardy movie.
1: Not really.
0: No. Okay.
1: But I will say, both movies are spectacular. And the timing and the hilarity, it just is nonstop. You know, with Laurel and Hardy, they just go over the top.
0: Yeah.
1: So it starts off really nicely. They're just going door to door, selling Christmas trees, and you know, people like, no thanks. And then it just gets ugly quick. And it gets really bad. And of course, at the very end, it says Merry Christmas. So we're all in that spirit.
0: So people can come in. It's at the CPAC, right?
1: Yeah.
0: Okay.
1: Cuesta.
0: And you're going to have the movies on the big screen?
1: Yeah.
0: And you're going to have a live orchestra doing the music?
1: Yes, sir. It's a very popular thing these days for orchestras to do soundtracks for movies. I mean, the Hollywood Bowl, they do several a year, so they can fit 19,000 people to watch Star Wars or Danny Elfman, you know, movies.
0: How am I getting my tickets?
1: Ah, yes, you can get your tickets by going to our website, which is orchestranovo.org, and it will bring up events coming up, and you'll connect with our movie date.
0: And this is going to be on Sunday, September 13th. I want people to stick around because in a little bit we're going to give away a pair of free tickets and then go enjoy for themselves. How many years now for Orchestra Novo?
1: This is the beginning of our 12th season, Dave.
0: Has it been that long?
1: Isn't that amazing?
0: Yeah.
1: It's a shock to me. But
0: and you're not retiring.
1: I'll never retire. Why would I want to retire? You know, unless I'm unable to do it, unless I physically cannot do it, you know, that'll be a sad day for me. But otherwise, I mean, I'm enjoying myself more than ever.
0: It'll be a sad day on many levels. So what do you have planned for the season?
1: Let me just add one thing about For Heaven's Sake.
0: Sure.
1: I've been in touch with this composer in Prague, outside of Prague, named Robert Israel. He's been writing he's been doing these film scores for years now. He told me about For Heaven's Sake for a long time, and I looked at it, and I liked it a lot. And I said, let's do it, Robert, last year. And he said, I don't have the music ready. Huh. Well, okay, so it turns out this piece has only been done in Europe once or twice before. So this will be a United States premiere that we're going to be doing on the 13th.
0: What distinguishes his music? When he contacts you, well, you haven't heard it with my music. Help me understand this.
1: Why his music is so different or better?
0: Yeah.
1: He really pays attention to what's going on the screen. You know, I mean, all the years I worked in Hollywood, I've learned that the really great composers, they just know what's going to happen on the screen, and they twist the music just to help you out. So, for instance, with The Laurel and Hardy Big Business, it's around Christmas time, so you'll be hearing Christmas carols, that kind of thing. The For Heaven's Sake, which is a 1926 movie, so it's 100 years old, we're trying to revisit the sound of the Roaring Twenties. And he can do that really well. He's good at it. It's amazing how what a fine, fine composer he is.
0: All right, Michael Novak is with us. Short break. We'll come back and talk more about Orchestra Novo. And with Kurt's help, we'll give away a pair of free tickets so you can go to the big silent film screening on September 13th. A great time will be had by all. I'm Dave Congleton on AM 920 FM 96.5 News Talk, KVEC.
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0: All right, Dr. Armstead is going to join us after news at the top of the hour. Mr. Science will be with us tomorrow. Next week, I got no idea, but we'll work on it. I know this much. We've got the maestro, Michael Novak, 12 years and counting, with Orchestra Novo. Big performance coming up on Sunday, September 13th, which he's about to remind us of.
1: Right. On September 13th at 3 p.m., Orchestra Novo will be performing live to two silent movies. One, a Laurel and Hardy movie called Big Business. And we'll take a short intermission and come back and do another Harold Lloyd movie called For Heaven's Sake. Both made in the 20s. For Heaven's Sake is 1926. Big Business is 1929.
0: You going to talk at all about the movies on the 13th? You going to give any background?
1: A little
0: talk
1: bit,
0: at all about the movies?
1: A little bit, sure. Okay. I mean, it's really interesting. I've spent so much time of my life down in L.A. I mean, I moved there in 1973 and kind of moved out in 2023. And it's just amazing to see how the town has changed back then, how much buildings are still there, what the streets look like, what the cars look like, what the trolley cars look like, what the horses look like in downtown L.A.
0: You know, I was just sitting here thinking, since COVID, I've gone down maybe three times. I used to go to L.A. all the time. I just don't go that much anymore. I guess I'm just getting
1: old. It's different, isn't it?
0: All right, Mr. Kurt Olson, let's do this. This is Sunday afternoon, September 13th at Cuesta College, the beautiful CPAC. Full orchestra with the maestro Michael Novak conducting. You're going to see a classic Laurel and Hardy movie on the big screen. You're going to see a classic Harold Lloyd comedy on the big screen. When's the last time you saw a silent movie on the big screen? How would you like to go? Mr. Kurt Olson, find us a winner, please. 805-543-8830. 805-543-8830. Kurt will pick a winner at random. I wouldn't wait too long because he's a busy guy. 805-543-8830. He'll pick a caller at random as our winner, and you'll get two free tickets Sunday afternoon, September 13th at Cuesta College. You've got classic silent movies. You got a live orchestra. What else do you need?
1: An audience.
0: Right,
1: we need an audience. Yeah.
0: Okay. That's me and our winner. Here's Tim on KVEC. Hey, Tim.
2: Hey, thanks. This is great. I'm looking forward to the presentation at Cal Poly.
0: No, it's not at Cal Poly. It's at Cuesta.
2: Oh, Cuesta. Thank you. Okay.
0: Okay. How do we get you, Tim? What's the appeal of this?
2: I've seen the symphony play at Cal Poly before with the silent movies, and I loved it.
0: Yeah. Well, you're going to enjoy this. Hang on, Tim. Kurt will take your information, and you are the winner today. Michael, thanks for making those tickets available.
1: Happy to.
0: And I know that Tim will enjoy Orchestra Novo at Cuesta College.
1: Miyasi Hall.
0: Yeah. Well, don't say that because that gets really confusing because they're both.
1: Very confusing.
0: And we appreciate the support of the family so much. But it does get confusing after a while. All right. So beyond September 13th, what do you have cooked up with Orchestra Novo?
1: Well, we've got a couple of wonderful programs come up later in the year and into the next season. I'm looking forward to getting a little house concert going later in the year, which I always enjoy because it's a chance for us to meet our patrons in an intimate setting. And we just had one past Sunday that was just delightful. And so we'll be doing another one of those in February. We have a chamber music

0: concert in Los Osos, which is going to be wonderful. It's February 13th. We have to be on the 13th right now. I wanted to do it February 14th because we like Sunday afternoons, but that's Super Bowl Sunday. So I wouldn't
1: dare. February 13th?
0: February 14th is Super Bowl Sunday.
1: Really, on Valentine's Day?
0: Yeah, and, that, really? And the whole program is based on Valentine's. We're doing the Wedding Cantata by Bach. Bryn Albanese is going to do some love songs. I've got a singer from Cal Poly, a wonderful singer.
1: You don't want to do that on Super Bowl Sunday.
0: No.
1: I interviewed a guy last week. He's a Disneyland expert. I said, what's the best day to go to Disneyland without missing a beat? Super Bowl Sunday, because it's empty.
0: That's when I used to drive to L.A., because it was a three-hour drive from here, my house, to L.A.
1: Yeah.
0: Nobody on the road. Nobody. It was great. Got there, no traffic. So that'll be in February. And then in April 4th, Vivaldi Four Seasons. We're doing, again, with our lovely concertmaster, Bryn Albanese. So that's going to be...
1: You're doing the whole Four Seasons?
0: Probably all of them. Probably should do them all. Or else it would be the one season.
1: I know, but it's one of my favorite pieces of music.
0: You won't be on vacation this time, I
1: hope. What's the date?
0: April 4.
1: Well.
0: Uh-oh.
1: I don't know. This will be a reason to stick around for sure.
0: Thank you.
1: We're going to go to Chicago at some point in the spring.
0: Nice.
1: I haven't been back to my hometown in like 25 years.
0: Wow. It'll be great.
1: So we'll see.
0: But yeah.
1: You're going to do, with Bryn Albanese, you're going to do the Four Seasons.
0: Yeah, she's...
1: Wow.
0: It's excellent.
1: That's pretty darn impressive.
0: Yeah, it's going to be fun. We're going to have a good year this year. I'm really excited about it. So we keep plugging away and keep coming up with fun ideas for people and a little different than other groups in town.
1: We'll talk about that strategy, though, because as we both know, the arts have been taking a hit since COVID.
0: Yeah, they definitely took a hit since COVID. It really kept quite a number of people away for a long time.
1: Yeah.
0: And it's still a bit of a struggle because concert audiences generally are older. And so as they get older, they don't want to go out in the evenings so much.
1: That's right.
0: They got used to just staying home. So we're trying to excite them to come on back and appreciate what a live performance is like.
1: But you're also doing it in the afternoon, which I think is a smart move, particularly for people who are interested in silent films. I think that's a very smart move.
0: Well, I think things are changing. In general, I think, especially in this city, I've noticed that most of the groups, professional groups, the music groups, are doing afternoon concerts now.
1: Yep.
0: It's what we have to do to survive. Get the most people there when we can.
1: Well, I'm just thinking through that. And part of my problem is my eyes are just so bad. I don't like to drive at night. But
0: and that's true for a lot of people.
1: Yeah, take some water. That's fine.
0: Well, it's interesting, Dave, as you know and I know, schedules in this town are crazy busy right now. I mean, there's so many things going on. When I first came here, you know, there were only two or three things happening. Mozart Festival was in the summer for like 10 days.
1: There was none of the venues we have now. CPAC, Vina Robles, Clark Center, Cal Poly.
0: None of them.
1: Templeton. None of those existed.
0: We had
1: you guys used to perform at the church.
0: Well, before that, we were at the barracks in the back of Cuesta.
1: Oh, the Blakesley Auditorium?
0: Is that what it's called?
1: Yeah, I don't even know if it's still there anymore.
0: It was Blakesley Auditorium, yeah. And it was, the sound on the stage was great,
1: yeah.
0: But the walls had acoustical tiles in it, so the audience never got to hear the concert. It was made for the army, so they could yell and shoot and scream and, sir, yes, sir. Many years ago, and I can say this now because hopefully I won't get into trouble, but... we brought in an acoustician from L.A. just to see what can we do with this hall to make it better.
1: Yeah.
0: And this guy had done concert halls all over the world. He was really very well known and very famous and good. And he came and we did testing. And I said, well, what do you think?

0: There was a crack.
1: No, it was us, and it was raining out, and a roof leaked.
0: Okay.
1: So the whole place was getting soaked, and we couldn't do a concert. So we moved over to Chumash Auditorium, Chumash Hall, and the student center at Cal Poly, which is a loud room. And all of a sudden, everybody got to hear the orchestra. It's like, wow, they're big.
0: We've been here too long.
1: No, where else would you go?
0: No, you and I have been here too long.
1: Where are we going?
0: I don't know, but we know where all the bodies are buried. We know all these stories.
1: I go visit those bodies regularly because many of them were my friends.
0: We have a couple minutes left. Michael Novak, let's remind folks the big performance coming up on September 13th.
1: Right, Dave, thank you for having me today. And just want to let everybody know that we're very excited. Orchestra Novo's coming back with one of our most popular events, the silent movie afternoon. Two silent movies, one with Laurel and Hardy called Big Business, and For Heaven's Sake with Harold Lloyd. And this will be a U.S. premiere of his music with that movie. As you know, I mean, the last 100 years, whenever they did the movie, there would be a piano player, an organ player, or somebody. Yeah. As a matter of fact, Suzanne Lloyd, his granddaughter, they're doing a show down in L.A. For Heaven's Sake the very same day with a piano player.
0: Wow.
1: So we got the orchestra part, and that'll be a lot more fun.
0: How am I getting my tickets?
1: You can go online and look at orchestranovo.org, one long word, orchestranovo.org, and you'll find events, and you can get tickets right there.
0: And you always welcome donations to support the organization.
1: That's how we live.
0: Looking for musicians?
1: Pardon me?
0: Are you looking for musicians?
1: We are set right now.
0: Okay.
1: Happily. So many of...
0: I'll put my violin away then. I won't apply.
1: Oh, were you going to audition? Were you? Always room for you, Dave.
0: Yeah. So, a couple weeks ago, Cameron at the Bay Theater had the Magnificent Seven on the big screen.
1: Oh, yeah. And, is that Elmer Bernstein?
0: Yeah. And I was reading about it afterwards, and Eli Wallach, who plays the bad guy in the Magnificent Seven, said, once I saw the movie and heard the score, I told Bernstein that if I'd heard the music ahead of time, I would have ridden my horse differently. I thought that was such a great line.
1: I love that.
0: You know, how music influences, because that's, to me, one of the great soundtracks of all time.
1: It really is.
0: And I can't imagine that movie without that soundtrack. And then to hear Wallach say that.
1: I worked with Elmer on several movies. And I will say, he was really good. And there was one movie that I worked on out in the valley, San Fernando Valley. And every day the director would show up and just drive him nuts. You know, they'd go in the booth, take a listen, and it would be, let's go. No, they were talking and talking and talking, ready to go, talking and talking. Elmer would come out and he'd be more frustrated. The third day, he would not allow the director into the building. They had guards outside saying, I'm sorry, Mr. Director, Producer, whoever you are, on Mr. Bernstein's orders, you're not allowed to come in.
0: And he could do that.
1: He could do that.
0: Wow.
1: And I love that. I do.
0: I know nothing about the guy but his music. Just, I grew up with that music.
1: Oh, yeah.
0: Magnificent Seven, The Great Escape.
1: Good stuff.
0: Good stuff. Yeah. Final thoughts, Michael Novak.
1: Well, happy to kick off our season with Orchestra Novo, our 12th season now, with this beautiful silent movie project on September 13th at Cuesta PAC. Get your tickets at orchestranovo.org.
0: All right, Michael, thank you. Off
1: thank
0: we
1: you,
0: go. Man. We got news, traffic, weather. Back on the other side with Dr. Armstead. 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
3: From ABC News, I'm Dave Packer. A desperate search for survivors, dozens of Americans among the hundreds missing, and the catastrophic flash flood in Nepal. Nepalese officials say at least 350 people are confirmed dead, more than 1,000 still missing. Experts say a glacial breakaway is likely the cause of the disaster. ABC